0: down. We got to get it out of our mind and people's mind for a little bit. So send her home, and then I'll bring her back at the time of mourning. She'll have the baby, and everything will be okay. And for a while, everything is okay. For a while. Oh, I don't know about you, but the more I talk about David and Bathsheba, the more I have felt like a king in my life sometimes. I have fallen into the trap of the devil. I had tried to cover up and cover up and cover up until I find myself that, oh, I hope no one ever finds out the things that have happened in my life, the things that I have done. And for a while, I can walk around with my head held high. But then God sends the minister. That's why I love our pastor so much. He's not afraid to tell things to people. He's not afraid to preach the word of God to people. You know, now I'm going to ask Brother Dwayne to put up chapter 12, because I want to actually have you see the verse here. It's a beautiful illustration of what has happened to David. David thinks everything is okay. So God, you know, after a while, out of sight, out of mind, God hasn't struck him down, so it must be okay. God hasn't struck Bathsheba down, it must be okay. And some of you today may be saying that God hasn't struck me down, what I've done must have been okay. But God sends the preacher, sends Nathan to him. And this is what Nathan tells him. He don't yell at him and scream at him, he just simply tells him the story. It says, and the Lord sent Nathan unto David, and he came unto him and said unto him, there were two men in one city, the one rich and the other poor. The rich man had exceeding many flocks and herds, but the poor man had nothing save one little ewe lamb, which he had bought and nourished up. And it grew up together with him, and with his children it did eat, and his own meat and drink of his own cup, and lay in his bosom, and was unto him as a daughter. I want to stop right there for a second. Nathan is telling David this story about this man, or these two men. One had everything, and one had his little lamb, just a little, gentle, precious lamb. But that little lamb meant so much to that poor man. I can't help but read this scripture here and think about maybe a father who has that one little daughter that means so much to him. Or a mother that has that young boy that means so much to her. And they nurture it. They protect it. They teach it right from wrong, hoping that one day it will grow up. And it becomes so much to him. So Nathan is telling him this story. And I can imagine David sitting on the edge of his seat listening to this story. Who doesn't like a good story? We all like to hear good stories. And so Nathan is telling him what's going on. You can go on with the scriptures here, Brother Green. And there came a traveler, Nathan says, unto the rich man. And he spared to take of his own flock and of his own herd, to dress for the wayfaring man that was come unto him, but took the poor man's lamb. The rich man takes the poor man's lamb and dresses it for the man that was come to him. And David's anger was greatly kindled against the man. And he saith to Nathan, as the Lord liveth, and the man that hath done this shall surely die. You see what Nathan is doing is he's baiting him. He's telling him this story that David doesn't quite grasp the whole thing yet. How dare that man do that to that poor man? Nathan's wanting David to see what he has done. I believe God does that to us a lot of times. God will just show us little simple things to show us what we have done. Because after all, out of sight, out of mind. Young people need to know that. Old people need to know that. Middle-aged people need to know that. You see, we have in our mind that the way that we think is always the way that it is. And if we want something bad enough, then we should get it. No, not always that way. You may act like you're a king. You may try living like a king. David says that he shall restore the lamb fourfold because he did this thing and because he had no pity. David is telling him, because they did this. Now remember, David's back in his kingly role now. I don't know that David, when he first did this, if he would have the same attitude. But now a little time has passed by. And he can be judgmental now. Sounds like a lot of church people, don't it? When we first come to Christ, we want to just welcome everybody in. We want to just tell everybody about Jesus Christ. We just want to tell everybody about the good news of the Lord. But as we live for a little while and we get more educated in the things of God, all we want to do is yell and scream at people and make them feel horrible about the sin in their life, and we forget about the sins in our life. Until someone comes along and they hit a nerve and reminds us about the sin in our life that we had before Jesus came into our life. So David's in that particular place now. That he's able to look at this situation and say, ah, that's horrible. Who would do such a thing? They got to pay four times. And then Nathan, you can put it up there, Brother Dwayne. Nathan has a response. And it's not one that David wants to hear. Nathan said to David, thou art the man. Thus saith the Lord God of Israel, I anointed thee king over Israel. I delivered thee out of the hand of Saul. I gave thee thy master's house and thy master's wives into the bosom. And I gave thee the house of Israel and of Judah. And if they had been too little, I would much more have given you such and such things. Nathan's saying, God's telling you, David, he gave you all these blessings. He's done all these things for you. And if you wanted more, all you had to do was ask him. But you chose to take a shortcut, King. You chose to do it your own way. And now because you have done that, wherefore thou hast despised the commandment of the Lord to do evil in his sight. Thou hast killed Uriah and the Hittite with the sword, and hast taken his wife to be thy wife, and hast slain him with the sword of the children of Ammon. Now therefore the sword shall not never depart from thine house, because thou hast despised me and hast taken the wife of Uriah the Hittite to be thy wife. Thus saith the Lord, behold, I will raise up evil against thee out of thine own house, and I will take thy wives before thine eyes and give them unto thy neighbor, and he shall lie with thy wives in the sight of this son. For thou didst it secretly, but I will do this thing before all of Israel and before the sun. You see, people think they can get away with it. They think that they can live like a king. They can do what they want to do. They can do it in secret. But when you do something against God, you had better watch out. Because when you do it against God, you may think it's in the secret, but God will bring it out. And he'll bring it out in the most unusual way. I don't know about you, but I've tried to live my life like an open book. And I've done things that I wasn't proud of. And I found that God had me confessing it in front of people that I would never thought I would confess. And I would say, you know, this is between us. Later on, find out it's not between us. I believe it was God's way of bringing out those things that should have been brought out. God will bring out your sin. If you don't repent of it, he'll bring it out. The next, we see David said unto Nathan, key words, I have sinned against the Lord. You want to live like a king? You got to act like a king. And David comes back to himself and realizes there is no hiding this. I can make up excuse after excuse why this happened. But the truth of the matter is, if I'm going to go beyond where I'm at right now, the only thing I can do is say, look, I have sinned. That's how a king lives. King's life is not always happy, but a king's life can be happy with one little lamb. David lived a life of sin. He lived a life that destroyed others. You know, we look at Uriah being killed, but did you know that there was other servants also killed with him? And because David pronounced that whoever did this to that little lamb was going to have to pay fourfold, the story goes on to say that David lost four children by the sword.
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God bless. We'll see you next time.

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1: 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Besides, I don't want to get my hands dirty. I'll just wipe it a little.
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3: Hosea chapter 10, verse 12 says, "Sow to yourselves in righteousness, reap in mercy, break up your fallow ground, for it is time to seek the Lord, till he come and rain righteousness upon you." Yes, it is time to seek the Lord. Let's listen now to the latter time voice, Prophet Leonard Jones, as he delivers the revelatory word through the Holy Spirit. It will be life-changing.
4: Praise the Lord. Amen. We thank the Lord Jesus Christ. He is our Lord. He is our master. We thank the Holy Spirit. He is the Spirit of truth. He is the Spirit of grace. And he guides his people into truth. He matures the body of Christ. He brings us to be fruitful in the kingdom, because we must bear fruit in these last days. We thank the Lord Jesus Christ for this move that he's doing, so that we can be who God has called us to be. We are his sons. We are his daughters. And there's a mighty move in the last days. And Jesus had to walk the walk when he had to walk it to show us how to do it. And if we go over to the book of Mark, starting at the third chapter, starting at the 10th verse, the Bible says, "For he had healed many, insomuch that they pressed upon him for to touch him, as many as had plagues and unclean spirits, when they saw him, fell down before him and cried, saying, You are the what? Son of God. And he straightly charged them that they should not make him known. And he goeth up into a mountain and calleth unto him whom he would, and they came unto him. And he ordained 12 that they should be with him, and that he might send them forth to what? Preach, and to what? Have power to heal sicknesses and to cast out devils. And Simon, he surnamed Peter, and James, the son of Zebedee, and John, the brother of James, and he surnamed them Barnabas, which is the sons of thunder, and Andrew, and Philip, and Bartholomew, and Matthew, and Thomas, and James, the son of Alphaeus, and Thaddeus, and Simon, the Canaanite, and Judas the Iscariot, which also betrayed him. And they went into a house, and the multitude came together again, so that they could not so much eat bread." We're going to stop right there. "For he had healed many, insomuch," that's the word I want you to key on today, "insomuch that they pressed upon him for to touch him, as many as had plagues." My God. "Insomuch that they pressed." They were desperate. They were looking for an answer to their situation. They were looking for an answer to the dilemma. That they pressed. And what we understand about Jesus himself, before he did what he did, Jesus had to be pressed himself. In order for somebody to press towards you, you first must be pressed. Jesus was led by the Holy Spirit into the wilderness to be what? Tested of the devil. To be tested in the wilderness, in that desert place, in that isolated place. Jesus had to be pressed. Jesus had to go through something. Jesus had to be squeezed. In order for someone to press upon you, you must be pressed. Before people can see the God in you, there's some things you have to go through. There's some things that you have to experience. There's some things that's pressed upon you where you say, oh my God, how can I be stretched any further than where I am? But in the pressing, God is making you. In the pressing, God is molding you. Because when it's all said and done, there are many people that the Lord will draw unto you because they're going to press for an answer. Oh my God. And so you must be in that place with God after God has allowed you to go through the test and God has allowed you to be pressed to the point where you've been tempted and tested and tried. Oh my God. Now folks can see the life that you live, the Christ in you, the hope of glory. Now they are pressed to get an answer from you. And you have to be ready to give the people an answer. As we see in the scriptures, he said, for he had healed many in so much that they pressed upon him. There are many people who are going through a lot of things in life right now. Suicidal thoughts, suicidal tendencies, depression, hopelessness. And they're looking for an answer. And if they don't get the answer, we know that the Bible says the devil comes only to what? To steal, kill, and destroy. But Jesus' word, his word said, I come that you might have what? Life, and that you may have it more abundantly. Yes. So Jesus in this text is showing us how to get before God and pray and seek the face of God and consecrate yourself to the point where you're in the word of God and you're listening for the move of God. You're listening for the voice of God so that when you go out into the marketplace, someone is there that's pressing upon your spirit. You might be in the aisle at Walmart and there might be the move of God touching you and just saying you need to speak to this individual. You need to speak to this individual and say, hey, listen, the Lord loves you. He's got to work for you. Amen. Amen. America is pressed. They're looking for answers. They're waiting. The world is waiting on the church. America is waiting on the church. The communities are waiting on the church. Amen. There are folk out there who are pressing. Yes. But you must be in that place. Where you walk today, somebody's going to be blessed. The moment I leave out of my house, I expect someone to be blessed. Amen. My God. Because they see the Jesus in me. They see the Jesus in you. So when you walk today, somebody ought to be blessed. Somebody ought to be pressed for an answer from the Lord. When I spent time with God and I've heard his voice, Lord, use me today. That should be my prayer. Use me, Lord. Guide my steps. The Bible says the steps of a good man are ordered by the Lord. Now, if we look at that word order, there is something God wants you to do. There's something that God wants you to say. Jesus healed many. And you have the power to do the same. Amen. Why? Because you are under orders. All right. You are under orders from the Most High. Jesus came that he might destroy the works of the devil. We have to be about our Father's business because we understand what we're dealing with. There was a young man, just had a 2-month-old baby just recently in the military. He just committed suicide. He gave up on life just a week ago. He gave up on life. Why should I live any longer? In his early 20s. Committed suicide. That's why it's important that you live the life of the gospel. The Bible says, only let your life, let it be as it becometh the gospel. Let your light so shine that folks are pressed to get an answer. And let me tell you something, you can speak a word and change the whole situation. Yes. Change the atmosphere. Change the environment. Amen. Oh my God. And if we look at the text, the Bible says, insomuch that they pressed upon him for to do what? To what? Touch him. Do you know how powerful touch is? Sometimes you don't have to say a word. You can just touch an individual and things can change. But see, oftentimes we look for the physical and God is talking about the spiritual. Life and death is in the power of the what? Tongue. You can touch an individual's life by what you say. That word touch means to embrace in the Greek text. Haptomai, Greek word, haptomai. It means to embrace, it means to hold. And somebody out there is looking for God to embrace them. Somebody is looking for God to hold them and say, I got you, I love you. Daughter, I love your son. Just speak the word out of your mouth, but you have to be obedient to the Lord. You have to allow God to use you. You have to allow God to have his way in your life. Your life is under a microscope. Folk are looking at you. When you think that people are not looking, they are looking at you to see the life that you claim to have. Because they really want to be embraced. They really want somebody to tell them that God loves them. And that they don't have to do the things that they are doing. Because many things that they are doing are self-inflicted wounds. They're putting a gun to their head and literally pulling the trigger and don't even realize what they're doing because they don't have hope. And Christ is our hope.

0: things getting a little interesting in your life and you feel things being pressed, it's for a reason. God is trying to perfect you. God is trying to mature you. Because when God sends his man and his woman out, somebody's pressed it for a touch by God. Your words must be seasoned with grace. Your words must be for edification, to build up. For remember that life and death is in the power of the tongue. Sister, you can do it. Brother, you can do it. You can walk with God. You can be.
1: 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Remember to not be just a hearer of the word, but a doer of the word as well. This is First Lady Chelis Jones, and thank you for listening. Until next time.

Essays right. Hey everyone, welcome to Be Encouraged Today. I'm your host, Deidre Kirkland, and I'm here to deliver God's word and his encouragement for this journey we call life. So, who's ready to be encouraged today?

everyone. Thanks for joining me again. 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And their phone number is 803-275-6141. Let them get you some delicious, absolutely delicious milk. Dairy products, cheese, they even have chocolate milk. I believe they've got some eggs. Let them hook you up. We love them. So y'all definitely look them up. Okay, today I'm going to talk about blessings. Blessings of obedience in Deuteronomy chapter 28. I'm just going to go ahead and read all of them because there's so many to just pull out a few of them. I want everyone to know the extent of blessings that God showers us with. He wants to shower all of his children with blessings. So beginning with verse 1, if you fully obey the Lord your God and carefully follow all his commands, and I give you today, the Lord your God will set you high above all the nations on earth. All these blessings will come upon you and accompany you if you obey the Lord your God. Verse 3. You will be blessed in the city and blessed in the country. The fruit of your womb will be blessed, and the crops of your land and the young of your livestock, the calves of your herds and the lambs of your flock, your basket and your kneading trough will be blessed. You will be blessed when you come in and blessed when you go out. The Lord will grant that the enemies who rise up against you will be defeated before you. They will come at you from one direction, but flee from you in seven. The Lord will send a blessing on your barns and on everything you put in your hands too. The Lord your God will bless you in the land he is giving you. The Lord will establish you as his holy people, as his promise to you on oath, if you keep the commands of the Lord your God and walk in his way. Then all the people on earth will see that you are called by the name of the Lord, and they will fear you. The Lord will grant you abundant prosperity in the fruits of your womb and the young of your livestock and the crops of your ground in the land he swore to your forefathers to give you. The Lord will open up the heavens and storehouse of his bounty to send rain to your land in season and to bless all works of your hand. You will lend to many nations but will borrow from none. The Lord will make you the head, not the tail. If you pay attention to the commands of the Lord your God and that I give you this day and carefully follow them, you will always be at the top, never at the bottom. Do not turn aside from any of the commands I give you today, to the right or to the left. Follow other gods and serving them. Okay, so that is a lot of blessings right there. He is saying that everything, literally everything that we touch, he will bless and he will make prosper. And that just blows my mind. Okay, here's some more uplifting promises throughout the Bible. In Luke chapter 6:38, it says, give and it will be given to you, a good measure, pressed down, shaken together, and running over, will be poured into your lap. For with the measure you use, it will be measured to you. Matthew 5:4 says, blessed are those who mourn, for they will be comforted. Philippians 4:19 says,
And my God will meet all your needs according to the riches of his glory in Jesus Christ. Psalm 67:7 says, may God bless us still so that all the ends of the earth will fear him. Numbers 6:24-25 says, the Lord blesses you and keeps you. The Lord makes his face shine on you and be gracious to you. Philippians 4:6-7 says, do not be anxious about anything, but in every situation, by prayer and petition, with thanksgiving, present your request to God. Present your request to God. And the peace of God, which transcends all understanding, will guard your heart and your minds in Jesus Christ. James 1:17 says, every good and perfect gift from above, coming down from the Father of your heavenly lights, who does not change like shifting shadows. All right. Jeremiah 17:7-8 says, but blessed is the one who trusts the Lord, whose confidence is in him. They will be like trees planted by the water that send out its roots by the streams. It does not fear when heat comes. Its leaves are always green. It has no worries in a year of drought and never fails to bear fruit. Isaiah 41:10 says, so do not fear, for I am with you. Do not be dismayed, for I am your God. I will strengthen you and help you, and I will uphold you with my righteous right hand. John 6:1-16 says, out of his fullness we have all received grace in place of grace already given. Over and over all through, I mean, I could keep it going. I mean, Psalms 23:1-4 says, the Lord is my shepherd, I lack nothing. He makes me lie down in green pastures. He leads me beside quiet waters. He refreshes my soul. He guides me along the right paths for his name's sake. Even though I walk through the darkest valley, I will fear no evil, for you are with me. Your rod and staff, they comfort me. It's just absolutely amazing to me that God has so many blessings in store for us. And all we have to do is pick up our Bible and just read. I mean, it's from Genesis to Revelations. We have so many promises. It's jam-packed. And that just tells me that God wants to bless his children. You know, put yourself in his situation. For those of us that have children, we want nothing but the best for our children, correct? We want our children to have it better than what we had, all right? So what do? We strive for that daily. We want to teach them more than what we knew. We want to bless them and give them more than what we had. So we want to give our children more than what we had. Imagine what God wants to give us. Like, we think that, put it in terms of, let's just be a little ridiculous right now. Let's say I didn't have a car whenever I was growing up, and I always wanted a car, but my parents couldn't afford a car for me to drive when I was a teenager. Well, I'm going to get my child a car, okay, because I didn't have that. Well, what God wants to do is he wants to give us the whole car factory. Now, believe me if you want to, but that's what he wants to do. He is going to bless us with things that we can't even imagine. And you know what? On the flip side of that, he wants to bless us with so much
And it's his desire to bless us and to love on us even more so than we have for our children. Can you imagine that? Like, I can't tell you that I love anything else more than I love my children. Well, that's how God feels about us. And on the flip side, with him wanting to bless us with all of this abundance daily, he also can't be that disappointed in us. You know, we think about our children. There's nothing that our children can do to make us to where we disown our children, correct? Think about it. Why is the enemy coming to us daily or weekly or monthly or yearly or however many times the enemy comes to us, and he puts it in our mind that God is disappointed in us and he no longer loves us? That is so far from the truth. God loves us all so much, and he wants to do for us, and he doesn't want to see us suffer. No, he didn't call us to suffer. He called us to be prosperous. God wants to do so much for us in our lives, but he also wants us to move. He doesn't want to bless us while we're sitting on the couch doing absolutely nothing, being a bunch of lazy bones. We have to attempt. We have to get in his word. We have to have a prayer language with him, you know? We have to spend time with him and allow him to minister to us, allow him to grow us, allow him to love on us. It's a give and take relationship. It's not us constantly holding our hands out for those blessings to fall out of heaven and for us to just reap the reward of it. No, we've got to work for it. They're all ours to begin with, but he's not going to bless us if we're just sitting there doing absolutely nothing. Understand? I mean, think about it. You give your child a chore. Well, are you going to give your child, I personally don't do allowances, but some parents do. Are you going to reward your child with an allowance that on a kitchen that they were supposed to clean, but you had to go back and do it, or that you had to finish doing it? No. It's just not going to happen. And it's the same way with God. But he does. He wants to shower you with gifts, and he wants to love on you. And nothing we can do will ever change. He will never leave us nor forsake us. So I just want to leave you with this. Hickory Hill Milk is the reason that this show aired today. So y'all give them a call at 803-275-6141 or visit them and get some milk at 7 Hickory Hill Lane, Edgefield, South Carolina, 29824. 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

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Also, follow me on Facebook at Be Encouraged Today with Deidre. We would love to have sponsors and love offerings to help keep this show on air. So if you would, send all of that to P.O. Box 344, Saluda, South Carolina, 29138. I also would love to hear some feedback on how the show has helped you personally, your prayer requests, and your praise reports. I look forward to hearing from you. God bless.

Now we continue reading about Jesus Christ from the Bible, picking up with Luke 11:5. Then he said to them, "Suppose one of you has a friend, and goes to him at midnight and says to him, 'Friend, lend me 3 loaves, for a friend of mine has come to me from a journey, and I have nothing to set before him.' And from inside he answers and says, 'Do not bother me. The door has already been shut, and my children and I are in bed. I cannot get up and give you anything.' I tell you, even though he will not get up and give him anything because he is his friend, yet because of his persistence he will get up and give him as much as he needs. So I say to you, ask, and it will be given to you. Seek, and you will find. Knock, and it will be opened to you. For everyone who asks receives, and he who seeks finds, and to him who knocks it will be opened. Now suppose one of you fathers is asked by his son for a fish. He will not give him a snake instead of a fish, will he? Or if he is asked for an egg, he will not give him a scorpion, will he? If you then, being evil, know how to give good gifts to your children, how much more will your heavenly Father give the Holy Spirit to those who ask him?"

Luke 11:14. And he was casting out a demon, and it was mute. When the demon had gone out, the mute man spoke, and the crowds were amazed. But some of them said, "He casts out demons by Beelzebul, the ruler of the demons." Others, to test him, were demanding of him a sign from heaven. But he knew their thoughts, and said to them, "Any kingdom divided against itself is laid waste, and a house divided against itself falls. If Satan also is divided against himself, how will his kingdom stand? For you say that I cast out demons by Beelzebul. And if I by Beelzebul cast out demons, by whom do your sons cast them out? So they will be your judges. But if I cast out demons by the finger of God, then the kingdom of God has come upon you. When a strong man, fully armed, guards his own house, his possessions are undisturbed. But when someone stronger than he attacks him and overpowers

While Jesus was saying these things, one of the women in the crowd raised her voice and said to him, "Blessed is the womb that bore you and the breasts at which you nursed." But he said, "On the contrary, blessed are those who hear the word of God and observe it." Scripture reading without comment. This is the Word. The address here is Post Office Box 444, Paradise, California, 95969. 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

0: This is Max McLean. How do we describe the Lord? 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For who in the skies can compare with the Lord? Who is like the Lord among the heavenly beings? In the council of the holy ones, God is greatly feared. He is more awesome than all who surround him. O Lord God Almighty, who is like you? You are mighty, O Lord, and your faithfulness surrounds you. You rule over the surging sea. When its waves mount up, you still them. You crushed Rahab like one of the slain. With your strong arm, you scattered your enemies. The heavens are yours, and yours also the earth. You founded the world and all that is in it. 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It's great for the soul.
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2: 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God bless.

The world's best friend is today's lesson from the Proverbs. It's taken from Proverbs 19 and verse 2. Ignorant zeal is worthless. Haste makes waste. John 15 and verse 13 says, no one has greater love than this, that someone would lay down his life for his friends. Who's the best friend this world has ever had? Jesus, of course. When you invite him into your heart, Jesus will be your friend forever. Jesus has offered to share the gifts of everlasting life and everlasting love with the world and with you. If you make mistakes, he'll still be your friend. If you have behaved badly in the past, he'll still love you. If you feel sorry or sad, he can help you feel better. Jesus wants you to have a happy, healthy life. He wants you to be generous and kind. He wants you to follow his example. And the rest is up to you. You can do it, and with a friend like Jesus, you will. Remember today's lesson from the Proverbs. Is ignorant zeal is worthless. Haste makes waste. Proverbs 19 verse 2.

28. And they approached the village where they were going, and he acted as though he were going farther. But they urged him, saying, "Stay with us, for it is getting toward evening, and the day is now nearly over." So he went in to stay with them. When he had reclined at the table with them, he took the bread and blessed it, and breaking it, he began giving it to them. Then their eyes were opened, and they recognized him, and he vanished from their sight. They said to one another, "Were not our hearts burning within us while he was speaking to us on the road, while he was explaining the scriptures to us?" And they got up that very hour and returned to Jerusalem and found gathered together the 11 and those who were with them, saying, "The Lord has really risen and has appeared to Simon." They began to relate their experiences on the road and how he was recognized by them in the breaking of the bread.

In Luke chapter 24, two followers of Jesus are on the road to Emmaus when they're joined by a stranger who happens to be the Lord. Now we continue reading from the Bible at Luke 24.

Luke 24:36. While they were telling these things, he himself stood in their midst. But they were startled and frightened and thought that they were seeing a spirit. And he said to them, "Why are you troubled, and why do doubts arise in your hearts? See my hands and my feet, that it is I myself. Touch me and see, for a spirit does not have flesh and bones as you see that I have." And when he had said this, he showed them his hands and his feet. While they still could not believe it because of their joy and amazement, he said to them, "Have you anything here to eat?" They gave him a piece of a broiled fish, and he took it and ate it before them. Now he said to them, "These are my words which I spoke to you while I was still with you, that all things which are written about me in the law of Moses and the prophets and the Psalms must be fulfilled." Then he opened their minds to understand the scriptures. And he said to them, "Thus it is written, that the Christ would suffer and rise again from the dead the third day, and that repentance for forgiveness of sins would be proclaimed in his name to all the nations, beginning from Jerusalem. You are witnesses of these things. And behold, I am sending forth the promise of my Father upon you, but you are to stay in the city until you are clothed with power from on high." And he led them out as far as Bethany, and he lifted up his hands and blessed them. While he was blessing them, he parted from them and was carried up into heaven. And they, after worshiping him, returned to Jerusalem with great joy and were continually in the temple praising God. Find out more about this little ministry with a big message by visiting our website, theword.info. The word is hyphenated. Theword.info. 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
3: Consider this. When it comes to death, we need someone who's already been there. And Jesus Christ is the only one who qualifies. With Upwards, I'm Max Lucado. 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When the wicked die, their hopes all perish, for they rely only on their feeble strength. 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To prepare for death by faith, you need someone who is strong, Jesus Christ. Why don't you do that? Why don't you today give God your death? 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Envision your final minutes. Offer them to the Lord. Do it deliberately. Do it regularly. 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
5: This is Bishop Marshall Baron Williams of the Turning Point Restoration Ministry in Augusta, Georgia. And this is Studio WUCC 99.9. And we're saying that we are part of a fellowship of the unashamed. We have Holy Spirit power. The die has been cast. We have stepped over the line. The decision has been made. We are a disciple of Jesus. We won't look back, let up, slow down, or back away. Our past is redeemed. Our present makes sense. Our future secure. We are finished and done with worldly living, sight walking, small planning, smooth knees, colorless dream, tame vision, mundane talking, cheap giving, and dwarded gold. We no longer need preeminence, prosperity, position, promotion, applause, or popularity. We don't have to be first. We don't have to be right. We don't have to be recognized. We don't have to be praised, regarded, or rewarded. We live by faith, lean on His presence, walk by patience, live by prayer, labor by power. Our face is set. Our gate is fast. Our goal is heaven. Our road is narrow. Our way is rough. Our companion few. Our guide reliable. Our mission clear. We cannot be bought, compromised, detoured, lured away, turned back, deluded, or delayed. We will not flinch in the face of sacrifice, hesitate in the presence of the adversary, negotiate at the table of the enemy, ponder at the pool of popularity, or mender in the maze of mediocrity. We won't give up, shed up, let up until we have stayed up, stored up, prayed up, and preached up for the cause of Christ. We are a disciple of Jesus. We must go till we drop, preach till all know, work till He stops us. When He comes for His own, He won't have any problem recognizing us. Hallelujah, glory to God, because we are in Christ.
6: Amen. What's going on, everybody? Thank you all for tuning in to WUCC 99.9 The Way. I want to thank everybody that are tuning to us live on Facebook, watching the live feed, and everybody listening to us live on the radio. We appreciate y'all tuning in, and we got a great show planned for y'all tonight. Before we get to that, I believe Pastor Mark has got something he wants to share with us.
7: Hey, guys, we just want to do a quick prayer and shout out for a very special family, to my family and to many people in East Tennessee.
6: Yes,
7: Lord.
6: Yes.
7: We'd just like to lift up the family of Greg Duncan. his father, Don, and mom, Dorothy. They're in their late 80s. We'd also like to remember Jeff, Mark, Bart, and their families as Greg has went home to be with the Lord. And just they need your prayers. And we declare that peace of God. That's right. Philippians, where it Scripture would tell us the peace that surpasses all understanding. And we declare it that it will guard their hearts and minds in Christ Jesus, their mental, physical, spiritual, and emotional well-being. And we bless them. And you keep them in your prayers, okay?
8: Amen. Yes, yes, Lord.
6: All right, guys, we're going. I'm going to turn it over to Brother Bill. He's going to introduce our guest since he knows him so well, and not that this man needs any introduction, but
8: that's right.
6: Bill is going to do his best to make him feel honored for being here with us.
8: That's right. This has been in the works for a while. His schedule finally opened up, so we're blessed by the one and only Nikita Koloff. Now he is a retired professional wrestler. He's in the NWA Hall of Fame. He's a world-renowned evangelist. If you'd have told me in my teenage years I would become friends with him and actually have his phone number, I would have laughed and laughed. But I was blessed to meet him, and I went there to find, because they always tell you don't meet your heroes. And I went there to find issues.
6: Where did you mention
8: that? He was coming into Aiken at Crescent Automotives.
6: Okay.
8: Brian brought him in for meet and greet. Called me and said you need to come, and I said, oh yeah, I'll be there, you know, because I told Dana, I'm gonna go check him out, because you know, yeah, I'm, you know, it's me. Went there, stayed with him all day. When I got home, I told Dana, I was like, I'm blown away. He's tick tight. He doesn't waver. He was great with everybody, even the ones that came that still believed. He was rushing and wrestling, you know.
9: Wait, you mean I'm not?
8: Yeah,
9: Bill?
8: Bless their heart.
9: Somebody should have told me that.
8: Yeah. But just a great friend, a great godly man. His ministry is beyond reproach. I mean, just, I can't say enough. I can't say his ministry is the only ministry that I sow into. So people that know me, that should say a lot about his ministry. He's blessed me beyond measure. He's helped my marriage. He's just a great friend, and I appreciate him so much. And I'm so happy that he's come here to be on the way. We had intentions of starting early, but God had other plans. We did what we had to do. So I love that fact. So without further ado, Nikita Koloff, welcome to our
7: studio. And we've got Mickey Revel.
8: Yep.
7: Don't want to forget Mickey.
8: Yep. He's a great wrestling fan. So we got a fan in-house. We got a retired professional wrestler. So we're going to have a good show.
9: Everybody's here.
8: Everybody's here.
6: If you stay on for the after party, you'll see Mickey get chest slapped.
8: Yeah.
10: Heck yeah, and I'm all about it. Let's do it.
9: And Mickey, it won't even hurt because it's all fake. Yeah. So you won't even feel the chest slap. It's all fake. Well, great to be with you guys. I'm glad it worked out where I could be here. And thank you, Bill, for that very kind introduction. And it was great to break bread with you guys earlier as well. And looking forward to seeing what kind of a bread we can serve up for those in the viewing and listening audience tonight. The bread of life, right?
8: Amen.
9: That my brother has sitting before him here as he has his Bible open. I'm just reminded, right? He said, man doesn't live on bread alone, but by every word that proceedeth out of the mouth of God. Right?
8: Come on,
9: so,
8: man, that's right.
9: So, yeah. So, great to be with you guys. Looking forward to our evening together.
8: Yeah, because we're gonna cover, you know, his wrestling career and his ministry and anything else that we can fit in the next hour. So y'all sit back, relax, share it, you know, tell a friend, holler at your neighbor.
9: Get him on. So great.
6: All right, so obviously we went over a little bit how you got started. You don't have to go into all the detail or whatever, but if you want, I know there's a lot of wrestling fans and God fans that are, you know, the two go hand in hand on our show right now. You
9: okay.
6: know, So, okay. You know, just give, you know, not a lot of people get to have that background that we just got from you at dinner, you know, of how you got started, you know, and
9: kind of the backstory,
6: and,
9: right?
6: Yeah, the backstory and how it led you to where you're at today.
9: Yeah, and it's kind of interesting because who would have thought you could combine wrestling, or as I learned, moving to the south from Siberia, coming to the southern states that in the south that wrestling had a different or that it wasn't wrestling, it was wrestling.
6: Yeah, that's
9: right. And I was a wrestler. Right. And so I got that education rather quickly, the short story is, and I was going to say that to combine wrestling with ministry, who would have thought that was even in the realm of possibility? But two words come to mind: but God.
6: Right. God.
9: Yeah. So it's a unique story, really. The full story, in fact, Pastor's got a. My life story over there, Nikita, A Tale of the Ring and Redemption. Yeah, that he's holding up there. And that's got the full story in it from as far back as I can remember to really present day. And he's got a print copy. And I realize how much people, especially men, how much they love to read. Wink, wink, wink. That I went in a studio a couple years ago similar to this and actually did it on an audible version of it in my own voice. I want people to hear my story my own
6: That's
9: voice.
6: Awesome.
9: Took about 25 hours of studio time to do it.
6: Ooh, no kidding.
9: And, yeah, for real. Like I remember the Robbie, who was helping me, we got through the first four chapters, took about 3 hours, and he goes, wow, that was amazing. He goes, we got like 12 chapters. Like, how many chapters are we going to be doing? I said, Robbie, is like 38 chapters. He goes, okay, this is going to take a while. Yeah. I go, yeah, it probably is going to take a while. So anyway.
8: Speaking of Robbie, real quick, how's he doing?
9: Robbie's doing well. Who he's referring to, Robbie, who's the producer of my podcast for a number of years, on staff at our camps that we'll talk a little bit about. He works at Truth Radio Network up in Winston-Salem. And him and his wife were in just a crazy accident just a few weeks ago where a car came over a hill. They were stopped for an accident, and a car rammed into the back of them at full speed.
6: Wow.
9: And him and his wife both rushed off to the hospital and talked to him yesterday. And they're doing well in recovery. And that's another But God story, because he had a lawn chair in the back of his car, and a piece of that came like a spear came through him, and of course missed his spine and didn't damage any organs.
6: Jesus, wow.
9: And yeah, it was crazy. But anyway, all that to say, and so that's the full story. If people wanted to get the full story, right there. But you know, I didn't dream of growing up, you know, being a pro wrestler, but the door of opportunity opened up. Yeah, I tell people this. I was speaking at Southeastern Freightline, the trucking company up in Columbia earlier today, to about 110 of their employees. And I said, you know, it's better to be prepared for an opportunity and not have one than to have one and not be prepared for one.
6: All right. All right.
9: And so I wasn't looking for the wrestling opportunity, but a door of opportunity opened up thanks to a guy by the name of Road Warrior Animal, who made the phone call and gave me a name and a number by the name of Jim Crockett Promotions. And I showed up. I showed up the day Mr. Crockett said to be there and took full advantage of the opportunity because I was prepared. Now, prepared in the sense of mentally prepared, and I was an athlete, and although I had never wrestled professionally or amateur wrestling, I had some great mentors that taught me and was a good student along the way, which is what excelled my career in a very short time to become an 8-time world champion. It was just a whirlwind of a journey over the course of my a shorter career than most of those guys. I mean, you know, Sting, my buddy Sting, who just recently retired.
6: Yeah.
9: I mean, God bless him. You
6: it's
9: know,
6: a good thing he still wears makeup.
9: he's that was partly what helped extend his career, is because he could put makeup on, right? So, and he wouldn't appreciate me saying that, but because he's like 11 days younger than me, like 11 days. I retired 33 years ago, so if that's, do the math on that. But anyway, so some of those guys have very long, extended careers, but I, by choice, took a shorter path.
8: The Boogie Woogie Man just retired.
9: Boogie Woogie Jimmy Valiant just had his last match at the age of 82.
10: Oh, my goodness.
9: His final match. The boy from New York City.
6: Wow.
9: Boogie Woogie Man, Jimmy Valiant.
8: Bless his heart.
9: Yeah. So, bless the kudos to them. Not me. So that's kind of the shorter
6: story. So did your walk with God start while before or after or during your wrestling?
9: So post wrestling. So I tell people, I think obviously you might figure it out by now. If you didn't, I'll help you out. I didn't grow up in Russia or Siberia.
10: What?
9: I was usually shattered. I was at a church a few months ago now, and I was in the sound booth queuing up some videos and stuff that will play. As part of my introduction, the guy says something to me. I say something to him, and he gets this look on my face. I'm like, "You okay?" And he goes, "You just shattered my childhood." Up until like right now, this is just a few months ago.
6: Yeah.
9: He goes, "All these years, I thought you were really from Russia, man." I'm like, "Wow, I take that as a compliment."
6: Yeah, right.
9: Badge of honor. And so just like I didn't grow up in Russia, I didn't grow up in church, but I tell people that's not to say I didn't know the story. I'd heard the story numerous times, the man Jesus,
6: right,
9: with spikes through his hands and feet and a spear through his side. I heard the story, but the story had never made the 18-inch trip from my head down to my heart until 17 October 1993. So about 11 months after leaving wrestling is when that happened. And I had an encounter, and it was genuine, and it was real, and it was life-changing. And I went from, in fact, I write about one of my other books called Wrestling with Success. I was successful up to that point in many people's eyes, but unfulfilled.
6: Right.
9: And the interesting thing about that is somebody out there might identify with, there's this, I like to say, this God-shaped hole in every one of our hearts. Mm-hmm. And we try to fill it with all kinds of stuff, right? Whether it's drugs or alcohol or sex or climbing the corporate ladder or whatever, money, only to realize you're still not happy. You're still unfulfilled. And the only thing that can fill that God-shaped hole in your heart is Jesus.
6: That's right.
9: Is a relationship with Jesus. And I came to that revelation and that understanding October 17th, 1993, and I've never looked back.
6: Amen.
8: So,
9: amen.
6: So, obviously your big thing now is Man Camp, and you've been doing that for how many years now?
9: So I've been doing men's camps for this past March was 20 years. I went to my first camp in March of 06 out in Texas. I was actually doing some ministry in 05. I was doing some ministry in Amarillo, Texas. And I think that's the home of the Stan the Lariat Hansen, is that right, Bill? Stan the man. And they gave me this information. They said, God just put it on his heart our heart to give you this brochure. And so I took it back to my hotel room that night, and I went on the website and kind of looked some things up. And I just felt like this: the Lord say, I want you to go to one of those camps. And I look at my schedule that night in the hotel. I'm like, well, I can't go next month, and I can't go the month after, and I can't go the month after. And they were doing them like every couple of weeks out there in Texas or whatever. But my schedule was so full, ministry and autograph signings and other things, that I'm like, man, it might be 6 months before I go.
6: Yeah.
9: Fast forward about 6 months, and I'm in Uganda, Africa, doing some ministry, and I get back to my hotel room, and the Lord has a little conversation. He's like, so, I don't know how he talks to anybody else out there, or you guys, but this is how he talks to me. So, when are you planning going to one of those camps? I'm working on that, Lord. I'm working on that. And so I go, Lord, when I get back home from Uganda, first open dates on my calendar, I'll commit. Right, so I get home. That was in October of 05. I get home and I go, Can't go in November. They don't do them in December because of Christmas. Can't do it in January. Can't do it in February. Already stuff all over my calendar. Yeah. And they're like, March. Oh, I can go in March. And, oh, March 9th. Oh, my birthday. Well, that'd be pretty cool.
6: Yeah.
9: To get on the bus on my birthday, you know, and which is how they did it. Out there in Texas, like, you handed off your phone at the door and got on the bus and drove 6 hours south.
6: Wow.
9: Quite honestly, yeah. I thought, am I going to ever get back from this trip? You know, I'm, 6 hours south, where am I going to land here when all said and done? Anyway, all that said, my life was so... Now, I'm 13 years into my journey with Jesus at this point, but my life was so impacted from that one... from that experience, that I actually went back and served a couple more times on my own dime, and just I just wanted to serve,
6: right,
9: to see other men set free and healed, you know, hearts healed.
11: Amen.
9: And became good friends with the founders, and ultimately brought that to the East Coast in 07, and have done hundreds and hundreds of these camps, and I'd say probably at this point thousands of men. I guess if you took 20 years of camps and on average of 20 men coming, and if I've done, you know, a couple 300 of these camps, you know, it's several thousand men, right, that have come and been impacted.
6: Amen.
9: And so,
6: amen.
9: Yeah, so in how man camp specifically, that was a vision that God gave Lex Luger and I, another wrestling peer of mine, Lex Luger. He lived with me for about a year. And we were just, you know, spent lots of time praying together and talking together. And from that came a man-up breakfast, a man-up dinner, a man-up conference, now a man-up podcast, and then all that leading into man camp. So all those other things are like the appetizers, like we had tonight.
11: Amen.
9: The appetizers, right? I say, guys, if you want the entree and the dessert with the cherry on top, then you got to come to camp.
6: Yeah.
9: Got to come to camp. Unless you're just satisfied with an appetizer, you know.
6: So you want to just give them a little taste of what man camp looks like as far as the amount of time you're there, what to expect as far as what you'll share. Because I understand, just like we do with Trace Diaz, it's not that it's a secret. If you ask, we'll share it, but we want to keep the experience. So we're not going to give you all the meat and potatoes of it. You know,
9: right. And I don't feel it. I felt from day one it's not important for you guys to do that or for us to do that. It's like, look, if God's put on your heart to come, don't worry about what we do. Just come and chase after the heart of God.
6: That's right.
11: Amen.
9: Right? James 4:8. Draw close to him, he'll draw close to you. So just follow James 4:8 if nothing else, right? And just come and chase the heart of God. And so we do our best to set, I'm sure you guys as well, as we talked earlier, set that atmosphere for guys to be able to set all the distractions of life aside for a handful of days.
6: So it's
9: an all-in thing. Like, I've had guys go, hey, I can, you know, come like, you know, the first 3 days or something. I'm like, well, then you can't come. They're like, what do you mean? I go, you're either all in or you're not in.
11: That's right.
9: Either or.
11: Amen. Right?
9: It's an all-in kind of thing. And, you know, so we this little town, home of Ty Cobb, baseball player in Royston, Georgia. We've got this 100-acre property that we rent down there and been doing camps there for 15-ish years. And men come in on a Sunday afternoon, and once everyone's there, checked in, man, we hit the ground running. And, man, we run and we chase after the heart of God till noon on Friday. So Sunday afternoon till 12 noon Friday, and guys are going to encounter God through worship. They're going to encounter him through one-on-one time out in God's creation, out in the wilderness. They're gonna skip a few meals along the way as well. I think we actually have that on the website. Like, guys, look at the website.
8: I didn't see that when I signed up.
9: Bill missed that part. We encompass, when God gave Lex and I a vision for this, First Thessalonians 5:23, that God wants us whole in spirit, soul, and body. Right, so physically, emotionally, mentally, and spiritually.
6: Right.
9: So we cover all aspects of that. Yeah. What that looks like, you know, to be healthy physically. We talk about that.
6: Yeah.
9: You know, Lex comes in and, you know, does a teaching on that. What it looks like, exercise and eating and supplementation, nutrition, those sorts of things.
6: Yeah.
9: And guys are convicted. You go on our website right now, you'll see probably four or five different before after pictures of guys who were convicted of. Like today, Jason Justice up in Greenville, South Carolina, has lost 136 pounds so far to date.
8: Wow. He's still a big one.
9: And he's still a big guy, but he's lost a he topped out at almost 400 pounds,
8: and he hit it well.
9: And the Lord convicted him, you know, and so you know, I mean, guy, you know, 50 pounds, 60 pounds, 30 pounds, but guys would come and get physically challenged by the Lord. Other guys, you know, dive deeper into the spiritual journey with the Lord. You know, we talk about what it looks like to be mentally healthy and emotionally healthy and how to be, you know, our goal is to send men back home better equipped and with the tools to be a godly man, a godly husband, godly father, and a godly grandfather if they are one.
11: Man.
9: We had our oldest attendee last year, drove 13 hours from the state of Louisiana.
11: Wow.
9: At 81 years of age.
11: Hey, no kidding. Wow.
9: 81 years of age. And
11: I love seeing that.
9: Yeah,
11: still, you know, he goes and show me that. You don't come to a point where you've graduated in your walk.
8: Right.
11: You know what I mean? Like you can. There's always stuff to learn. There's always room for improvement.
9: Yeah, it's a journey. There is a destination, but it is still a journey until you get to that destination.
11: That's right. Yeah.
9: Right. And in fact, I'll tell you this part. So. I won't say what we offer, but there's something we offer while you're there that this 81-year-old man had never received. And my staff in our debriefing that night would tell me that Daniel was his name, that when he received that, he asked for it from our staff and he received it. They said he wept on their shoulder like a 5-year-old. Mm,
8: come on.
9: At 81 years of age.
8: Bless his heart.
9: Something he had never had that he had always wanted. I'll just kind of let our listeners and viewers kind of hang on that. And because there may be something, you may come and there may be something you don't even know is missing in your life or something that's holding you back from drawing closer to the Lord. And God brings revelation of that, right? So that's our goal. Send men home, man. Just hearts healed, hopefully, and freedom. You know, Bill's sitting here next to me. His wife, Dana, has incredible testimony of a changed life when he came over. This is a man who's been walking with God.
11: Yeah.
9: We had a pastor 50 years in ministry, and he had held something in for 55 years. And the Lord revealed that to him in that setting, in that atmosphere, that, hey, this has been harboring, you've been harboring this and holding on to this for 55 years.
11: Wow.
9: And he released that and let that go. And never, he goes, that was the level of freedom I experienced when I did that. He goes, hard to even put into words.
8: That's the key word right there, freedom.
9: Yeah.
8: Because I experienced freedom because I was dealing with some shame, generational shame that I did not realize.
11: Yeah.
8: And it came out hard. And then Joshua started praying for me, and I swear, I felt it from my feet coming up to my knees. Then it hit my head. I was like, thank you, Jesus.
9: Release it and let it go, right?
8: That was just a wonderful.
9: Released it and let it go.
8: Let it go and got filled back up with the good stuff. And
9: yeah. So that's a little bit about what camp is. Guys come from every different background. I'll tell you one other real quick story. This is a cool story. So I'm checking everybody in on a Sunday afternoon. I get a phone call, and I know it's one of our campers, and he says, hey, you got room for one more? And I'm like, what's up? He goes, well, we're on our way there. He goes, and we drove by this guy hitchhiking. And the Lord said, turn around, go talk to that guy. So we did. So we swung the car around. We pulled up. We're like, hey, like, what's up? Like, you know, where are you going? The guy's like, I'm headed to Tennessee. And they go, well, we're not going to Tennessee, but we'll get you closer. We're going to Georgia. And we're going to this thing called Man Camp, if you want to go. The dude says, we'll pay your way. And the guy goes, I got nowhere else to go. He goes, sure. Right? I'll go along for the ride.
11: Yeah.
9: And so they got to talk, and they brought up Nikita Koloff and Lex Luger. And he goes, the wrestlers? Like, the guy was a wrestler, right?
11: Yeah.
9: Homeless, hitchhiking wrestling fan. So he gets there. I'll never forget the first night, you know, guys kind of introduce themselves or whatever, and his name was Jim. He goes, Jim says, I got a lot of questions. I go, well, Jim, I don't have all the answers, but you're in a good place because I know who does.
11: There you go.
9: I don't. Yeah. I know who does.
11: Yeah.
9: So, Jim, why don't we do this over the next 5 days? Why don't we just see how God answers whatever questions you have? Let's just give it to God. Fair enough? He's like, fair enough. So fast forward a couple days, he comes back in from some wilderness time that Tuesday afternoon, and he says, can I share a few things? I go, what you got, Jim? He goes, well, I got quite a few answers out there in the wilderness today. I go, you did? He goes, I did. And I made a decision. I go, you did? He goes, I did. He goes, I surrendered my life to Jesus out there in the wilderness today.
7: Amen.
9: I gave my life to Christ.
7: Thank you, Jesus.
9: And a hitchhiker, right? Yeah. A hitchhiker. And here's how great my staff is. Come Friday at noon, one of my staff comes to me and says, hey, I'm going to take Jim to Nashville, Tennessee. I go, dude, you live in North Carolina. He goes, yeah, but God just put it on my heart.
11: Wow.
0: Get him to his destination.
9: You know, he needs to get to Nashville, you know. I go, wow. He goes, spend the night? He goes, oh, no, I'll drive home. I'm like, okay, so you're going to drive 5 hours to Nashville and then drive seven, 8 hours back home, you know, and whatever time he, you know, and that's what he did, you know.
11: Wow.
9: But, yeah, so our staff is incredible. It's incredible, you know.
7: Let's put this out there. Now, we mentioned earlier the Way Ministry. We're going to put out there, let's look at the response. If you really, really, really want to go, go to the Way page and tell us about it. And we're going to start out with at least two scholarships. And if we have a real good response, we'll see what the Lord says. Okay?
11: Just go to the messenger and write your response there. And
9: that's amazing. Yeah. And so they know our next. We only do two. We do one in April and one in October, and so our next one's October 18th to the 23rd, and so it would be important for them to know those dates,
7: right.
9: Especially you guys offering a scholarship, which is incredible, and that's one thing that we've been very blessed as a ministry as well, because of how many guys' lives have been impacted. I call it paying it forward, right? Mm-hmm. So we've been able to also build a pastoral a scholarship fund, you know, for guys who maybe fallen on financial hard times or just don't have, you know, and it's not all that expensive, we believe, to go anyway, but we still want to make it affordable. Well,
7: it's a cost. And
11: my wife commented and said, Brian's hand is raised in spirit.
9: We got our first scholarship right here.
7: We're going to go ahead.
11: I can pay for mine. I can pay for mine. We want to send two other people.
7: We're going to go ahead. I just got corrected. The Holy Spirit. We're going to go ahead and commit to four.
9: Wow. Okay.
7: Okay. Wow. Now we've got to see that you really want to go.
11: Mm-hmm.
7: Now, anything worth having is worth wanting and believing for.
11: That's right.
7: Okay, and we're not trying to get you to jump through any hoops. I think you all know our hearts.
11: Right.
7: We've been on this program many times, but we want you to want to do this for you to have that experience, to have that encounter. This is a place that an encounter with God is established.
11: That's right.
7: That you can have an experience or an encounter with God at this man camp, and your life, an experience with God, will change your life forever for the better.
11: Your wife just said, "I can tell Mark wants to go too, but he's shy."
9: That's amazing.
11: B Rob's like, "Come on, Lips."
9: Oh, wow. Well, we
7: have a lot of opportunities.
11: Right.
7: Okay?
11: With that being said, we plan on going anyway, but we want to sponsor others to be able to have a chance to get this experience.
9: That's amazing. And I'll throw this out there as well, you know, for guys who are or were in the military, first responders, law enforcement, a lead pastor of a church. We just don't even second guess it. We just automatically scholarship them 50% of the camp cost.
11: Amen.
9: Just on any given camp.
7: So, how many can you all accommodate in 1 week?
9: We typically try to max 25 at the most. We like to keep it much smaller, more intimate. This last one we did in the spring, we actually had a one-to-one ratio. So a number of staff with camp, we had a one-to-one ratio, which was cool. Which is really powerful. And because we just want to give guys the time and attention that and the love that they need, you know, so. We just, Alex and I just felt at the time that we needed to limit the number that actually came. Now, I'll say that to say, you know, like the guy, Jim Hitchhiking, right? You have room for one more. Like, we're never going to turn, and I've had guys like the day of, literally, or the day before, or a few days before say, can I come? You know, I really need this.
11: Yeah.
9: To your point, show you guys that you really, out there, you really want this and feel you need this. And we're never going to say, well, we're sorry, you got to wait six more months before you can come.
7: You don't want to turn anybody down.
11: Right.
7: But I've also seen in ministry, you can make it so easy for somebody out of the goodness.
9: Yes.
7: Honoring God or of the goodness of your heart and comes up and they're not there.
9: Well, because they have no skin in the game.
11: Yeah.
7: There you go.
9: They have, so to speak. And in 20 years of doing these, I have seen that experience. Yeah. I've even had guys who paid the whole thing and still didn't show. It's the craziest thing on the planet. Or heard, I think, every excuse under the sun why they couldn't carve a few days out. Probably same with what you guys do, right? Oh, yeah, I can't. And they're like, no, I can't get 5 days off of work. I'm like, hang on a minute. Man, you just took 2 weeks and went and hunted Bambi over in Kansas.
11: Right.
9: So you go hunting for a week or two, or you could go deep sea fishing. But man, I'm asking you to chase the heart of God for 5 days and you can't find the time.
11: Yeah.
9: Okay, I get it. I know, I see where we're going.
7: I truly believe if you're being moved by the Holy Spirit now that you're to go, you will go.
9: Yeah.
10: Amen.
7: And you'll follow through. We will see that you go.
9: Yeah.
7: If, you know, like I said, don't wait around. 25 is not a large number.
9: No.
7: But it's an intimate
9: setting. It's an intimate setting. Yeah, we try to keep it very, very intimate. And we've already got earlier than normal. I think I was sharing with you guys at dinner at the biker church I was at. They had a dozen guys interested. In fact, the pastor, who's an alumni, has already committed. We've had guys come back for what we call a second helping or second opportunity and said, I don't want to come back and serve. I need to come back and go through camp again.
11: Amen.
9: And so we've had a handful of guys who have done that. In fact, this pastor from the biker church is going to be coming. He's already got five of his guys already registered, and he's going to be coming with them as well. So... But yeah, skin in the game with guys.
7: Skin in the game.
11: Brian Robinson said,
7: "What you got,
11: told me to bring you." So, do you know off the top of your head right now how many are signed up at this moment for guys that might be interested in going October?
9: I mean, we've got about a dozen currently. So,
11: roughly
9: half full at this. I'd say off the top of my head at this point. So. So there's, you know, clearly room for more, but we don't want to, you know, we don't ever try to overextend.
7: Mm-hmm. And let's go ahead and let's put a cutoff. We found that more effective when we've offered things out.
9: Mm-hmm.
7: So I'm thinking, help me out here, June the 20th. What's the date?
11: Today's the 13th
9: of May.
11: May 13th. Right? Probably wouldn't give no more than a month. That's what I'm thinking.
7: Yeah, because it's going to fill
11: up.
7: Sorry,
11: if it's already got 12, well, I mean, if half
7: what
11: the spots.
7: Wait, Bill. We got to definitely put a cutoff date on it because people.
9: Put a deadline, right?
8: Yes.
9: Deadline on it.
8: I would think June something.
9: Yeah, mid June, I guess. Mid
7: June. June.
8: Because if you can't decide.
7: 3-5.
9: Father's Day.
7: Father's Day.
11: There you go.
7: By the end of the day, Father's Day.
9: There you go.
11: Sounds good.
7: We need to somewhat have your informal application, you might say.
8: And between now and then, we'll share it each program and remind people you can go.
9: Four offers out there on the table. Yeah. So.
11: And just so you guys that are worried, this will be only read by the three of us.
8: Yeah.
11: The men of the way. We'll read these and... It won't be projected out. I mean, we're not going to be sharing your business, is what I'm getting at. You know, just like what's going to happen at Man Camp, what happens at Man Camp stays at Man Camp. Mm-hmm. Unless you can share what you have with you.
8: Yeah.
11: But, you know, you got some stuff going on. Let us know to whatever degree you want to, and we will pray over them and decide who the Lord leads us to sponsor to go through.
7: As Nikita said, it's very cost effective. It's right. It's a frugal price
11: right.
7: to go somewhere for that amount of time, bills and everything, but there is a cost.
8: I mean, it's a beautiful place. It feels like hallowed ground every time I go back there. The fellow that owns it is just the most giving, wonderful man you'll ever meet. And everything's hand-built by him and his boys, and it's just pretty. And God had his hand in everything on that property.
9: Tell you about he calls himself the caretaker, not the owner of the property, Jerome Stratton.
8: Yeah.
9: 14 kids.
11: Oh, wow. Yeah.
9: All with the same woman. He'd have more if she let him. 14, and I just found out in April while I was there, he now has 52 grandkids.
11: Oh, wow. My gosh.
9: And
11: Jerry had a lot of grandkids.
9: And five greats. Five greats.
11: Good night.
9: So, 14 awesome. Kids, 52 grandkids.
11: That's carried on a legacy right there, buddy.
9: Yeah. Come on.
12: Well, that's what I was thinking. I was like, man, I thought I had a lot of grandkids. Nah, my word.
8: When you walk into the kitchen area, there's a picture.
9: This chuck wagon, yeah.
8: Yeah, and it's about that wide. And I was like, is this his whole family? You know, like a family reunion. And they said, no, that's his kids.
9: Right. Yeah, they think it's like cousins and nephews. Yeah, and no, that's like the family.
11: Wow.
9: His whole family portrait or whatever. So anyway. Yeah.
12: So you're a participant in this camp.
9: Yeah.
12: In the Man Camp.
9: Yeah.
12: When you leave, do you leave like with a buddy? Like, do you have somebody that you can call from the camp?
9: Yeah.
12: Am I making sense of what I'm saying?
9: Yeah, that's a great question.
8: You got a battle. You're assigned a battle buddy.
12: Battle buddy
8: that you talk to, and his staff. I mean, I know all his staff, and I could call any of them and ask, you know, can you help me? And they would jump right on it.
9: Yeah, we make a point of, and where I got that term, people are ever heard of Lieutenant General Jerry Boykin. He was of Black Hawk Down fame. Like, have you ever seen the movie Black Hawk Down? That was Jerry's unit. Jerry's a dear friend of mine, and written several books, and of which I've read a couple of them. And so I got that term really from a battle buddy from Jerry. And
11: it's
9: so
11: a military term, yeah.
9: Yes, yeah. Yes. And so we do assign. Everyone's assigned a battle buddy while they're at. And the hope is. Like Lex is one of my battle buddies. So Lex Luger is one of my battle buddies, right? And our hope is that, hey, you know, this making this connection at camp, you know, maybe it turns into a lifelong friendship.
11: Amen.
9: You know? We don't know. We hope so. Now, of course, we don't know, but we do hope so. And it could be over the expanse of from state to state, or sometimes guys might live in the same city, or you know, and how I determine that is I pray over the camp list and just kind of see how the Lord leads me on who to partner with who, and so yeah, and we give them a few challenges out the door for them and their battle buddy. It won't go into the particular details, but we give them, I'll just say, some homework, perhaps we'll say it that way,
11: to encourage the relationship to foster more,
9: to continue to build upon that relationship that was established there.
8: Because you have to honestly share what you're going through. And they have to honestly share what they're going through so you can honestly help together, you know, because iron sharpens iron. So
9: Know how to pray for one another while you're there or whatever. And
8: it's very safe. No judgment at all.
9: No stones. I promise you, I have no stones to throw. Let he who is without sin cast the first stone. I have no stones to throw at anybody. So
8: when I went, my life was very loud. I had three radio programs. I was constant. I mean, it was loud. And when I got there, I mean, nobody cared. You know, at first I was kind of offended at people, you know.
9: Hey, don't you know who I am?
8: Don't you hear my voice? Come on now.
11: I'm Bill from the Morning Men. Yeah.
8: So it was humbling, but God said, you need to go through this. And, I mean, it shut everything down. And, I mean, I could hear him clearly.
9: Because so. we make a point of that, too. I'm like, truth is, we don't really care about what you do.
11: Yeah.
8: All right.
9: We're not here to talk about what you do. As men, that's kind of like you first meet a guy sometimes. So, what do you do for a living?
11: Yeah, yeah.
9: You know, it's kind of like one of the easy conversation starters, right?
11: Yeah.
9: Well, at camp, we don't care what you do for a living.
8: Oh. Right?
9: In fact, I'd rather prefer to not even know what you do for a living.
11: Yeah.
9: You know?
8: Well, so. It blew me away, the amount of pastors that were there.
11: Yeah.
8: I was like, hey,
9: because you're a pastor, and you know these guys, it's pretty limited on who they can share with,
8: right?
11: Yeah,
9: I mean, and for obvious reasons, you know, and many over the years that have opened up and maybe shared with what they consider to be a battle buddy, who then betrayed them or turned their back on them or stabbed them in the back or whatever, and you know, and. I think if somebody, I'm convinced that they, and this is speaking from 20 years of experience, that guys will leave Friday, not maybe not 100% of the guys, but then, you know, I haven't surveyed this, but most of the guys will feel like this is one of the safest places I've ever
8: been. Amen.
9: Yeah. Well,
8: amen. Every time I go back, I still feel the same way. Now, it was funny to me. Because Sunday, we're in praise and worship. Well, I come up from a very loud praise and worship church, so I was used to it. But you could tell the ones that were very uncomfortable about what was going on.
11: Why they got their hands up.
8: Right. Yeah. One like this.
11: Yeah.
8: Yeah.
7: The chicken wing. It starts with the elbow and the chicken
11: wing. The chicken wing. Yeah.
8: And, you know, you're looking at these people. Come on, man. Go get free. You know.
7: Yeah. Loosen up.
8: You know, and then, you know, like Sunday, you had probably 10 just sitting there watching. And then Monday, you had like 9. Wednesday, you only had 2.
11: Yeah.
8: You know, and then Thursday, they were out there, you know, dancing.
11: Yeah, yeah.
8: You know, so it was wonderful seeing that because I came from a Presbyterian background and went from Presbyterian to Church of God. So
11: just a little different.
9: Yeah. From a very reserved to one that was not as reserved. Yeah, so,
8: because
9: right?
8: I wanted, in my walk, I wanted everything God could. I want everything. Give me everything, you know, please.
9: Yeah, if you come, these guys are making quite an offer to you. If you decide to come, just come hungry for God.
8: Yeah.
9: Well, as a staff, I say we do our best way to we do our best to stay out of God's way. And, you know, of course, we organize things, but that said, we just want guys to just have a deep encounter.
7: And there may be a wife, a mom, there may be a son or a daughter that wants your... husband, dad, brother, may want them to go. Drop us a line, Brian. Make sure that we have all the information for them.
11: Yeah, if you just go on the WCC Facebook page, which if you're watching this right now, then you can access it very easily. But if you're listening to it on the radio, just look up W99.9 The Way on Facebook, not WCC. I apologize. Yeah,
7: 99.
11: On Facebook, if you look up 99.9 The Way, and you can go to the messenger in on the Facebook page there, and you can send us that a note right there.
9: And I tell the women, I'm like, you know, that special man, and they're like, whether it is a dad or a husband or a son or a brother or whatever is, you know, don't browbeat them, but you know, just encourage them. Hey, if you ever want to go to that camp, you have my blessing.
7: And you have to get them there.
9: May have to drop it off. We had a mom drop a son off one time. So here he is.
8: Take him.
9: He's all yours. You know,
8: if you are a just a guy that wants to have a wife eventually, you need to go. If you are a fiance about to get married, you need to go. If you've been married a couple of years, you need to go. If you've been married 50 years, you need to go. There's no reason why not to go. Don't let anything hold you back.
9: Here's a great story on that note. We had a pastor married 48 years at camp, and we talked about praying with your wife. And he had always prayed for his wife, but he had never actually literally prayed with his wife.
11: Well, and so
9: he went home and implemented that and came back a couple times and staffed. And he said at that point he had now been married 50 years. And he said the last 2 years of his marriage were enhanced in every way, wink, wink, wink, by implementing prayer with his wife.
11: Well,
9: it just it yeah he was blown away by it. They were she was in tears, you know.
11: Yeah.
9: And when they first started doing it. So anyway, what you got for us? You got your Bible open, you got a passage there for us?
7: Well, something? My autographed copy.
9: The key to A Tale of the Ring and Redemption. You're very kind. You said there's some real words in there. So
7: yeah, I really would suggest you this book. It is very, Mickey skimmed over it, coming over. It's very, very, very well written. I don't read a lot of books. I read the Bible a lot. I'm not against books. I used to read a lot of books. Now I'm sort of in a place in this season. But there's some very good life stories in here. And if you look in chapter 25,

0: tell somebody right now that has been hearing us, but it's like the roar and fear and darkness of death are threatening them so greatly. What would you tell them right now, Nikita?
1: Well, when it comes to death, and I say,
0: facing death.
1: I mean, I usually approach it this way: that if you have a genuine relationship with Jesus, like if you're born again, you have a bona fide, genuine relationship with Jesus, and He makes it crystal clear that He hasn't given us a spirit of fear.
0: Amen.
1: Yep. So fear is a spirit. So if He hasn't given us a spirit of fear, then one can conclude that comes from the other camp. Okay?
2: Are you listening, Beth Rebel?
1: Okay. And so,
3: not mentioning the name.
4: She just paid for you to go twice.
0: That one in the history book.
1: Well, we've had him go twice.
3: She already called Bob, said you're not serving next weekend.
1: They will forgive you.
0: Beth will not
1: time off.
0: Mickey will not be back.
1: Hey, listen, quick little side note. I'll get back to that. I had a pastor one time. He was from Alabama, and apparently had his phone because he got messaged that there was a death at the church. And, of course, they wanted him to do the service because he's the pastor.
3: Right.
1: Right? So he comes to me a couple days in. He goes, hey, man, I just found out. He goes, now I can be back by, like, whatever, like, you know, Wednesday at 3 o'clock or whatever, if you allow me to go do this. He goes, however, I'm here as a man under authority, so I'll yield to submit to whatever you tell me, right? And I'm like, okay. I go, let me just sleep on it. Let me pray into it, sleep on it, and see if I have an answer for you in the morning. And so I did. And about 4 o'clock that morning, Lord woke me up. He said, let the dead bury their own dead. I went,
3: come on.
1: Lord, I can't say that to Johnny. Like, I knew Johnny, right? Like, I can't. He goes, let the dead bury the. So we get up that morning. Johnny races to find me. He's like, did God give you anything? I go, yeah, actually, He did, Johnny. I go, He said, quote, let the dead bury their own dead. You're not that important that somebody else can do the funeral. He goes, okay.
3: Fair enough. It says that in that book right there that man's holding. So you can't argue with it.
1: I'm just saying. So, but you know what the Paul Harvey of that story is? If he had gone, what he would have missed out on, because the very next day he encountered God in a way that he had never encountered God ever before.
3: Yeah.
1: Because of some things that we were doing that he would have completely missed out on. And he was so grateful that he stayed. And yeah. Guess what? The family was ended up being fine. The funeral came off, and they had the funeral and everything else. But so back to the death. So the funeral, death,
0: or just let's just say somebody in the listening audience might be going through a very uncertain time.
1: Yeah, a bad diagnosis or whatever. Yeah. But so here's my perspective on it. The bottom line is, if you're blood washed, born again, there's no fear of death. Death is nothing more than a threshold and a step into eternity. Amen. And so there should be no fear of dying. I mean, because of where you're going. So there just shouldn't be a fear of dying. Now, on the flip side of that is, if you don't know Jesus, then by all means, you probably should be afraid of dying.
3: Right.
1: Because if you breathe your last breath and pass away without knowing Christ as your personal Lord and Savior, it won't bode well for you. So by all means, you probably should be afraid of dying. But if you're a Christ follower, you know Jesus, man, just rest assured that He went to prepare a place for you. And Paul, you know, talked about being, you know, he would rather have been absent from the body and present with the Lord.
0: Exactly.
1: But was willing to stay as long as God wanted him to stay. And that's my posture as well. Like, I feel like, Lord, I'm ready to go home anytime you want to take me home. Now, I'll stay as long as you want me to stay. But I've told my kids, you know, I'm ready to go meet Jesus. But, you know, as long as He wants me here, I'll stay here. So.
3: Right.
1: You know, so that's my approach to that. It's just a threshold.

0: Death is nothing more than a step into the celestial city as a believer.
1: And the way you put it, that in chapter 35, I have come to the realization that death is not a period in our lives, but simply a comma.
0: Hmm.
1: Death is the doorway to eternal life and something we all have to face. I mean, and you can't put it any better than what Nikita just put it. Is Jesus, do you have Jesus, or do you just have you?
0: Mm-hmm.
1: And if you don't have Jesus, you're all you got.
0: Right.
1: And how did that work out for you at various times in your own life?
0: Mm-hmm. Mm-hmm.
1: So, I've never been ashamed of trusting in the name of Jesus.
2: Yeah. Amen.
1: I've never have.
2: Now, we've got some books locally at my church, University Parkway Church of God. If you'd like one of Nate's books, let us know, and I can get you one. Or
0: you can get them. So if they order them off the website,
2: yeah.
0: Which the website's my website's a one stop shop, what I call it. So both books, Ring of Redemption, Wrestling with Success, are both there. People order them. I personally autograph them and sign them, and we get them sent out to the people who order those. There's a few other things. There's some postcards, some 8x10, some photos and different things as well that the fans enjoy or like. But everything's there. Koloff.net is that website. You can link to the Man Camp to find out more information on the link on the Man Camp. You can link to the podcast. You can link to my social media. I still call it Twitter because I'm old school. Okay, but Instagram. You know, if you follow me, if you want to link to me on Facebook, here's because there. Believe it or not, there's more than one Nikita Koloff Facebook out there, and
2: there is,
0: and more, and I've only done one. So, but the real one. Just look for me standing in a river, and that would be the Jordan River.
2: Amen.
0: Standing with the Million Dollar Man, Ted DiBiase, and another wrestling friend of ours when we went on a pilgrimage to Israel several years ago, and the Lord made it crystal clear, I want you baptized in the Jordan River.
2: Wow.
0: And so that's the photo on my Facebook is the Million Dollar Man, Ted DiBiase, and I, and another friend, Jason, standing in the Jordan River, and wow, what an experience! Talking about experience.
3: Who was Ted's tag?
1: I've had that experience. It's all
3: powerful. Who was Ted's tag team partner back in the day?
0: I mean, he had quite a few. I mean, he had Virgil as a manager. He wrestled with Andre for a while. Hacksaw Jim Duggan.
3: I can't remember. That was one of the last that says how long it's been since I went to a match, obviously, but. My uncle took me, and he slapped his. We stood right where all the wrestlers came from back. It was at the Civic Center at this time.
0: Yeah.
3: Come out from the back, and my uncle slapped him on his back real hard. And he turned around about put my uncle four rows back. The security guards had to come up and stop the wrestler. Like, yeah, here I am, like 10 years old. My uncle's about to go to jail for slapping a wrestler on the back.
0: one of the guys he said he is. So at the trucking company I was at, we had dinner last night with a father and a son. The son works at the trucking company. The dad took him to a match at the Columbia Township Auditorium, and a fight broke out and outside the ring. And he looked around, and his son was like hiding underneath the chair.
3: Yeah.
0: And his wife didn't want him bringing her son to begin with.
3: Right.
0: And when they got home, and son, how was it? Oh my gosh, Mom, this fight broke out, and I was scared to death and hit under this chair. And she goes, that's it. You're never taking him to another wrestling match ever again, you know? So.
1: Yeah. Did you ever work with Rey Mysterio?
0: No, he was kind of after me. I know who you're talking about, but yeah, he kind of came after me.
1: It amazed me how he would fly through the air, and just amazing.
0: Yeah, all them they down in Mexico, it's called Lucha Libre, and all them guys that do that same
1: high flying.
0: Yeah, it is amazing. Like how they can do that. It is pretty amazing. Yep.
2: Was that brought in the lighter people. When Ray started making it, they had to bring all the
0: smaller version.
2: Yeah, all the wrestlers got smaller because, I mean, you know, his era, they were all beans.
4: That's right.

0: Well, even prior to all the muscle, you know, like the Road Warriors, myself, Lex Luger, and eventually, you know, Goldberg and other guys who came in, you know, prior to that, it was like, you know, people say, well, Dusty Rhodes wasn't in shape. Well, I don't want to say that was intentional, excuse me, because he was actually a pretty successful baseball player. I think he played minor league pro baseball.
1: Yeah.
0: For a short period of time there. So he was a great athlete, but why people identified with him, kind of being out of shape, but all that charisma was a big part of it. But they just kind of viewed it as he represented the working man.
2: Yeah.
0: He was just like, you know, the working man, the average working man, you right. know, that could get in there and get it done. Or,
2: yeah.
0: or Dick Murdoch, or, you know, you look at some of the different characters back then who weren't necessarily muscle bound, but they could work. They were great workers in the ring and could tell a great story.
1: Yeah, know? they were physically big too. I hate when they say Dusty Rhodes was out of shape. Yeah, he was chubby, but if you watched him work, that man can move.
0: Yeah.
1: And I've got a video of him playing basketball. And 3-pointers all day long. All day long. And Lex, I looked at Lex as being extremely stiff in the ring.
2: Because his muscles were too tight.
1: Well, he didn't flow good, but in that same video, he's jamming in basketball. I mean, he was...
2: Yeah,
1: I was like, why don't you move like that in the ring, brother? It's just amazing to me. You talk; these guys are 250 plus, and they can move like they do, jump like they do, land like they do. I mean, it's just
0: cat quick. Well, Big Van Vader was 450 pounds, right. But he he was quick, light on his feet, and quick to do what
1: unreal.
0: He did. Yeah, good athletes. I mean, just good athletes. Yeah, you know, the brand of wrestling nowadays is a different product, and most of the guys are much smaller than back in the day, but, which is why they're able really to do all that, like a Rey Mysterio, do all that high-flying stuff. And so.
1: One cool thing, I know we're running out of time, but I always thought you were like the first big man that just totally destroyed people, and then came Goldberg. I didn't really care for Goldberg. I didn't like the spear. I'm like, that's got to hurt. But it was like he was. They designed him after you, in my opinion. They brought him in, another big guy that could just demolish people and be believable. And my first time I saw him, I was like, he's just copying Nikita, you know.
3: That's right.
1: So. You had that opportunity of meeting him.
0: Just recently.
1: Yeah.
0: Just recently, yeah. We had never met all these years going by, and there were a lot of comparisons, like you're saying. And I'd heard a lot of stories, and he basically verified or confirmed everything I had heard. He came over from his signing table and specifically sought me out to introduce himself and to say hi and to show his respects. And he was very respectful and very complimentary, and actually said, you know, I watched a lot of your film and to your point, patterned a lot of what I did from your character, which, you know, I just take as a great compliment.
1: Absolutely.
0: You know, because he was very successful in his own right. And so, but even, like a lot of the mannerisms and different things, and some might have said the only thing missing was the accent, you know, with Goldberg. And it's kind of funny, people you meet now go, you kind of look like Bill Goldberg. And I'm like, he'd actually have to kind of look like me because I preceded him. Or every now and then Steve Austin, or occasionally Jesse Ventura. I mean, he kind of looked like Jesse Ventura, you know. And the one of the most recent, I was in Israel last year and going through the customs. And the guy's looking at my passport and he goes, has anyone ever told you you look like Hulk Hogan? And I'm like, yeah, I've been told that a few times. I said, but since you brought it up, as a matter of fact, I go, I'm not Hulk Hogan. I go, however, I was in the same profession at the same time as Hulk Hogan. He's like, oh my gosh, that's so cool, you know, like, right? So he loved it. The customs guy loved it, but yeah, Hulk Hogan. I look like Hulk Hogan, but anyway, a lot of the different guys, right, that I'm connected to, I guess. So, and it's they say, what do they say? Imitation is the highest form of flattery, isn't that what they say?
2: That's right.
0: And so, yeah, hey, and nothing's new under the sun. I think we know that to be true as well.
1: Right.
0: And when it comes to pro wrestling, nothing's original. It's all, somebody did it before I did it.
1: Right.
0: Somebody's doing it after I did it.
1: Right.
0: You know, it's just the nature of the beast. So, yep.
3: Yeah. More questions, Mick?
4: No, we good.
0: He was taking it all in over there?
4: Sucking it all
3: ready
4: in.
3: You ready for that slap?
4: I'm ready for it. Let's do it.
1: If anybody wants to donate to your ministry, how would they go about doing that?
0: So there's a couple different ways. Again, if you go back to koloff.net, there's a direct link to donate. And if you want to either, you know, if you support Koloff for Christ Ministries, you're supporting essentially everything I do. I mean, I to date, I've traveled to 36 different countries. Been to all 50 states. I've stopped counting at 1,500 churches that I've preached in.
1: Right.
0: And Lord only knows how many camps and conferences and everything else that I do. So that's, you know, evangelism is number one. You know, the Bible talks about the fivefold ministry. For me, evangelism is numero uno. And probably right behind that is the teacher and teaching. Ironically, I graduated with a teaching degree from college, but never formally taught. But I've been teaching my whole life, whether it's in a gym, teaching somebody how to work out or somebody how to eat or take supplementation or all of that, right? Or mentoring, discipling young men in following. Or, you know, I had the privilege of discipling Lex Luger and Sting and a few other guys once they gave their life to Christ. The Road Warriors, Hawk, before he died.
1: Thank you, Jesus.
0: Had him on the road with me for a year and a half. Was at the service where he surrendered his life to Christ, and we baptized him in the pool there at the resort we were at there that weekend, and a powerful story for another time. But Road Warrior Hawk, but and so that's one way. They can go to koloff.net and just make a direct contribution. We are a 501c3, and so, you know, for those who that's important to them, you know, they can get tax deductions. And there's something more recently that I'm praying about, which is pretty cool. I was actually introduced as there's a pastor in Hickory, North Carolina, that started or built, him and some friends built an app called Your Change. And you're probably all familiar with the Roundup.
1: Mm-hmm.
0: Like I walk into Lowe's, and every time I buy something at Lowe's, it asks me if I want to round it up to the or whatever, or drive-throughs, or hey, do you want to round it up to, you know, make it whatever.
1: Yeah.
0: So these guys develop an app called Your Change, where you can literally go on and they vet you. Like, so, and any ministry, your ministry could do this. Any ministry can do it. They'll vet you to make sure you're legit. But so I got vetted, got put on the list. So you can go, you can download an app called Your Change and just scroll through and find your favorite ministry that you want to contribute to. You put your credit card information in, right? All secure, whole deal, tax deductible, whole nine yards. And every time you swipe that card, it rounds it up. And the pastor told me, you'll appreciate this. The first year they did this, which was 2025, they had about 200 people that signed up for Your Change. About 180 of them don't tithe.
1: Whoa.
0: Don't tithe, but they signed up for the Your Change, right? And that first year they got nearly $35,000.
1: Wow.
4: Amen.
0: I mean, every little penny helps, right?
1: Right. Yeah.
0: And so people can, there's a link on my website. Right. For that, like if you're interested in that, I'm praying. I'm like, Lord, I'd love to have 100 people, you know, that sign up for Your Change.
1: Yeah, Your Change.
0: It's really a cool deal. And everything's in that app. Like,
1: and it's easy.
0: It's easy, and you can go, like, the person doing it can go and do print out a at the end of the year their own PDF tax deductible statement and stuff, like, right off the app. So, like, the ministry is pretty much hands off.
1: Right.
0: They just get the contributions. So when it rounds up, boom, it goes automatically into the ministry account. So a direct contribution, or if it's on your heart to be a part of your change and help me build the number of donors in your change, then there's the easiest two ways that you can support Man Camp, Cola for Christ Ministries, and everything we're doing.
1: Absolutely.
0: So, yeah. Yep.
4: So let me ask one quick question.
0: Come on. Come on.
4: How many men in the wrestling profession have you led to Christ?
0: Like directly led, or just had a role in?
4: Had a role in leading to Christ.
0: Roughly, it's a great question. Off the top of my head, half a dozen, perhaps half a dozen. Couple quick stories. So Sting, you know, and they were wrestling in Charlotte in December of '95. So I give my life to Christ in October of '93. I hadn't seen any of them. Like, God takes me on a completely different path. And so the first time back seeing them, like, I go down to the Charlotte Coliseum that night. I mean, Randy Savage is there. Hulk Hogan's there. Lex Luger's there. Sting's there. Nash is there. Scott Hall's. I mean, they're all there. And, you know, making my rounds, saying hi to all of them. Well, I cornered Sting for about a half hour. I kind of had him pinned back in a corner. I tell people I was just throwing up Jesus, like, for about a half hour all over him. Till he finally, he's like, bro, I got to go get ready for my match. And I'm like, we'll continue this conversation. He told me later, he walked away going, oh, no, we won't. No, we won't. Right? That was in 95, and then in August of 98, somebody else did lead him to the Lord. But I like to think I had a small role in that, right?
4: Exactly right.
0: I was out doing a 4-day autograph signing in New Mexico, and big card, about 25 guys on the card. And on the last night, now my first book I wrote was called Breaking the Chains, and I'm going to get that back in print. It's been out of print for a while. I'm going to get that back in circulation. And we're there, and the Lord says, give every guy on this roster one of your books. Now, I'm pretty new in the faith, and I'm doing the math on that. I'm like, Lord.
1: Wait a second.
0: Everyone, Lord. Like, I'm doing the math here, you know. I know how much I
3: can. Yeah, they were calculating the retreat a minute ago.
0: Yeah. right? And I'm like, fine. All right, fine, Lord. I'll give. You know, so I signed every one of them, and the Road Warriors were on there, and I personalized it to Joe and Mike, you know. And so that last night, hey guys, I just want to bless you with a free book. Well, Animal, I walked by the dressing room several times, and he's in there and he's reading the book.
2: Wow.
0: He's reading the book in the dressing room before the matches. And eventually he comes into the other dressing room and goes, he's like, well, I read your whole book. Like, he sat and read the whole entire book. It's a very simple read. And it's a simple plan, right? Breaking the chains, right? Setting a man free. And it was kind of the story of salvation, right? Well, he reads it, and he comes in, and he kind of read that whole book. I remember we went to college together, right? He goes, I hadn't read a book since college, you know? Other Sports Illustrated, you know, whatever, right? And inside, I'm leaping, you know?
1: Yeah, yeah.
0: But outside, I'm calm, cool. I'm like, well, that's cool, Joel. Thanks, man. You know, thanks for reading the book. And here's how quick God can work. And this might seem trivial to somebody, but the first three nights, he's in the ring, and he grabs the mic when they hit the ring, and his opponents scatter. And he's like, you get in this ring, and we're going to kick your A-double-S, right? You know, but he says it, right? And I'm like, but on that fourth night, same deal, hits the ring, grabs the mic. He goes, you get in this ring, and we're going to kick your butt. And I'm like, yes! God, you're already working on his heart, you know? And the long and short of that story, he flies home the next day, gets confronted in the gym by this group called Power Team. Power Team. Guys, you roll up frying pans.
2: I've seen them.
1: Really?
2: Yeah. Come to Augusta.
0: He gets confronted at the gym, like, you're Road Warrior Animal, right? He's like, yeah. And they're like, hey, we just want to know, if you died today, would you go to heaven or hell? Like, that's in the middle of the gym.
2: Yeah.
0: And Animal's like, well, I grew up Catholic. And they go, well, that's nice, but that's not what we asked you.
1: Yeah.
0: You know?
1: Right.
0: Would you go to heaven or hell? He goes, honestly, I don't know. He goes, well, you should come to our event. It's all this week. He goes, His son James at the time was 14, and at the end of the night when the invitation's given, James goes, Dad, I want to go down to the altar. I want to give my life to Jesus.
4: Amen.
0: And the whole family responds. And James, by the way, went on to be a standout high school ball player, most decorated linebacker for Ohio State University, and played 9 years with the St. Louis Rams and set some records with the Rams.
4: Oh, wow.
0: All while loving Jesus, like serving the Lord, like, amen. Right? And now he's on staff, linebacker coach back at Ohio State. The Ohio State,
2: the
0: by the way.
2: So,
0: but all that to say, I heard that story, invited him out to Phoenix to this athletes conference, and he says, can Hawk come? And I'm like, I paused for a moment. I'm like, like, I know Hawk's lifestyle. Like, Hawk made it crystal clear. He put any, he'd party anybody under a table or, you know, with anything.
2: Yeah.
0: You name it, Hawk would do it. And I go, Joe, it's a Christian conference. And he's like, well, I just feel like I'm supposed to invite him. And I go, Yeah, invite him. And he calls back a few hours later. He goes, he said he wants to come. I'm like, for real? He goes, yeah. I go, all right, well, let me call Pastor Larry. So I call Pastor. I go, Larry, Road Warriors want to come to the conference. He's like, awesome. Tell them I'll take care of their rooms and stuff. They just have to get themselves there, whole deal. So I get there. Fast forward. I get to the conference. I'm like, Larry, have you seen the Road Warriors yet? Like, I still wasn't convinced they'd show up, right? Yeah. You see, he goes, no, I hadn't seen him yet. Well, they show up, and that first night, Jensen Franklin from Free Chapel is the key speaker, the guest, and Hawk's the first one to the altar.
2: Mm, wow.
0: First one to the altar.
1: Thank you.
0: So, Hawk, Sting, I've had an opportunity to disciple Sting, Ivan. Like, Ivan got saved because I invited him to a revival happening in North Carolina. And God just put on my heart to invite him. Again, I knew his lifestyle. And I said, hey, you should come. I just did a very soft approach. And, you know, evangelist from South Africa, I think you'd love this guy. He was an incredible speaker, Ivan. We'd love to introduce you to him. He goes, yeah, where's the address? And I didn't even know he was there until the end of the night. Altar call. I'm helping this 80-something-year-old man to the altar who's given his life to Jesus. And I get... turn around, I get there, and there's Ivan standing at the altar.
4: Mm. Oh, wow.
0: Didn't even know he was in the building.
2: Wow. Amen.
0: And he gets radically saved that night, set free of alcohol, tobacco addiction, drug addiction. Like, I never heard another cuss word come out of his mouth from then till the time. And that was in 1995. So, yeah, so that's a handful of the stories I've been fortunate to have some level of impact on. Amen. So, yeah. Yeah, great question.
2: Amen.
0: Great question. So,
1: because I was so happy to hear that. I knew Animal was, but I wasn't sure about Hulk. But when he told me that story, I mean, it just made my heart.
0: All right, so I've got before we run out of time. So I got to tell you this part since we're talking about. So the first time I brought Hawk to share his testimony, you know, I wasn't sure what he was going to say. It's Hawk, right? And he really did talk like this. Hey, Hawk, what a rush, you know? And So he gets up and he goes, a cat has 9 lives. I'm like, oh boy, where are we going? But God gave me 10 so I could get saved. I'm like, oh, wait, what? He's got my attention, right? He goes, 3 times rushed into an ER with drug overdoses. I could have died. He goes, head-on collision with an 18-wheeler driving an old pickup truck without a seatbelt, rolled 6 times, walked away without a scratch. I could have died. He goes, northern Minnesota, November, drunk out of my gourd at 1 a.m. in the morning with a handicapped friend in the middle of a lake in northern Minnesota, fell out of the boat with my boots and my jeans and my down-feathered jacket. And I sunk to the bottom of the lake and struggling to get to this pin light that I saw, thought I got one final attempt. Well, when his buddy figured out he fell out of the boat, he found a flashlight, and he's sticking the flashlight like in the lake, and that was the pin light that he saw. Wow. And he thought, like, just get to that light, I might still live, you know. And so, he goes 9 times I had things like that happen. Cat has 9 lives, but God gave me 10 so I could get saved, you know. So.
4: Wow.
1: Crazy, right? Yeah, I would have ran to the altar. I want what he's got.
0: Anyway, so, yeah. All right. Great time, man. Great time, guys.
4: Yes.
0: Great
3: really time. Enjoyed it.
0: So, no more questions?
3: Nikita, thank you so much. Yeah. We got plenty of time.
1: Real quick, I'm proud to be a part of a new venture with Nick because he mentioned supplements. You want to share that real quick, and then we'll get on out of here?
0: Let me just say this, because it is one of the things we emphasize at camp is taking care of this temple that God's given us, right?
1: Yes.
0: This physical body. I'm just convinced there's a mandate there that, 1 Corinthians 6:19 and 20, that your body's a temple, houses the Holy Spirit, bought at a price. Price was Jesus on the cross, right? And so there's a mandate there. He says, 1 Corinthians 9:27, I discipline my body and I bring it into subjection. You know, he says in 10:31 in 1 Corinthians, he says, whatever you eat or drink or whatever you do, do it unto the glory of God. He says in Romans to offer our bodies up as a living sacrifice, right? So there's a lot of scriptures that I feel the Lord is pointing me to, that there's a mandate there to the best of our abilities to take care of these, what I now recognize as a temple. Now, I've always done that even prior to my salvation, right? My physical appearance has been important to me. My overall health has been important to me. From the time I picked up an Iron Man magazine at the age of 12, a bodybuilding magazine, enamored, you'll appreciate it, enamored by the guys in there, right? Mm-hmm. And said, one day I'm going to look like one of those guys at the age of 12, 100 pounds dripping wet with rocks in my pocket, right? But if you fast forward about a dozen years later, the day I walked into Jim Crockett's office, 285 pounds, 8% body fat, and a 34-inch waist. And so supplementation, eating right, and exercising, working out has always been very important to me here 55 years later. I was in the gym this morning before I went and spoke at the trucking company, right, working out. And it's important to me what I put in my body, including what we eat. That's important to me. And things I've learned as guys have questioned me over the years is portion control is important. The frequency, the amount you eat, how frequently you eat. And then because of the way foods are cooked and the fact that they are cooked, the nutrients are basically cooked out of the foods.
1: Yeah.
0: And so, if the Bible's true, and I believe it is, that he made Adam from the dust of the earth, well, what's in the dirt? Well, minerals and vitamin, there's right. So our bodies need vitamins, need minerals, need nutrition, and so I've just been a big believer to supplement my diet, if you will, with nutrition, and that I've only endorsed in 20 something years. I've only endorsed two companies, and the only reason I endorsed them was because after diligence and research, like this most recent one that you and Dana just got involved with, a year and a half of research. Talking with one of the owners, half-hour conversation with the vice president, and some of the top leaders, clinically studied, scientifically backed products. That's important to me. That there's got to be documentation, not just, yeah, this is good for you.
1: Oh, this works, trust me.
0: Right. No. It's got to be good for you. So anyway, all that to say, I was introduced to a company called Trenant. It's a French term that I couldn't tell you what it stands for off the top of my head. But partnered with these guys, thrilled to already see results for myself and a number of others. And if people wanted more information on that, they can go to koloff.info. So koloff.net is all the ministry-related stuff. Koloff.info is where they can get more information on the Trenant Nutrition. And And these guys are cutting edge. They've been around 13 years. They're debt free. The owners have a heart and passion for reaching. Their goal is 1 billion people in the first 30 years of business. And so, I'm happy.
1: They've got all the traditional supplements. They've even got supplements that help diabetics, such as myself, control, stabilize the blood sugar after I eat. It's just. They've got protein powder, whatever you need.
0: But that one, let me just talk about that, because there's a lot of diabetics out there, right? They have, it's a patented product, and when I say patented, to date, my research, I'm finding, it's a product called Transform. It literally takes for a diabetic, and you can see, you can measure this in real time. Like, I have a friend whose wife's type 1 diabetic, and she can measure in real time her blood sugar spikes, right, when she eats. And this Transform product he's talking about will transform 50 to 90% of what you eat from the sugar into fiber.
1: Yep.
0: and you could see it happen in real time on a graph, just like that graph running right there. You can see it happen in real time, and that's a one of the amazing. They have an amazing collagen product called Glow.
1: And I'm glowing right now.
0: Dana is glowing. But anyway, I just appreciate you giving me the opportunity because I'm passionate about people coming to Jesus and building the kingdom, but I'm also passionate about people being healthy while they're here,
1: yep,
0: so that they can be the most effective for God's kingdom. And so that's important to me too. So thank you.
1: And as he says at Man Camp, trust the process.
0: Trust the process. That's right. Well, you guys, Trace Diaz, you guys have any little phrases or any little thing you tell the guys?
4: It's gonna get better.
0: Is that what you say?
4: It's gonna get better.
0: Because guys want to like you guys are inquiring, right? Like guys always want to like. So look, what all do you do there at your man camp? And I'm like, just trust the process, okay? And here's my other little phrase. All will be revealed.
1: There you go.
0: What are we doing today, Nikita? All will be revealed. Just trust the process. That's it. Right?
4: I have to remember that one.
0: There you go.
2: Brother, it's so great to finally get you on the show. Hopefully it won't be another 3-year wait or however long it's been.
0: We'll get here early next time as well.
2: We know you're busy, and we really appreciate you taking the time out to come hang with us.
0: No,
2: and get to know you a little bit.
4: Thank you so much. Absolute pleasure.
1: And please remember, he will come to your church and speak. And I mean,
0: I'll preach the word.
1: Yeah, I mean, it's good stuff. So
0: yeah, we can do conferences, camps. We can do.
3: Let's give that cutoff date again.
2: Father's Day. Giving away four free man trips to man camp scholarships. So men, send in your desires.
1: Share it with your churches too.
2: Yeah. And wives, if your husband needs some enlightenment,
0: encourage him, fill it out first
2: and pray over it.
1: if you're sitting there thinking, I wish he would leave for a couple of days, it's the place to send him.
0: Well, I have had wives say, wait, I get 5 days to myself. Yeah. Where do I sign him up?
1: That was Dana. You'll be all right.
2: Let me pray and let's get us out of here, guys. Mm-hmm. Father God, Lord, we just love you. Lord, we thank you for this opportunity to do this show, Father God, just to spread your goodness and spread your word, Father God. And Lord, we just want to pray a blessing over Nikita and his ministry, Father God. Lord, I just pray you continue to bring lives to his man camp, Lord, so that you can touch them through this ministry, yes. Father God. I just pray blessings over it once again. And Lord, I just pray that whatever's in the way of blocking somebody from getting there, Father God, I just pray you remove it right now, Father God. Yes. And if there's any man out there listening right now that is debating on whether they should go or not, open up their minds and their hearts to receive that you want them to go, Father.
0: Mm-hmm.
2: And, Lord, we just look forward to seeing what you're going to do with this ministry in the future. Mm-hmm. And just, Lord, just continue to draw us all closer to you, Lord, because we all need to know you better.
1: Amen.
2: Father God,
1: Amen.
2: We love you, and thank you for all that you do for us. Yes. It's in your son's sweet and holy name we pray. Amen.
0: Amen. Hey,
3: I want to share one thing, Nikita. We were here, and I don't know if Bill told you about it, just the presence of the Holy Spirit. The presence of the Lord was so tangible. Just overtake us. And Bill was giving us an update on some wrestlers and different things, and the Holy Spirit just moved upon us to pray for Ric Flair.
0: Yeah, yeah.
3: And I tell you, I told Mickey coming over, God's got a plan for Ric Flair's life.
0: I am believing and knowing
3: that he will come to the saving knowledge of the Lord Jesus.
0: Amen. Well, I'll pray in agreement with you on that. You know, he has heard I know for a fact he's heard the plan of salvation, because there were several wrestling funerals. I was the key speaker at the Lord had me deliver a crystal clear message of the plan of salvation. Just saw him recently in Las Vegas, and it really honestly breaks my heart to see where he's currently at. Mm-hmm. Lex had shared with me, he was at Hulk Hogan's funeral, and halfway through got up and stormed out and walked out, and later was railing on the pastor, how dare he talk about this whole salvation thing at a funeral. And so he needs our prayers, and hopefully, yeah, I'm with you. I hope before he breathes, God has certainly given him plenty of chances. Mm. You know, that last time in the hospital where he was given 15% chance of even walking out of that hospital, right. He did. And so, yeah, he could really. And I have a good friend of mine that used to live next door to him. I just had lunch or breakfast with him a week ago. He's friends with his daughter, Charlotte, and he's been witnessing to her in hopes of, you know, maybe in reaching her, she could reach him. And so,
3: I'm believing.
0: I appreciate that. Right. Yeah, thank you. Thank you, guys. God bless you.
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5: 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I found an article that I thought was so interesting. It was out of the Church of God Evangel for October. We just got it today. And it's an article written by Stan Holder. And the name of it is called Malignant Mixture. And it reminded me so much of a sermon I heard a few days ago on the book Revelation. So I'm just going to start out by reading this article, and then I'll chime in just a few words, a few of my thoughts on it. The article starts out by saying, we are all a product of our choices in life. The people addressed in Revelation 3:16 did not realize they had a big problem until the Lord pointed it out to them. Their message was out of balance with their actions. It was hard to tell whose side the church in Laodicea had chosen. Jesus said that they were no longer a reflection of what his church should look like. You know, I wonder, reading just that first paragraph sometimes, if our churches, are we a reflection of Jesus? Are we really what the world classifies, where they can see Jesus in us? It was just a thought I had. But anyway, archaeologists discovered that the town of Laodicea, they did not have a local water supply. So in order to obtain water, they had to build this aqueduct system from a hot springs in this town that was 6 miles away. So if someone in Laodicea decided they wanted a cold drink of water, that was just too bad, because by the time it traveled 6 miles, it was warm. They said that this made the water very nauseating and repulsive to drink. It says the spiritual status of this church was so distasteful to the Lord that he compared it to the drinking the lukewarm water, and the thought of it made him sick. What created this condition? Comfort and compromise? These dangerous twins always lead to conflict in one's spiritual standing. Now, here's part of what the article says. The first thing it talks about is comfort. And it says that most of us have a thermostat in our home. Since we don't like it to be too cold or too hot, we mix the two together. We come out with an atmosphere that is comfortable to us. This is what is happening in Laodicea. They were compromising spiritually for comfort's sake. It is much more comfortable to attend church where nobody takes doctrinal issues very seriously, where, for comfort's sake, we avoid discussions about sin, sanctification, and holiness. Many times, out of fear of losing someone to our church, we avoid subjects that confront issues of the heart. Instead of rocking the boat, we choose to avoid what God has called us to defend and proclaim. The second topic is compromise. The Laodicean church was compromising its teachings for the sake of peace and comfort. They had enough truth to salve the conscience, but enough coolness to calm their wheels without freezing people out. People could be comfortable there. They would not be rebuked, corrected, or even convicted of sin, but only encouraged and respected. The church compromised for the sake of personal comfort. What does Jesus think of a church like that? It's nauseating and repulsive. The compromise that had made them comfortable had made him sick. The Word of God will bless you, and it will blister you. The Word of God can pat you on the back, and it can slap you in the face. Note that the Lord did condemn the works of Laodiceans as being evil. That's verse 15. But this was not enough. Human wisdom interfered with divine truth at Laodicea. The members were listless and apathetic. Something was missing, and the Lord called them out on it. Is something missing out of our churches today? The third topic is conflict. Recent decisions by Supreme Court confirm that we are in a conflict. People want to be comfortable with their sins. People want no rebuke, correction, or conviction. But the church cannot compromise truth. This week in my city, a group of self-proclaimed Christians led by their minister were at the courthouse celebrating the Supreme Court's decision to uphold same-sex marriage. Really? I think the Lord just vomited again. Biblical Christianity has always been threatened by worldliness and false doctrine. Doing what is right in the eyes of God conflicts with what is acceptable in the eyes of people. The Bible demands that people acknowledge their sin and spiritual impotence. The gospel demands a verdict. Paul taught that our minds needed to be renewed and that we should set our mind on things above, because naturally we were not born to think spiritually. Doing so requires a choice, and a byproduct of that choice is changed behavior. Changed behavior, or new creation status, makes us the salt of the earth and the light of the world. A lukewarm message is conflicting to a lost world looking for hope. Like Joshua, we must take a stand and decide this day whom we will serve. God has called us to be faithful. The words we should long to hear are, "Well done, good and faithful servant." The absence of faithfulness is a prescription for disaster for Christianity. Being faithful to the Word of God will not always make us popular, but it is the remedy for what is sickening to God. That was written by Stan Holder. He's an administrative bishop of the Church of God in Alaska and British Columbia. Because you're lukewarm and neither cold nor hot, I will vomit you out of my mouth. Revelations 3, verse 16. That's the New King James Version. And when I finished reading this article by Stan Holder, it just reminded me of a sermon I had heard the other day about the book of Revelations. And it was just starting. It was talking about two of the churches in Revelations chapters 2 and 3, which I thought was so interesting when I read this. It just, that's what it reminded me of. The first church that was talked about was the Church of Pergamon, and they named it the Compromising Church, and said that they were coming indifferent to bad doctrine. They were having, you know, watered down doctrine, and they were just apathetic. They were very lethargic in their relationship with Christ. And in verse 16, it tells them that they need to repent. They were allowing the city to live within them. And then the second church, I believe it was in Revelations 3, was the church at Sardis. And they called it the sleeping church. And Jesus tells them they're dead. And he's writing this to Christians, you know, saying, "Wake up, you've fallen asleep." So, you know, the church was resting on its reputation of being, I guess, one of the largest or the largest church of the seven. And it's like they had lost the vision that Jesus had given them. And I was thinking, wow, you know, I go to University Parkway Church of God, and I know that we do not get a watered-down version of the word there, that our pastor gives it to us just like he receives it, and I'm very blessed to be a part of that, and I'm thankful for that. However, I know that there are probably a lot of churches out there that do not get the word that way, that the word is brought to them, you know, candy-coated and sugar-coated, however you want to put it, watered down. And Lord, I don't ever want to be a part of a church like that. But anyway, in reading these articles and thinking about that, I was just thinking of how blessed I was to be a part. So if any of you out there listening, my name is Dana Turner. My husband and I have a show on this radio station called Between the Pages, where we do Christian book reviews. But I would like to invite you to a very dynamic and a very God-fearing, God-worshiping church at University Parkway Church of God. We're located at 1761 University Parkway in Aiken, South Carolina. We would love to have you. We have Sunday school, we have nursery, we have children's church. But most of all, you can come and hear the Word of God preached, the voice of truth preached. And I'm so thankful that you are listening now to 99.9, because we consider this a church without walls. And I pray that you've been blessed by the reading of these stories. And I pray that all of us as Christians, that we will be salt and light in this dark world, and that we won't be lukewarm Christians or lukewarm churches, and that we'll always keep Jesus front and center in all that we do, and we'll pursue commitment with Jesus Christ instead of compromise, and that we'll wake up and be the church and the disciples and do what Jesus told us to do. So I pray God will richly bless you. I hope you'd enjoy this. And thank you once again for listening to the all-new 99.9 FM, Williston, Aiken, Augusta, and all the surrounding CSRA. God bless.

One of God's great acts of grace is not revealing what our future holds. He's placed a convenient veil over all of our tomorrows. With Upwards, I'm Max Licato. We don't know what God is up to. Otherwise, who could possibly find an answer to give the mother of a stillborn child? Who could explain why the evil are sometimes healthy and the good frequently sick? Who has a definitive answer to the single mom struggling to make ends meet, or the husband having run off with the cash and a younger woman? Who can explain the mysteries of God's ways? The answer to these questions? No one can. This is where faith comes in. God is omniscient. He knows all things. Scripture affirms, "Oh, the depth of the riches, wisdom, and knowledge of God. How unsearchable are His judgments, unfathomable His ways." Have you acknowledged the presence of the Holy Spirit in your life? With Upwards, I'm Max Licato. Sometimes it's harder to understand the Holy Spirit than it is to understand the work of Jesus. It follows that it's harder understanding the work of Pentecost than the work of Calvary. We seem to be able to embrace the thought that Christ died in our place, but the idea of an indwelling, invisible power, the very presence of God, this is a radical concept, since such possession can't always be felt. Because we may not fully comprehend the Holy Spirit, however, doesn't mean that we should turn our backs on the important biblical teaching about the third person of the Trinity. The Holy Spirit, mysterious as He may come in appearance, is very clear in His purpose. So, acknowledge His presence.

God's timetable. The scripture for today's daily walk through the Bible is found in 1 Peter 5 and 6. Therefore, humble yourselves under the mighty hand of God, that He may exalt you in due time. Self-improvement takes time, but sometimes the hardest thing to do is to wait. This is especially true when we're in a hurry and we want things to happen now, if not sooner. But God's plan does not always happen in the way that we would like or at the time of our own choosing. Our task as believing Christians who trust in a benevolent, all-knowing Father is to wait patiently for God to reveal Himself. We human beings are, by nature, impatient. We know what we want, and we know exactly when we want it, right now. But God knows better. He has created a world that unfolds according to His own timetable, not ours. Thank goodness. C.H. Spurgeon said, "Will not the Lord's time be better than your time?" Again, the scripture for today's daily walk through the Bible says, "Therefore, humble yourselves under the mighty hand of God, that He may exalt you in due time." 1 Peter 5 and 6.

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reality of grace. Both are the resurrected Christ, who is now the life-giving Spirit dwelling in us for our enjoyment. 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

Conquering everyday frustrations is today's lesson from the Proverbs. It's taken from Proverbs 15 and verse 18. A hot-tempered man stirs up conflict, but a man slow to anger calms strife. Life is full of frustrations, some great and some small. You will face countless opportunities to lose your temper over very small, relatively insignificant events, a traffic jam, a spilled cup of coffee, an inconsiderate comment, a broken promise. When you are tempted to lose your temper over the minor inconveniences of life, don't. Put the moment into perspective and ask God to calm your frustration. Turn away from anger, hatred, bitterness, and regret. When we do, you'll be following His commandments and giving yourself a priceless gift, the gift of peace. Remember today's lesson from the Proverbs. It's Proverbs 15 and verse 18. It's conquering everyday frustrations. A hot-tempered man stirs up conflict, but a man slow to anger calms strife.

We continue reading now from the Bible, Galatians chapter 2. Then after an interval of 14 years, I went up again to Jerusalem with Barnabas, taking Titus along also. It was because of a revelation that I went up, and I submitted to them the gospel, which I preach among the Gentiles. But I did so in private to those who were of reputation, for fear that I might be running or had run in vain. But not even Titus, who was with me, though he was a Greek, was compelled to be circumcised. But it was because of the false brethren secretly brought in, who had sneaked in to spy out our liberty which we have in Christ Jesus, in order to bring us into bondage. But we did not yield in subjection to them for even an hour, so that the truth of the gospel would remain with you. But from those who were of high reputation, what they were makes no difference to me. God shows no partiality. Well, those who were of reputation contributed nothing to me. But on the contrary, seeing that I had been entrusted with the gospel to the uncircumcised, just as Peter had been to the circumcised, for he who effectually worked for Peter in his apostleship to the circumcised effectually worked for me also to the Gentiles. And recognizing the grace that had been given to me, James and Cephas and John, who were reputed to be pillars, gave to me and Barnabas the right hand of fellowship, so that we might go to the Gentiles and they to the circumcised. They only asked us to remember the poor, the very thing I also was eager to do. But when Cephas came to Antioch, I opposed him to his face, because he stood condemned. For prior to the coming of certain men from James, he used to eat with the Gentiles. But when they came, he began to withdraw and hold himself aloof, fearing the party of the circumcision. The rest of the Jews joined him in hypocrisy, with the result that even Barnabas was carried away by their hypocrisy. But when I saw that they were not straightforward,

forward about the truth of the gospel. I said to Cephas in the presence of all, "If you, being a Jew, live like the Gentiles and not like the Jews, how is it that you compel the Gentiles to live like Jews? We are Jews by nature and not sinners from among the Gentiles. Nevertheless, knowing that a man is not justified by the works of the law, but through faith in Christ Jesus, even we have believed in Christ Jesus, so that we may be justified by faith in Christ, and not by the works of the law, since by the works of the law no flesh will be justified. But if, while seeking to be justified in Christ, we ourselves have also been found sinners, is Christ then a minister of sin? May it never be! For if I rebuild what I have once destroyed, I prove myself to be a transgressor. For through the law I died to the law, so that I might live to God. I have been crucified with Christ, and it is no longer I who live, but Christ lives in me. And the life which I now live in the flesh, I live by faith in the Son of God, who loved me and gave himself up for me. I do not nullify the grace of God. For if righteousness comes through the law, then Christ died needlessly." We will continue this reading from the Bible, if the Lord wills it, next time. This is The Word, simply reading from the Scriptures without comment. And I'm Nicholas Hope.

0: son, let's build that birdhouse.
1: Oh, boy. Can I pound the nails?
0: Sure. Hold the nail and hit it in. A little harder. Is the hammer too heavy?
1: Yeah.
0: Okay, use both hands and I'll hold the nail.
1: Okay.
0: Now take aim and...
1: Dad, remember the third commandment. You shall not use the Lord's name in vain. Oh. When we do, we show disrespect. Okay, Dad?
0: Fine, son.
1: Can I go play now?
0: Sure, son.
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4: One of the best ways to discover your gifts is to ask God. This is Elizabeth George. When you're in the Word, for example, the Spirit of God will show you ideas for service and ministry. 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It's a ministry to encourage people who need encouragement. Another friend operates what I call Judy's Soup Kitchen. A nurse and cancer survivor, Judy knows just what's needed when someone is ill. So off she goes with her warm ways and her warm soup and her batch of scriptures. Truly a woman after God's own heart. 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

0: Hi, this is Tim Kochus with 99.9 WUCC Williston, Aiken, Augusta, a ministry owned by two local pastors right here in Aiken. Our mission is to preach the gospel of Jesus Christ 24 hours a day, 7 days a week. Now, I'd like to tell you about a new ministry tool, a way to speak to 1.5 million people in the Aiken, Augusta metropolitan area, or as I'd like to say, a non-intrusive way to step into somebody's car or home or even at work. Question, what other ministry tool can do that? Right now, we're looking for your sponsorship. And if you can go to our website.
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0: This is Rachel Glanton, and I am Battle Ready. I'm here to invite you to ride along as we seek the face of God. We want to apply to our lives what His Word says about our posture before Him, the King of Kings. Whether you realize it or not, we are standing before an audience of one. You see, if we get our relationship right with Him, He makes other things right. He will fight for us and speak on our behalf. He is our only battle plan. So come along with us as we decide how to properly man our battle stations. Only His answers will do. Stay tuned as we begin this edition of I Stand Before an Audience of One. Well, hello, CSRA. This is Rachel Glanton, and I am Battle Ready. We're coming to you live. It's Thursday morning. It's 9:15. My goal has been to get here for a couple of weeks, so I apologize for not hearing from me recently. But I have in the studio with me an amazing guest. Her name is Megan Cressley. Say hello, Megan.
1: Good morning, everybody.
0: I'm so glad you're here with us today. I'm going to do a few things that I need to do to take care of some housekeeping matters. We'll be on here till 10 this morning, and I just want to say the thoughts, views, and opinions of myself or Megan may not be the thoughts, views, and opinions of the owners, the staff, the contributors, or those that sponsor these programs. I just want to say if you do have an issue, please take it up with battleready999@gmail.com. Call in, fuss about it, or let us know what your objection is, and I'll do my best to address it. 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I do a program also called Battle Ready. Haven't done it in a while, but this program is called Audience of One. We all stand before an audience of one. And the one thing that I want to convey as I talk to each of you out there on social media, those of you in radio land, every single person has an obligation to be truthful, find the truth in your own heart, but talk to the people in your life and try to establish with them just communication. So being honest is always helpful, but stark recognition that we can't ride another person's coattails. Just because we go to church, we don't make it to heaven. There is a requirement of each of us to be honest with ourselves, be honest with the people we do life with, and be honest with the Lord. Father, I thank you for today. I thank you for this radio station. I thank you for the people who are listening to this broadcast. I thank you for my guest today, Megan Cressley. I thank you, Father God, for the people who have made it possible for this radio station to be here. I thank you for this broadcast, the people that it would reach now live, and also the people that will hear the rebroadcast. I ask you, Father, to scoop up out of each person's heart the things that are not necessary, the things they do not need. Help them to hear you clearly, Father. I speak to those who don't know you and ask you, Father, to move on their hearts and their circumstance. I ask you, Lord, to help us today as we begin and talk just about prayer, standing before you as the audience of one that you are every day, every second of every day of our lives. Help us to convey what you want us to say today. In Jesus' name. All right, Megan, I'm going to open it up here, and I'm going to say to you, one of the things we used to do on Battle Ready is talk about one of the things we struggle with and the solution God gave us. So you don't have to do that right now, but I want you to think about that. If that's something that comes to your mind, it's a good topic. I got several things that are always running around in my head, so I want to encourage you with that. The second thing is I want you to convey to the people today at some point what God's been talking to you about. What has He said? What are the things that are priority for you? What are the things that He's corrected you on? Any plethora of those things, because this radio station exists to talk to the 1.4 potential listeners in their cars, in their homes, just passing through this area. They might not even live here. but they found this station. It's not an accident. And I want to be sure that anything you feel led to share, you know, that you do. All right?
1: Okay.
0: All right. Now, before we get started, I want you to tell them how to get in touch with you. What would be your preference? And spell it.
1: Okay. Best way to get in touch with me would either be on Facebook Messenger or email address, which would be goodfruit15.2@gmail.com.
0: Very good. Okay, so you are on Facebook.
1: Yes, ma'am.
0: Spell your name.
1: Megan, M-E-G-G-A-N, Kressley, K-R-E-S-S-L-E-Y.
0: I had you spell it because there's an extra G in there. I didn't want anybody not to find you.
1: My mama did that.
0: Yeah, well, you know, that's great. I love it. Okay, so is there something or a scripture that you have on your heart? Because I know I told you our subject is prayer, mm-hmm. but I want to be sure and give you an opportunity to open up with the scripture that you'd like to talk about, even if you don't have anything to say but to read it. How you feel about that?
1: I feel good. Lord's working me on keeping my heart a heart of flesh.
0: Hallelujah.
1: Removing the stony parts. And not just my heart, but keeping me tender through his truth.
0: Yeah.
1: So, yeah, so that brought me to Colossians 4:6. I'll read that. Let your speech be always with grace, seasoned with salt, that ye may know how ye ought to answer every man. So my prayer right now would be to fill all the words I speak with grace, seasoned with salt, so that I edify the people in my life, making them thirsty for the truth.
0: So would it be a stretch for me to say that you recognize that your life might be the only Bible that person gets to read?
1: Yes, ma'am.
0: So whenever you think about those things, does that mean you get it right every time?
1: Absolutely not.
0: I mean, I know there was a perfect person. His name was Jesus. But a lot of times people get it mixed up in their head and think because you found the Lord, because you're serving the Lord, because you're fighting to do it the right way, his way, that you got it all figured out. Tell me about that. How figured out do you think you have it?
1: The more I read, the more I study, the more I seek his face, the less and less I actually know.
0: Yeah.
1: And it's wonderful.
0: You know, and I love what Pastor Schaefer says. What you don't know what you don't know.
1: That's right.
0: You just don't know what you don't know. And anybody who thinks they've got it figured out, really, they're in for trouble. My grandmother had a friend named Helen Lucas Savage. They've both gone on to be with the Lord. But when my grandmother died, Miss Helen Lucas Savage decided that she was gonna pray for me. I'm so glad she did. One day we were sitting around a table at the church we all attended, and we were praying. And she said, another person asked a question. And I said, I don't think it works like that. And what the question was about is, I'm ready to arrive. I need to get there. I just feel like I've got to get there. And I said to the person sitting beside me, and I'm usually been the younger person in the room. So maybe it would appear I don't know what I'm talking about, but I just kind of said, I don't think it works that way. Well, Miss Helen Lucas Savage was sitting across the conference table from me, and there were probably at least 15, 16 people in this room. And she said, let me tell you what I've experienced, darling, because I'm from Charleston, so everybody talks real Southern and slow. And she said, it's not about the arrival. It is not about the destination, where it is you think you have to go. It's so much more about the journey. And I'm telling you what, her words hit me like a ton of bricks. Mm. But I knew immediately that it was the truth. But in the journey of life, no matter how old you are or how young you are, there's always correction that comes. There's a right way to wash clothes. There's a right way to wash dishes. And we all have to learn how to do those things. You know, you can't put the crusty stuff in the dishwasher, even though it says you can. got to get the crust, or get some of the crusty stuff off at least, you know. And it's always easier to get the stuff out if you just take time to rinse the dish, you know. So, in the walk of faith, have you got a tip or a high point that you could recommend for somebody when you think about faith, when you think about walking towards Jesus, this destination of Jesus and the journey along the way? Have you got some advice, Megan, how to help people out there listening on social media or on the radio station 99.9 WUCC?
1: I think the thing that helped me the most in the beginning of my walk was that it doesn't matter what it looks like. You praise the Lord with all your heart, and it doesn't matter what it looks like. It doesn't matter what people think. But what you were just saying with the dishes, you put them in crusty, what's going to happen? You're going to have to do it again. So I've learned that if I don't learn the lesson the first time, it's going to repeat itself. So pay attention to what the Father's showing you. Be correctable and walk it out, or it's really hard to move forward.
0: It's easy to do, huh? Come on now, let's be real.
1: It is not easy to do. But what's the alternative?
0: So the way that is spoken of is about disciplining our flesh, right? Mm-hmm. Walking out how to do that thing the right day, how to do things right that day. I think for me, I need to just say and confess there's times where, you know, for the day, some days I'm okay. Some days it's every hour on the hour. I'm like, God, you've got to help me. Sometimes it's minute by minute. Mm-hmm. So what I really want to stress here that I want to say is, what you can believe God for in the worst moment. The impossible thing that seems unreal. The impossible thing that you know you can't do it. There's something that Connie Story and I say often when we pray for people. Less of me and more of you, God. So when you're dealing with the ultimate stress, the hurt, the heartache, the thing that, you know, just isn't going smooth that day, calling on Him immediately isn't weakness. It really is the strength of your walk, isn't it?
1: Absolutely.
0: So
1: He is the strength of our life.
0: So when you pray, now we're going to talk about prayer here. I got some scripture I want to share too. But what I want you to do right now is pray from your heart. And I want you to, with the walk in mind, how mm-hmm. you would pray for yourself, but also how you would pray for maybe, say, your daughter, how you would pray for your mother, how you would say maybe pray for a friend. I'm not giving you a must have to, but what would come to your mind if you saw someone who was struggling with their walk? If it came to you and you understood, I need to pray for this person, what would that look like? What would that sound like, Megan?
1: I like to remind people that God will meet you exactly where you are, that everybody is in different stages of that walk. And to let them know that they are loved and they are worthy and that they have a purpose, that God's not done with them yet.
0: That's good. Now pray that for me.
1: Father, I thank you for my daughter, Adina. Lord, prepare her heart and mind for your revelation of who you are and why she was created. I pray that she is obedient in every way to your will, so she can be used by you for your glory and to advance the kingdom. In Jesus' name.
0: Hallelujah. That's good stuff. Okay, so those of you that are listening, those of you that are watching, there may be something that you got, what I call ping-ponging around in your heart. It's bouncing around. You don't know quite how to express it. You don't know quite what to do about it. I'll tell you an example of what I mean. I got a book in my hand, and it's kind of longer than the bag I'm putting it in. And as I'm doing it, the handle to the bag gets snagged by the corner of the page-sized book. In my mind, immediately, the thing that begins to happen is, it's got to be a demon. It's just got to be a demon because it's not moving smoothly. I mean, of all the things that could happen in that very moment, the very thing I don't need to happen happens. So I could get all upset and bent out of shape and get upset, but I've found myself lately going, you know, there's just got to be a demon. There's no cooperation here. Something to ensnare me, snag me, upset me, cause me to get possibly in my feelings. But this disciplining our flesh and praying for, like the way you prayed for your daughter, it's not about our feelings. It is about our faith. Because of what I do, a lot of people come to me with their feelings, and I try really hard to listen to what they're saying or how they're feeling, because most of the time they have a valid point. Most of the time it's a very needful thing to address. So my mind begins immediately, how much of this is a real issue? How much of this is feelings or impatience? And of course, because I go to a deliverance church and Pastor Henry has taught us well how to recognize things that want us to believe are our shortcomings, our problems. But it's really just a demonic oppression, a demonic presence. Might not be in you, on you, but it's near you or around you. I don't care where it's at. I don't want it. So, you know, there's things like that that happen in our lives that we have absolutely no control over. And when you're upset, sometimes you cause the focus to be you because you're flipping out. Mm-hmm. So, I mean, maybe some of the people that we're talking to don't have those experiences when they're putting things in, you know, in bags or pulling things out of bags. The very thing you're pulling out gets snagged by the handle. I'm just using that as an example. But those kind of things happen to us all the time. Mm-hmm. You know, you're putting silverware in the sink and the fork jabs you. Part of it is maybe you're in a rush, but of all the, it could have been a spoon. You know, what's the deal? Not that God is not in control of what's happening, but there are things he allows. The devil is operating in the playpen he has given him, and he's always in control. I don't want to forget that. In the middle of the struggle, I don't want to be upset because things aren't going my way and get all in my feelings. Right. But isn't that exactly the things that the enemy uses to cause us to trip up?
1: Oh, absolutely.
0: Stumble, maybe fall. So when you think about prayer, there's all kind of ways you can pray, but here's you can come up with a lot of creative ideas, but the Bible tells us to cast down every vain imagination. Sometimes the things that we think of to pray might not line up with the Word of God. So there's my caution, the warning. But the better you know the Word of God, the easier it is to recognize the faults, the deceit in our own lives. One of the things that I try to do is listening to Proverbs. As I'm just moving around in the house and doing things, getting ready in the morning. And sometimes that's really early. Sometimes it's I take naps and get up and pray. Or maybe I'm not praying. I'm working, washing clothes, things like that. But I want to be fed. I want to hear that truth. So what's a way whenever you are moving about your day? What is something that you do to, like, ward off or fight that struggle, that possible stumbling block? I mean, is it an immediate, a scripture comes to mind, or is there an immediate, like what's happening with me and I'm struggling to get the larger book in the bag and it gets snagged by the handle and immediately my mind goes, That has just got to be a demon. What I'm trying not to accept the frustration. I'm trying not to feel or engage with the struggle. It might not be a demon. It's just, you know, I just don't believe in coincidence. I think the things that happen to us happen to us for a reason. And it's a challenge for us to decide how we're going to handle it. So if you were in a challenging situation, you may not use the same examples that I have used, but the particular thing is a struggle for you. What technique, what tip, what has happened in your life that helps you get over that? And then how do you pray about it?
1: Okay. He's teaching me now, when those struggles happen, you know, no matter how small or big, what is the lesson? Ask the Father, what is the lesson I need to learn here? Is there a lesson you need me to learn here? Is this happening, like the example you used with the fork being stabbed when you're doing dishes? It's happened when it gets right underneath your fingernail. That's super. Am I rushing? Am I impatient? Is this challenge that is being presented to me an opportunity to fill an insufficiency in myself with Him, with the Word?
0: That's right. And then you move right into prayer. You move right into reading scripture. You move right into having a fit. What happens? Tell me honestly the stages of how we get there. Because see, what this audience of one is about. I stand before an audience of one. What this is about is, how do you stand before your Father? How do you stand before that audience of one? And you know, sometimes he's not a part of, we've got him completely out of the picture. We're in some other space in our head. So that's why, and I know I'm pressing you, but I'm asking you for the nitty gritty here. What happens in the stages of your thinking? What happens first? What do you think the first thing is that happened? You know, because my first go-to might not be God. My first go-to might not be to pray. My first go-to might be to be, you know, feel an emotion that
1: I know I have to. Pity me. I'm in my flesh right away. But I got to make that choice.
0: Yes.
1: To push it down.
0: And I know I need to have the right response. I'm really been really good for years at reacting. You know, I had 55 years of practice at this stuff, right? But about 10 years ago, I started realizing I don't want to have a reaction. I want to have a godly response.
1: That's the first step.
0: Right. So what I'm asking you is, in the stages of this discovery for you, how do you address the reaction? How do you get to the response? Is what I'm saying.
1: Okay. If I did act out in my flesh, that, to repent for that to the Father.
0: Mm-hmm.
1: And then while I'm looking for...
0: And that's conviction, not condemnation. The enemy speaks to us the same way. So you can tell the difference the same way. He wants to take what is God's. He wants to take from God the glory. So he may try to speak to us the same way, but the difference you can recognize is he brings condemnation. Mm-hmm. God brings conviction. Conviction means you're willing to change. Condemnation brings a bigger fit, more trouble. You get wrapped up in the red tape of it.
1: Mm-hmm. And it just snowballs.
0: Yeah.
1: No one wants to see that.
0: No. So reigning in your flesh.
1: Reigning in my flesh. Flesh reigned in. Pray in tongues. Pray in tongues till I'm ready to find the corresponding scripture that I need.
0: Now, what would you say to somebody who is not baptized in the Holy Ghost with the evidence of speaking in tongues?
1: Breathe. And then seek somebody to get those tongues.
0: Mm-hmm.
1: Mm-hmm. Yeah. So I love how Jesus fought Satan in the wilderness. Get behind me, Satan. I do that quite often. You know, I am fearfully, wonderfully made, or, you know, I know the plans he has for me. Depending on what the situation, the struggle that I'm facing, I find that promise. And I wield my sword.
0: That's good. Well, you know, we all have different methods, different techniques, and the weapons in our arsenal, those things that are... This is how I fight my battles. You know, we all have different degrees of understanding how to wield that weapon. So the other day, I was seeking the Lord, and One of the things that he's made very clear to me is to pray and to fast and working that into my life, weaving it into the fabric of my life. I took somebody through deliverance the other day, and one of the things that she said was that death and struggle were just weaved into the fabric of her life. And listen, I understand that because I've had those. I've had a difficult life, and anytime I feel like the struggle is on me or the overwhelming, I don't know what to do, begins to happen, I begin to pray in tongues. God help me. I might not understand at that moment, but I need to invite him into the situation. I need to bring it to full circle where he's understanding. I depend on him. For me, the saying of I stand before an audience of one happened when I served under a youth pastor. It would have been 2005, 2006, 2007 in that time frame. So let's say about 2007, he's standing in front of a room of about 60 teenagers, and he's, you know, giving them some kind of great lesson. He's an amazing pastor, and I learned a lot from him. You know, we were kind of like brother and sister. He was about the same age as my brother, and I'd had a difficult life with my brother, and God said, he'll listen. You tell him, you listen. You listen to him, and when you speak, he will listen to you, because that had not really been the pattern in my life. People had not listened. And so a lot of times I just didn't talk. What's the point? It made me feel like, what's the point if nobody's listening? And here I am on the radio talking and knowing that, and I know now people do listen. I know now it does matter. I'm so grateful for this radio station. And so he said to these teenagers, as he's, you know, giving them this lesson and telling them how to live for the Lord, how to make it a priority, how to believe him for the things that in their life are not right. And he said, you know, the decisions that you make have a direct influence on what you will allow God to do for you, how your future turns out. You're making decisions today that are going to affect your future. And, you know, a room full of teenagers is like, yeah. You know, I hear you. My mama says the same thing. Yeah. Mm-hmm. My daddy says the same thing. You know, they have this kind of thing. And but I love teenagers because, I mean, that's really where I started in ministry. And I love it. I still do. Children, just love all that. But he said, he kind of like interrupted the eye rolls in the room. And he said, look, you got to understand. You stand before an audience of one. You answer to him. And I'm going to tell you something. It changed my life. I'd never heard anybody say that. I mean, I knew that was true. But the way he said it and the temperature in the room, the way the kids were, you know, like you said, eye rolling and, you know, here I'm getting another lecture. He interrupted it with a major truth. And like Pastor Schaefer also says, if a man hears the truth, whether he understands it or not, he will respond. Well, that's what happened. All of us kind of, our spines got a little stiffer. Our shoulders got a little more square, and we were like, we felt those words. Every one of us. The chaperones, you know, those that were on staff, those that teenagers that were in the room, smarting off, you know. So I'm saying that to each of you here that are listening. In our worst moments, we still stand before an audience of one. When we're by ourselves, what you do when you are alone, in the dark, where nobody sees, he still sees. He knows. He understands. He knows your name. He's got your address. You know, he knows where you live, and he knows how you live. So weirdly, what I want to say with having 10 minutes left in this broadcast, it's crazy, isn't it?
1: You said it was going to go fast.
0: I told you it would. I really want you to think about, where are you? What is your heart posture? What's going on? What's going on in your everything? What's going on in your life spaces? And what are you allowing yourself to do? Are you disciplining your flesh? And let's just say you don't even know Jesus. I was there at one point in my life. You don't understand the Holy Ghost. Like Megan said earlier, you need to seek it out. You need to find somebody who does. Start asking questions. Time is short. The world we live in, well, I don't have to say much more. There are things going on around us that make no sense. There are things being said around us that make no sense. People who should be cooperating with you are fighting you. People that are cooperating with you, it defies logic. You think to yourself, why am I getting cooperation from this person? It's been a struggle for so long. But, you know, the Lord has a way of dealing with a person right where they are. He meets them right where they are. And sometimes that's, he's using somebody else to meet you where you are. Sometimes he's developing in you the ability to meet someone right where they are. So don't ignore what God's doing. Don't push it away or walk away from it. I want to encourage you to hang tight with what God's doing in your life. In Jesus' name.
1: Yeah, keep yourself tender to receive that truth. And when you're filled with truth, it's going to help you love people better the way, you know, what we're supposed to.
0: Mm-hmm. So I've spent quite a bit of time in 1 Corinthians and 2 Corinthians the last couple of days. God hammering me with some stuff. So I can't remember off the top of my head exactly where this is, but I'm looking for it. But the nuts and bolts of it is, everything is, Paul's talking, and I'm pretty sure it's in Corinthians. Paul's talking, here we go. 1 Corinthians chapter 10, verse 23. All things are lawful for me, but all things are not expedient. All things are lawful for me, but all things edify not. So the reason I'm saying that is, basically, you can, if you read this in different versions, which is I have a habit of doing, I'm reading it to you out of the King James Version. But the truth is, God's Word is like a diamond, has many, many facets. So a lot of times I'll read it in King James Version. I will memorize it in the King James Version, but I also read it in NIV. I also read it in New Living Translation, because each version has a different tilt or a different slant on what that looks like. Well, I was seeking the Lord Friday, which is where I started earlier, and got away from it. And immediately God showed me the cover of a book. And in that book, in the first, very first portion of that book, it had a verse from the New Contemporary Version. Well, that verse is 2 Corinthians 10, verse 4. Okay, so I read it in the New Contemporary Version first, and I love the way it is worded. I have it here also written down. I'm going to read it to you. The reason I'm telling you this is before I looked at it and wrote it down and started studying it, 1 Corinthians 10:4 says, we're talking about the rock, says, and did all drink the same spiritual drink, for they drank of the spiritual rock that followed them, and that rock was Christ. But so even before I read the verse in 2 Corinthians 10:4, God started me off understanding. I'm talking about my son. I'm making sure you understand I'm talking about my son. I'm going to talk to you today about my son. So now I'm going to read to you 2 Corinthians 10:4. 10:4. 2 Corinthians 10:4 says, for the weapons of our warfare are not carnal, but mighty through God to the pulling down of strongholds. Now, as I read this, I continued reading, casting down imaginations and every high thing that exalts itself against the knowledge of God, and bringing into captivity every thought to the obedience of Christ, and having a readiness to revenge all disobedience when your obedience is fulfilled. Now, this is a specific word for me, because the Wednesday night before, I had stated there was disobedience in the house. Much less did I know how much I was talking to myself. Because then the very next thing that happened on Thursday and Friday of last week is I began hearing, I believe over this radio station was the first place that I heard it, is delayed obedience is still disobedience. So I'm about the rest of you out there listening, watching. Disobedience comes to visit us all. And some of that's a choice. Some of that's an assignment against you. Reading the verses before this also are important. So I'm going to read the verses before in 2 Corinthians 10. The verses before verse 4 are 1 through 3 and says, "Now I, Paul, myself beseech you by the meekness and gentleness of Christ, who in presence I am base among you, but being absent and bold towards you. But I beseech you that I may not be bold when I am present with that confidence wherewith I think to be bold against some which think of us as if we walked according to the flesh. For though we walk in the flesh, we do not war after the flesh." Now the verse 4. This, the world assumes that you walk like they do. What this is saying is we should be walking different. Verse 4 says, "For the weapons of our warfare are not carnal, but mighty through God to the pulling down of strongholds, casting down imaginations and every high thing that exalts itself against the knowledge of God, and bringing it into captivity, every thought to the obedience of Christ, and having in a readiness to revenge all disobedience when your obedience is fulfilled." So every part of your delayed obedience is operating as disobedience. But whenever you get over yourself and you get on with it and you do what you're supposed to do, you feel that. Just like when you do a job well done, you finish the assignment, you clean the bathroom, you are filled with and acknowledge in your person, task accomplished. But when you're doing what God's asking you to do, there's a little additional part of this, and the people who live in the world who don't believe in Jesus, they don't get to feel this. There's an infilling and an understanding. If He is pleased with you, He understands the effort that you went behind to do this, and the prayer you asked, "Help me, God, get this stuff right, get this thing in order. Help me not stumble. Help me not be frustrated immediately and my faith be ensnared. Help my faith instead respond." Have the right response, not the reaction. So the point of me saying everything that I've said today is to make sure you understand that the way we war alone as a believer is different than the way the world does it. Now, I can say that because I lived in the world. I know how the world does it. It's maybe not been true about me for the last many years, but I haven't forgotten. I understand. And I still have the same fleshly response, and I need to discipline my flesh. I need to be consciously aware of how I'm behaving, because somebody's watching me. I might be the only Bible they'll ever read.
2: That's right.
0: So there is an accountability that happens as we stand in front of an audience of one. So what's your stance look like? What's your heart posture? Where are you at? How are you doing? Is it mentionable? Is it honorable mention? Or is it a dishonorable mention? I mean, we just got to be real, right?
2: Right.
0: So I'm not here to fuss. I'm just here to say we're making choices every day and how we do things. All right, so you got 3 minutes. What you got to say? Megan, what you want to add to this conversation?
1: Well, first, thank you so much for bringing me out here today and allowing me to be on the show with you. It's pretty cool.
0: Praise be to God. Hallelujah. I want to do this with everybody.
1: Okay.
0: I love you and all, but I mean, I want everybody to have a chance to come say what they need to say.
1: Yeah. I just recently understood that another one of my weapons, another one of our weapons of our warfare. And again, you know, this revelation might be new to you because there is nothing new under the sun. But for me in my walk, this is new. And that weapon is love.
0: Hallelujah. That's good.
1: Yeah. In the same way that we learned about unforgiveness, that it doesn't justify the other person's behavior. You know, but it is something necessary that we need to do. And I know loving some people, you know, it can be difficult at times, especially when you don't even really think that you like them. But you know, you have to love them.
0: Right.
1: When you understand that.
0: Love them with the love of Christ.
1: Yeah.
0: Mm-hmm.
1: And that love is a weapon, because we wrestle not against flesh and blood. So what's, you know, most likely influencing them, how they act, those parts that you don't like, mm-hmm. if you love them anyway, like we're supposed to in obedience,
0: mm-hmm.
1: you're kicking the devil in the teeth.
0: That's right. You kick him hard.
1: Mm.
0: Okay, so 2 Corinthians 10, verse 4 says, "For the weapons of our warfare are not carnal, but mighty through God to the pulling down of strongholds." Of course, it goes on to say, "In the name of Jesus." But here's what I read in the book. The name of the book is 12 Spiritual Weapons, and it's by Steve Hemphill. H-E-M-P-H-I-L-L. I'm going to read to you the version, 2 Corinthians 10, verse 4, in the New Contemporary Version. Listen, y'all. Just give you another perspective.
1: This is good.
0: Another side of that diamond to understand more fully. Wisdom is the chief thing, we're told in Proverbs, but while you're seeking wisdom, get understanding. And all you're getting, get understanding. Here we go. I'm asking God to help you have this understanding. The same verse, 2 Corinthians 10, verse 4, in the New Contemporary Version says, "We fight with weapons that are different from those the world uses. Our weapons have power from God that can destroy the enemy's strong places. We destroy people's arguments." That's just very simply what this verse says. We destroy people's arguments. For me, the takeaway, because it says, through God to the pulling down of strongholds. What's the stronghold in your life? What's the situation in your life that needs to be addressed by God today? Are you going to let him? Are you going to allow him to do it? Are you going to give him over your feelings? Give him jurisdiction over your feelings and allow him to teach you, correct you, build you, make you better than you were yesterday or 2 minutes ago. Father, I thank you for the audience. Those that have been here through the radio station, those that have joined us on social media or that will hear this in the future broadcast, either way, by the radio or Facebook or YouTube. I give you glory, God. I give you honor, God. I give you praise. The power is yours. I understand that you inhabit the praises of your people. Bring us to the point that we know no matter how bad, we need to praise you. That we know no matter how good, we praise you. In Jesus' name.
1: We the people of God agree. In Jesus'
0: name. Hallelujah.
1: Amen.
0: Y'all have a supernatural week. I don't know how often I'll be able to get back to you, how much time, or who I'll bring next, or how many people I'll bring again. But tune in. Stay tuned. Take a time to share this. Somebody might need to hear this in your life, or listen to it again. I love you. 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You got anything to add?
1: I love you all. God bless you.

Hey, I want to say thank you for joining us for this edition of An Audience of One. I pray that you have received a helpful hint, a scripture verse, and a giggle or two. I want to encourage you to tune in next time. Have a supernatural week.

Jesus Christ has just called Lazarus from the tomb. Now we continue reading from the scriptures with John 11:45. Therefore many of the Jews who came to Mary and saw what he had done believed in him. But some of them went to the Pharisees and told them the things which Jesus had done. Therefore the chief priests and the Pharisees convened a council and were saying, "What are we doing? For this man is performing many signs. If we let him go on like this, all men will believe in him, and the Romans will come and take away both our place and our nation." But one of them, Caiaphas, who was high priest that year, said to them, "You know nothing at all, nor do you take into account that it is expedient for you that one man die for the people, and that the whole nation not perish." Now he did not say this on his own initiative, but being high priest that year, he prophesied that Jesus was going to die for the nation, and not for the nation only, but in order that he might also gather together into one the children of God who are scattered abroad. So from that day on, they planned together to kill him. Therefore Jesus no longer continued to walk publicly among the Jews, but went away from there to the country near the wilderness, into a city called Ephraim, and there he stayed with the disciples.

John 11:55. Now the Passover of the Jews was near, and many went up to Jerusalem out of the country before the Passover to purify themselves. So they were seeking for Jesus, and were saying to one another as they stood in the temple, "What do you think, that he will not come to the feast at all?" Now the chief priests and the Pharisees had given orders that if anyone knew where he was to report it, so that they might seize him. John chapter 12. Jesus, therefore, 6 days before the Passover, came to Bethany, where Lazarus was, whom Jesus had raised from the dead. So they made him a supper there, and Martha was serving, but Lazarus was one of those reclining at the table with him. Mary then took a pound of very costly perfume of pure nard, and anointed the feet of Jesus, and wiped his feet with her hair. And the house was filled with the fragrance of the perfume. But Judas Iscariot, one of his disciples, who was intending to betray him, said, "Why was this perfume not sold for 300 denarii and given to poor people?" Now he said this not because he was concerned about the poor, but because he was a thief, and as he had the money box, he used to pilfer what was put into it. Therefore Jesus said, "Let her alone, so that she may keep it for the day of my burial. For you always have the poor with you, but you do not always have me." The large crowd of the Jews then learned that he was there, and they came not for Jesus' sake only, but that they might also see Lazarus, whom he raised from the dead. But the chief priests planned to put Lazarus to death also, because on account of him many of the Jews were going away and were believing in Jesus.

Some are so afraid of dying that they're robbed of the joy of living. With Upwards, I'm Max Licato, thinking of a woman by the name of Florence. At 37 years of age, she told her friends that her life was hanging by a thread. It could snap at any moment. So to bed she went and stayed there for the next 53 years. She died at the age of 91. Doctors could not find anything wrong with her. They shook their heads at this poor hypochondriac who dreaded death. The woman earlier distinguished herself by going to the battlefront, assisting those who needed help. She was an incredible nurse, Florence Nightingale. Don't live a slave to death. That's why Christ came, to set you free from your fear of death. And your death may surprise you and sadden your loved ones, but please know, heaven knows no untimely death.

0: Hi, this is Paige Hicks, and I'm in the studio with Dana Turner for another edition of Word of God Speaks. Dana, what's your favorite scripture?
1: Well, there's a scripture that I've always loved, and I can't get away from it no matter how hard I try, and it's Job 19 and 25. And it says, "For I know that my Redeemer liveth, and that he shall stand at the latter day upon the earth. And though after my skin worms destroy this body, yet in my flesh shall I see God, whom I shall see for myself, and mine eyes shall behold, and not another." And that's always been something that spoke to me. It says, I know my Redeemer lives, and one day I'm going to see him with my own eyes.
0: Mm-hmm.
1: I don't have to take it for anybody else's word or whatever. It's going to be something I see with my own eyes, even if this fleshly body dies. And, you know, and then the next moment I'm with him, it will be with my eyes that I see him.
0: That is a good one. I really like that one.
1: That's always been one of my favorite ones, and I can't get away from it. It's like, I know he lives, and I know I'm going to see him.
0: God is good.
1: Yes, he is.
0: Faithful.
1: Yes, he is.
0: Thank you so much for coming on the show today.
1: You're very welcome. My pleasure.
0: Thank you for being here, Dana. And thank everyone for tuning in for another edition of Word of God Speaks. Have a blessed day. Word.

This is his day. The scripture for today's daily walk through the Bible is found in Psalm 118, verse 24. This is the day the Lord has made. We will rejoice and be glad in it. The 118th Psalm reminds us that today, like every other day, is a cause for celebration. God gives us this day, He fills it to the brim with possibilities, and He challenges us to use it for His purposes. The day is presented to us fresh and clean at midnight, free of charge. But we must beware. Today is a non-renewable resource. Once it's gone forever. Our responsibility, of course, is to use this day in the service of God's will according to His commandments. Today, treasure the time God has given you. Give Him the glory and the praise and the thanksgiving that He deserves. And search for the hidden possibilities that God has placed along your path. This day is a priceless gift from God, so use it joyfully and encourage others to do likewise. Charles Swindoll said, "With each new dawn, life delivers a package to your front door, rings your doorbell, and runs."

Again, the scripture for today's daily walk through the Bible says, "This is the day the Lord has made. We will rejoice and be glad in it." Psalm 118, verse 24.

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Giving and forgetting is today's lesson from the Proverbs. Proverbs 11 and verse 17 says, "The merciful man doeth good to his own soul." Do you have a tough time forgiving and forgetting? It can be very difficult. Most of us find it hard to forgive the people who have hurt us. And that's too bad, because life would be much simpler if we could forgive people once and for all and be done with it. Yet forgiveness is seldom that easy. Usually the decision to forgive is straightforward, but the process of forgiving is more difficult. Forgiveness is a journey that requires time, perseverance, and prayer. If you sincerely wish to forgive someone, pray for that person, and then pray for yourself, asking God to heal your heart. Don't expect forgiveness to be easy or quick, but rest assured, with God as your partner, you can forgive, and you will. Remember today's lesson from the Proverbs: "The merciful man doeth good to his own soul." Proverbs 11 and verse 17.

We continue now reading from the Word of God, 1 Timothy 4:11. Prescribe and teach these things. Let no one look down on your youthfulness, but rather in speech, conduct, love, faith, and purity, show yourself an example of those who believe. Until I come, give attention to the public reading of Scripture, to exhortation and teaching. Do not neglect the spiritual gift within you, which was bestowed on you through prophetic utterance with the laying on of hands by the presbytery. Take pains with these things, be absorbed in them, so that your progress will be evident to all. Pay close attention to yourself and to your teaching. Persevere in these things, for as you do this, you will ensure salvation both for yourself and for those who hear you. 1 Timothy chapter 5. Do not sharply rebuke an older man, but rather appeal to him as a father, to the younger men as brothers, the older women as mothers, and the younger women as sisters in all purity.

1 Timothy 5:3. Honor widows who are widows indeed. But if any widow has children or grandchildren, they must first learn to practice piety in regard to their own family, and to make some return to their parents, for this is acceptable in the sight of God. Now she who is a widow indeed, and who has been left alone, has fixed her hope on God, and continues in entreaties and prayers night and day. But she who gives herself to wanton pleasure is dead even while she lives. Prescribe these things as well, so that they may be above reproach. But if anyone does not provide for his own, and especially for those of his household, he has denied the faith, and is worse than an unbeliever. A widow is to be put on the list only if she is not less than 60 years old, having been the wife of one man, having a reputation for good works. And if she has brought up children, if she has shown hospitality to strangers, if she has washed the saints' feet, if she has assisted those in distress, and if she has devoted herself to every good work. But refuse to put younger widows on the list, for when they feel sensual desires in disregard of Christ, they want to get married, thus incurring condemnation, because they have set aside their previous pledge. At the same time, they also learn to be idle, as they go around from house to house, and not merely idle, but also gossips and busybodies, talking about things not proper to mention. Therefore, I want younger widows to get married, bear children, keep house, and give the enemy no occasion for reproach. For some have already turned aside to follow Satan. If any woman who is a believer has dependent widows, she must assist them, and the church must not be burdened, so that it may assist those who are widows indeed. This is The Word with Nicholas Hope. And the address here is Post Office Box 444, Paradise, California, 95969.

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1: In the light, I believe you are the way.
2: Yes, he is. He's the only way. What's up, guys? Thank you guys for tuning in tonight. Coming up right now is The Way, where we dig in, dissect, and share the word. Jesus says in John 14:6, I am the way, the truth, and the life. No man comes to the Father but by me. So, guys, let's knock the dust off the Bibles and let's get in the word, because it's in the word that we find life.
3: The truth.
4: No, he definitely hasn't stopped. And he's got a great voice, too. Just extremely talented.
5: Yeah. So, Caleb, tell him the date and time again, and if you want to throw out the address.
6: Yeah, it is going to be, let me make sure I've got it right, but it's going to be on the 24th of September, so not this coming Sunday, but the next. And I believe that it's at 6. Let me double check that. It's at 6 p.m. on September 24th. It's a CHC Worship Live album recording, and that's going to be at 285 Oscaga Lake Road in Graniteville, South Carolina. So 285 Oscaga Lake Road, Graniteville, South Carolina. Yeah, it's going to be really just an incredible time, and we're believing that it's not just going to be an album recording, but the Holy Spirit's going to show up and minister to people, and He's always faithful to show up when his people show up. And so it's going to be incredible. I can't wait. Even though I only wrote one line in the whole thing, I'm claiming that whole thing.
4: That's right.
6: She's actually singing on the album as well.
4: So, awesome.
6: Yeah. So it'll be good.
5: So if you want to hear Cassandra sing, you got to come.
4: You got to show up.
5: 24th.
4: You got to show up.
6: Yeah.
4: Main writer, I guess.
6: Josh was one of the main ones, but it was really a collective of people. Our youth pastor, Jacob Randall, I don't know if he's ever been on the show, but he'd be a great person to get on.
4: Bet he has, but
6: yeah. He wrote a majority of the lyrics. Josh fully did all of the music side of things, and then there was really a collective of people, Josh's wife, Jess, and it was probably 5 or 6, maybe 7 people I think I saw in our group chat today that had some form of some. Small part of it, you know, being the online pastor, you don't get much, don't get too much.
4: When you get up to internet, you'll be all right.
6: if I can get to the www, pastor,
4: there you go.
6: That'd be good.
5: Well, Caleb, if you would, I know Bill knows you pretty well, but if you would tell our audience a little bit about you, what you do. We know you're an online pastor, but what else you do, and get everybody to know you just a little bit.
6: So I grew up in Graniteville, South Carolina. I spent really the first 18 years of my life in a pastor's home. Stephen Phillips, again, is he's my pastor and my dad. I was there until 18, and I moved off to Emmanuel College in Franklin Springs. It was at Emmanuel University now, but it was Emmanuel College when I went there. I studied Christian ministries there. After really, I made that decision when I was 17, when I felt the call into ministry, and I never looked back at that point. And so I applied to go there, get a ministry degree, and then I spent a couple years in Athens, Georgia. Go Dogs.
5: Go Dogs.
6: Yeah. Where I met my wife. I met my wife in Athens. Her mom works for the University of Georgia.
5: We need to be friends.
6: I'll
4: pray for you.
6: I'll be there Saturday as the Dogs take on the South Carolina Gamecocks. I think it will be. But that's all right. That's a different
5: topic
6: for I pastored at a church called Cornerstone Church in Athens, Georgia for 2 years. I was a student pastor there, and then I went from there to student pastor in Atlanta. So I was in the Atlanta area altogether between those two things for between two and a half, 3 years, and then I moved back here, I think, in 2018. 2018, where I've really just served as for a couple years. I was just back in church, just, you know, just sitting in the pews, just kind of getting fed, yeah, man. Because yeah, you go 3 years where you're going so hard that you realize the tank's empty and you got nothing left, and so it was nice coming home and really just regaining some strength and spiritually. I needed to also get my body in shape. I had gotten so large during my pastoring stint, dude. I got up to about, I did not get to 300 pounds, but I got to 297. Ooh, and I said, baby, we ain't going three.
5: Wow.
6: And
5: I know a guy.
6: I was like, well, I cannot get to three. And so drop that weight. But it's been good being back home. I serve as the online pastor, and really that all started in 2020, obviously, mm-hmm, when the pandemic hit.
5: Yeah, right.
6: We did not have that position at our church until 2020, because everybody had to figure out a live stream situation in 2020. Right. And so I had helped with that in some form or fashion in my other jobs before that. And so I was like, I'm your guy. And so it kind of, you know, it started there and really has progressed. I don't know if anybody in here has seen our live stream, but the Lord has honestly had his hand on it majorly. I don't like to call ministry stuff production, but it is a big production where the Lord's just given us a lot of team members to pull off what's just, it's incredible to see where it came, because in 2020 it was horrible.
4: Yeah, because y'all definitely blessed. I mean, even when y'all started, y'all had enough young people there to make it look real professional.
6: Yeah, yeah.
4: And see, like our churches, we don't have that blessing. It's like the same people trying to do stuff. And unfortunately, I'm an old dog.
5: Y'all can't even work a VCR at this point.
4: I
5: have technical issues, I call my 18-year-old son down from upstairs. I'm like, well, come fix this.
6: You kind of have to.
4: Yeah, you got to. So I understand that. But, yeah, I mean, everything y'all put out, in my opinion, has been top-notch and worthy. Because I'm from the thought that if you're going to do it for God, you need to do it as best as you possibly can with what you have, and you know, hey,
6: yeah,
4: you know, and y'all do that every time. So
6: like, I mean, if the world is going to put a lot of effort into their stuff, the church should be doing so much more to do that.
4: And, exactly right.
6: And the thing is, I feel like we've the church has failed in so many ways in that by just like, I don't know what it is. We've let it slide, to some of the content we put out there. I mean, like, think about Christian movies sometimes. Think about how horrible they are.
4: Yeah.
6: But have you seen The Chosen?
5: Yeah.
6: The Chosen's fantastic.
5: Because they got some money put into it.
6: Exactly.
5: It takes money to have a good
6: production. It does. It takes money. But the thing is, I feel like into shows, and because the church is not short of money.
4: And I think they were, I think it was fear more than anything. You know, well, if we do that, they won't come to church if they can watch it on TV. Yeah, they will.
6: Yeah, they'll come.
4: They'll come.
6: Yeah.
4: So, I mean, and I think the pandemic at least showed them that, you know, because, I mean, there was an exodus, you know, because, in this state, the state shut us down, so. But people came right back.
6: They did.
4: Yeah, so.
6: Yeah, I mean, I feel like this is the case for a lot of churches. A lot of ones that have continued to thrive in their leadership, a lot of people are back to where they were or even more.
4: Better, right.
6: Yeah.
4: We never missed a beat. And luckily we had the technology from here that we could get, you know, we took it right to our church, so it wasn't that big a deal for us, but. As far as tithing goes, I mean, it was the same amount.
6: Our tithing was higher at when we didn't have
5: church. I was going to mention that. We haven't, ever since COVID, we haven't passed the collection plate. When we started, you know, coming back to church, we didn't pass the plate just for, obviously, health reasons. And we still don't.
6: We don't either.
5: They suggest we do it all online. Yeah. Our tithing is through the roof.
6: Now, what church are you at?
5: Grace Baptist of Evans.
6: Okay.
4: We got a QR code now.
5: We do too.
4: You scan that. And I like it, but now me during the pandemic, I was in hog heaven because I missed two Sundays, and then I'm there for two Sundays, but on the two Sundays I was missing, I was watching like three different services.
6: Yeah.
4: Everybody started bringing it then. Yeah. I was like, oh, that's nice. Yeah. And then, you know, so I enjoyed it.
5: And I think the beauty of anything good did come out of the pandemic is that a lot of churches have continued their live streams.
6: Yeah.
5: Because
6: yeah.
5: a lot of them have no interest in it whatsoever until then.
6: Right.
5: And now, that was our church. You know, we were a big church, but we didn't have any real desire to be live stream. And now it's.
6: Right.
5: It's every Sunday.
6: And it's nice, too, being able to, let's say service was so good Sunday, and you want to go back and chew on that word a little bit more the next day.
5: Yeah.
6: You can pop online and
4: what did he say? I can't remember what he said.
5: We used to have to call the office and ask for a copy of the CD.
6: We used to do that, too.
5: Yeah.
6: In our lobby, we used to have all the CDs, you know, that people could come and get. And I'm thankful we don't have to do that anymore.
4: Ooh.
6: We was going through, we were writing CDs like crazy.
4: Yeah.
6: We
4: read it in just a minute.
6: Yeah, that is hilarious, man. Yeah, yeah.
4: So that is a good thing.
6: It is. It is for sure.
4: And plus, I can go on YouTube and check out everything. So you know, and that's a good thing too. So
6: yeah, I watch probably even now, not even in the pandemic. Really, we're kind of out of that era now. But my brother and I, especially my brother, he loves to go and watch other people's services. And so we'll be sitting there at the lunch table. He'll be like, "All right, so and so did this today at Stevens Creek in Augusta, or so and so did this over here at Journey, did you listen to that song that they did? You know, like or whatever." we're bad, man. We are bad. No one's safe. No one's safe on the internet. I saw a lot of people taking their music down because of how bad it was. I know several churches that don't even put theirs up anymore. But that's honestly good. Honestly good.
4: Yeah. Well, a lot of times they don't realize. Well, a lot of them didn't realize that if you do a popular song, you've had to pay.
6: Yeah, yeah.
4: And the Gestapo will show up at your church door and say, "Hey, we noticed you've been playing our songs, and we want some money for these artists."
6: I'll do a plug for anybody that does want to do that. There is a company called CCLI. If you will pay a yearly subscription, you can do whatever song you want to do on Sundays on your live stream.
4: There you go.
6: Nice. We had to find that out hard way. And it's expensive, but it's worth it because – you know, we put out a lot of content, and so you can use whatever.
4: We pay a monthly fee, the radio station, because, you know, some of our intro songs are, you know, it is what it is.
5: Mm-hmm. Well, they cut us off when we play
4: something. They will silence it, but...
6: on Facebook? Yeah, they catch it quick. Yeah.
4: For some reason, they don't understand we're a radio station, regardless what we put in there. I'm like, I'm a radio station, do not do this anymore.
6: Yeah.
4: And
6: then
4: the next video, they'll do it again.
5: Yeah.
6: So. Do y'all put stuff up on YouTube, too, or no?
5: Yes.
6: Okay. Mm-hmm. I know I've seen it a million times on Facebook, but I don't know if it was on YouTube as well. YouTube doesn't take down stuff as much as Facebook, I don't feel like.
4: No, they don't.
5: We just stopped playing music we used to play it for like 10, 15 minutes, getting everybody, you know, have some worship before we went live.
6: And they flag it.
5: And we realized no one was watching and figured out it was because Facebook cut us off.
6: Yeah, it was just a blank, blank signal coming through. Yeah, I get that. Crazy.
4: Well, I mainly wanted you to come out just to see what God's doing for you and what he's laid on your heart and all. And I know y'all are still in the newlywed phase.
6: Yeah.
4: So
6: yeah.
4: I'm glad you took time off away from the pulpit to kind of start y'all's life together.
6: Man, God's been really good to us. And one thing that I'm so thankful for is that he allowed me to marry a wife that understands what ministry's about, which is tough. And a lot of pastors, their marriages crumble because there wasn't a lot of communication on the front end about what that life really looks like.
4: She didn't sign up for that.
6: Yeah. Right. And it's like, you know, we met while I was doing ministry, so that helped, you know, where she kind of saw the day-to-day of what I was doing anyway. But also, she comes from a family of ministers, too. So, because, you know, now I'm not working at the church full-time, but I'm constantly doing something, right. either ministry related or something associated with it. And so we've got stuff going on all the time. And if your communication's off, and if your spouse is not used to that kind of thing, it can take a toll on you. And I grew up in such a good household where I saw a great dynamic between, you know, a pastor and a pastor's wife. And so, you know, I obviously everybody's different, but and Cassandra and my mom are not anything alike, but I did find someone who gets it, and that's
5: a blessing.
6: Yeah, that's a blessing. Yeah. It really is. And but know that I feel like during this season, the Lord's kind of got me doing some things I never really thought I would be doing at this age. I work full time for Security Federal Bank. Shout out Security there Federal Bank. Yeah, we have 19 locations, from Evans to Columbia. No, but it's a great bank, but it's been for me an amazing ministry tool, because the branch I work for is right in the middle of Graniteville, which is where our church is, and it's where, you know, where we find our community most of the days. And so I see so
4: I'm
6: many
4: go
6: of our
4: to
6: people.
4: Caleb's bank.
6: Yeah, it is. I had a lot of our church people come in there, and a lot of people that aren't currently at our church are people that I went to high school with who aren't churched at all. I feel like I get to see and in some ways minister to those people even on the clock there, which is nice. I mean, obviously God's called us all in our jobs to be ministers.
4: Right, right.
6: It's not just pastors who work bivocationally, but we're all supposed to be doing that. But for me, I feel like it's been nice, because although I'm not working at our church full time, I'm definitely an extension of our church at that branch. And so it's nice. And it's fun seeing all the old ladies that come in there that go to our church, and they're all just so excited. They act like they didn't just see you the day before at church. You're like, oh, Caleb,
4: he's such a sweet boy.
6: Yeah. I'm going to bring you an apple pie, you know, or whatever. I haven't been preaching as much as I once was. Obviously, whenever I was doing full time ministry, I'm preaching a couple times a week, and so that slowed down over the past 4 or 5 years. But the Lord definitely opens the door for me to do that, because that is, at the end of the day, that is what I feel like I'm called to do. I feel like He's given me the He's gifted me with the ability to communicate and to preach, and so He's always been faithful to open those doors, because in Romans it says that the gifts and callings of God are without repentance, meaning when He puts something on your life, nobody can take it away from you.
5: That's right.
6: And not even Him, because it would go against His character to take it away. And so once He puts it on you, He's going to open the door for you to do it. And so He's still been faithful. I preached at our church this past Sunday, and anytime I get that opportunity, it's so great. And
4: that's one thing I've always admired about your dad. His backup pastors are phenomenal.
6: Yeah.
4: But there's no, you know, well, I'm not going to let them preach because they preach better than me or anything.
6: Yeah,
4: I mean, the humility has always been like, you know, take, you know, because when they would tag team, that always impressed me.
6: I love that.
4: They tag team. I'm definitely going this Sunday, you know. And I liked that they didn't get together and come up, okay, what we're preaching on, you know, but God gave them all the same. I mean, it was
6: cool.
4: Phenomenal.
6: It's cool to watch. Yeah, and they still do that. Usually we do that during our anniversary service, our homecoming service, whatever we want to call it now. We changed it to anniversary service, I guess, to be cool or something. I don't know. But it's homecoming. They usually do it then. It really is fun to watch, because all three of those guys that are, I guess, are on our main teaching team, they all preach extremely different.
4: Extremely different.
6: Very different. You know, my dad's more evangelistic. Jonathan's more of a teacher. And Jody's a great storyteller. And he can just suck you in with a story. It's like, he is so good. But the thing is, we've got so many preachers in our church, period, this outside of those guys. I mean, our youth pastor, who's Pastor Jonathan Randall's son, who's more of our teaching pastor, Jacob Randall's a great preacher. So good. And I'm kind of behind the scenes a lot of times, but, you know, the Lord's put that calling on my life, yep, too. And so, yeah, it's tough. I don't know. I feel bad for my dad having to figure out what the preaching calendar is for the year, because he's got five or six people that can, you know, come in at any given moment.
5: Well, that's a blessing, because most pastors don't have that, and then they're I'm not gonna say stuck, but then, you know, it's kind of hard, you know.
6: It's tough.
5: Even all pastors need to have a little break every now and then,
4: mm-hmm, right?
5: You know? And when you got that type of people in your church, they can feel
4: gives them a great opportunity to either relax or step out and you know, go to camp meetings and such, you know. So
6: because he's been going a lot this summer, so there's been,
4: and he doesn't have to worry.
6: No.
4: Yeah, when you got to worry, you know, is my church still going to be there when I get back?
6: Yeah.
4: You can't have fun on vacation.
6: No. Right. Well, what's beautiful about our church is, it's funny because, you know, obviously, like, not always does the church reflect like the name, but I would say Christian Heritage Church, and just the word heritage, it really does mark our church so well, because every guy or girl that's on our staff currently grew up in our church, which is crazy.
5: Wow.
6: I would say outside of like some of our maintenance people, everybody who's in a pastoral role grew up in our church. Yep. And they may have gone different places, but everyone has found their way back to that location. And we don't have a lot of turnover. Mm-hmm. People don't get fired because we've created a culture where the DNA is so solid and so Christian Heritage, which is, sounds like a cult, and it's not a cult, you know, but it's so who we are because of the people who have grown up there, that there's not a lot of people, you know, we're not getting a lot of false teaching or getting a lot of people that are coming in with, you know, crazy ideas that are because we do a great job of sticking to the word. So we don't have a whole lot of people coming in with outside voices that are different from the way we're trying to do things. And so it's been cool to see. I mean, we've never had really any turnover my whole life. And that's a beautiful thing when you've got that, because, you know, I've worked in some places where constant turnover.
5: Yeah.
6: And it's because there's such a shifting, the DNA is constantly shifting, and you don't know what's going on. And I was in a situation one time where I was the eighth youth pastor in 10 years at a church.
4: Ooh.
5: Goodness gracious.
6: I mean, that's horrible.
4: Yeah, that is horrible.
5: Horrible for the students.
6: Yeah, it is. And I came in there, and, you know, I was always trained to build the trust before you start trying to steer the ship. And mm-hmm. and so I came in, I was trying to build relationships with the students, and one of the girls that was in there, she had been serving on various, you know, student ministry teams and whatever, and she just wasn't serving when I got there. And I talked to her and I said, you know, what's going on, you know, why are you, you know, backing away now? And she said, well, you're just going to be gone like the last guys were. And I'm and that's a tough thing to, you know, overcome, but it's so sad that in the church world there is so much turnover, so many yeah. people go, and it's a revolving door. Yeah. And you know, but luckily I was, you know, I've been able to be raised in a church where things were so steady, and there's a lot of great churches in this community. I mean, University Parkway has been so steady. Yeah. You've had Pastor Schaefer has been there for what seems like a million years, which is great.
4: Yep. He's been there as long as I've been a Christian. So,
6: but
4: it doesn't seem that long, but it's, you know, I think he's been with that church 15 years, which
6: is a long time.
4: In church years, it's about 150. So
6: especially with things go now.
4: But like your dad, after talking with your dad, he told me about your grandfather's plan, and you know, and that's basically what he said. Okay, this is how you do this, and I mean, he had it laid out.
6: Yeah.
4: You know,
6: yeah.
4: This is when you hire another pastor. This is when you know.
6: Yeah.
4: Which I was blown away. I was like, great day.
6: One pastor every 100 people. So anytime you gain 100 people, add another staff member.
4: And, you know, people don't think about that. You know, they start out with like three pastors, and then they wonder, you know,
6: they got
4: ain't nothing getting done, you know.
6: Yeah.
4: But,
6: well, because you think about it, I mean, you're, as a pastor, by definition, you're a shepherd. And so really what we found out and really through a lot of study is, you know, one person can usually shepherd about 100 people. And obviously that's still tough. That would be tough to do. But collectively, you know, if you have one person kind of taking care of about 100 people, then you can pastor really well. And just kind of, because you're not spread thin. I mean, there's so many people out there that are, you know, they've got a church of 300 or so, but there's only two pastors on the staff. It's kind of that's tough to do that, you know.
4: Yeah. Especially if you have a lot of older people, because they go through seasons of, you know, you have to go to the hospital every day.
6: Yeah.
4: You know, so.
6: Or you're doing a funeral every week, right. You know, which is brutal. I mean, I know one particular year, I think my dad did 51 funerals in a year.
5: Oh my gosh.
6: I mean, that's insane. I'm glad. I mean, this is going to sound bad, but I'm glad not that many people look at me as their pastor, because I've never had to do a funeral, and I don't want to have to do one. I've done a few weddings, but when I get into the funeral circuit, that's going to be tough. Yeah,
5: you realize you just put it out there, so it's going to start happening.
6: I know.
4: Especially like your dad, because he's, I mean, especially when a young person.
6: Yeah.
4: Because you know, he's been with them their whole life.
6: Yeah. Yeah.
4: You know, and it's got to be brutal. And
6: yeah, it's tough, especially during the pandemic. We lost some amazing people during the pandemic that were. Yeah. I think we lost three deacons during the pandemic, which was really tough. And these guys were really pillars at our church. I don't know that we lost a ton of people during the pandemic. Some people lost a lot more, but we lost some huge
4: hitters.
6: Yeah, some key pieces.
4: Brother Bo.
6: Yeah. Tom Kirby.
4: Yeah, Tom.
6: I think it was three current serving deacons, which was brutal. Yeah, really tough. And pastors went through a lot during the pandemic, man. Just so much stress too, because nobody knew what in the world was going on. Yeah. You know? And
4: I think your dad just preached to the camera.
6: That's what
5: our pastor did. Yeah.
6: Yeah, and that's so awkward.
4: Yeah.
6: Yeah. We would sit out in the audience, the staff, so he would, you know,
4: at least have somebody out there.
6: At least he had somebody he was talking to. Yeah. That was a
5: itself
6: crazy
5: is
6: time.
5: Tough, though.
6: It is.
5: You know, I mean, because, you know, you're so used to preaching to X amount of people, and then you got 10 staff members sitting there.
6: Yeah, that's tough.
5: You know, you're not getting any amens. You're not, you know what I mean?
6: Because you're trying to be quiet because it's recorded, you know. Yeah. I remember that being so awkward. And it took him a while to get used to it. Probably took him 3 or 4 weeks of us doing that for him, because he would be like, man, I hate this. I don't want to have to do this, you know. He's like, I wish there was people in the room. And because it is, I mean, there's a different atmosphere, man, when people are in the room.
5: Absolutely.
6: Yeah.
5: Well, you feed off your congregation.
6: Yeah.
5: You know, when you hear, you know, acceptance of what you're saying, it changes the game.
6: Yeah. Absolutely. Yeah. Like, I don't necessarily preach super Pentecostal, but I definitely feed off that energy big time. I always tell my brother before I'm about to preach, I say, hey, look, man, when I get to verse 13, go ahead and come on up, because this is going to be a real spiritual moment, man. And I don't care what anybody says, man. Music changes the atmosphere too, man.
4: Oh, yeah.
6: You can take a very boring point and it becomes real cool if there's some nice music behind you. You know, yeah. I'm a big believer in that. I mean, think about it. You think about the Old Testament and the different kings that would be in there. Just the music itself would change. Yep. It would change their decision making. It would change like the whole atmosphere in the. Yeah. Right around their throne. I mean, it's the same way now, man. Music changes things. The Lord, he does use it.
4: Because I'm from the frame of mind is he says something, you know, dramatic. Someone goes dun dun dun dun. I'm all right with that. Here it comes.
6: I love watching. I love watching those guys. It's predominantly in like African American churches. Oh, yeah. Dude, Oregon, man. Oregon sitting there behind you. Dude, I wish I had that cadence and that rhythm, because I would. I would lean into that big time. That'd be a lot of fun. That'd be a lot of fun.
5: I can't remember the pastor's name. I've been watching a pastor out of Atlanta. I've been watching on YouTube. He did a series on. Golly, what was it? I don't know.
6: Is it a big church in Atlanta?
5: From the video, it doesn't look like it's very big.
6: Okay, I'm trying to.
5: It looks like maybe 100 people, but this he is on fire, and it's like I want to go visit this church. Yeah. Like, I've never been to a church before, but I'll go to Atlanta.
4: There's a white dude in Florida that he preaches like. If y'all remember Dusty Rhodes?
6: Yeah, Dusty, yeah.
4: That's how he preaches.
6: Okay.
4: He's got the same accent. I mean, he's got it down pat, but he does that. And he's got the organist.
6: I love it. I love it. This is off subject, but did you hear about that robbery we had at the Graniteville branch? Did you see it on Facebook?
4: Mm-mm.
6: I got robbed at gunpoint like 2 months ago.
4: Really?
5: You personally?
6: Yeah. Yeah,
5: no way.
6: I forgot to mention that earlier when we were talking about the bank.
4: Right, Dave.
6: Yeah, it was all on Facebook.
4: Oh, the fella dressed like a woman.
6: Yeah. And everybody was like, tell that grandma to put her bra back on before she robs the next bank.
4: Because when I saw the picture, I was like, that looks like a dude. And
6: Very,
4: I don't know.
6: It was very much a guy. But the thing was, it would almost be scarier if it was somebody's grandma. You think about that.
4: Right.
6: Think about how mad you got to make some.
4: Grandma.
6: Think about it. Think about a Gigi, man. Somebody's Gigi has to rob you, man. Think about that. That's a scary criminal right there.
4: Yeah, I am tired.
6: Yeah.
4: That's crazy. I ain't going to take it no more. Where you going, Granny? I'll be right back.
6: I'll be right back.
4: Man, we going to McDonald's tonight.
6: I mean, and he got us good, too. He got us good. But it was I felt like I was in a dream the whole time it was happening. I didn't even really feel like it was actually going on.
4: Because you're probably in denial. I know that's not happening. Now, did you put the ink pack in there?
6: So we don't do those anymore.
4: Oh, really?
6: I probably shouldn't say that. It happened fast. 6 minutes.
4: Really?
6: Yeah. In and out. It was pretty crazy. He was wagging that gun all in my face. And
4: wow.
6: I was just like, all right, man. I'll get you in and out of here quick. But I ain't dying today. Not over this.
4: That is, that's just unreal.
6: Yeah, it was crazy. A lot of people were texting me asking me all these questions and stuff. And I'm like, dude, I almost blacked out during the whole thing. I was like, I'm not sure what's going on. It was pretty wild. He really came in there prepared, man. He was zip tying people up, man. It was
5: Are
6: crazy.
5: You serious?
6: Yeah, but he was making this one girl she was supposed to be zip tying me, and she was actually the real MVP. She fake zip tied me, so my hands were free the whole time. Just in case anything went down, like she was already thinking ahead.
5: Wow.
6: Like, yeah, because like I kind of tried to make eye contact with her to see if she would do it, and she just did it. And I was just like, man, this girl's the MVP of the whole thing.
4: Because I'd been like, oh, those are tight. Those are tight.
6: I did. I really sold it. I really sold it. I was like, ooh. Yeah. You know, it was. You know, I never really thought that was going to happen that Friday morning. I didn't go into it thinking, okay, today's the day we're getting robbed, but, we did get a date the day off though.
4: Well, that's nice.
6: It was 9 o'clock, first customer in the door.
4: Really?
6: Yeah. Yep. Nobody had come in.
4: And the bad thing, they probably were checking to make sure one of y'all weren't involved while they gave you the time off.
6: Oh yeah. They came in, they did all the police reports they had to do. It really took about 2 hours. So we left about 11 a.m. And I was, I hated that it happened, but man, getting a Friday off, even if you got to get robbed to do it, it's nice.
5: Caleb, it is 2819 Church.
6: 2819.
5: Pastor Philip Anthony Mitchell.
6: I've heard that guy's name.
5: He did a series called Real Encounters. It's really good.
6: 2819.
5: Yeah.
4: 2819 Church.
6: Okay. Let's see here.
4: I'm going to
6: save that.
4: Now, when you were being robbed, did it, I mean, did life flash in front of you?
6: You know,
4: your first thought, call my wife. I got to call my wife. You can't shoot me. I got to call my wife.
6: I did call her after I left the bank, but to be honest with you, you know, we are on a Christian radio station, so I can say this, but I genuinely felt
4: calm.
6: I felt the peace of the Holy Spirit literally in that moment, and I was like, we're good. Like, yeah. Even if something terrible had happened, I was like, we're good.
4: Right.
6: And so, you know, there was a lot of, I'm not saying I wasn't like shocked or stunned, but as far as like freaking out, nah. I mean, it was more so just like, hey, we're going to get this guy out of here, but we're going to be good. And I felt like in that moment, it was really my duty to, you know, make sure that guy was calm.
4: Right.
6: Make sure he was calm. Make sure the ladies that were in the bank with me that day were calm, and you know, and everything was good. But I just kind of felt like that urge from the Holy Spirit, and like, hey man, you're good. No need to freak out. I got you.
5: And yeah, your response probably would have been way different if you didn't have the Holy Spirit.
6: 100%. Yeah, 100%.
4: So there was no customers in there.
6: Well. There was no customers, and then as he was about to leave, an old lady came in to do a transaction, and he put the old lady in the vault with us.
4: Oh,
6: and
4: that would have been me.
6: Yeah, dude. And she was freaking out, man. The paramedics had to come and give her oxygen and like and had to get her blood sugar back up too. She was about to knock out on us, man. The only thing I freaked out about the whole time was this, man. If this old lady dies in this vault with us, I'm gonna lose some sleep over this for months.
5: She needed the Holy Spirit.
6: Yeah, man. But she came back in that next Monday, and sure. I was like, we all were like, how are you coming back in here? You know? And she was like, I just needed to face my fear. And I was like, wow, you know, more power to you. You know,
5: she done forgot all about it.
6: Yeah, I'm telling you, she was probably 85.
5: Yeah.
4: What are y'all talking about?
6: Yeah, she's like, what happened
5: what
6: last
5: do you mean?
6: Friday?
5: I wasn't in here.
6: I didn't come in here last Friday. That's so funny, man. No, but it was awful though. She was she was not doing well at all.
4: That's all right.
6: Yeah. And one of the girls got zip tied by the guy, and he didn't drop the gun at all. So he was rubbing the gun on her back while he was zip tying her. That she didn't sleep for several days.
4: Oh wow.
6: Yeah. So he didn't touch me with the gun, but I mean, this is good enough for me. It was pretty intense, but I kind of thought, you know, I never, obviously banks get robbed all the time, but I never have just anticipated that. And so when it's probably good that I didn't. So when it happened, I was just like, oh, okay, this is.
5: So did they catch him?
4: Yeah, they caught him quick.
6: He only lived two streets over. I mean, and then he didn't even change his car up. He was driving the same car that he left in.
5: So he wasn't a smart felon.
6: No, he was. He had the plan thought out up until he left. Yeah. So he was good, but then as soon as he left, his plan fell apart quick. I mean, you got to ditch the car, you know. But instead, he's just driving around Main Street, Graniteville, in the same car, and the cop was like, "Oh, there's the guy," and just followed him to his house. Like, oh, there he is. You know, and the guy's name, this is the funniest part, the guy's name is Lucky, and his least lucky guy.
4: Yeah.
6: The least lucky guy.
4: You can go ahead and tell him his last name, too.
6: No way.
5: Let's not do that.
6: No way. The name is Lucky, though. But.
4: Because people were calling me.
6: Oh, gosh.
4: It's all your uncle.
6: Oh, Lord.
5: I didn't know he dressed like a girl.
6: Yeah, he was 73 years old though.
5: Really?
6: Yeah. That's desperate.
5: Poor fellow.
6: You know, I always like to tell a joke, even in the darkest of moments. And he was holding the gun at me, and I said, "Man, desperate times call for desperate measures." Ain't that right? And he was like, "I guess you could say that." I mean, he didn't even know how to respond to me. You know, just kind of shooting the breeze with him. But I'm like, man, if I'm gonna die today, I'm not gonna die crying. I'm gonna laugh a little bit before this thing wraps up. No, it was good stuff.
5: Cassandra's like, boy, I wish you'd keep your mouth shut.
6: Yeah.
7: It's ridiculous.
6: It is.
4: I'm sure someone in the bank was saying, quit talking to me.
6: Yeah, it kind of was weird like that. I just was like, I'm gonna talk to this guy until he's
4: about him living that close. I'm surprised someone there didn't know
6: it. I know he didn't bank with us, and it really took them longer than I thought it would to catch him. But I guess that grandma wig really worked, because no one noticed him from the photos. The only thing that gave him away was the open heart surgery scar. That gave him away.
7: Wow.
6: We saw that, and then, he was a pretty ugly joker.
5: He was an ugly man, but he was a real ugly
6: man. Yeah, yeah, rough.
4: Well, you could tell, because when I looked at Ben, I said, that ain't no way.
6: That
4: ain't no woman.
6: That's why that is one ugly woman, man. It was crazy.
4: Hey, I'm going to give you more money.
6: Yeah. Maybe this is a plastic surgery kind of thing that you need to have. Yeah. No, it was tough. I'm so glad we got to come on. It's been a while. I did your morning minute.
4: Yep.
6: But that was probably 4 or 5 years ago.
4: Yeah, that was a while back.
6: It was when I first moved back home.
4: Yep.
6: I had just moved back home. I don't even think the pandemic had come about yet. And I may have been working for Security Federal then. I'm not sure. Yeah, I think I might have just started with them.
4: Because mutual friend of ours, Logan.
6: That's right.
4: That was your first go round with Security Federal.
6: Yeah, I did. I worked with them for a little while, then left to go be an athletic director at Greg Park, and then you did really good there too.
4: I enjoyed your meetings.
6: Yeah, the leadership breakfast. Yeah,
4: I look forward to those.
6: Yeah, and they're still doing those. But no, that was a great job too. It was another great community job where I was getting to see a lot of people that do come to church with us, or a lot of people that I grew up with that are no longer in church that kind of got to reconnect with them too, which was nice. And I feel like. Recently, that's really what the Lord's been doing. It's been putting me into the community, and I've really enjoyed it. I'm not necessarily looking to be full time anywhere right now. Now the Lord, leads me in that direction, I'm all for it. I mean, that's ministry, just what I do. It's in my DNA. But I really have enjoyed seeing the other side of things too. That I feel like now I can relate to a lot of people in church more, because I'm like, okay, I've been there. I've worked in a secular field, and I get the struggle of that. But I've noticed that my preaching is better, being that I work a normal 9-to-5, because the scenarios, the examples I give, they connect so much more, because everybody's like, oh, I get that. I went through that at work this week. I've definitely feel more relatable when I'm in the pulpit, which is kind of nice. I was able to preach again, and it's just not doing it much. There's some, there's some nerves sometimes getting up there, because it's like, before that had been probably a couple months or so since I had preached. It's just so awesome to see the Lord be so faithful. And as soon as I walk on stage, it's like, you just feel the Spirit just go, hey, I'm with you, and let's do this thing. And it's just really cool.
4: Now, did you do both services?
6: I did. Mm-hmm. I sure did. There's been some scenarios where, to get multiple preachers in, we'll do one service, do another the next. But it was actually supposed to be me and Pastor Jacob, our youth pastor, but he was out of town that week, and so I went ahead and did both, which I'm glad I did. I'm glad I was able to do both, because I felt like there was two very different audiences in the room, and the message kind of came out a little different both services, and the Lord really used it to minister to people, and it was. It was awesome to see.
4: Now, going back to your college years, I'm buddies with Nikita Koloff, and he's got a man camp, and it's right up the street from your old college.
6: Okay.
4: And, the fellow owns, he owns like 100 acres.
6: Okay. Is it in Royston? Mm-hmm. Okay.
4: I can describe it to you. You turn left at the graveyard.
6: Okay.
4: And it goes, it's kind of like a side street that takes you to the street that heads out of town at the red light. It'd be like going to the red light and turning left.
6: Okay, yeah, yeah.
4: And it's about 2 miles out on the right. Camp Little Light is the name of
6: it. Yeah, yeah, yeah. Yeah, I've heard of it.
5: Could have led with that. Could have led with that.
4: I could not remember.
6: It just really took him that long.
4: So I was talking until it popped in my head.
6: It's like, actually, Camp Little Light. Yeah.
4: I couldn't remember to save my life.
6: This is a terrible name for a restaurant, but have you ever been to Booty's Fish House?
4: Mm.
6: It's pretty good.
4: Yeah. The Mexican restaurant in downtown.
6: Oh, El Manzanilla.
4: Yeah.
6: Oh yeah, I ate there. I ate there a serious amount. That was part of the weight gain.
5: That's where you got the 390s.
6: Yeah. Yeah. It was bad, man. It was just like, hey. I'd marry a Mexican.
4: Hey. Yeah. Yeah. That was my first thought. I was like, bless his heart.
6: Yep. I was like, you know, this is the only way to really ingrain myself into all this is just to take that leap of faith and marry into it, you know.
4: Now, so, do you cook that?
6: No, man. No, but her family does.
4: Oh, that's, okay.
6: Yeah, yeah. No,
7: actually, he's the one who cooks.
6: I'm the cook at our house, yeah.
4: He makes food look good because he'll be taking pictures because I laughed because somebody... Yeah. Somebody shared your video.
6: Chicken Snack. I do. I'll do a little shameless plug. My TikTok is kind of slowly blowing up a little bit with the food reviews.
5: Oh yeah.
6: Yeah. Yeah. I've had a couple of videos. I don't know what viral. What I don't really know if you would say viral, but for the area, I would say they've gone pretty crazy.
4: Yeah, because he was eating chicken strips.
6: Yeah, yeah.
4: He was making them look good, and then some fella shared it. Yeah. And,

0: singing your TikTok videos every day, so we're trying to figure that out. But no, that ain't gonna get me.
1: But it shows as a Christian, you can have fun and you know, do, do all that stuff. And that's what I enjoy, because I love a good laugh, of course, but I love having fun.
0: Oh yeah,
2: and you life's too short, not that.
1: Yeah, because I think Jesus was a fun fellow. You know. That's why I love The Chosen. So, you know,
2: I mean, what could be funner than making a blind man see?
1: especially
3: out of his life.
2: I got you. I'd be like, do that one again.
1: He actually spit it. That's why I love The Chosen so much, because it makes these people come alive.
0: And everything about it is so good. The production value and everything about it just so good to watch. And I get so invested. I feel like I can't turn it off. Especially when, like, if I wait till all the episodes are out, I'll binge like the whole thing in a couple of days.
1: Yeah, because the last season that came out, that's what I did. I started the whole thing over again.
0: Yeah.
1: And I cried at the same spot. I knew it was coming. You know.
0: Yeah.
1: I was like, man.
0: Incredible, really.
1: Yeah, it was just incredible, the quality of it, too. I was impressed with that. And a funny story, he actually contacted me like 6-7 years ago with an email and asked if I wanted to become part of it.
0: Yeah.
1: And so I sent like $25 and completely forgot about it.
0: Yeah.
1: I was like, that ain't never going to be made, you know. And then out of the blue, sent me like the first episode, boom, and I was like,
0: here it is.
1: Oh my God,
0: yeah,
1: this is. I looked at Diane, I said, don't you remember this? She's like, that pay it forward thing you did. I said, yeah, they finally did it.
0: You know, they got one episode. It was like, man, that was a good investment.
1: Yeah. So
0: Cassandra's mom's she's a monthly like giver to the to the show,
1: you know, because I don't, and like the Ark, I don't know if you've been up to the Ark Encounter or the Creation Museum in Ohio and Kentucky. Ken Ham is over all of that. When I go to a Christian place like that or see a Christian production, if they raised, you know, $14 million and it looked like they spent $1,200, that bothers me.
0: Right.
1: But when you go to like the Ark and see that, it's like amazing. And you could tell he put every cent he got into that.
0: So nice.
1: And he still continuously, you know, so and that's how I feel about The Chosen.
0: Just good stewards of
1: right
0: money.
1: Exactly. You know, they're making money, but at the same time they're reinvesting it, and you can tell by that, because they're paying the people well and they keep them coming back. And, you know, so
0: I mean, it's really incredible to watch. And like, I was kind of like weary about it at first. I'm like, man, all these Christian shows and stuff they put out are, you know, just not good. And then I started watching that one, and I was like, man, this is just as good as anything you would see on Netflix. Or,
1: absolutely. Because I pay for PureFlix, and I pay for, there's another one I pay for, and you know, it's just sad sometimes. You know?
2: most of PureFlix, unfortunately, is garbage.
0: Yeah,
2: it's
0: horrible.
2: So bad.
0: It's horrible.
2: I mean, it's so bad.
1: You know, and you feel bad.
2: We could probably do a better production.
0: Yeah. We're doing it right now.
1: Yeah. You feel bad. You know, a fella talking, and he, you know, and then you see the microphone come down and boom, boom, boom.
0: Yeah.
1: You know?
0: It's not
1: good. And the Kendrick brothers.
0: Yeah.
1: Their first video, it was Flywheel. And you saw a couple of things like that, but you could tell they were trying their best to do. The writing was high quality, and then you know, it kept getting better and better.
0: Right.
1: And now they've got a top notch, you know, production. And it's all good. But some things are kind of sad.
0: I think I was doing like a Instagram video show or something that never came out a few weeks ago, and the person asked me who the coolest person in my contact list was, and you just reminded me of it. The guy Brock from Facing the Giants. Yeah, his name is Jason McLeod. Yeah. He's a good friend of mine. He's a really cool dude.
1: And he came to our church a couple of times because that movie is what started this radio station.
0: Yeah, he's actually a youth pastor in North Carolina, and he was a youth pastor in Athens at the same time I was in Athens, and that's where we met.

0: but he's a cool guy. And I didn't want to tell him that I've only cried in a couple movies, and two of them were movies that he was in.
1: Really?
0: I just didn't say it. I definitely cried in Facing the Giants. Did you watch Courageous?
1: Oh yeah.
0: I wasn't even like a dad. I was like a teenager, and I'm just like, oh, whenever I am a dad, you know, like whatever. You got tears rolling down my face. I got hit like I was a grown man, and I was barely in high school.
1: Yeah, because they were extremely moving and mm-hmm. extremely well done. And,
0: yeah.
1: I mean, I think that was the difference. We were used to seeing mm-hmm. Eric Roberts in something that, you know, it's going to be bad when he's in.
2: Shout out, Eric.
0: Yeah.
2: Love your sister.
3: All right. Well, so unfortunately, we are out of time. excuse me. Pastor, would you like to pray us out?
0: Yeah, absolutely. Dear Lord, we just are so grateful for the opportunity to be on air right now and to share what you're doing and in the community, share what you're doing in our lives. And God, I just pray a blessing over 99.9 and everything that they're doing here. Every minister that is preaching messages here, every show that's putting out the gospel, God, I pray that you would have your hand on it, that you would make those ministries flourish, that you would touch even, God, the audience that's listening to this tonight, God, that you would be with them in their car, be with them in their home, and God, that you would... that by your supernatural power, you would sit in that space with them right now and comfort them and really empower them to do what you've called us to do, God, to be salt and light in the world. And we're just believing that the best days are yet to come for all of us. And we're just so thankful that we get to serve you and we get to do this alongside of you, Lord. And we praise you and we thank you for your grace and your mercy that's really just undeserved, that sits on our life. And we're just believing that we haven't seen the best yet, and that God, you're going to do something great in and through us, and we're just so thankful for it. In Jesus' name, amen.
1: Amen. Amen. Amen.
3: Thank y'all again for coming on. Have y'all on again soon.
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0: In Revelation 13, the Bible describes the beast. Now we continue reading at Revelation 13:7. It was also given to him to make war with the saints and to overcome them, and authority over every tribe and people and tongue and nation was given to him. All who dwell on the earth will worship him, everyone whose name has not been written from the foundation of the world in the book of life of the Lamb who has been slain. If anyone has an ear, let him hear. If anyone is destined for captivity, to captivity he goes. If anyone kills with the sword he must be killed. Here is the perseverance and the faith of the saints. Then I saw another beast coming up out of the earth, and he had two horns like a lamb, and he spoke as a dragon. He exercises all the authority of the first beast in his presence, and he makes the earth and those who dwell in it to worship the first beast, whose fatal wound was healed. He performs great signs, so that he even makes fire come down out of heaven to the earth in the presence of men. And he deceives those who dwell on the earth because of the signs which it was given him to perform in the presence of the beast, telling those who dwell on the earth to make an image to the beast who had the wound of the sword and is come to life. And it was given to him to give breath to the image of the beast, so that the image of the beast would even speak and cause as many as do not worship the image of the beast to be killed. And he causes all, the small and the great, and the rich and the poor, and the free men and the slaves, to be given a mark on their right hand or on their forehead. And he provides that no one will be able to buy or to sell, except the one who has the mark, either the name of the beast or the number of his name. Here is wisdom. Let him who has understanding calculate the number of the beast, for the number is that of a man, and his number is 666. Revelation chapter 14. Then I looked, and behold, the Lamb was standing on Mount Zion, and with him 144,000, having his name and the name of his Father written on their foreheads. And I heard a voice from heaven, like the sound of many waters and like the sound of loud thunder. And the voice which I heard was like the sound of harpists playing on their harps. And they sang a new song before the throne and before the four living creatures and the elders. And no one could learn the song except the 144,000 who had been purchased from the earth. These are the ones who have not been defiled with women, for they have kept themselves chaste. These are the ones who follow the Lamb wherever he goes. These have been purchased from among men as first fruits to God and to the Lamb. And no lie was found in their mouth. They are blameless. And I saw another angel flying in mid-heaven, having an eternal gospel to preach to those who live on the earth, and to every nation and tribe and tongue and people. And he said with a loud voice, "Fear God and give him glory, because the hour of his judgment has come. Worship him who made the heaven and the earth and sea and springs of waters." And another angel, a second one, followed, saying, "Fallen, fallen is Babylon the great, she who has made all the nations drink of the wine of the passion of her immorality." This is The Word, reading from the Bible without comment. I'm Nicholas Hope. Listen again next time for more from the Scriptures.
1: My name is Roger Rollins. 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
3: King. Hi, and welcome to Heartbeats. I'm Bill George, and my co-host is Bill Turner, and this is a brand new show where we're going to be discussing with people the songs that have really inspired them, and we're going to ask them why it inspired them. We're going to start out and let Bill really explains the whole show to us.
4: Well, like we discussed earlier, Bill, I really wanted to do a show based around music, and this show is based around an inspirational song that has affected you in your walk with Jesus. Like for me personally, it was Redeemed by Big Daddy Weave. I heard it right after I asked Jesus into my life, and it's been with me ever since. It's a very moving and touching song for me, and I just wanted to give everyday people a chance to express, talk about the song that they have that's special in their heart. And today's guest will have Brian Finley, and he is a pastor, but tonight he's just going to be Brian Finley.
5: Amen.
3: Amen.
4: So...
5: And I'm excited about being here, guys. I thank you guys for allowing me to be the first person that you actually are going to sit down and do this with. It's something that's very near and dear to my heart. I am very much in love with the worship that God has blessed me with over my life. And just excited about what God's going to do in this new show. I know you guys are super excited, and I'm glad for you.
3: Amen. And I'm happy to find out that Brian has a heart. The music actually touched his heart. And
4: because we're gonna do a little interview, play the song that is special to you, and then come back and do a finished interview to allow him to explain why it's so special and discuss the lyrics and who wrote it and all that good stuff.
3: Amen. You know, music's really powerful, Bill. My son was a performance major, and I remember when he wanted to go to school, I was kind of dumb about music, and I said, how much school do you need? You're going to take a 4-year course in it. And one of his friends says, Pastor George, don't you understand that music moves the world?
4: Amen.
3: And after 4 years of college, he's still learning every day.
4: According to my great uncle, even the richest child is poor without music.
5: That's right.
3: Your dad was a piano tuner.
4: Yes, for over 50 years in this area. He worked with Turner Music House, and then Powers Baldwin of Augusta did piano tuning and repair and rebuilding and whole 9 yards as far as piano work goes.
3: That's a good thing to, you know, to have someone behind the musicians.
4: Right.
3: But, you know, there's always that inspiration that God is touching somebody through the words. And, you know, I write songs, but I write the lyrics of the songs, and God has touched me through the years to be able to put songs together. And one of these days, maybe a Brian Finley or somebody can help me put my words to music. I'd be happy to do that.
5: That's right.
4: Or one of our special guests, you know, collaborate and...
3: We hope to have some special guests, you know, come over the next months and years.
4: Yeah, I hope so. I hope so. It's a good start. We got us a good one tonight.
5: Oh, now I feel special all over again.
3: Amen. Why don't you tell us a little bit about your musical history there, Brian?
5: I'm glad to, Pastor Bill. And again, thank you, both you guys. You're very kind to let me come on and be a part of this show, and I just thank God for what he has done in my life. I began playing music when I was 4 years old. I started out on the drums. As a little boy, I can remember in my single wide trailer that my parents had, I would sit around the kitchen table chairs, and I would grab me a set of drumsticks, and I would listen to Jimmy Swaggart or whoever was on TV or an old video or a Southern gospel tape, and I would beat holes into the chairs with the drumsticks before I ever had
4: them. Poor parents.
5: And so my parents grew up listening to me beating and banging on things at an early age, and so at about 4 years old, I got my first drum set. I began playing. By the time I was 6, I played my first talent show, played an old song called Living in Canaan Land. And I grew up in Warrenville Revival Center. Back then we had musicians just everywhere, and was playing at the old Warrenville Elementary School right behind my house where I live at now. And it's now a community housing area, but they used to be the Warrenville Elementary School. And I played there. And one of the funniest things, guys, that I remember my whole entire life that happened to me in music was in that talent show that night. Man, I was wearing them drums out. I got down to the end of the show and went to hit my last little note on the drums and like to fell in the floor and had to grab the whole set as I went down with it. And everybody laughed, but you know, it was kind of cute. And I was 6 years old at that time, and I just had a good time, and the Lord blessed me, and I was able to learn drums over the years. But I remember that God called me at an early age to be able to play music, and he equipped me to be able to play music. And I know I grew up with the all-night singings and all the things going on, but I'll just say this to you is that I was in church my whole life, and thank God that I stayed in church my whole life and didn't go secular, didn't go out into the world, and now God has blessed me to play the piano, to lead worship, to do all the things that I do outside of pastoring.
4: Amen.
5: And he's done great and mighty things.
4: Excellent. Well, we are certainly glad to have you on this first show, and it's going to be trial by error, of course. we're learning as we go. And any suggestions, please let us know what you want, or if you know someone that might have a good story that we can get them on the air, please let us know.
3: And, you know, so many of us, I think, probably started out in secular music, listening to the old songs.
4: Right.
3: And then God comes into our life and begins to change us. I think that's important for us to keep in mind.
4: But at my age, it was all, you know, Southern rock. So, you know, I had family members that were friends with Marshall Tucker. So it was always, you know, we always had some type of music in the house or musicians in the house.
3: Mm-hmm.
4: It's just a pleasure. I love all type musics. Mm-hmm. I except for opera. I never could get into opera, but
5: I would love to hear you sing opera.
4: Ain't gonna happen tonight, brother.
3: I remember when Charlotte Church was famous. I don't mm-hmm. know if you guys know who Charlotte Church is, but she was a 13-year-old and she sang kind of an operatic style. It wasn't necessarily operatic, but it was kind of that style.
4: Well, now Jesse Norman, who's uh-huh. famous opera singer from Augusta.
3: Mm-hmm.
4: Now, every time she would come into town, she would request my father to tune the piano mm-hmm. that accompanied her all the time. So, got to meet her on a number of occasions. She's a very powerful, powerful singing woman and just, you know, incredibly sweet. So, I still could not, you know, get into her music. So, it's all good. But
3: what about you, Brian? What did you listen to before?
5: I strictly stayed gospel. Never strayed from that. There was a time in my life that I was approached probably around, I'd say 17 or 18, to play country music, and I turned that down. And I was actually invited to play on many of the youth things that were traveling around the nation at the time with some of the youth movements back in the 1990s. As I graduated high school in 1998, I was offered to take the first full year after my high school to leave to go out to California and some other places, and I didn't take it because I knew God had called me to be here. And so I stayed here and just got involved in the youth ministry and church and in worship, and just that's where God's blessed me at.
3: I got to say, you know, almost anywhere you go around Aiken or this area, it seems like everybody knows Brian. You know, I asked him tonight if he couldn't hold a job because he's been so many different churches.
5: Yeah. Well, that's not the case of just going to a church. That's a lot of churches that have invited me to come sing, to be in ministry with them. I've served under our church as youth pastor, under one of the Revival Center's youth pastor and minister of music at two different times. You know, when God gives you the ability to do things and calls you to do it, when churches are in need and you're able to do it and the Lord leads you to go in that direction, I believe that you should obey the voice of God.
3: Amen. Amen.
5: And that's what I did. I don't regret anything that I've done to this point in my life.
3: Well, even at this time, you still appear at churches two or three times a week.
5: Right. Yeah, our church. And then I go outside to the Heart of Worship Church a lot of times, Pastor Trey Engel and his awesome crew over there. They're good folks. And then just different places that they'll play at. Anybody that needs me to help them with music, I try to be more open now to helping churches that are in need outside of the time of our worship service.
4: And so that's the key. Everything.
5: And open to that.
4: Yeah, everything is music.
5: Yeah.
4: I mean, just think if we did not have music in our life.
3: Mm-hmm.
4: You know, 'cause I'm not a musician. I'd love to be, but I never had the time to dedicate, you know, to learning the craft.
3: Mm-hmm.
4: And I wasn't God gifted with it, but I do have an ear for music. It's just amazing that just simple words and a beautiful medley can touch you so deeply and move you so much. Speaking of that, what is your inspirational song?
5: I've always been a big Jason Crabb fan. This guy's is called Through the Fire. It's with Jason Crabb. And I want you to listen to the words of this song. It's a song that I love dear in my heart. And I hope you enjoy it and listen to the words.

0: Why did that inspire you so much, Brian?
1: Well, you know, I listened to the lyrics, the first verse, so many times. I've questioned certain circumstances and things I could not understand many times in trials and my weaknesses. You know, think about how many times you've been through something in your life and you've walked through the very fires of what Satan has tried to put in your life. And you think about every time that I've walked through the fire, he'll take you through it again and walk through the fire each and every day of our life.
2: Well, I mean, good songs, they just last forever.
1: That's right.
2: I mean, Amazing Grace, prime example.
1: Wow, yeah. Yeah.
2: So I think that's everybody's, you know, deep down favorite. You know, it is for me anyway. I mean, I'm really looking forward to what this show is going to do, and it's going to give just normal people a voice. And and I love hearing testimonies. I think it's going to help people get their testimonies out, which will help, you know, a person suffering so much if they hear someone else's testimony and like, my God, that's just like me, what I'm going through. This fellow or woman came out the other side and they're fine now. So I'm looking forward to it. It's just going to be a blessing. So, but right now we're trying to figure out the format. We're trying to just figure out what we how we want to do it, and it's going real well, I think.
0: You can actually both of us have
2: we have shows.
0: We have a show. I have the show Reset. Bill Turner has the show Between the Pages, and Brian has the show called
1: Your Voice.
0: Your Voice here on Saturday. 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
0: CWChrist.com. You can find a link to the our other shows there and get in touch with us. But if you can't do that, just again give us a call here at WUCC. Not tonight, because we're not live right now. But call us at 335-3131 and just say, I want to be a part and get hooked up with Bill and Bill on Heartbeats. And you know, really, the title Heartbeats really deals with the heart. It deals with music, and if your heartbeat ain't beating right, you're in big trouble.
2: Amen.
0: Amen. Amen. Well, that's about our time. Anything final you want to say, Bill?
2: I just want to thank everybody for listening. If you enjoyed the show, please, please let us know. It's brand new, and y'all's comments and questions is the only way we know that we're doing the right thing or the wrong thing. Just let us know. We want to hear from you, positive or negative. Please let us know.
0: That's right.
1: Thank you guys for letting me come be a part of this today. I'm really excited about what God's going to do for you guys.
2: Thank you for coming.
1: Keep us in your prayers. Amen.
0: We'll see you next time right here on Heartbeats.
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0: in today to the Heaven to Earth Ministry Broadcast. This is Brother Richie Enlow proclaiming the greatest message known to man, the gospel of Jesus Christ. The gospel is the greatest piece of news that has ever come to man on planet Earth. And furthermore, the greatest thing that could ever happen in your life is for you to believe on the Lord Jesus Christ and be saved.
1: Today I am reading from Luke chapter 12, beginning in verse 15. And he said unto them, Take heed and beware of covetousness, for a man's life consisteth not in the abundance of the things which he possesses. And he spake a parable unto them, saying, The ground of a certain rich man brought forth plentifully. And he thought within himself, saying, What shall I do? Because I have no room where to bestow my fruits. And he said, This will I do, I will pull down my barns and build greater, and there will I bestow all of my fruits and my goods. And I will say to my soul, Soul, thou hast much goods laid up for many years. Take thine ease, eat, drink, and be merry. But God said unto him, Thou fool, this night thy soul shall be required of thee. Then who shall those things be which you have provided? So is he that layeth up treasure for himself and is not rich toward God. My family, they pick at me. They tell me that I talk to myself. Yeah, they say that I talk to myself. My daughter told me one time, said, Daddy, I was watching you. You was in the yard working, and your lips were just a-moving. And my wife, she says I do this. She says I move my lips, and I talk out my thoughts with my lips moving. I've had other people tell me this, so I guess it's a habit. And they pick on me about it. And, you know, I come right back at them. I said, you know, living with all of you, it's a wonder I don't do worse than that. You know, talk to myself. I say, you know, have you ever thought that I might be, while I'm out there, my lips are moving, I might be praying for each and every one of you? But here in this parable today, we have a man who talks to himself, and we'll get to this. But this parable is, primarily this parable is about the soul. This is a parable about the soul. It's not really so much about benevolence or giving to the poor, although we should do this. But this parable is about the soul. Three times the soul is mentioned. The fate of the soul, the fate of one man's soul in this parable which Jesus spoke. The eternal nature of the soul. In fact, this parable, I believe, kind of defines what the soul is, and we'll get to that. But the key verse in this parable is verse 20. In verse 20, there is an abrupt change. There is a sudden change. Verse 20, But God said unto him, Thou fool, this night thy soul shall be required of thee. The rich man was blessed. You know, the saying is, the rich get richer. Well, this rich man was blessed. The Bible says that God causes the rain to fall upon the just and the unjust. But he was blessed. It was all going so good for him. Things could not have been much better for this man until suddenly and abruptly and without warning, God speaks in the night and he says, Thou fool, this night thy soul shall be required of thee. The Bible says it is appointed unto men once to die, but after this the judgment. Suddenly and abruptly and without notice, the man's soul is accountable, and he is unprepared. Death, judgment, and eternity are not on his schedule. They're not in his plans, and they're not at all in his thoughts. It is appointed unto men once to die, and after this the judgment. There are two events, death and the judgment. They are a pair, and they go together. They are an inseparable duo, death and then the judgment. And they happen in succession. It is appointed. We have an appointment with God. It is sure, it is scheduled, and it is certain. All men all souls should be ready. Get ready, get prepared to prepare to present your soul accountable before God. This parable is a warning. And as I said at the outset, this parable here, we have a man who talks to himself. Three times he talks to himself, verse 17, and he thought within himself, saying, "What shall I do?" Verse 18, and he said, "This will I do. I will pull down my barns and build greater, and there will I bestow all of my fruits and my goods." The third time that he speaks to himself, verse 19, "And I will say to my soul, soul, you have much goods laid up for many years. Take thine ease, take it easy, eat, drink, and be merry." He talks to himself, he speaks to himself, and you know what? I believe that I'm not the only one that talks to myself. In fact, I believe all of you listening to me today, you at times speak to yourself. But it's very revealing, the conversation that he's having within himself. The Bible said, "As a man thinks in his heart, so is he." The conversation that he's having does not please God, but it reveals his worldview, his life view, his view of eternity, and his view of God. Psalms 53 and verse 1 says, The fool hath said in his heart, there is no God. The fool hath said in his heart, there is no God. Not with his mouth, but with his heart, there is no God. Not outwardly, but inwardly, he says in his heart, there is no God. That is the conclusion of the fool. And that is the conclusion of our man here in this parable. No God, no judgment. No God, no accountability. Let me tell you today, what you say and believe in your heart about God and towards God will determine your actions. It will determine how you live. It will be about how you plan and how you are governed in your life, what you think about God and what you say to yourself about Him. The foolish man, because he thought that there was no God, he said, "I will not consider the poor. I will not help my fellow man, even though I'm blessed and even though I have increased with all goods a great harvest." It doesn't cross his mind to be benevolent and to help his fellow man. He said, "I will lay up my treasure upon this earth. I will eat, drink, and be merry." What is the soul? What is my soul? Well, the best way that I can describe to you today a definition and description of the soul, what is it and where is it, is simply what you are saying in your heart. That is the soul. What you are saying deep in your heart, that is where your soul is. You're talking to yourself. Your self-talk. Your inner talk. Your heart awareness. The conversation within your heart. Your heart awareness. Your self-awareness. The language of your heart. The conversation going on within your heart about the world, about man, about God, about this life. The man says, "I will say to my soul." It's the same meaning as "I will say in my soul." Soul, take it easy. You've got a lot of goods for many years. Take it easy. Eat, drink, and be merry. Ephesians 5 and 19 says, speaking to yourselves in psalms and hymns and spiritual songs, singing and making melody in your heart to God. Making melody, singing in your heart, talking to yourself in your heart to God, that is where the soul is. And so it's okay to talk to yourself. You know, there was a movie where there was a young man that played the guitar, And in the movie, in the plot, he had sold his soul to the devil. And they asked him, why did you do that? Why did you sell your soul to the devil? And he said, well, I wasn't using it. Well, the soul is not tangible. It's not something that you can touch or use. But Psalm 34 and verse 2 said, my soul shall make her boast in the Lord. My soul shall make her boast in the Lord. Boast is bragging. Bragging in the Lord. Bragging on the Lord in your heart. Talking within. My soul shall make her boast. My soul shall brag on the Lord. That's where my soul is. Inside, I'm bragging on God. That's a good thing. Nobody likes a bragger. Nobody likes a bragger, right? Well, God does. God likes the one who brags on him within. In his soul, he inhabits the bragging and the boasting of your soul. That's really praise, is what it is. Amen. Jesus began before this parable. He said, unto them, take heed and beware of covetousness, for a man's life consisteth not in the abundance of the things in which he possesses. Jesus is addressing covetousness, accumulation, increase, riches. You know, the Bible says, if riches increase, set not thine heart upon it. The Bible said, be rich in good works, ready to distribute and help others. The man was influenced by the world, the fool. The world says this. Have you ever heard this? He who dies with the most toys wins. He who dies with the most money wins. He who dies with the most acreage of land wins. The foolish man played by these rules. But now he stands before God. The foolish man was deceived by his own heart. But we know, church, we know that he who dies with the most toys, he still dies. He who dies with the most money, he still dies, doesn't he? He who dies with the most acreage of land, he still dies. This is a real simple test for you right here today. In closing, how do you know if you're saved? Well, let me give you my answer to that. When I got saved, God changed the language of my heart. When I got saved, I knew it because God had drastically, radically changed the language of my heart. What was going on in the inside of me? I had a new heart, and a new heart has a new language. A new heart will have a new conversation. There will be a new self-talk. Your mind will be renewed. Your heart will be made new. You will be a new creature. And all things will be passed away. All things will become new. And all things will be of God. Don't forget about your soul. Don't forget that you will stand before God. You have two events scheduled. Death and the judgment. And we'll stand before the Lord. May God richly bless you today is my prayer.
0: Lee, our time is up for today, but we hope that this word has been a real blessing to you. If you want to be saved today, if you feel right now an inner tugging at your heart, that is the Holy Spirit. The Holy Spirit is drawing you. He is knocking on your heart's door. I'm about to lead you in prayer, and I just want you to call out to God and make these words sincerely your very own. Heavenly Father, in Jesus' name, I ask you to come into my heart and to forgive me of my sins. Wash me with your blood, the blood that Jesus shed at the cross of Calvary. Heavenly Father, I know I'm not good enough, and I cannot save myself, but I know that Jesus died for me, and he hung in my place, and he is my sacrifice. Holy Spirit, I invite you into my heart and life. Make me a new person. Make me a new creation from this day forward. Give me a desire and a thirst and a hunger for your presence and your word. And thank you for saving me today. In Jesus' name, amen. Well, if you prayed that prayer and you received Christ into your heart and life today, or if this ministry has blessed you in any way, we would love to hear from you. It would really be an encouragement to us.
1: A special member of my family is coming now to tell you how you can do just that.
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0: Welcome to This Week at Christian Heritage Church, located at 285 Oscoga Lake Road in Graniteville, South Carolina. I want to thank you for joining us for this week's broadcast. In the Gospel of Matthew, chapter 2, we read these words. Now when Jesus was born in Bethlehem of Judea in the days of Herod the king, behold, there came wise men from the east to Jerusalem, saying, Where is he that is born King of the Jews? For we have seen his star in the east, and are coming to worship him. How beautiful is this story as the wise men sought Christ intently, until at last they put their eyes upon him and they worshiped him. I pray that's our approach this Christmas and every day this year. Let's get straight to the point as we consider where he who was born King of the Jews is today and how that reality should impact our lives.
1: Think of someone in your family who is lost today. Our Lord is at work. You've been praying for people. God is doing something. He's not willing that any should perish. He's not willing that any should come to destruction. That's not his plan. He's trying to do all that he can. They have a part to play. They have a responsibility. They have to decide to follow him. They have to decide to do what is right. He will not make anybody. But nevertheless, if you've been praying for somebody, God is not shut up to you on that. He has not held back that prayer and thrown it aside. I don't believe that. But what we have to recognize is that person has a part to play in that. Not only that, if we're praying with somebody for a certain problem, maybe a certain sickness, and we're praying for them that they'd be healed of that, but yet if they are continuing to do stuff that counteract that particular thing, and they're continuing an activity, if we're praying for somebody with cirrhosis of the liver and they're continuing to drink alcohol, you see what I'm saying? There's responsibility that people have in terms of that. But what we should be excited about today is that God is working. God is moving. God is doing something on behalf of people. He is not just somewhere sitting somewhere playing a game of chess. He's not sitting somewhere waiting to see if he can stomp somebody like an ant. No, he is ever caring for his people. He is a compassionate and merciful and gracious God, and his grace is sufficient for us in our time of need. He sees the person who had nothing to eat for breakfast this morning. He's not far away and does not care about them. No, he cares about them. Now, there are things that we can do that can hinder our prayers, however. We could go into a list of those things. Lack of faith can hinder our prayers. Obviously. It can hinder our prayers. But simple things, we mentioned it before. I think it's important to mention it. This is a time when we're in Christmas season where we think about the family. If you don't treat your spouse right, it'll hinder your prayers. The Bible says that. So I don't feel like my prayers get out of the ceiling. If you've been treating your wife like a dog, it didn't get out of the ceiling. It's just up there, you're just spitting on the ceiling. That's about it. If we are constantly satisfying the lusts of the flesh, we have the only way to open that barricade and to get our prayer toward him is to fall on our face and say, please forgive me, Lord. I want to cleanse me of this stuff. I want to get this junk out of here. I want there to be an open access to you. So we just can't go out and just do anything we want to and expect to have an unhindered prayer line. But thanks be to God, no matter what you've done, no matter what you're doing, if you'll come to God with a repentant heart, and you'll come to God in humility, I believe he'll incline his ear toward you, and with great love and tenderness, he'll reach down and manifest himself and minister in a powerful way, because God loves you supremely this morning. He loves us supremely this morning. So let's never forget that where is he born King of the Jews? He is praying for us at this very moment. He's praying for us. He's praying for us. Where is he born King of the Jews. He is dwelling in the hearts of believers. He's dwelling in the hearts of believers. 1 Peter 2, 4 and 5. To whom coming as unto a living stone, disallowed indeed of men, but chosen of God and precious, ye also as lively stones are built up a spiritual house, a holy priesthood, to offer up spiritual sacrifices acceptable to God by Jesus Christ. It is Jesus Christ, when we receive Him as our personal Lord and Savior, He brings life to this vessel that is dead in trespasses and sin. He gives it new life and makes us new creations in Christ Jesus. Old things are passed away. Behold, all things become new. And He makes this alive and vibrant. And He seeks to, that we would have an abundant life before Him. And so He indwells our hearts and we in Him, because the scriptures always speak of the believer as being in Christ. So not only is He in us, we're in Him. And so in Him, we find protection. In Him, we find our shield. In Him, we find our source of strength. In Him, we find life eternal and abundant life in the here and now. All in Jesus Christ, we find those things. And in light of all of this wonderful information today, and all in light of all of this biblical record that speaks of where He who is born King of the Jews is, in light of that, too many people have not unwrapped the gift. There may be gifts this morning that you left and didn't have a chance to unwrap. And you plan on going back and unwrapping a few. In fact, I got one or two more. Wonder what they are. I'm going to go up to Sherry's mama's this evening. She always gets me a shirt. I wonder what kind it'll be this time. I can't wait. But year after year after year after year after year, there are people, and I believe there's somebody in this room that this is the case. Year after year after year, you leave the gift of Christ unwrapped. You leave it wrapped. You don't unwrap it. It's all wrapped up. It stays wrapped up. You hear about it. In fact, you know what's in it. You know it's Christ, but yet you must not fully realize how awesome this gift is, because I guarantee you would have already opened it. Had you only known of the peace, had you only known of the joy, had you only known of the contentment, had you only known how wonderful this gift is and all of the many benefits there are to this gift, you would have already unwrapped it. You would have tore it off, buddy. And I'll tell you what, when you begin to tear into this gift, tears begin to flow. When you tear into this gift and you recognize this child born of a Virgin Mary, He was the Son of God and He came to save me from my sins. He came to save you from your sins. And when you recognize that and you recognize that all have sinned and come short of the glory of God, and this gift of Christ has come in the person of Christ, God incarnate, and He lived and He died on the cross and He rose on the third day so that I could have life also. And He ascended into heaven and sits at the right hand of the Father praying for me daily and moment by moment. He's praying for me. And when we consider all of that, and we consider that one day He is going to rapture the church out of this world, and He is going to take us out of a place of great sorrow, take us out of a place of evil, and He's going to take us unto to a celestial place of glories forevermore. And then he's going to set up his kingdom on planet Earth and in the second coming. And there'll be 1,000 years of peace on planet Earth. But yet it won't end there. And it will be forever and ever and ever and ever and ever. And that gift lays before you even today. Will you unwrap it? Will you unwrap it? Oh, I pray that you would. I pray that you would. We could have testimonies in here today. Many of you could say, I remember the day I unwrapped it. I remember the day I tore it back. See, what's happening is when we unwrap, we're opening up our heart. When we unwrap, we're opening up our heart, and all of a sudden, he comes in. And when he comes in, we can sing peace, peace, wonderful peace, coming down from the Father above. Sweep over my spirit forever, I pray. In fathomless billows of love. And then we recognize that peace.

0: Full of glory, oh, the half has never yet been told. Oh, the joy of the Lord is my strength. The joy of the Lord is my strength. The joy of the Lord is my strength. The joy of the Lord is my strength. He is my peace. He has broken down every wall. He's broken down everything that held me back and will hold me back from contentment and happiness in this life. Ultimately, he's not come to for the purpose of making me happy. Heaven is not for the purpose of making us happy, but it's for the purpose of God himself and fulfilling his plan for my life and your life. But I want to tell you, he'll give you happiness and joy. Blessed is the man who walks not in the counsel of the ungodly, nor standeth in the way of sinners, nor sitteth in the seat of the scornful. But his delight is in the law of the Lord, and he meditates upon it day and night. And he'll be like a tree planted by rivers of living water that giveth forth fruit in its season, and its leaf shall not wither away, but will be prosperous. That's what God desires for every person in this room, that you would be prosperous. But your soul is what he's concerned about prospering. The scriptures do say that our Lord desires for us to prosper and be in health, even as our soul prospers. But you see, there is something here that in that verse it's saying, even as your soul prospers. That's the priority. That's the priority. Our soul prospering. I want to ask you this morning as we close, will you unwrap the gift today?
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3: It may surprise you to know that a positive attitude and the giving of thanks is willful. This is Elizabeth George, and certainly for a woman after God's own heart. The giving of thanks is a conscious decision on your part, but it's also commanded by God. His word tells us to give thanks always and for all things, in everything and evermore. And the decision to do just that, to give thanks no matter what or in what situation, has a powerful effect on your attitude, to say nothing of the impact it can have on everyone around you. Philippians 4:7 says, "The peace of God, which passes all understanding, is available to you and me." Now that's something to be thankful for.
4: The last first. Today's reading from the Word.

In the 19th chapter of Matthew, Jesus has been instructing his disciples to cling to God rather than their possessions, saying, "It is easier for a camel to go through the eye of a needle than for a rich man to enter the kingdom of God." Astonished, the disciples asked, "Then who can be saved?" And Jesus said to them, "With people this is impossible, but with God all things are possible." And now we continue reading from the scriptures at Matthew 19:27. Then Peter said to him, "Behold, we have left everything and followed you. What then will there be for us?" And Jesus said to them, "Truly I say to you, that you who have followed me, in the regeneration when the Son of Man will sit on his glorious throne, you also shall sit upon 12 thrones, judging the 12 tribes of Israel. And everyone who has left houses, or brothers, or sisters, or father, or mother, or children, or farms, for my name's sake, will receive many times as much, and will inherit eternal life. But many who are first will be last, and the last first. For the kingdom

Again he went out about the sixth and the ninth hour, and did the same thing. And about the 11th hour he went out and found others standing around. And he said to them, "Why have you been standing here idle all day long?" They said to him, "Because no one hired us." He said to them, "You go into the vineyard too." When evening came, the owner of the vineyard said to his foreman, "Call the laborers and pay them their wages, beginning with the last group to the first." When those hired about the 11th hour came, each one received a denarius. When those hired first came, they thought that they would receive more, but each of them also received a denarius. When they received it, they grumbled at the landowner, saying, "These last men have worked only 1 hour, and you've made them equal to us who have borne the burden and the scorching heat of the day." But he answered and said to one of them, "Friend, I am doing you no wrong. Did you not agree with me for a denarius? Take what is yours and go. But I wish to give to this last man the same as to you. Is it not lawful for me to do what I wish with what is my own? Or is your eye envious because I am generous?" So the last shall be first, and the first last. As Jesus was about to go up to Jerusalem, he took the 12 disciples aside by themselves, and on the way he said to them, "Behold, we are going up to Jerusalem, and the Son of Man will be delivered to the chief priests and scribes, and they will condemn him to death, and will hand him over to the Gentiles to mock and scourge and crucify him. And on the third day he will be raised up." This is the Word, living, active, sharper than any two-edged sword. Our mailing address is Post Office Box 444, Paradise, California, 95969. 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
0: 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What do you think about Jesus?
1: 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But a good teacher wouldn't say that, unless it was true.
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3: 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In 1775, as other colonies plunged headlong toward revolution, the Commonwealth's government remained loyal to the King of England. Then on March 23rd, one radical man spoke before the leaders. Some officials called his courageous words treason. His controversial 1775 speech ended with these famous words: "There is a just God who presides over the destinies of nations. 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Patrick Henry was the Joshua of his day, echoing Joshua's speech to the nation of Israel found in Joshua 24. 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
5: Matthew.
6: Huh? 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
5: It's okay. I just need you to listen to me.
7: I know that a lot of times, Mom, it might not seem like I'm listening to you, but I am. I hear you. And what you say really does matter to me.
8: 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I hear you, and I know it's because you care.
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0: No, thanks. 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

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Today's scripture comes from Psalm 119 and 160. The sum of your word is truth, and every one of your righteous ordinances is everlasting. You are about to begin a 365-day journey, a daily walk through God's word. You'll start in the beginning in Genesis, and you'll conclude with the final Amen found in Revelation 21:21. Along the way, you'll encounter a vast array of life-altering lessons and spirit-lifting promises. God's word is infallible, and His promises are everlasting. As Bill Bright correctly observed, meditating upon His word will inevitably bring peace of mind, strength of purpose, and power for living. When you study the Bible carefully, and when you trust God's promises completely, you'll be forever changed. And you'll serve as a powerful example to family and friends. So, with no further delay, let the journey begin. Billy Graham said, "And because we know Christ is alive, we have hope for the present and hope for life beyond the grave." Again, today's scripture comes from Psalm 119, 160. The sum of your word is truth, and every one of your righteous ordinances is everlasting.

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1: Welcome to This Week at Christian Heritage Church, located at 285 Escauga Lake Road in Granville, South Carolina. I'm so thrilled that you're listening to our broadcast today. In Numbers chapter 6, the Lord spoke to Moses, saying, "Speak to Aaron and his sons, and tell them to bless the people of Israel with these words. The Lord bless you and keep you. The Lord make his face to shine upon you and be gracious to you. The Lord lift up his countenance upon you and give you peace." What a privilege it must have been for the priests to bless the people, and what a privilege it is for us to share in God's blessing for us and others as well. The people of God in number 6 were about to enter into war, yet God speaks to them about the blessings of grace and peace. No matter how trying your circumstances may be, you can live under God's blessings. Now let's listen as Pastor Stephen Phillips gets straight to the point on New Year's blessings.
2: We cannot afford to live our lives in disobedience, yet all the while expecting God to somehow bless everything that we do. Doesn't work that way. In truth, nothing can overcome the blessing of God on our lives outside of ourselves, even though He permits us to face battles along the way. This is what we've got to recognize. When we're surrendered to Him, it doesn't matter how critical and how difficult the battle is, His blessing will still be there. That's what we've got to recognize. Even the permitted hardships and conflicts we endure against the enemy can be a part of His plan to bless us. What Satan means for evil in your life, God will turn around for blessing and good in your life. We need to learn to see them in this more spiritual light. Even our hardships, they're but light affliction. God's going to bring blessing somehow, in some way. While the Old Testament speaks much about outward physical blessing from God, the New Testament explores the many other spiritual blessings that are sometimes invisible that we have in Jesus Christ and by faith in Him. And these are the blessings that bring us joy. And these that we find in Christ are the blessings that bring us peace and prepare us for eternity with our Lord. But both kinds of blessings, whether they be visible or invisible, are more important than most of us could ever imagine. We need God's blessing. We need God's blessing. A Christian filled with peace and joy stands out like a light. In a day dominated by fear, in a day that is dominated by depression, a life filled with peace and joy from God stands out brightly. Such a person proves that God is greater than the worst kind of terrorist threat or economic uncertainty. A man or a woman living under an open heaven is more influential than someone who merely spouts theological arguments with no living reality behind those arguments. Even one local church richly blessed by the Holy Spirit accomplishes more for the kingdom of God than 20 congregations that have barrenness and their unfruitfulness. Nothing, in fact, can replace the blessing of God upon His people. Nothing, not great finances, that cannot replace the blessing of God. Not great buildings, they cannot replace the blessing of God. Not great singing, it cannot replace the blessing of God. Not great oration and delivery of the word can it alone replace the blessing of God. We need God's blessing in our life today. We need it desperately. We need it desperately. All human talent, cleverness, and church growth methods in the world can never compare with the invisible but very real blessing of God. Oh, there's so many wonderful things and wonderful ideas, and I constantly am looking at and seeing how can we use them and within the context of the church, and we're to do that, and God shows us and He uses various things, but unless He puts His anointing upon it, it will have no value. It will have no lasting value. The church itself was born nearly 2,000 years ago by the blessing of God. Even though the early believers had very few of the advantages we boast of. In Acts 11:21 it says, and the Lord's hand was with them. That makes all the difference. And the Lord's hand was with them. I want to tell you over at your house, what makes the difference is when the Lord's hand is with you. In your individual life, what'll make the difference is when the Lord's hand is with you. When your child goes to school, we got to pray for them. We got to anoint them. We got to do everything that we possibly can. What's going to make the difference for them as they face the enemies of sin and self and Satan? What's going to make the difference is the Lord's hand being with them. What's going to make the difference in your business is the Lord's hand being with you. What's going to make the difference if you're working in your job, you're working for somebody else, is the Lord's hand being with you. School teachers, what will make the difference is the Lord's hand being with you. Students, what makes a difference is the Lord's hands being with you. Nathan, Amanda, what's going to make the difference when you're off from home is the Lord's hand being with you. It makes no difference what you do, how much ability you have, how much creativity you have, unless the Lord's hand is with you, you will not be blessed. We need His hand with us, but it comes through total surrender. It comes through total surrender, dying to self, climbing upon the cross and taking it up and saying, Lord, not my will, but thine being done. How else can Christian Heritage Church reach people living in the emptiness of sin all around us? Except if the hand of the Lord be with us. The greatest epitaph any of us could have on our tombstones is simply this. He was blessed by God in all He did. That's the greatest epitaph any of us could have. He was blessed by God in all He did. What can we do to receive this kind of blessing from God? Is there a secret? If so, what is it? Fortunately, there are clear biblical directions to guide us. The first obvious instruction from the Lord is that we are to ask in prayer for an outpouring of God's favor. We are to ask in prayer for an outpouring of God's favor. You remember what made Jabez stand out in his generation, 1 Chronicles 4:10. Jabez cried out to the God of Israel, oh, that you would bless me. Oh, that you would bless me. Jabez, it seemed, could not accept the idea of living without the blessing of God. You and I have to be the same way. We can't accept the idea of living without the blessing of God. Lord, I must have your blessing. Lord, bless me. The emphatic words here of this passage of Scripture says Jabez cried out. He cried out. He cried out, oh, that you would bless me. You would bless me. His was no mere mental prayer, or it was not just going through the motion, but there was a deep cry of the soul as he cried out, Lord, bless me. Lord, bless me. See, it came not just out of a wimpy 3-second prayer and you could take it or leave it and you're just getting it over with. No, he was crying out. He was crying out. Jabez's prayer reminds me of Jacob, one of the patriarchs of Israel, who also had a breakthrough time of prayer with God one day. The Bible says one night Jacob wrestled with God in the form of a man and afterward uttered a sentence that has inspired many people out throughout the centuries to fervently seek God for more. As the man sought to leave, Jacob responded, I will not let you go unless you bless me. What it describes for us is wrestling with God in prayer. It's getting down. It may require us rolling around and emptying of ourselves, whatever it's got to be, but we've got to empty of ourselves and calling out and crying out to Him, God, bless me. I can't live without your blessing. You can't live an abundant life without His blessing. You can't live a peaceful life without His blessing. You cannot live a joyful life without His blessing. We must have it. We must have it. This kind of passionate, desperate prayer is definitely out of vogue today. It requires us to pray a little longer. It requires us to stay there. It requires for us to sometimes appear to be in anguish, because we are. That's how Jesus prayed. He prayed until his tears became like drops of blood. He gave all as he asked of God. So often we seem to be content with the status quo rather than reaching out for more of God. I want to tell you, if you're satisfied where you're at today, you're not where you need to be. Doesn't matter how long you've been a Christian, how long you professed, but if you're just going through the motions and you're just in status quo, you're in need of revival in your life. You're in need of bowing before God and asking Him to bless you again. You're in need of getting down on your knees or getting beside your bed at home or wherever you can get along with God and just crying out to Him to let Him know how much you're in need of Him in your life. Since God is love, some people reason, we just have to ask once and politely for what we need and everything will turn out just fine. Luke 18:7 says, and the Lord said, listen to what the unjust judge says. And will not God bring about justice for his chosen ones who cry out to him day and night? This is a pouring out of self. It's not the many words that do it. Jesus plainly said that to the hypocrites. It's not the many words. It may not take long on some cases, but in some cases, we may be like Jacob. We got a lot to pour out. But we need to get to the place that we'll pour out all that is of us that needs to be poured out so that He can pour in all that needs to be in. I'm not going to finish this sermon. Jimmy's watch says I can't. So we'll blame it on Jimmy. We've got to ask in prayer. Secondly, another vital channel of blessing comes from God's precious word, the Bible. The Bible. In Revelation, it says, blessed is he is the one who reads the words of this prophecy, and blessed are those who hear it and take it to heart what is written in it. A tremendous blessing awaits us each day. And this is speaking of Revelation, but I believe this scripture is relevant to the entire scriptures, the whole of scripture. That there's a blessing that awaits us that turn to the Word of God, turn to the bread of life, that seek to feed off of His Word. Why not ask God today for fresh grace to read the Bible? Ask Him for fresh grace. God, I need grace to read the Bible again. No matter how many times you failed at it, request God's help. That a new love relationship will begin between you and the Word of God. Don't let the devil rob you of the directions. Don't let the devil rob you of the guidebook. Don't let the devil rob you of this that can keep you from sinning. hide his word in your heart that you would not sin against God. I certainly hope that you've been ministered to through this week's message. If you don't have a church home, please visit us at 285 Oscaga Lake Road in Graniteville, South Carolina, or visit us online at ChristianHeritageChurch.com.
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3: We welcome you to Light of the World Ministry, light in the dark world with the power of God's true word and God's true life, Jesus Christ, the true light, with an open heart and an open mind. Let's move right on in to today's message and hear what God has for us today.
5: But the night is going to be but God. Somebody says, oh, you're a Christian, you shouldn't wish. Oh, I do wish because I am a Christian. I wish to see Jesus very soon. I wish for a lot of stuff. I wish for the camels to come. Amen. By faith, I know it's going to happen. The camels with the riches. Amen. Me and Rose pray that. Oh, I told her, I think I prayed this morning, yesterday morning. I said, I want to see the camels coming. Loaded down from heaven. Amen. All the way at our front door and all the way going up to the stairs of heaven. And they're coming behind each other with blessings and healings and miracles. That's when you hear somebody say the camels are coming. That's what you're talking about. Everything from God, they're loaded down and God's sending them on. Amen. That's what I'm looking for right there. I can wish for no thing because I'm looking up. Amen. Because I was hopeless one time. The thing of it is I have hope in the Lord tonight. Amen. You know, if we live in a world of sin and we are not serving the Lord, you are serving the devil. And you can and will feel like the devil is controlling your life. Do you ever feel like the devil controlled your life? Yes, he did. Here's one right here. I don't expect none of y'all do. But me right here, yes, he controlled my life. He controlled my life and kept me away from Jesus Christ is what he did. But I'm here to tell you one thing right now. He controlled me to want me to have that alcohol. He controlled me to want to have that stuff to foul my body with. He controlled that right there. But see, one thing about it is one thing. The one who controls the winds and the waves. The one who's the problem solver. I'm here to tell you right now, step into my life one day. And the devil had to flee with his control right there. Come like what it says, 1 Peter 5 and 8 right there. Be sober, be vigilant, because your adversary the devil is as a roaring lion walking about seeking who he may devour. We are facing a very powerful adversary right now. And after telling us who we once were, I've told you what we once were and what the devil is trying to do to us right there. I want to tell you what Paul says now. Can I tell you what Paul said? Paul says, but God, amen. See, Paul, he was the chief of them all. Paul says, I was the one who went out and tried to destroy the church. I was the one on the road to Damascus with the orders in my pocket to destroy the church. He says, I was the one taking and killing all the Christians and all, and bringing them and beheading them and all that stuff. He says, I was the one right there. But he says one thing about it, but God now, hallelujah. We can say a lot of things, but let's look at back at the 2 and 4 right there. But God, who is rich in mercy, for great love wherewith he loves us. The love showed at Calvary. Even when we were dead in sin, has quickened us together with Christ. By grace you are saved. By when we was the living dead, let's say that. By when we was that hopeless feeling right there. We was the living dead. When we were dead in sin, the walking dead is what we're talking about. The hopeless feeling is what we're talking about right there. And the lust and the desires of the body. Now, he has quickened us together with Christ. By grace, you are saved. A new life is important to us through what identifying with Christ in his death and his resurrection. Grace is made possible solely by the cross and by faith.
4: Amen.
5: You know, lots of people want to say a lot of things, but I'm going to tell you what. If you don't have the faith, you can kick it out. Because I'm here to tell you right now, see, that's just like the disciples and all that. they had Jesus. It was tangible. Tangible, and they could touch it. They could feel it is what it is. But see, the thing of it is, I can't touch Jesus. I can't feel Jesus. But see, the thing of it is, by faith, He touches me. By faith, He's connected with me. By faith, with the Holy Spirit, I can feel Him. By faith, He lives within me is what He does. Amen? It raised us up together and made us to sit together in heavenly places in Christ Jesus, that in the age or in the age to come, He may show exceeding riches of His grace in His kindness towards us through Christ Jesus. For by grace are you saved through faith, and that not of yourself. It is the gift of God. Yeah. It's by faith that I'm saved. It's not by you that I'm saved. You're not saved by me, but it's by the grace of God that you're saved. It's by the grace of God that we're not that living dead walking around here like those zombie states no more. That we feel like we're hopeless and we don't feel it no more. But I'm here to tell you right now, God wants you to know that He has hope in you. That you're not the living dead. The devil don't control you like what you think. Amen. The goodness of God in the faith in Christ with the cross, even as it object of His love for us, and with His love and with His promise, we can have life. Like what it says in John 10:10, I am coming that you may have life and that you may have it more abundantly. See the thief right there, what did I say? The thief coming, but the kill, steal, and destroy. The devil's like a roaring lion who he may devour. But Jesus Christ says right there, I come that you may have life and you may have it more abundantly. And now we are no longer living in the world of hopeless, for we have hope in the Lord. And we are no longer part of the living dead. But now we are born again, like it says in John 3:7. Marvel not that I said unto you, you must be born again. We must be born again. And we must be raised from the dead. Like what it says, Romans 6:4. Therefore we are what? Buried with Him by baptized in death, that like as Christ was raised up from the dead by the glory of the Father, even so we also should walk in newness of life.
2: Yes.
5: We died with Him. We was buried with Him. And His resurrection was our resurrection to a newness of life. Amen? And it says right there, and made alive with Christ. Like what it says in Colossians 2:13. And you being dead in your sins and the uncircumcision of your flesh, has He quickened together with Him, having forgiven you all trespasses. This spiritual death separate you from God. And you look at quickened together with Him, to being made spiritually alive, which is done through being born again, and this is through faith.
6: Amen.
7: Hallelujah.
6: Thank you, Lord.
5: Saved by grace through faith,
2: yes.
5: And they cannot be separated. If you're saved through faith, and they cannot be separated, because without faith, God's grace is wasted.
6: Yeah.
5: Listen, without faith, God's grace is wasted. And without grace, our faith is powerless. Without it, my faith is powerless. I can sit here and tell you all kinds of stuff. I can tell you how good God is, how God can heal, God can save, God can restore. But if I don't have faith, I just told you something that is powerless. So I ask you tonight, do you feel like there's not hope for you, for your life? Do you feel like there's no hope for your life? Because tonight, I want you to know, God did equip us with power. Because I got faith. I got faith to let you know God can save, God can heal, God can restore, God can revive, God can do anything. Amen. All He has to do is speak it into existence like He did when He created the heavens and earth. So I ask you tonight, do you feel like that you don't have that hope in life and the devil is controlling your life? and you're rejecting Christ tonight? Do you feel like you're that living dead? But I will say to you, but with God, all things are possible. Do you need that new life? You have tried to do things so many different ways. You have tried to do so much. You have tried to do this by yourself. You have tried and tried. But you tried without God. You tried without Him. You tried everything, but all things are possible with God. Do you need a new life? You have tried, but you have tried to do better, but you tried without God. It says in Mark 10:27 right there, Jesus will look unto them and said, with man it is impossible, but not with God. For with God all things are possible. With man it's impossible, but with God all things is possible. I want you to know, things may be impossible tonight, but with God all things are possible. Amen. Do you believe that God can deliver you from this world of hurt?
6: Amen.
5: Have you lived in a world of hurt? You may have the hurt. You may have the pain. And it's controlling you. It's destroying your life because you're letting the devil control your life. You feel like you're hopeless and you don't have nothing. You feel like you're the walking and the living dead, that you have nothing. It is nothing but a painless experience is all you have. But I'm here to tell you, there's hope in the Lord tonight. There's hope in His Word. There's hope in His grace. Because Paul said, but God. I'm here to tell you, but God tonight can deliver you and save you from anything tonight. And it says right there in Mark 9:23 right there, and Jesus says unto him, if you can believe, all things are possible to him who believes. Do you believe tonight? If you believe tonight, all things are possible to you tonight. So tonight I'm going to tell you, but God.
6: Hallelujah.
5: I want to tell you this tonight. If you need Christ in your life tonight, all you have to do, Heavenly Father, we come in the name of Jesus. If you only believe tonight, if you're tired of the devil controlling your life, you feel like you're the living dead and the walking dead, and you have hopeless feelings in your life, today, tonight, Jesus can save you. Heavenly Father, we come in the name of Jesus, my Lord Father God. Say this. Heavenly Father, we come in the name of Jesus. I ask you to come into my heart. Forgive me of my sins and cleanse me and wash me and make me whole. I know by faith that you died on that cross for me. And I make you my Savior. Come into my heart right now. Wash me, make me whole right now. Make me be the child that you want me to be. I may walk through lots of hurt, Lord. But you was with me in every hurt, painful way I went. So tonight I dedicate my life unto you. I make you my Savior right now. And in Jesus' name. You know, we can be Christians a long time. I know I'm saved. I know my name is written in the books of life. But when the devil comes and tells me I messed up, I'm easy to tell the devil, devil, get away from me. And I say, God, forgive me. Whatever the devil wants to throw in my mind, I say, devil, get away from me. God, forgive me from that. I know you already forgave me, but let's refresh the devil's memory. Let's refresh his memory. Devil, did you hear that tonight? Let me refresh your memory, devil. The Lord's my Savior. So, that's it for tonight. We love each and every one of you. Thank you for coming. Don't forget, you can come to 1929 Fender Street on Friday night, 7 o'clock, to Fellowship Hall. We have great service here. There's a good church here. They have Sunday morning service with Pastor Mark Maddox. And the service starts, I think, 10 and 11. So y'all come be with them. But most of all, love you. Keep looking up to Jesus. If you don't have a church, find you a church that believes in the Lord and attend. In Jesus' name, we love you. Amen.
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7: Power of prayer. And we have that privilege because Jesus restored us back to the Father. So it's a wonderful, it's a gift and it's a blessing. And he says it in his word over and over again. So I just want you to remember that he says, seek and you will find, knock and it will be open unto you. All right? And it's just in his time. Then he doesn't always say yes, but he hears us. You ready to preach?
9: Praise the Lord. Yes, I'm going to go ahead and do it since she's already started talking about prayer.
7: Okay.
9: Because she didn't even know how the message of the day would be. He carries us day by day.
7: That's good.
9: I want you to know, day by day, he carries us no matter what circumstances we may go through. Amen? And it'd be out of Psalm 68 and 20. Heavenly Father, we come in the name of Jesus, my Lord. Father God, we bind the strong man. We bind the Jezebel spirit may come and try to destroy this word. We ask God you put the angels by the text, keep it safe, allow the anointing from heaven fall upon me, God, to preach, proclaim your word. In Jesus' holy name we pray. Amen. In Psalm 68 and 20 right there, he who is our God is the God of salvation. And unto God the Lord belong the issue from death. See, two things are here, and it says, only the Lord can save, and only the Lord can redeem from the spiritual death. Amen?
7: Yeah.
9: And it says right in Psalm 68 and 21 right there, but God shall wound the head of his enemy. Amen?
7: Yeah.
9: I want you to know what kind of enemy you may have today. Jesus Christ will wound the enemy's head. Amen? It was done at the cross is what it was done. But I'm telling you right now, Jesus Christ, he is the one that saved. He's the one that defeated the enemy at the cross.
7: Amen.
9: This was done at the cross of Calvary. And these two scriptures tell about a story on how we think about our Lord Savior, about how he carries us day by day.
7: Amen.
9: This is about King David, what we're talking about with him right now. When David went through lots of circumstances into his life, see, David knew how God was. He had an image into his mind of who he was praying to. And this is what David was telling us in this scripture right here. It says, in the presence of God, meditate on the image present in these scriptures. Meditate on God in your mind. What are you thinking when you pray to God? This is what he's trying to tell you right here. Place yourself into David's position. When you begin to talk to God about your needs and circumstance, whatever you talk to God, do you talk to God? All you have to do is sit there and talk to him like I'm doing right now. Say, Heavenly Father, in the name of Jesus, you know what I need. You know the circumstance I'm going through. You know what my wife's going through. You know what my children's going through. You know what I need, a healing in my body or whatever. That's how you just sit there and talk to God. But when you sit there and talk to God, what kind of image do you have into your mind? See, there people have different images right there. Do you imagine that God is just like what it says in Psalms 23? Think with me in your mind how you feel. It says right there, the Lord is my shepherd, I shall not want. Do you picture God just being your shepherd? Do you picture that into your mind? Or do you picture just words saying, The Lord is my shepherd. He wants you to picture things into your mind. He maketh me to lie down in green pastures. He's leading me beside the still waters. I can just picture that shepherd just grabbing me by the hand. And he's taking me and he's leading me in the green pastures. Is where he's taking me at. Can you just imagine the pastures, what he's talking about? In the green pastures, ready to make me lie down in green pastures. Can you just imagine? Have you seen a pastor? Do you really know what a pastor is? I mean, you sit out there and you just look at these fields out there where the cows may be grazing or whatever, and that grass is so pretty and green. There's times I like going down, and I think the prettiest place when I go down to Waldensboro right there before I get to Allendale right there. There's a field set to the right side before I get into Allendale. I looked at that field so many times when I go through there. On one side of it, they're growing some prettiest corn that you ever seen. But on the other side, the bottom land, that's where the pasture was sitting at right there. That grass was so pretty and green. Every time I go through there and it's the right time of the season, I just look at that and just imagine how pretty and green that pasture is. That's where Jesus wants to take you at. Picture this into your mind. Your shepherd just took you and put you in a green pasture right there. He maketh me to lie down in green pastures, and he leadeth me beside the still waters. Can you just imagine those streams? Have you ever been in the pasture and just seen that old stream, just water just coming right down through there? Have you ever just imagined that right there? And just imagine, see, I imagine to my mind when I pray to him right there, he restores my soul. He leadeth me in the paths of righteousness for his name's sake is what he does. Then he says right there, yea, though I walk through the valleys of the shadows of death. I don't know how many of you may walk through the valleys or the shadows of death, but I'm here to tell you, God saved my life so many times. When I was just a child, God saved my life. I was, yea, though I walked through the valleys or the shadows of death. When I was a kid at one time growing up, see, I had a praying mama right there. You know these old curtain rods they have? I was taking that old curtain rod. And I was sticking it in the ground, and I was slinging dirt out. Had a dog dug a hole behind me, and I turned around, and I fell in that hole and jugged my neck right down on there. But see, something yanked my head back is what it was at that moment. But see, and my jugular vein was just popping out of my neck. You know, they rushed me to the hospital, rushed me to the old university hospital. They cut meat out of there, and I heard them say, oh, he yelled, he screamed, he yelled, he screamed. Yeah, I yelled and screamed because the simple reason is they couldn't put nothing to dead in it because they had to know how much dead meat to cut out. When they heard me scream, they knew they got good meat, and they had to cut the dead stuff out. But see, I could have died right there in the yard. The doctor said it was just a miracle that I even lived. It was a miracle. They said if I would have nicked it, I would have bled to death before I got in the house. That's how good God is. Yea, though you walk through the valleys of the shadows of death, I shall fear no evil. I'm here to tell you there's so many other times God has saved my life to see the shadows of death, and I will fear no evil, for you are with me. Your rod, your staff that comforts me. It's his rod. It's his staff right there. If we're his sheep and we're in a field, we're in that green pasture, and he's making us lie down beside the still waters right there. Yea, though I walk through the valley of the shadow of death. Oh, I might have walked through a lot of stuff, but my shepherd just took me through the hard time. He took me through the hardship of where I was. Now he's gotten me over here beside the still waters laying down, and just knowing his rod, his staff is protecting me. His rod and his staff is protecting me from the devil and the snares of the world is what he's doing. See, that's what a good shepherd does. He stands there and he watch over his sheep. Can you just imagine Jesus being in here right now, and we're his sheep right there, and he's standing over us right there with his rod and with his staff right there, ready any time to knock the enemy back out of the way. And he stands there, his rod, his staff, his rod to knock him, and his staff to stand firm. That's what you need to be imagining right there. And you prepared a table before me in the presence of my enemy. You have anointed my head with oil, and my cup runneth over. Oh, see, that's what the shepherd would do. See, back, we see the sheep right there. There would be a bunch of flies and stuff get all around the face and literally get up into the nostrils with, and they would just literally beat the head up against the tree to get it out. But see, what the shepherd would do, he would take that oil and he would anoint the head and the face right there to keep the flies away from them. Now, see, that's how good the shepherd is right there. Oh, he know what is that he said? He prepared a table for me in the presence of my enemy.
6: Amen.
9: And anointed my head with oil, and my cup surely runneth over. I'm telling you what, if you believe it in Jesus Christ this day, I don't care what you may be going through or what circumstances you're going through, the blessings of heaven will come down on you like you never seen before. And I can say my cup is surely running over, that I'm drinking from the saucers right there, because I can't even pick it up because it's running over into the saucers. You know, back in the day, old people, I've done it before too. We'd take our coffee and we poured it over into the saucer. You remember that? And we'd pick the saucer up and we'd drunk out of that for a while. But see, that's how he's telling you right there. I'll fill your cup so full you will drink from the saucer. The cup cannot hold the blessings that I have for you. And surely goodness and mercy shall follow me all the days of my life, and I will dwell in the house of the Lord. Now, do you see God with His arms surrounding you with His love and His protection, and allowing the shepherd presence to comfort you? That's how you need to pray. How did you pray? How do you pray when you do that? Can you just imagine, like I said, what the shepherd doing? Can you imagine his arms around you? Or what image do you see if in your mind when you're praying? Do you have a picture of a loving father who hears your cries of the children? That's what you have to have, do you? And it says right there in Luke 18:16, suffer, little children, to come unto me, and forbid them not.
6: That's right.
9: For of such is the kingdom of God. A little child is completely dependent on his parents. As we are the children of God, our Father, we're dependent on Him. Same difference right there. Your children was dependent on you. We're His children, and we're dependent on Him. Or do you see Him as a mighty warrior who has charge over legions of angels who are ready to do His bid? See, this is how He wants you to see Him. Do you see Him in that way? It says right there, like it says in John 10:10, the thief cometh not but to steal and to kill and destroy. But He says, I come that you may have life, and that you may have it more abundantly. See, the source of life is Christ. All true believers have such. However, all true believers enjoy and having faith in Christ and the cross. And you can see Him like what it says in Psalm 24:8. Who is this King of glory?
6: Wow.
9: The Lord, strong and mighty. The Lord, mighty in battle. No matter how you see Him, you can see Him as a shepherd holding you. Or when you have a circumstance coming against you, death, hell, and the grave, when the enemy's coming against your family or whatever, you can imagine Him being a strong warrior, going before you in the fight of the battle. You know, that's the way I look at Him so many times. When my enemies come against me, I can pray to Him, Father, you know the needs. And I can imagine Him into my mind, being charged over legions of angels, ready to do His bid. But He's in the charge of the legions, and He's the warrior, ready to do battle for me. You can have Him as the battle for you, or you can have Him as the shepherd holding and carrying you. Or you may see Him as King of Kings, Lord of Lords, the Good Shepherd, the Lamb of God. And your answer will probably depend on what it is that you're asking for that time. Whatever you ask for at that time is what you imagine into your mind. You imagine Him as the shepherd with His surrounding arms again around you, or He's the mighty warrior ready to do the battle. See, David prayed and prevailed. And see, when David prevailed, he had an intimate image of God who carried His children in His loving arms. However you see Him when you pray, He is the same yesterday, today, and forever. Amen.

0: 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Schaefer. 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
1: Welcome to Fig Tree Ministry Broadcast. My name is Elder Willie Carter. Thank you for joining me as we endeavor to strengthen the body of Christ through His Word. Remember, the gospel is not for everyone, only whosoever will. Last week, we talked about the will and that how Christ has ratified and confirmed His will and testament with His own blood. For where a testament is, there also of necessity be the death of the testator. That is found in Hebrews 9:16. Christ disannulled the law of the Old Testament by establishing the New Testament. Hebrews 7:18, for there is verily a disannulling of the commandment going before for the weaknesses and unprofitableness thereof. He takes away the first that he may establish the second one. That's Hebrews 10. And Christ have ordained and commanded us, his disciples, to go out and preach the gospel and to establish his commandment in the earth today. So we find that in Mark, Matthew, the book of Luke, and also in the book of Acts. His will for us believers is that we are to preach the word, establish his commandment, for he has already prayed for us. John 17 is an awesome chapter to read of our sealing of Jesus Christ as believers today. He prayed that the Father would keep us through his own name, whom he has given unto him. And he said that, I will pray the Father that he give unto you another, the Comforter, that you may abide, that he may abide with you forever. That's John 14:17. Jesus is our spiritual testator, and the Holy Spirit is the one who is on earth in his absence. And he came after his death to ensure that we are victorious in the carrying out of his will and also in our walk as covenant believers. And as sons of God, now we imitate our Father while we are on earth, as Jesus also did. And he showed the character of the Father. Jesus is now seated at the right hand of God in power and also in authority. Terms of the will are as follows. First, he told us to be holy, for God is holy. The promise of Joel 2:28 is now living in us today. The promise of his Spirit living in human bodies. He said that he would, in the latter days, he will pour out his Spirit upon all flesh. And that is all flesh who will believe the gospel that we preach. And today, we have received that promise if we are believers. We are the temples of God. He has come to dwell in us. He supped with us. We have been sealed with Holy Spirit of promise. Holy Spirit identifies us as the sons of God. He is the witness that allows us to say, Abba, Father. He is teaching us. He is leading us. He is guiding us into all truth. He even revealed the things that are to come to us. We are not the children of darkness, but we are the children of light. Because Holy Spirit lives in us, darkness cannot stay in us. The illuminating glory of the Holy Spirit forces it out. There is nothing or no one who is able to keep us from living holy.

the will of the Father's kingdom to be done on earth now. We do not have to wait until we die. Jesus died so that we may declare his kingdom and rule and reign with him now on earth. He has been risen. He has risen, and he is seated at the right hand of the Father. So we have the right. That's where our life is, hidden with Christ. We are to declare the kingdom of God on the earth while we are in our bodies, in our homes, where we're working, where we shop, any place we place our feet. We declare the kingdom of God has come. As God told Joshua when he was getting ready to enter into the promised land, he told Joshua that no man would be able to stand before him. Wherever his feet tread, it will be his. And even greater today, with the Holy Spirit living in us, we are the children of God. We are the sons of God. We represent him in the earth today. He has saved us and sealed us with his Holy Spirit. And therefore, we have a double duty. We are not only sons of God, but we are also his ambassadors upon the earth. We declare kingdom's will on earth today. And we are to expect to see the kingdom's will, heaven kingdom will, being done on earth. The earth is the Lord's and the fullness thereof. And he has declared that we, the sons of God, are to declare his will. Everything in the earth and the earth itself belong to God. Now are we the sons of God. We are also joint heirs with Jesus Christ, the testator of the new covenant. He is raised and he is seated. He is our authority behind the power of the word that we speak. Now we can speak to any mountain that we are facing, and we can tell it to be removed. And all of heaven forces is behind us. Now we are to speak to any mountain that we are facing and tell it to be removed. Not only tell it, but expect it to be removed. And all of heaven forces is behind us, behind the words that we speak. We are to expect to see them removed. There will be some resistance, but every resistance must obey the word of God spoken out of a believer's mouth who really believe what has been spoken. Sons of God are expected to do the things Jesus did and even more, because Holy Spirit lives in us. The kingdom has been taken back. Jesus has all of the keys. He is the head of the church, which we are, the body upon this earth. And so we are to exercise our power and our authority, because that is our legacy. He did not tell us that he was going to do it, but he expects us to do them. We spend lots of time praying and asking Jesus and asking God to do some things that he has already given to us in his will, left to us. But we must exercise the authority and power given to us in the will. James said that Elijah was a man just like us, who prayed and stopped the rain. Then again he prayed and the rain started again. Today we are to do that, those greater things. Now we have the Spirit living in us. The Spirit of God will come upon the Old Testament believers. But today he lives in us. The earth is waiting for the manifestation of the sons of God. We are his ambassadors. We are

0: heirs. We are joint heirs with him today. Yes, there will be resistance right now, but we are already victorious. For we know that the kingdom of God is violently under attack, but we also know that we violently take it back. We are to stand and occupy. That means we don't go back, but we continue to advance forward. We resist the enemy of our souls, the deceiver and the thief. Why? Because we have the power and the authority. He is an enemy that is already defeated. Another thing that we have been given in the will, and that is the double portion. We must accept our double portion. We receive the double portion when we receive the Holy Spirit. He lives in us. He dwells in us. He leads us and guides us into all truths. He even tells us of things that are to come. When Elijah was being taken away, Elijah asked for a double portion, and he received that from him as he was taken away. As Jesus was taken away on the cloud, he told his disciples, stay here in Jerusalem and until you receive power from on high, which was the Holy Spirit. And on the day of Pentecost, the double portion came down, the Holy Spirit. He came and he filled all that were in the room. He is now here living in us in these earthen vessels. And when we receive Holy Spirit living in us, we shall do the greater thing. We shall live a victorious life when we acknowledge the power and the source that living in us. He is the one who seals us as the sons of God. So if you are asking for a double portion, receive him. He is living in you right now. As Jesus came into the earth and dwelt among his brethren, his brother Jews, he declared that he was the Messiah. And he performed miracles, signs, and wonders. He fulfilled the scriptures in the eyes of the ones who said they were looking for him, but they would not receive him. Instead, they plotted to kill him. Only a few of them who really was looking for him received him. Simeon, Anna, and those who believed him from his teaching, his disciples. Today, he is in our midst, Holy Spirit. When he came with a great voice, a great sound filled the room. He came speaking through his disciples, and they were speaking in a language that everyone in there heard. He came with power. He worked miracles, signs, and wonders, starting on the day of Pentecost throughout even today. But many, as he came, was questioning, what is this? Similar to when the manna fell, they were saying, what is this? Their unbelief, the Jewish people as a nation, didn't stop the ministry of Jesus. And so his ministry is being manifested in the earth today, in those of us who have received him by his Holy Spirit. As believers of Jesus Christ, let us accept the legacy of his will. It's time for us to stop asking for what is already ours. 1 Corinthians 3:22-23 says that all things are yours, and you are Christ, and Christ is God. We must watch what we are singing as well as what we are saying. We need to stop grieving the Holy Spirit by asking him to come in us, to fall on us. He is already in our midst. He is living in us. We have to yield to him. We are in him. We are in his present in the presence of the Lord at all time. However, we must love and we must receive him and yield to his presence. Thank you for listening to Fig Tree Ministry today. May the Lord continue to bless you.
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1: Well, praise God. This is Pastor Rivers. Amen. Just coming to you by way of internet through Facebook and going all over the world for the gospel of Jesus Christ. Amen. I want to encourage you, amen, take this time, amen, just to begin to share this broadcast with somebody. I thank God for my wife that's listening to me right now, that's tuned into this broadcast. I thank God for all those of you that are tuned into this broadcast. And so there's a word that God laid on my heart. But I want to take this time just to thank Pastor Schaefer for working with me so hard. He really works with me hard to get me where I need to be. And so I truly thank God. And if you can get this broadcast on my page, I do want you to take the time and go ahead and share it and tell somebody that Pastor Rivers online. Amen. And so we wanted to do this because we know that people need the Word of God. Amen. And so we get ready to go into the Word of God. But before I do, I'd like to say I thank God again for my wife. And just she has been such a blessing, such an inspiration to me. And you know, it really means something when you have a spouse that loves you and you love them. Amen. And so we're going to get ready to go into, but I want to speak today on, are you stuck in life? You know, and one of the things I just want to read a little bit, amen, concerning Jeremiah, amen, because Jeremiah, you know, Jeremiah was a young man, and some think he was a kid, but I believe that Jeremiah wasn't 30, because though in those days, to be a prophet, you had at least, in Leviticus tribes, you had to at least be 30 years of age. And so Jeremiah was saying, Lord, I'm a child, you know, and I want to deal with the fact how that God already has your destiny. God already has your purpose. Amen. God already, you know, God already got it planned out how he want to use you and what he want to use you for. Amen. And so we have to learn as saints of God, amen, that God has planned. God has a purpose for our life. Amen. And so let me just read in Jeremiah, the first chapter we'll go to the fourth verse. Then the word of the Lord came unto me saying, before I formed thee in the belly, I knew thee. And God said, Jeremiah, before you was even formed in the belly, I knew you. So God is letting Jeremiah know, listen, man, I'm on top of my game. I know what I want to do with you. I know how I'm going to use you. I know what I got planned for you. Amen. And so we have to understand that God has purpose. I believe that many times there are so many saints that never get to their purpose, never get to their destiny. They never find out who they are in God and how God wants to use them. You know, and we're in such a time now with this now new age movement of preachers, and now they training so-called leaders. They're causing people to want prosperity and blessings. There's nothing wrong with that. But the Bible says, seek ye first the kingdom of God. And so when we get the kingdom of God set up in our heart and we begin to seek after the kingdom of God, then what happens is all those other things will be added unto us. But when you go first and start seeking after stuff, you know, instead of seeking the face of God, you're seeking the hand of God. Amen. You know, and so we in that hour now where, you know, leaders are catering to people's flesh. And it's a dangerous thing when you're up under the leader and he never says nothing to challenge you, never says anything to cause you to say, God, I know that's me talking to. I believe as a leader, you need to hit the nail on the head every now and then, because if you're seeking God for the people of God, then you ought to have an on time word. You ought to have a word that pricks the heart, a word that causes them to study and search and see if it's so. Amen. So God is telling Jeremiah, he said, before I formed thee in the bed, I knew thee. And before thou came forth out of the womb, I sanctified. So he said, listen here, man, I knew you before you was even formed. And then before you come out of the womb, he said, I said, what do you mean? I set you aside. I told heaven and hell, I told everybody, listen, this is my man. I'm setting him aside. So this is telling us how that God has a plan. God wants you to prosper. Jesus, he said in the book of John, I come that you may have life. The thief come to steal, kill, and destroy. And he's talking about the God kind of life, the Zoe type of life. But he tells us the thief coming, but to steal, kill, and destroy. And you know, we say today how that so many people are are debating over abortion and this and that there. And we know that God said, listen, you know, I want you to live. And so God already has a plan before Jeremiah was formed. He said, before thou came forth out of the womb, I sanctified thee. Amen. He said, I sanctified thee. Now listen to the next thing he said. And then he says, I ordained thee, which means I established thee a prophet unto the nation. And so God is saying, Jeremiah, I already know how I'm going to use you. I already got things set in motion. Amen. How I'm going to use you and what I'm going to do in your life. Amen. And so this is the thing you got to understand about God, is that God is all about destiny. Amen. He's all about being prepared, getting you ready. And so I'm opening the message up with this here scripture, because I want you to know that it's God's will for you to grow. It's God's will for you to go forward. Now, when God first called Jeremiah, Jeremiah wasn't no prophet. Amen. He wasn't no prophet, but then we got to understand that God made him a prophet. Amen. God made him a prophet. Amen. And so I'm going to go on to, it says, are you stuck in life? And so what we're dealing with, you know, is that a lot of times your life is designed because of what you went through in life. It's designed because of what you went through in life. That's how your life is designed. It's not designed because of what God said or what God done. Sometimes even though we look at it and we say, you know what? Even though we look at it and we say, you know what? God has something great in store for me. And so many times what happened to us during the course of life, there are things that you go through in life. Sometimes what develops us, what caused you to be the man or woman you are in life, sometimes it's how you was raised, how you was brought up. Amen. You might not think that's the truth, but it is the truth. Amen. How you was raised, how you was brought up, that determines, amen, who you are and what you are. Amen. Can most of you hear me out there? Amen. So I want to make sure that you can hear me. Amen. Because it's so important that you get this word. And listen what it says here. Because God is speaking to us concerning how that he wanted not to be stuck in life. Have you ever said to yourself, seem like I made 2 steps forward and then 4 steps backwards. Like I'm not getting nowhere. Seem like it just life ain't got nothing for me. Seem like I'm the same place I was 3 years ago. I'm the same place I was 2 years ago. So are you stuck in life? And so, as I say, you got to understand that there are things that you develop, you know, over time from as a child. Sometime, who was your guardian? Who was your grandparents? Who was your parents? Who was your mother? Whoever raised you? Sometime, you know, we have a tendency, you know, to take on the attributes of those who raised us. And a lot of times, some of them did the best they could, but a lot of times they wasn't good examples. Sometimes the example they set was horrible, but because you were surrounded, the Bible say evil communication grew up good manner. And so whatever you are surrounded by, you become a product of your environment. Amen. Now listen to me. And this is why it's so important that we as parents work on building our children up and edifying and, I mean, equipping them, building them up and equipping them, getting them ready for life. So many times kids are brought up in a home where nobody's there. Nobody's training. The TV don't latch children. Your parents leave in the morning. Amen. You get up and you go to school. You don't see them. It's way over the night. They might come in and kiss you on the jaw, but there's nobody there teaching you and training you. And so a lot of times you develop certain things during your childhood. Sometimes even when you're not a child, sometimes you're an adult. Sometimes there are people you hang around with that has a tendency. They influence. They're influencers. They have a tendency to put pressure on you, and you find yourself. Sometimes, you know, we govern our lives about what happened in the neighborhood. But sometimes we govern our lives by our parents' marriage or by something that we saw on television. So, like I said, it's so important that we as parents. Now, I want to go into the word real quick. Go to 1 Samuel, the 4th chapter and the 4th verse. The Bible says, Saul's son Jonathan had a son named Mephibosheth. Now, I'm going to give you just a little bit of history. Jonathan was Saul's son. And Saul was the king, and Saul had disobeyed God. God had rejected Saul from being king because Saul never would pass the test. God was trying to make him. God would always try him. God would test him. He would always fail. And so Saul would break under pressure. He would break under pressure. He would cater to the people. He would do something contrary to what God said. He would make sacrifices when it was time for him to wait on Samuel the prophet to come in. And so here what happened is, what happened to Mephibosheth was, it would happen during the time that he disobeyed God. And listen to what it says. Saul's son had a son named Mephibosheth, who was crippled as a child. He was 5 years old when the report came from Jezreel that Saul and Jonathan had been killed in battle. When the child nurse heard the news, she picked up Mephibosheth and fled. But as she heard away, she dropped him and he became crippled. Now, I want you to understand this is a young man. This is about 5 years old. He's the grandson of Saul. And because Saul is being destroyed and being killed, they know that your son could take your place. And so what the maid does is she grabs him up and she takes him in the hide. But in the process of taking him, she drops him and she causes him to become crippled. So in the laws, it said how that if you was crippled or had anything out of the ordinary, you couldn't become king. And so immediately, you know, it was over for him. He goes from being the king's grandson to having to go to a place called Lodibar. Lodibar was a place of no pastor. It was a place where the misfits, the worst of people all go. So from his childhood, from 5, he enters into a place of just where nothing. No pastor, no word. People with no ambition, people with no goal, people that have no direction. He entered into this place. And so many times, like I said earlier, you might not realize it, but where you come from, how it took a toll on you, how it developed you, you can be developed the wrong way. You could grab hold to the wrong character and different things about life. You could grab hold to it from what you saw. And so this is what happened to him. The minute he goes in the Lodibar, he's overcome with no kind of feeling of emotion for himself. And so listen here. So this thing that happened to him at 5 years old, it not only affected the way he walked, and even though it wasn't his fault, it was his daddy's and his granddaddy. It wasn't his fault. There was nothing he did. And then there was no doctor that could repair the situation. So this thing happened in the past. So a lot of times, stuff that happened in the past, the enemy looks for opportune time to grab you up and drop a seed to mess you up. So when it come time for God to use you, or you to go forth and minister, or to do whatever God called you to do, the enemy know that I'm going to trigger this thing. I'm going to let this thing affect him till 10 or 15 years later. They're still dealing with it. And this is what we see in the story of Mephibosheth. He's stuck in life. How many out there on the sound of my voice, you've been dropped by an angel, dropped by an uncle, dropped by a daddy? Other words, somebody wasn't there for you. You expected your dad to come in and help you. Even though they was divorced, you was expecting your mother to really be there. But she left you and she never showed up. She didn't have time for you. So you was dropped emotionally. You was dropped. And by you being dropped, sometimes it caused you to, at an early age, to feel like nobody loved me. Nobody wants me. And so if you don't seek help, this thing will just carry you on out through your whole life. And so this is what we see happen to Mephibosheth. At the age of 5, he was damaged. Some of you right now, you know, it's a sad thing to say, but sometimes we are considered as damaged goods because something happened. And at any given moment, what happened, if it like it's going to happen again, then we have our brain have what you call triggers. Our brain is trying to warn you, say, you don't want to go back into that. And it might not even be that same situation, but a similarity. One of the things that happened to me some years ago, one of my loved ones passed. And at the funeral, they sung a certain song. And I didn't realize it, but as I left there and went on months later, every time I would hear that song, it would trigger sadness and grief. Every time I got where I didn't, that was a beautiful song. But because some kind of way, the enemy had dropped grief, and I was grief stricken, I was hurt. And so every time I would hear that song, it's almost like I would go back into that funeral. And God began to deliver me from it. And so many of you got things in your life that triggers certain things. And it causes, and what the trigger is something that happened in your past. And if it's a certain music, a certain sound, a certain smell, a certain place you was at when that happened, anytime you come in contact with those sounds, those music, that place, you have a tendency, the enemy try to make you relive those emotions that was hurtful, relive that painful thing. And when you do, you're stuck in life. Sometime you might have been abused by incest. This would happen to Tamar as we get into the story. Her half brother committed incest on her. And so a lot of times things can happen. And if we don't understand how to forgive and let it go, it caused us to be stuck back in that time. Now look, listen here. Mephibosheth was stuck. Because how we know he was stuck? Because later on in life, David had made a promise to Jonathan and said, listen, I'm going to remember your seed, because Jonathan knew that God was going to raise him up to be king. And so what happened when Mephibosheth was around in his 20s, David sent word, is there anybody left of the house of Jonathan? And they went down in Lodibar. See, a lot of times God want to pull you out of that area. He want to pull you out of a situation. But sometimes you can move geographically, but emotionally, mentally, you still there. And that's the way it was with Mephibosheth. They took him out of that place called Lodibar. No pastor, no word, no vision, no help. And they brought him to David. And David was getting ready. David had said, listen, I'm going to give you back everything your granddaddy and your daddy had. I'm going to give it back to you. This was a time of restoration. It was a time for a change. It was a time to unstick him, to get him unstuck from life and just in that, you know, place of depression and discouragement surrounding. He pulled him out of that place of Lodibar. Some of you got to pray, say, God, help me to get out of Lodibar emotionally, mentally. Because maybe you're not your grandmother, whoever was that hurt you, that offended you, whoever was that dropped you, they might be gone on. Or they might be done told you, I'm sorry, forgive me, I was wrong. That mother might have came back to you with tears in her eyes and said, baby, I'm so sorry. Father might have came back to you and hugged and said, listen, I was wrong. I know I wasn't there for you. But some kind of way the devil have got you stuck in life. You can't move past the hurt that happened years ago. Sometime it was last year, a so-called boyfriend, or some relationship, a girlfriend, some relationship you was in, and something they said that just cut you to your heart. They was real divisive with you. And now, it's like you can't move no further. I'm talking to somebody out there on Facebook that you wondering why everybody you meet, everything you try to do, you know, you work on this job and you didn't realize, but it was something that was in you when you came to that job. It wasn't so much the job, it wasn't so much the man, the supervisor, but it was a mindset. A mindset is the attitude towards certain people, certain things. And so when you have to seek for help, you have to stop and say, why am I having this losing jobs? Why am I going from one relationship to another? Why is it my marriage is not working? Why am I being divorced 3 and 4 times? What's going on with me? You got to examine it and you got to pray and say, God, show me what's going on. Now listen to me. David said in 2 Samuel, the 9th verse, in the 7th verse, and David is speaking to Mephibosheth, 2 Samuel 9 and 7. And David said to him, fear not, for I will surely show thee kindness of Jonathan thy father's sake and restore all the land. Now listen what Mephibosheth said in the 8th verse. And he bowed himself and said, what is thy servant that thou should look upon such a dead dog as I am? So what is that telling me about Mephibosheth? That telling me that even though he might have learned how to get around the physical impact of the fall had on him, but the impact on his self-esteem is catastrophe. It's horrible. Could you imagine? And he had a son. So could you imagine being married to someone like Mephibosheth? No self-respect, no self-regard, no dignity, no morale, no self-comfort, no self-assurance. All that was gone. His marriage didn't last long because you know, you never hear no more about his wife, but you know he had a wife. And here he is, maybe 15 years later, and he's struggling with the fact he's stuck in line. He's 20 physically, but he's still 5 mentally. Come on. I say he's 20 years old physically, but he's still at that place where he's 5 years old. He's devastated. I'm talking to somebody right now. He has no confidence in his worth ability, no self-esteem has been crushed. He is stuck in life from a five-year-old experience. Now, history says he's about around 20, and look at the effect. I'm talking to somebody now, right now on Facebook. You want to, you know, you think that if I get another person, what happened 2 years ago won't happen. But the enemy gonna make sure if you don't forgive, if you don't begin to go get some help, there are Holy Ghost filled people that can minister deliverance to you. You got to dig down deep and say, what is going on with me? You know, you meet different people, but everybody you meet, it's the same problem. That's a sign that you're stuck in life. Everybody's not stuck like you, but it's stuck. And so this happened to a lot of time, unbelievers and believers. But it shouldn't happen to the believers, because the Bible tells us, God said, cast your care on me. But sometimes we won't cast it on God. We want to carry that thing. And then the Bible tells us to forgive, that we may be forgiven. And so when you don't forgive, it's like you keep those feelings for that person, anger, bitterness, and you keep revenge for them. Every time you hear a song, they remind you of what they said or smell or whatever. It's like it triggers you into being angry, and you get upset and frustrated. You want to leave. You don't want to be around them. I'm talking to you today. Somebody need to begin to pray and say, God, help me to get unstuck in life. There was another lady by the name of Tamar. We mentioned about her. Tamar was raped by her brother, Amon. He was a half-brother. And there was a law that said that if you found a virgin and you raped her, then by law you had to marry her and take care of her and make sure you would take the shame. But the first thing we want to notice is that he took her virginity. And then he denied her the opportunity to try to correct it by marrying and moving on with her life. Even though he did all these things to her and it was wrong. But as we look into the word of God, 2 Samuel 13:16, she said to him, there's no cause this evil in sending me away is greater than the other that thou did to me. Other words, you raping me is nothing, but sending me away because my whole life is in front of me. And what am I going to do? So look how the enemy is telling her that she has to marry her person, the predator, the one that raped her. I thank God today that we don't have laws like that. There are some women and some men that a one-night stand turned into a marriage that don't last because it was just wrong to have that one-night stand, but they decided they would just go ahead on and get married knowing that there was no love there, there was no compatibility. This is happening. And what happened, it becomes dysfunctional. Because you're constantly reminded of, the enemy will make sure that you're reminded of that you wasn't the one I wanted to marry. I was forced to marry you. I'm talking to somebody today. But I want to share something. 2 Samuel, the 13th chapter, 20th verse. And Absalom, her brother, said to her, has Amon, thy brother, been with thee? But hold now thy peace, my sister. Now, I don't have time to deal with it, but Absalom never spoke good or bad to Amon from that day on because he had animosity and bitterness and revenge in his heart. He got stuck. It's not good to get around people that agree with you with being stuck, with having bitterness, animosity, unforgiveness, resentment. It's not good to be around people that agree with you and you know you stuck and they say, ain't nothing wrong with it. You just know. You got to understand that God has more in life for you. Now listen what it says here. Amon, thy brother, has been with thee, but hold now thy peace, my sister. He is thy brother. Now listen what he tells her. He says, regard not this thing. You know, just don't worry about it. That's your brother. People will tell you the wrong thing when you're struggling with resentment, unforgiveness, and bitterness, and being molested and insulted. People will tell you all kind of stuff. Don't worry about it. But the enemy wants to keep you in that trap when they tell you that. So listen what it says. It says, so Tamar remained desolate in her brother's Absalom house. Other words, she could not get past the rape. The fact her half-brother was so selfish until he wouldn't even marry her. He told her to get out of the room. I don't ever want to see you no more. And it became a scandal that she was raped and everybody knew he should have married her. But he didn't. He left her like that. But I'm going to show you someone here in a minute that was worse, that the things that was going on in this particular lady's life, I'm going to show you, it was worse than that. But she overcame it. The enemy rehearsed that in her mind until she allowed the enemy to strip her of her future. She couldn't see no future. Some of you right now, you just going around in a circle with your life. And the devil's trying to tell you this is the best. You ain't, the devil's lying to you. If you can begin to pray and seek God and say, God, how is I'm stuck? What's causing me to be stuck? What is it in my life that keep triggering? There's a root cause for you to be in the place that you're in. All right, listen to what it says here. The next thing, and then depression sets in, and she starts wasting away. Tamar never got married. She didn't have no one to talk to, keep quiet, don't take it to heart. The enemy was doing all of the talking to her. It was not her fault what happened to her. It was her daddy's sins and her brother's lust. She could not get past what had happened to her. What she should have done was forgave him and moved on with life and let go. Put it behind and just say, I'm a new person, but she didn't do it. There was another lady by the name of Rahab. Rahab was a harlot. All of the Israel soldiers would come on the wall, the different people. She was just selling her body. But this woman, it's amazing how the Bible says when you look at the history of her, she ended up marrying the prince, one of the prince of Israel. Why? Because she got over it. People, you got to find a way to move on with your life. Many times it's forgiveness. Many times it's moving on and knowing that I'm better than this. Now, I want to encourage you through this broadcast today to begin to pray and say, God, show me how to get unstuck. Show me what's going on in my life. Sometimes we think that it's normal, but it's not normal when you have the same emotion, the same bitterness, the same anger, the same frustration you did 10, 15 years ago. When you see this person, you're bitter. And then sometime when you try to start your life over again, the enemy allow you to them to say certain things that has nothing to do with you, and it triggers you and causes you to begin to get frustrated, anger, say things. I'm talking to somebody out there. You're dealing with a situation right now that the devil have planted in your life as a young man, as a young woman, as a couple. Rahab could have still been sitting there. But I'm reminded of Joseph. If anybody could have been bitter, Joseph could have been bitter. At the age of 17 years old, his father had made such a difference that it brought about confusion among the siblings. Joseph was sold. He was lied on. He was thrown in prison. But I want you to know that God had a plan for him. Those of you that hear my voice, God has a plan for you. Joseph forgave. How do we know he forgave? Because when his father died and his brothers say, we know you're going to get us back, he said, no, I'm in the place of God. What are you saying? I'm a person of character and integrity. God has conviction in my life. I have the Spirit of God in me. I can't do and say anything. See, we're in that hour now where people will fight and cuss and do all kind of stuff and get up and preach and prophesy and be accurate. But it's for a familiar spirit. I want you to know, beloved, that if there was a time to look at Joseph and look how he got over it, Joseph could have been triggered by everything because he went through lied on, sold, they wanted to kill him. But he said, listen, it wasn't you that sent me, but God sent me. You meant it for evil, but God meant it for my good. I want you to know, beloved, that we're in that hour now that God is going to use you if you can begin to say, Lord, help me to forgive. You got it. Everybody's stuck is different. Everybody got something different that caused them to be stuck in life. Whether it was a job, family, incest, whatever it was. But it's your job to say, God, I'm going to dig this thing up. I'm going to find out why am I always getting to this place in life and seem like I'm stuck. I'm always back with no job. I'm always back with bad credit. I'm always left with no husband. I'm always left with no wife. I'm always left with nothing. The enemy plan to come to steal, kill, and destroy. And he's using what you went through in your past. He's using what happened to you last year. He's using what your mother, your father, your friend, he's using what an ex said to you. But you got to pray and say, God, help me to get over it. Some of you might have to seek for deliverance. Many of you are going to have to find Holy Ghost-filled people that can counsel me and work with you, but you need to seek help. Don't settle for being stuck in life. Don't settle for the animosity and the bitterness and revenge. And many of you got high blood pressure. Many of you, some of these things bring on sickness. They bring on disease. They just tear your body down. But I come today to encourage you, beloved, that we're in that time now where you got to begin to say, God, I refuse to be stuck in life. Joseph could have been stuck, but I want you to know Joseph knew that God was in control. People, when you understand God is in control, you know what you can do? You can begin to pray and begin to seek God and get Holy Ghost-filled people in your life that you can sound with and they can walk you up out of that thing. Some of you won't tell nobody what's going on in your mind, and that's good as the devil won't. Absalom told Tamar, just keep quiet, don't say nothing. That's the worst thing in the world. You need counseling. You need prayer. You need deliverance. You need a mentor. You need a Holy Ghost-filled person that you can talk to that understand your situation and can walk you up out of there. Because God told Jeremiah, I've ordained, God has established you in the earth to go about destroying the works of the devil. But until you stop the enemy from destroying your life, you'll never move no further. Listen, this is Pastor Gaston Rivers. I thank God for those of you that have tuned in to today's broadcast. And I want to encourage you, amen, to share this broadcast. I want to encourage you, amen, to really seek help. Don't sit around and just be stuck in life like this. There are so many people, and this is what's causing the marriage rate right now. You got 50% of the marriage are not lasting. You got so much murder and so much crime. This is why. Because people are not healed. People are not healed from their past. And sometimes from past could be yesterday or 2 years or childhood. But you got to seek God. Listen, this is Pastor Gaston River with a touch on relationship. And I want to encourage you, amen, to tune in again for this broadcast because we're concerned about you. We're concerned about your marriage, your family, your children. Because I know that God is in control. Regardless how the devil comes against you, how he tries to fight your family, your children. Listen, beloved, you're not stuck in life. But you can begin to get help. If Rahab came out of this thing, she came out with a mindset. She married a prince. There's no way she could have did that if she'd have had low self-esteem. If she would have been worried about what all happened. The Bible says, as far as the east is to the west, that's how far God has cast our sin. Listen, beloved, I thank God for your love. Until the next time, this is Pastor Gaston Rivers. God bless you.
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0: the Heaven to Earth Ministry Broadcast. This is Brother Richie Enloe proclaiming the greatest message known to man, the gospel of Jesus Christ. The gospel is the greatest piece of news that has ever come to man on planet Earth. And furthermore, the greatest thing that could ever happen in your life is for you to believe on the Lord Jesus Christ and be saved. Today I am reading from Luke chapter 18, beginning in verse 24. How hardly shall they that have riches enter the kingdom of God? For it is easier for a camel to go through the needle's eye than for a rich man to enter the kingdom of God. And they who heard it said, Who then can be saved? And he said, The things that are impossible with man are possible with God. Jesus makes reference to the camel going through the needle's eye. To speak of a camel is to speak of something very large. A camel is a very big animal. The needle's eye is something very small enough for a piece of thread to be threaded into the eye of the needle. Remember when Jesus scolded the Pharisees, he said, You strain at gnats and swallow camels. Gnats being very small, camel is something very large. He said, You harp on the little things, you nibble on the little things, you spend a lot of time on little things that don't matter, that God is not interested in, but you'll swallow the camel's whole. You'll go right, you don't even bat an eye when you swallow a major thing with God. And Jesus scolded them about this. In verses 26 and verse 27 here, they ask him, Who then can be saved? And Jesus breaks out this word, impossible. Impossible. It's impossible for men to be saved, but it's possible with God. In our society today, we use this word impossible. We just throw it around and we'll say things like the impossible has happened. But I want to tell you, the impossible is impossible. The impossible cannot happen. Sports announcers, sports broadcasters will describe when an incredible feat is done on the playing field. Maybe it's a major upset. They'll say the impossible has come to pass. You remember in 1980, the U.S. Olympic hockey team, they called it the miracle on ice. They said it was impossible for them to win the gold medal. You got to understand, the Soviet hockey team in 1980 was the greatest team on the face of the planet. And just a few months prior to the Olympics, they had soundly defeated an all-star team from the NHL. But the U.S. Olympic hockey team, they were just young boys, college boys, most of them not good enough to even play professional hockey. But they pulled it off. The miracle on ice. They defeated, and they went on to win the gold medal. You know, but when Jesus uses this word impossible, he means it. Impossible is not something that's unlikely or unbelievable or unimaginable. Impossible means there's no way it can happen. Jesus says with men, it's not almost impossible. It's not nearly impossible. Jesus says it's impossible. Now going back to the camel going through the needle's eye, there are two interpretations about this statement that Jesus uses. First, there is the figurative view. The figurative interpretation. In ancient towns and cities, there would be a gate. And for you to enter the gate and go into the city, if you had a camel and you had your possessions loaded on the camel, everything had to be taken off. All possessions had to come off, and the camel would go through, the term was the eye of the needle. It was a gate, a very small passage, and if it was too large for the camel to fit in through the entry, the gate, then it had to come off the camel. The camel essentially had to be bare, and everything that came off was then taxed, and you paid the tax to enter the city. So to gain admittance into the city through the eye of the needle, you had to remove all baggage. You had to part with all possessions. Jesus makes this statement to the rich young ruler who could not
1: part with his possessions. His possessions was his hindrance. It was his snare. He had great possessions. He could not part with them. He could not make himself bare to enter the kingdom of God. Now, this view and this interpretation preaches good. It preaches real good. To enter the kingdom of God, you gotta give it up. You gotta take it off. You gotta surrender it. You gotta dismount whatever you're carrying. You can't bring your baggage with you and make entrance into the kingdom of God. The gate is straight and the way is narrow and there's no room for baggage. You must reduce all of your inventory in this life. There's no holding on to the things of the flesh and the things of this world. That's the figurative view with the camel and the needle's eye. But then there is the literal view. And as good as the other one preaches, this is the one I lean toward. This is the one because of the context. The next two verses immediately following this, the subject of their conversation turns to salvation and the camel going through the needle's eye, not through a gate, but literally the big camel has to go through the needle's eye, something that small brought up the question of impossible. If it's impossible for the camel to become small enough to go through the eye of the needle, the camel can't get small like a piece of thread. That's impossible. So they, with impossibility, they say, well, who can be saved? And Jesus said, it's impossible with men, but it's possible with God. Who then can be saved? It's impossible. Let me tell you something today. Man left to himself. The human race left to himself. There's no way to be saved. Never. It's impossible. There's no way it can happen for the camel to make himself small enough. Down to the size of a piece of thread, sewing thread, and enter in to this needle's eye, that's truly impossible. In fact, it is so impossible that it's a foolish assertion to even entertain this in your mind. That it's ridiculous that the camel could go through a small eye of a needle. It's out of the realms of possibility. Jesus is saying that salvation is just that much impossible with you and me, with men. So you see, this is a problem. This is a dilemma. We are stuck here. It's impossible with man to be saved. We are doomed without any hope. With the camel and the going through the needle's eye, Jesus is wanting you to know. He is saying there is no avenue for you. There is no way possible for you to enter the kingdom of God and be saved. Regarding your salvation, concerning your salvation, there's no way impossible. So here we are. Here is man in this predicament. Here we are. We need some help. We need a little help. We need a push. We need a nudge. We need some aid. We need a glimmer of hope. We are so stuck right here. It's impossible with us, with man, to be saved. So what is God going to do? How is Jesus going to handle this? The Bible says, hallelujah, for God so loved the world that he gave his only begotten Son, that whosoever believeth in him should not perish. Jesus said, I am the way, the truth, and the life. No man comes unto the Father but by me. The Bible said, neither is there salvation in any other, for there is no other name given unto men under heaven whereby we must be saved. That name is Jesus. Now, he did not say that it was impossible for man. He did not say that it was impossible to man. Jesus said that it was impossible with man. He did not say, it's not possible for me or to me. He said, it is impossible with me. In me, in man. Salvation is not at all in the arrangement. With man, it's not within man's makeup to save his own self. We cannot. There's nothing in our arrangement, in our makeup, in our constituent to bring about any kind of salvation for ourselves. Paul wrote to the Galatian church, he said, my gospel is not of man. Salvation is for me. Salvation is to me. But salvation is not of me. Well, we enter Jesus right here. Hallelujah. Right here, we enter Jesus, the Son of God, into the arrangement. Here is where God can make it possible. When it's impossible with you and you're doomed without hope, enter now the author and the finisher of our faith. We need divine intervention. We're at an impasse. It's impossible in and of ourselves to be able to be saved without God. We need divine intervention. Enter Jesus Christ right here. He came. He brought it. He substantiated. He took away the impossibility. He made it possible. He made it available. He even made it simple. Jesus, his cross, his gospel, his blood, his death, his burial, his resurrection. It was divine intervention for you and me because man left to himself. It is totally impossible. So Jesus solved this great dilemma. He solved the impasse. He got us over the hump. He brought life to us. No wonder they praised him when he entered the city on a donkey and the palm leaves were waving at him and they cried, Hosanna, Hosanna, blessed is he that comes in the name of the Lord. Hosanna means save us now. Save us now, Lord, because salvation was impossible. But I want to tell you today, Jesus has made it possible. Will you call upon him today and be saved? May God richly bless you.
0: Lee, our time is up for today, but we hope that this word has been a real blessing to you. If you want to be saved today, if you feel right now an inner tugging at your heart, that is the Holy Spirit. The Holy Spirit is drawing you. He is knocking on your heart's door. I'm about to lead you in prayer. And I just want you to call out to God and make these words sincerely your very own. Heavenly Father, in Jesus' name, I ask you to come into my heart and to forgive me of my sins. Wash me with your blood, the blood that Jesus shed at the cross of Calvary. Heavenly Father, I know I'm not good enough, and I cannot save myself, but I know that Jesus died for me, and he hung in my place. And he is my sacrifice. Holy Spirit, I invite you into my heart and life. Make me a new person. Make me a new creation from this day forward. Give me a desire and a thirst and a hunger for your presence and your word. And thank you for saving me today. In Jesus' name, amen. Well, if you prayed that prayer and you received Christ into your heart and life today, or if this ministry has blessed you in any way, we would love to hear from you. It would really be an encouragement to us. A special member of my family is coming now to tell you how you can do just that.
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0: Not a lot about today's time together, and of course, the obvious thing would be for us to talk about love. But I decided that was too obvious. This is Elizabeth George. Instead, I want you to pray for that husband of yours. And what better day than today? 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Matthew 5:44 says to pray faithfully for others. And sometimes I think we forget that also means our husband. 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

everything that you do? People try hard to be excellent for many reasons. Perhaps it is for recognition or financial reward. And there is nothing wrong with that. We should always do our best. But the best reason to seek excellence is because we are God's children, and all that we do reflects upon Him. Whatever your job description, it's up to you and no one else to become a master of your craft. It's up to you to do your job right. Do all you do as an offering to Christ and as a witness to those who may not yet know Him. You will be blessed, and will also all those who you work with. Remember today's lesson from the Proverbs, excellence. It's taken from Proverbs 22 and verse 29. Do you see any truly competent workers? They will serve kings rather than ordinary people.

excellence is today's lesson from the Proverbs. It's taken from Proverbs 22 and verse 29. Do you see any truly competent workers? They will serve kings rather than ordinary people. Excellence is an admirable trait. Do you seek excellence?

Paul is concluding his message in the synagogue at Antioch as we continue our reading from the scriptures at Acts 13:40. Therefore, take heed, so that the things spoken of in the prophets may not come upon you. Behold, you scoffers, and marvel, and perish, for I am accomplishing a work in your days, a work which you will never believe, though someone should describe it to you. As Paul and Barnabas were going out, the people kept begging that these things might be spoken to them the next Sabbath. Now when the meeting of the synagogue had broken up, many of the Jews and of the God-fearing proselytes followed Paul and Barnabas, who, speaking to them, were urging them to continue in the grace of God. The next Sabbath, nearly the whole city assembled to hear the word of the Lord. But when the Jews saw the crowds, they were filled with jealousy and began contradicting the things spoken by Paul and were blaspheming. Paul and Barnabas spoke out boldly and said, "It was necessary that the word of God be spoken to you first, since you repudiated and judge yourselves unworthy of eternal life. Behold, we are turning to the Gentiles. For so the Lord has commanded us, 'I have placed you as a light for the Gentiles, that you may bring salvation to the end of the earth.'" When the Gentiles heard this, they began rejoicing and glorifying the word of the Lord, and as many as had been appointed to eternal life believed. And the word of the Lord was being spread through the whole region. But the Jews incited the devout women of prominence and the leading men of the city, and instigated a persecution against Paul and Barnabas, and drove them out of their district. But they shook off the dust of their feet in protest against them, and went to Iconium. And the disciples were continually filled with joy and with the Holy Spirit.

Acts chapter 14. In Iconium they entered the synagogue of the Jews together, and spoke in such a manner that a large number of people believed, both of Jews and of Greeks. But the Jews who disbelieved stirred up the minds of the Gentiles and embittered them against the brethren. Therefore they spent a long time there speaking boldly with reliance upon the Lord, who was testifying to the word of his grace, granting that signs and wonders be done by their hands. But the people of the city were divided, and some sided with the Jews, and some with the apostles. And when an attempt was made by both the Gentiles and the Jews with their rulers to mistreat and to stone them, they became aware of it, and fled to the cities of Lycaonia, Lystra, and Derbe, and the surrounding region. And there they continued to preach the gospel. You may be able to hear this reading again by visiting our website, theword.info. Remember, the word is hyphenated, theword.info. Simply reading the word, this is Nicholas Hope.

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I'm living in Hampton. 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
0: We welcome you to Light of the World Gospel Hour. Thank you for letting us come into your home tonight. Join us as we share a full hour of praising God with songs, praise and worship, testimonies, and with guest speakers and guest singers. And we also have call-in prayer requests and testimonies. Let us move right on into the

0: Good evening. I am your host tonight, T.D. Schaefer, and here with me is the other host in...
1: It's Sister Rose Schaefer. Hello. Good evening.
0: It is good to have her here, and also we have tonight, we welcome you to Light of the World Gospel Hour. Amen. And tonight we also have with us right here is Pastor Bill. He's always here driving the control panels.
2: Hello, hello.
0: And I mean, this man, he is awesome in here.
2: Amen. I apologize right off the bat. I heard a real slight repeat. I still hear it.
0: I'm glad you can hear it because I can't hear nothing.
2: Yeah, I still hear that song playing. I don't know where it's at.
0: But either way, we ain't worried about the repeat right there. Yeah. But, you know,
2: we'll figure it out.
1: Yeah.
2: Amen.
0: Praise the Lord. Yes, we can. Well, I'd like to go ahead and thank WCC 99.9 for allowing us to have a part on this radio station. And I tell you, it's good that we're Light of the World Gospel Hour, and we're here every fourth Monday at 7 o'clock a.m. We are live. I don't know if we're on YouTube. I don't know what we are, but I know we're live on WCC 99.9. I don't know what you got that you can see us, YouTube or BooTube, or whatever they called. I don't know, somebody's Facebook, or what are we on?
2: Bill George Facebook, for sure. Bill. And I'll be sharing it to you guys in just a moment. And but they can get it on WUCC 99.9 Live YouTube. 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
0: Amen, amen. And the guest that we was having tonight, she got sick, Sister Rachel. Sister Rachel Lauren. Mm-hmm. She got sick tonight, and our prayers are with her. Yes. And don't fret, sister, we will be having you back. Amen. But those things happen, and I like it that she decided to stay home because of the stuff that's going around. It's always best to stay home. And we'll be having on the phone Evangelist Steve Watson will be on the phone tonight. He is Nahunter, Georgia. He moved out of Aiken, South Carolina, moved to Nahunter, Georgia. That's a beautiful place down there. Me and Sister Rose had a chance to go down there a couple of times and see the place, and really nice.
1: Lovely,
0: amen.
1: Lovely place.
0: And it really is. And I would like to go ahead and give a shout out to a good friend of ours, Brian Finley. Amen.
1: Amen.
0: I talked to him a couple of minutes ago, and we're going to work him on the radio program too. And we just want to tell you, Brother Brian, we love you.
1: Yeah, we love you, Brian.
2: Amen.
0: And thank you for all you do. Amen.
1: Amen.
0: We really do. And look here, our fishing trip is still planned. Amen. Amen. So don't fret about that. We will be getting no bad boy. Amen. And like I say, Pastor Bill, he's the one always driving a control panel, and also he is associate pastor at University Parkway Church of God, and he also helps out on so many radio programs. I tell you, so many of them. How many you work out on, Pastor Bill?
2: I don't know, but you would think I would know what I was doing by now.
0: I said earlier, I'd like to come down here and watch him and learn how to do it, but he keeps learning so much.
1: Yes.
0: I mean, I wouldn't know where to begin anymore. Amen.
2: I got to try to keep up with Pastor Schaefer a little bit. Anyway.
0: Amen. I mean, that is. But let me go ahead and say this. This is May the 25th, 2020, and it's Memorial Day. And if you hear this at any other time, it will be a rebroadcast. Amen.
1: Amen.
0: So remember, May the 25th, 2020, Memorial Day. Amen. And you can call in if you have a prayer request or a short testimony. You can call in at 803-335-3131, and we would love to hear from you. Amen.
1: Amen.
0: But I tell you what, tonight I will even be bringing a word. We had Sister Sandy Hartley last time, and she gave her testimony about the storm to come through. Tonight I have a word I'll be passing on to you, and it will be the great surprise. Amen?
1: Amen.
0: Amen. But so I'd like to go ahead. Today is Memorial Day, and it is a federal holiday in the United States for honoring the memorial of the military persons who has died while serving in the United States Armed Forces. Our hearts and prayers go out to each and every one of you. We thank them,
1: yes,
0: and we honor them,
1: yes,
0: for what they have done to keep us free.
2: Amen.
0: And to the families who has lost their loved ones, in the United States Armed Forces, our prayers are with you. And we pray that God bless and will be upon each and every one of you and your families. You know, words, you know, cannot say, I have no words to say what you have sacrificed by sending your loved ones to die into a foreign war or wherever. I don't have the words, but I can say thank you for that we're free to be on this radio station and spreading God's words. And if they can look and to know what they have died for is not in vain. Amen. And you know, we hold to heart the scriptures of John 15 and 13 right there. Great love has no man than this, that a man lays down his life for his friends. You know, and I can truthfully say the ones who has passed on through in foreign wars, I can truthfully say that they've laid down their lives for their friends. Amen?
1: Amen.
0: You know, and also I just want to thank, you know, I look at it this way, and I want to thank Jesus Christ for laying down his life.
1: Absolutely.
0: And he calls us friends. Amen?
1: Amen.
0: Amen.
1: Amen.
0: Thank you. And you know, and I want to thank you, Lord, for the friends who lay down their lives. And thank you, Lord, for laying down your life for us.
1: Yes, Lord.
0: And you call us friend. Thank you, Lord, for your grace. Amen.
1: Amen.
0: Amen.
2: Amen.
0: Amen. You know, and we're going to go ahead and I think we're going to go ahead and go to a song tonight. And I would also would like to thank all of the ones who are still serving in the military. Mm-hmm. I want to thank you. I want to thank the ones who have served in the military and has got out. I just want to thank you from the bottom of our hearts for what you have done, what you have sacrificed. And during this time of this Corona 19, I want to thank you for what you have done, for what you have done, for still keeping things going. Talk to Brother Steve for me. That's Brother Steve watching right there. Talk to him for me. Find out what's going on.
1: He needs the number to the radio station.
2: And that number is 803.
1: It's 803, Brother Steve. 335. 335.
2: 3131.
1: 3131. Yeah, I've got to take off my headphones. Hold on just a moment. I can't. Yes, sir? Oh, he's getting the answering machine, Pastor Bill.
2: Oh, that I don't know about. Maybe we can call him.
1: Maybe we can call you.
2: Okay. So when we're ready for him, I'll
0: call him.
1: Okay. All right. We'll just be calling you in
0: just in a couple of minutes.
1: Just in a couple of minutes. Okay. Okay. Oh, praise the Lord. We love you. All right. Bye.
0: Me and Sister Rome passing that phone around like a hot potato. Amen. but like I said, we'd like to go ahead and thank the military ones that is still active and the ones of what you have sacrificed on this Corona 19, still going, still doing. Our prayers are with you. We love you. And we just pray that God's blessing be upon each and every one of you. Amen.
2: Amen.
0: Amen. So we're fixing to call up Evangelist Steve Watson right now. Who's going to call him?
2: If you give me the number, I'll
1: say it out loud.
0: Okay.
1: I'm sure he doesn't want everybody knowing his number.
0: All right, hold on. I'm going to have to write it down.
1: Yeah.
0: I got to bring up my phone here. Mm-hmm. And we're going to write this number down because we don't want to pass this around. Sister Rose is our security person here.
1: Yes, I am.
0: we were somewhere one time and some lady put her information down on a piece of paper, and after she got done, Rose went over there and grabbed that piece of paper and gave it to that woman and says, you don't want people to have this.
1: That's right.
0: Hey. All right. We fixed to call up Evangelist Steve Watson right now and see what he's got to say. Amen.
1: Yeah, we're looking forward
0: Amen.
1: To it.
0: Ain't it always good to know that we're live and you see and hear all the glitches that is going on? Amen.
1: That makes it more real.
0: It does, ain't it?
1: All
0: this is what
1: the
0: you
1: mistakes
0: call
1: and everything.
0: Live.
2: Amen, and it doesn't seem to be working here.
1: Oh, no.
2: But you know what? We'll do it this way.
1: On the cell phone?
2: Yeah, we'll get him right here on the cell phone.
1: Well, then I guess people can't call in.
0: Yeah, can't call in.
1: Yeah. Prayer request.
0: I won't give that number no more.
2: I will say that they've been working. Well, we had one of the things that sends a signal to the tower has gone down, and mm-hmm. Pastor's been working with the support team and stuff like mm-hmm. that, so he may have it set so that they can call him back or something, you know.
3: Oh.
2: So that might be something that's going on. Well, but we can do it this way
3: good,
2: for sure.
3: Good to know now. good to know.

0: Hello.
1: Hello. Can you hear us?
0: Yep.
1: Okay.
0: I can hear you.
1: All right. Because we have to do this kind of, how would you call it? Jigging it up or something?
2: I don't know what you're calling that, but praise the Lord, brother. We got you on the phone. The phone up here is messed up, and we got you on Pastor Bill's cell phone on the loudspeaker. So you go at it, brother. We got Evangelist Steve Watson on the phone.
3: Amen. And his lovely wife, Elaine.
0: Praise the Lord. How y'all doing out there?
3: Amen. We love
0: South
3: you.
0: South Carolina tonight.
3: We got rain.
1: Amen.
0: We got rain.
3: Yes.
0: Well, praise the Lord.
3: Amen.
0: Because it's been real dry.
3: Yes, it has.
0: Everywhere.
3: Yes,
0: everywhere.
3: Rain's a blessing. I was thanking the Lord for it earlier.
0: I'm so excited to be on the air in long distance air now. I feel like y'all are called a foreign land now.
1: That's right.
0: But we love everybody in the CSRA area, Aiken. We moved back down toward the grandbabies, and I believe that God put us here for a purpose. So where he closed the door, he opened the door, and so y'all just pray for us. And if you get my phone number, you're more than welcome to call me, because I'm always wanting to talk about Jesus. So
3: amen.
0: Don't worry about that.
3: Okay.
1: Amen.
0: I got a special request. I was going to sing a song tonight. But this is Memorial Day, and I'm a veteran, and there was a song that I introduced to Bill one time. It's called 50,000 Names on the Wall, and it was a very special song to me, and when Bill cut his rendition of it, I was really impressed on how he did it. And so, Bill, that's my request tonight, is for you to do a dedication of 50,000 Names on the Wall to all the veterans all across the country and anyone who can hear your voice. And I just hope that you'll be able to fulfill that tonight for me.
1: Okay, well, we'll do it. I appreciate you introducing me to that song. I went home and I listened to it, and I said, I got to sing it. Nobody else may not like it, but
3: I'm going to sing it. And he already had it lined up.
0: I still believe you have one of the best voices in gospel music.
2: I agree, brother.
3: Amen.
1: I don't know about you guys.
2: I agree, and Evangelist Steve Watson is the next.
0: To touch people's hearts with what you say. You know, in Psalms, the fifth chapter, it says, give ear to my words, O Lord, consider my meditation. Hearken unto the voice of my cry, my King and my God, for unto thee will I pray.
3: Hallelujah.
0: And I believe when you sing, your voice renders that that sense of meditation, because you do it with such a humble heart, and I just love you, so I just want you to know that.
1: Thank you. I appreciate that.
3: That's so lovely.
0: Brother Dewey there, you and Sister Rose, y'all sounding good tonight, and that, I know that wasn't you playing the guitar on the intro.
3: No, sir.
0: But it is not everybody that has Merle Haggard open up for them.
3: Right.
2: There you go.
1: It's not everybody that would recognize Merle Haggard.
3: I know, that's right. I know. What an ear he has.
0: Well,
3: he's awesome.
0: I love y'all.
3: We love you, too.
0: Elaine's right here.
3: Love you, Elaine.
0: With me.
1: Yeah.
2: Love you.
0: And we're on the air with you, listening to WCC 99.9.
3: Amen.
0: And we believe that the voice of evangelism is going across the airwaves.
3: Hallelujah.
0: I appreciate it.
3: We love you.
2: Love you, brother.
3: And miss
1: Amen.
3: You.
0: Okay, and love y'all.
1: God bless you.
0: God bless.
3: God bless.
2: Bye, brother.
1: Brother Steve Watson.
3: Yes, and
2: brother
3: Elaine.
2: Brother Steve Watson.
3: Steve and Elaine Watson. Our good friends.
2: I'm telling you.
3: They're precious.
2: Yes, they are. They're very precious to me
3: and
2: Sister
3: Rose. The whole family's precious. As a matter of fact, I'll do the shout out. They are so welcoming and so welcoming and just the fellowship. And you just feel like they make everybody feel like family off the bat.
2: Oh, yeah, they definitely do. And
3: and we are part of their family.
2: And
3: we claim them.
2: Brother Steve says... his brother-in-law is Brother Chuck. I can't remember his last name right now.
3: I think it's Flannoy. Flory.
2: Yeah, but he's the pastor of Church of God, Nahana Church of God. And I mean, he's a good man of God too, a loving man, a man that his heart pours, a humble man. That's the word I want. A humble man, very humble man. All right, Pastor Bill, you
3: and
2: got
3: his
2: that
3: lovely
2: song?
3: Wife Linda.
2: Yeah, she is. And she's really decorates lots of stuff.
3: She's awesome.
1: Amen.
3: Can cook too. So
1: all
3: sweet.
1: Right. Amen. Well, this goes out to those that have given their life for our freedom.
3: Amen.
4: There are teddy bears in high school rings and old photographs

0: That was awesome. That was very awesome. How do you get that echo sound? You know what I mean? Maybe if I can get an echo sound, I wouldn't sound too bad. Do I need to get in a...
1: You just get yourself a mixing board and all kinds of things you can
0: do. I didn't know if I had to get old wash tub, stick my head down in it and sing. I didn't know, but I mean, that would sound awesome. I think if I get in some like that, I may sound not too bad. You know, we're going to go ahead.
2: Beautiful, Brother Bill.
1: Thank you, man.
0: That was very beautiful. That was very nice. Thank you, Evangelist Steve Watson, for... We Christian Pastor Bill to sing that song. Mm-hmm. It was very appropriate.
2: You said it right.
0: Oh, I did. Yeah. Praise the Lord. Now we're going to go ahead and go to the prayer request tonight. We have Brother Bill Doolittle. We want to keep remember him in prayer. And Sister Patricia Husendove and her family for the loss of her brother. And also Sister Crystal that we know that goes to Stillwater.
2: Yeah.
0: She's been in the hospital for a while, and she's been on a respirator, what we understand. They said it was pneumonia, but we're going to go by what they say. And also remember me and Sister Rose. We definitely need a touch in our bodies. Also remember Sister Lane Watson and also Brother Steve Watson and Brother Chuck.
2: Mm-hmm.
0: And he, like I say, he is the pastor of Nahunna, Georgia. And also, let's remember Brenda and Jim Brown.
2: Mm-hmm.
0: And they're going through a spiritual battle.
2: Mm-hmm.
0: Of deliverance is what it is. Sister Rose talked to him the other day, and I think she was helping him go through deliverance. Mm-hmm. At least her son, on Jim Brown, on the phone. And also, let's remember Sister Rachel. She had to call in tonight.
2: Mm-hmm.
0: And so remember her, and remember each and every one of us here at the radio station. Pastor Bill, do you mm-hmm. have any prayer requests?
1: Just things would get open soon, yes. So I can go see my mama.
2: Yeah.
0: Amen.
2: And,
0: amen.
2: And also, Sister Joyce has called in. She called me since we run the radio last. So her and her daughter.
0: She needs
2: her back healed, and she's just kind of anxious about, she doesn't want to have the surgery because she's heard bad things about being paralyzed. So she's waiting for the Lord to completely heal her.
1: Amen.
0: Okay. Well, Pastor Bill, can you pray for these prayer requests?
1: Sure. Heavenly Father, we just thank you tonight, God, but you're holy. Your name is holy. And
0: yes,
1: God,
0: Lord,
1: we just give you praise tonight, God, because we know that there's not one thing that was mentioned tonight that you haven't already stepped in to take care of, God. You said in your word that by your stripes we are healed, God. That was a promise. Whether it be a healing here or a healing when we come to meet you, God, it's up to you. You are sovereign, God. You are over life and death, and it's all up to you. There's nothing that we can do to change it. But God, you are in control of things.
2: Yes, you are.
1: God, you can give us a blessed life, God. And you said, God, that life and death is in the tongue. And as we speak over these tonight, God, we speak life into these bodies. We speak life into these
0: Amen.
1: Minds. We speak that life into their hearts, God, that you would just minister to them, God. God, we speak to every spirit of fear and cast it out in the name of Jesus, God. God, the spirits of loneliness and that brings and increases the fearfulness of these illnesses, God. We know, God, that you have a peace that passes all understanding, God. And so right now we pray that peace into every situation, everyone that is a sick in body, a sick in heart, sick in mind, God. We speak peace into their lives, that your will be accomplished in your life. We give you praise and we thank you, God, for what you've already done, God. In Jesus' name.
2: Amen.
1: You know, you had Bill Doolittle on the list there, and As time has gone by, his reports are getting better and better. And we expect that for everybody on that list.
2: Yes,
1: the reports to get better and better and better.
2: Amen.
0: You can also tune in on Mondays and Thursdays at 7:30 a.m. and hear and get the Light of the World Ministry. Amen. You'll have me and Sister Rose. I'll be on that. I'll be Evangelist T.D. Schaefer with Sister Rose Schaefer on there right now in the night. You can just call me, just Brother Dewey, if you want to. And Sister Rose, amen, tonight. Praise the Lord. And also, you can contact us if you have a prayer request. You can contact us at on my email, Dewey Schaefer, Comcast.net. And we will start praying for them. When we get them, we start praying for them then. And we'll mention them on the radio program if you want us to. Put that with your link right there. Say, yes, you can. No, you can't. Amen. Mm-hmm. And also, you can also mail us at P.O. Box 333, Hespa, Georgia, 30815. Sister Rose got us a P.O. box that I can remember, 333. Amen. Amen. And when I go in there and check it, people points to it and know exactly where I'm going to. Amen. Amen. So tonight we have another song tonight. And what was the name of that song?
1: Which is it, the Lee Greenwood?
2: Yeah.
1: I don't. It's got.
2: God Bless America.
1: Proud to be an American.
2: Oh, proud,
0: proud to be an American.
2: American.
0: Amen. Now, the nice message is not going to be wrapped around this memorial thing.
1: Amen.
0: We are honoring our
1: fallen soldiers.
0: Yeah. Amen. Amen. Thank you, brother. Getting it out.
1: Amen. Let me move this over here, and we can put that back up on TV, too, also. All right. Are you ready?
2: Yes.
0: Ready.
1: Amen.
2: I can hear some. I guess it's a delay.
1: I'll get that.
2: Okay.
0: What did I need to do, son?
3: If tomorrow all the things were gone, I'd work for all my life.
2: I think it needs to come up.

0: Amen.
1: Amen.
2: Amen.
1: Amen. Amen. I do thank every person. I tell you what it is, serving in the military, the ones that gave their life for us and all. I never served in the military, but I'll tell you what, our prayers are with you, and we do thank you for what sacrifice has been done. Amen.
0: Amen.
1: It was like I was telling Sister Rose, you know, this Memorial Day started back in 1868 is when they started this. And I tell you what, and just thank for the fallen people that fell before then and the fallen people that fell now. Amen? Mm-hmm. Amen. So we want to thank you. And also, we're going to go ahead now with our last song for tonight, and it will be with Sister Rose. Mm-hmm. And it's going to be He Knows My Name.
0: Amen. Just in case, can I just say this, that with all the things that have been going on the last couple of months, and you might feel alone, you might feel forgotten, being isolated, but never forget that God is in control, and He knows the situation everyone's going through. He's the big picture. He sees everything, and He, in as small as we are compared to the heavens, He knows us personally, and He knows our name.
2: Amen.

0: Amen.
1: Amen. Beautiful job.
0: Amen. He definitely knows his name. Amen. That was a very lovely song, Sister Rose. I tell you, you know, I tell you, when me and her, we started dating, she could sing. Boy, I was attracted to her with her looks and her voice. I started singing. She says, I'll date you, but don't sing. Amen. Amen.
2: He's a hot mess.
0: Amen. So the title of the message tonight is going to be The Great Surprise. Amen. That was probably a great surprise to you right there.
2: Goodness.
1: That's funny.
0: I would like to talk to you tonight about the great surprise. Did you ever look for something that someone sent you for and you could not find it? Have you ever did that? You know, I remember my father, he was sending us to look for something right there, and we couldn't find it. But yet, he was instructing us from the other end of the house, doing his loud voice and doing his cussing and doing the de-lulling and what he would say about us because we couldn't find something. Amen? Mm-hmm. But see, the thing of it was, that's the way it is into our lives right there. People, were they would tell you something, and they would try to be mean to you, amen? Now, you're trying to find something, and it's hard enough you're trying to find it, and somebody's pressuring you on it right there. You know, I'll never forget the time when I started out into construction. I was like 15 years old. I was young, green, helper, amen? And someone sent me to go and look for a left-handed hammer. And they asked me, do you know what a left-handed hammer looks like? I was green, I was naive, and I was probably stupid, and I says yes. But have you ever into your life right there, somebody sent you to get something, and you might have been green, naive, or stupid, and you says, yes, I know what it is. Mm-hmm. I guess I'm the only one tonight that's ever did that. No. Amen. You know, I knew what a regular hammer looked like. I had that much to know. So I figured the different hammer had to look different. Amen. I just figured that right there. And I was out there and I was digging hard as I could looking for that hammer. I was going through the man's truck. I was doing everything. And I looked up at him and they just looking down at me and all. And the superintendent of the job, he come and got me. He come and got on me for looking for something that was not there. And then he went and got on the man that sent me to go and look for the left-handed hammer because we was wasting time. Amen? Mm-hmm. We was wasting time for something that was not there. See, that's the way we're doing right now. We are wasting time for something that's not there right now. So I ask you, have you ever looked for something and you could not find it?
2: Yeah.
0: See, that is the way it is going to, that's the way it is going to be when Jesus comes back. People are looking for something, but they can't find something. Amen. Most people has a Bible and has come. Let me say this. Most people has a Bible and isn't, and is, let me say this, has, most people has a Bible and it has been prophesied from Genesis through Revelation about Jesus Christ coming back. Amen. But the Bible is still the world's best-selling book. But everyone that buys one does not read it. And everyone that reads it does not understand it. And there is times in it, it can be hard to understand things. Amen. Mm-hmm. But see, the thing of it is, when you can't understand things, people will go and they will ask somebody. When they ask somebody right there, they would put their point of view into it if they really don't know about it. And when they do, they start twisting stuff around. When they start twisting stuff around, people are looking for something else. They're not looking for what the Word of God says. Keep your eyes focused on Jesus. From what it says from Genesis to Revelation, keep your eyes focused on Jesus Christ. But somebody wants to throw a ball in there. Somebody wants to send you look for a left-handed hammer. And when I did learn about construction and all, I did not send nobody go looking for a left-handed hammer. I did send one time to go and get a wood stretcher for me one time. But that was the thing I did one time. But see, the thing of it is, I may have twisted that on him right there. But see, the thing of it was, afterwards we laughed, we joked about it, and I would never do nothing like that again. But the thing of it is, right there, we have people today, they are sitting there, and they're telling someone about a false doctrine, about a way that you must dress, and a way that you must act, and a way you must do right there. If you can't find it in the Word of God, somebody has sent you after a left-handed hammer. But see, the thing of it is, we need to receive and know what the Word of God says. It says right there in 1 Corinthians 2:14, but the natural man receives not the things of the Spirit of God, for they have foolish unto him, neither can he know them because they are spiritually deceived. That is what's happening to people right now. They are being spiritually deceived. You know, this talks about the ones who are not born again. The world is what supernaturally dead to them. Amen? Mm-hmm. To this right there. See, they are looking for something else. They are looking for something easy, an easy way, an easy fix. The foolish way is what they're looking for. They're looking for something that is not there. These are people looking for a pleasure of the world. They're looking for things right there. These are the ones that's saying right there, yes, I'm saved, don't you see? But when they go in, out into the world, what difference can you tell? Amen? Amen. We see them sitting in church. Me and Sister Rose see them a bunch of times sitting into a place of sanctuary of hearing the Word of God. They sit there, they throw their hands up. Hallelujah, praise God. But the moment they go out the door, they're going out into a hell's place is what they're doing. They're going out there playing games is what they do, because somebody told them something one day. Somebody sent them after something. They sent them after a left-handed hammer, and they're still looking for something right there. They can read the scriptures. They can look at the scriptures, but we have people telling them something else. Mm. But the regenerated spirit, the born again spirit right there of man can understand the things of God, of the Spirit. Amen. Yes. We can understand it because we open our hearts and our life to the mind right there. It says right in 2 Corinthians 4:3 right there. But if our gospel be hid, it is hid to them who are lost. Amen. See, the thing of it is, that's where me and Sister Rose, we go and minister to the ones right there. We go to the ones that may have somebody sent them to the left-hand hammer, maybe to the ones that is homeless, the ones have no food, the one where people don't care about. Maybe it might have been the prostitutes, maybe it might have been the drug, whatever it may be, or the ones don't care. And I've heard them say right there, the undesirables. I'm here to tell you right there, I was an undesirable one time. Amen. I was undesirable to Jesus Christ. Yes, come, and he called me. Hallelujah. He saw an undesirable right there. He saw with the world sent this man right there to get a left-handed hammer in my life right there, where I may be looking for something right there. But praise God, I know Jesus Christ. Hallelujah. Hallelujah. He saved a wretch like me. Praise God. Hallelujah. But he says right there in 2 Corinthians 4:4, in whom the God of this world, Satan, I'm saying, has blinded the minds of them which believe not. Right. See, that is A willful blind is what it is. See, the thing of it is right there, people can hear the Word of God. But see, the thing of it is, the pleasure of the world is so much. Mm-hmm. Oh, I mean, I got to have this woman. Or this woman says, I got to have this man. Or a man may say, I got to have this man. Or this woman says, I got to have whatever it may be. You have some of this immorality going on is what it is doing right there. But the thing of it is, I may have drugs. I may have this. I may need this. Or whatever it may be. And see, the thing of it is, you have a willful blindness. You've heard the Word of God, but yet, see, the devil has sent you after something. The devil sent you. The world is what he's doing. He sent you out the left-handed hammer out into the world right there and turn you away from Jesus Christ, from the gospel of Jesus Christ is what he's doing. But let me say this. If you are looking for what the world can give you, look at the uncertainty things that that is around you right now. Look at the fear that's going on, that is running rampant in places right there with people dying, and people don't know if they're going to get the Corona 19 or whatever it may be right there. Is there going to be a food shortage? Is there going to be a toilet paper shortage? It doesn't matter anymore. But the thing of it is, somebody says right there, I got faith in Jesus. And I remember, and I heard what Sister Rose told me, that Sister Tara told her right there, you know, she don't have fear. She has faith, but she also says Moses told them to stay in when the death angel comes by. Yeah. We must respect things like that, is what we must do. But see, people are looking at something like that, and we don't know what the tomorrow may hold.
2: Right.
0: And of this disease, of this pandemic is running through the world. But I can tell you this right now, if you're looking at the world, what the world can give you, you're looking at hell in your life is what I'm looking at. You will see hell come up from the devil himself and destroy your life. He will take everything from you. Just like what I heard about the crack drugs right there. You can take the crack drugs when it starts off right there. It's cheap. But in a year's time, it will cost you everything. It will cost you your home. It'll cost you your job.
2: Yes.
0: It'll cost your bank. It'll cost your family is what it
2: does.
0: And that's being blind by the devil because he sent you after something that is not there. Hallelujah.
2: Yes.
0: See, God of this world, the devil right there, has blinded so many people that they are spiritually blind, and they are looking for something that is not there is what they're doing. And it backs 2 Corinthians 4:4. The glorious, the gracious gospel of Christ, who is the image of God, should shine unto them. Amen.
2: Amen.
0: That we can look into God, and when things are looking dark and dim right there, we can see how God would just shine forth in anything that you can do. Just like people could be in a hospital with this corona, sickness, or whatever it may be, and we as ministers can't get into the hospital to see them or pray with them, is what we can do. But we can tell them right now, call upon the one who says, who calls upon the Lord shall be saved.
2: Amen.
0: Hallelujah. And see the glorious God shine forth. Amen.
2: Amen.
0: But we see the Lord is like the superintendent of that job. Amen. See, he got upset with me, and then he got upset with the man looking for the left-handed hammer. See, the Lord has just got upset. Let me see how I want to say this. See, the Lord is upset with you today. And he is upset with the devil because he sent you for something, looking for something, something easy, an easy way. And that's

0: I was blinded by the devil of the lust and the foolish things of this world right there. But the thing of it is, I've called upon the Lord one time. Amen?
1: Amen.
0: So today I ask you, are you tired of living in darkness of sin, of being blinded by the devil? Are you tired of being fooled by the devil and just seeing what the world can do? How much sickness has the devil put on you? How much sickness has he done? It could be heart disease, lung disease, cancer, whatever it may be. It's the things of the world will put the sickness on you, what it would do right there. But I'm here to tell you, are you tired of that night? Has he sent you? Are you still looking for something? Are you looking a way out of it tonight? So you can look for a way out of it tonight. But see, the thing of it is, when Jesus saying something, hallelujah, it's there, hallelujah.
1: Yes,
0: but see,
1: right.
0: The devil right there, he wants you to be blinded by it all right there. So are you tired of being blinded by the devil? All you have to do is say, Lord, open my blinded eyes.
1: Yes.
0: Like what it says in 2 Corinthians 4 and 6 right there. For God, who's commanded the light to shine out of darkness, has shined into our hearts to give the light of the knowledge of the glory of God into the face of Jesus Christ. This is what he wants you to do. You may be in darkness right there, but if you call upon the Lord, God who commanded the light to shine, he commanded the light to shine into your life is what he's doing. You don't have to walk around and be blinded or nothing like that. You can call upon him and he will touch your life tonight where you sit at, where you stand at tonight. Somebody might be saying, well, you're really preaching this on a Christian radio and the Christians here. Let me tell you what, there's a lot of sinners out there and there's a lot of Christians out there is playing games tonight and they're looking for something tonight. I'm telling you right now, Jesus is ringing bells. You can run around the churches you want to. I ain't preached on this corona stuff. I ain't preached this doomsday stuff, but I'm preaching this message to you. And the message I will be preaching from now on, repent. Is what I'm telling you. We're in a time of life that we're going to see Jesus Christ coming back. If you can't see the time, repent. Call upon the name of the Lord and you shall be saved. That's what I'm preaching from now on. Amen.
1: Amen.
0: See, the Lord has made it easy for us in Matthew 11 and 28 right there. Come unto me, all who labor and are heavy laden,
2: Amen.
0: And I will give you rest.
1: Yes.
0: Do you need rest? I need rest right now, hallelujah. But I'm telling you right now, he will give you rest no matter what you're going through. He'll give you rest wherever you may be at, whatever you may be going through tonight. You may be sitting there tonight with a liquor bottle in your hand. You may be sitting there tonight with a needle hanging out of your arm. I'm here to tell you, I went down crack alleys, amen, and I've seen needles hanging out of arms. I went down drunk alleys and seen drunks laying around right there, has done gave up. There's no hope in their life right there. I'm here to tell you right there, there's hope into your life.
1: Yes.
0: I don't care what you may be facing. You may be facing suicide. You may be facing problems with your spouse tonight or your family tonight or your job loss or whatever it may be. But I'm here to tell you right now, whatever you may be looking at tonight, don't look at the world. Don't look at the devil. The devil's sending you down a path and he'll send you down to a hell's path is what he would do because he wants your soul to go to the pits of hell with him.
1: Yes.
0: You know, in Hebrews 9 and 28, it says right there, so Christ, who once offered to bear the sins of many, and unto them who looks for him, shall he appear the second time without sin unto salvation. Hallelujah. That's him talking about coming back, getting us. Hallelujah.
1: Yeah.
0: Can you sit there and say, my name is written in the Lamb books of life, and don't fool yourself. Don't fool yourself and say, yes, it is, because God knows you. He knows everything about you right there. Can you sit there and say, yes, my name is written in the Lamb books of life without no doubt, without no question right there. I may have went down one time looking for a left-handed hammer for something that may not be there, but I turn, hallelujah, and I'm looking to Jesus Christ is who I'm looking for now. I know there's a place. I know there's a way. The only thing he's telling me to do is look look for him in his return to coming back. I'm looking at his word. I'm looking at what we went from generation, from Genesis to Revelation.

0: figured right there that he's coming back. He's my Lord. He's my Savior. He's everything that I need. Hallelujah. When I'm in time of troubles, I can call upon the Lord and he will save me. Hallelujah. That's what God is trying to tell you tonight. He will touch wherever you may be.
1: Yes.
0: This is for the ones who is born again. So I ask you, if you do not know Jesus tonight, all you have to do is call upon him. All you have to say, Father, in the name of Jesus, I come to you as a sinner. I ask you to forgive me of all my sins. Cleanse me and make me whole. I make you my Savior right now. I'm sorry I went down the wrong path. I'm sorry I went looking for something else. But turn me around, Jesus, and let me look at you. Let me look at your return. Write my name in the Lamb books of life. And I make you my Savior right now. So come into my heart, and I make you my Savior. And in Jesus' name I pray. Amen. That's all you have to say. That's all you have to do right there. You know, when you look for something and you find it, you want to tell somebody. Amen.
1: That's right.
0: I mean, there was times when I found some of my father be over there cussing and go, all that stuff and up in the house. But when I finally found it, where it wasn't where he told me it was, I pick it up, I come running in there and I show it to him, and it was not there. It was over here, and then after he beat me right there and he took it, amen? Mm. But see, this is what I'm trying to tell you right there. When you do find something,
1: yes,
0: you want to tell somebody is what you,
1: yes,
0: do. You can tell. You can tell and say, I found the light of the world. You can sit there and say, I found Jesus. Hallelujah.
1: Hallelujah.
0: I may be in darkness. I may went down the wrong path, but I got on the right path because there was a light flickering over there. There was darkness on this path, but there was a light flickering on the path that I went to. And I took that path and I found the light. And the light is life is what it is.
1: Yes.
0: And it's Jesus Christ. And I called upon him one night and he,
1: hallelujah,
0: saved my soul.
1: Hallelujah.
0: He forgave me of my sins.
1: You,
0: and he,
1: Lord,
0: washed me and he,
1: yes,
0: made me whole.
1: Yes,
0: he touched my body.
1: Yes.
0: He delivered me from things.
1: Yes,
0: hallelujah.
1: He,
0: he's a healer.
1: Lord.
0: He's a Savior. Hallelujah.
1: Yes,
0: he's,
1: hallelujah,
0: God of God, of all gods. Hallelujah.
1: Hallelujah.
0: He's going to put devil in his place. And I'm serving Jesus Christ. My eyes is focused on him. He sent me after something. And what he sent me after, it is there. It is real. It's called a place. And it's called heaven. Hallelujah. Because I looked at Calvary. I looked at the cross. I looked at Jesus Christ being on the cross, the one who died for my sins. Hallelujah.
1: Yes.
0: It's something there. It is something real. He lives into my life. He lives into my heart is what,
1: yes,
0: he does.
1: Hallelujah.
0: Hallelujah.
1: You,
0: it says right there in John 8:12, right there, then spoke Jesus again unto them, saying, I am the light of the world. He who follows me shall not walk in darkness, but shall have light of life. This tells them who you found, amen.
1: Yeah.
0: Just tell them who you found. And it is the light of life is what it is. And it is Jesus. Hallelujah. Say, I found something.
1: I found,
0: and it's
1: you,
0: Jesus. Hallelujah.
1: Hallelujah.
0: I found it. I went down the wrong path, but I found something. And it's Jesus. Amen. Hallelujah.
2: Amen.
0: And in effect, to say that all who do not follow him walks in darkness.
1: Yeah.
0: Be a witness. Be a light for Jesus and say, guess what? I found something one night. I heard the word. I found something. And if you're not walking,
2: amen,
0: in the light of Jesus Christ, you're walking in darkness is what you're doing. Be a disciple for Christ is what you can do. Say, I found something. Amen.
1: Amen.
0: And you can tell them there is nothing else but Jesus. There's nothing else in this world but Jesus, and that's the great surprise.
1: Amen.
0: That is the great surprise. So this is what I'm trying to tell you. The devil may sent you for something. You may have wasted your life, but it's not too late.
1: It's not too
0: Jesus
1: late.
0: Is coming back soon.
2: Amen.
0: Where are you at with him?
1: Yep,
0: say, I found the light. Go and tell somebody I heard the great surprise. Jesus loves me.
1: Yes.
0: And he's still a Savior, and he still forgives sins.
1: Amen.
0: Amen.
1: Amen.
0: Amen. Amen. How much time we got, Pastor?
2: We're just about out, brother.
1: Yeah.
0: Hey, God.
2: Good night.
1: Well, praise the Lord.
2: Good
1: night, and we love you.
0: Love each and every one of you. We'll catch you next month if the Lord's willing. Amen.
1: Amen.
2: Amen.
1: Amen. God bless.
0: The fourth Monday of every month.
1: God bless you. We love you.
2: Good night.
1: Good night.
3: 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We love you. God bless you. 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

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So, you are listening to WUCC 99.9 FM, Williston, South Carolina, and we are Peculiar People. I'm your host, Cassie Johnson, and we had a good time setting up today. I wasn't even sure why God wanted me to come out here. I didn't know what he wanted to say. I just knew he wanted me to pray. And yeah, so then I got out here and we had some electrical issues to troubleshoot. And so with the pastor's help, we got them fixed. And so with the last 3 to 5 minutes, I'm just going to pray for us. And then we'll hop off because I want to honor, you know, my time slot is from 7 to 8. I want to honor the people that pay for the time after me. So anywho, let's pray. I'm going to pray for you guys and just trust the Lord to do the rest. Okay. Father, I thank you for today. I thank you that every miracle you ever did was in those moments of inconvenience. You know, the woman with the issue of blood, you were on your way somewhere else and you stopped for her. And I just thank you that in our lives, you have orchestrated these moments where we get to be more like you. And so our prayer is, Father, that we would be more like Jesus, that by the power of the Holy Spirit, the power that raised Jesus Christ from the dead, that we would allow you to orchestrate in us those moments like the woman with the issue of blood, like Jesus's first miracle at the wedding when he said it wasn't yet time. And what does this matter have anything to do with him? I just thank you for those moments. I thank you, God, that you are so great and so mighty and yet so personal, that you know exactly what we need. And I just thank you that in the mundane or in the things that seem like maybe they're not that important, but they're so important to you. And I just ask that for myself and for my friends, that we would meet you in those moments, that we would arise to the challenges and every occasion that you've put before us, just like David arose to meet Goliath. I thank you, God, that you didn't just send him out there ill-prepared, but you took every moment of his life to prepare him for that. And that's what you're doing for us. Every second of every day is preparation for what you have in store for us. And I am so grateful for the seasons that are hard. And I'm so thankful for the times where it feels like we're like Daniel and we've been thrown into the lion's den or we've been in that fiery furnace. I'm so grateful because you are there. I thank you that you've given us the promise that your rod and your staff, they comfort us, that you prepare a table before us in the presence of our enemies, that you have a feast for us. I thank you for the honor it is to serve you, to know you, to love you, to trust you, and to honor you with our lives. And so I ask that our lives would be a pleasing sacrifice because that is our reasonable act of worship. I ask that you would help us lay down everything that would so easily beset us so that we could run the race that you've called us to run for your kingdom and for your glory. And that every story that has gone before us, that you have woven into ours, the victories of Moses and Joshua, the triumphs of David and his mighty men, Lord, I just thank you for that cloud of witnesses cheering us on. And I thank you that we have this beautiful opportunity that no one else in all of history has ever had. And I ask, Lord, that you would empower us to seize the opportunity to be more like you in a world that is such an opposition to you and to your character and to your ways.
help us to bow low like wheat ready for a harvest. Thank you, God, that you have equipped us, that you have empowered us, that you have encouraged us. And I just bless every person listening, whether it's now or over any rebroadcast. And I just thank you for them. I thank you that you've given them ears to hear, eyes to see, and a heart to understand what it is that you are doing. And that it's for this very specific time that you appointed us. It wasn't some happenstance or coincidence. No, it was your perfect plan. So I ask that you would keep us in your perfect will. And unto the one who is able to keep us from stumbling and to present us blameless before the throne of grace, be all honor and glory and praise forever. I thank you, God, for eternal life. But even more than that, I thank you for the inheritance that you've bestowed for us right now, and for the good works that you've stored up for us before time, so that we could be a part of your kingdom, so that the whole world and its inhabitants thereof would know your great name. I thank you that you are magnificent and holy, and you have invited us into the space that you live, so that we can be fashioned and formed in your image and your likeness, to have your character, to say what you are saying and to do what you are doing. And I pray that this would be the time, like never before, that you would get all the honor and the glory and the praise. I honor everyone that has gone before us. And I look to you, Jesus, as the author and the finisher. For the joy that was set before you, you endured the cross and the shame of all of our sins. And yet you rose again victorious. And that victory and that resurrection is what you've now given to us. So fashion us to be weapons of war in your hand, that we really would be the mighty work of your hand. I thank you, God, that you stand outside of time and space, and you've got it all worked out. I thank you that you give us opportunities to increase our trust and to use the faith that you've given us. And I just ask that every day we would encounter you. Holy Spirit, we invite you to search our heart. We invite your searching gaze, Father. And just like David prayed, if there's any wicked way in us, that you would lead us in your way everlasting, the way that leads to you. That on this journey back to your original intent, that we would yield to you and your careful hand. I thank you that you not only want to be Lord, but you have this amazing plan for us. And so we yield to your plan. And we thank you. We thank you, Father. And we ask that you would be glorified, that you would be lifted high, that your name would resound for all time. The name that changes everything. We thank you, God. We thank you, Jesus. We thank you, Holy Spirit. And we say, thy kingdom come and thy will be done in us just as it is in heaven. In your mighty, matchless, wonderful name we pray, Jesus. Amen. Hallelujah. Well, I could pray forever and a day, but there's so much more to do. So I know that this was not typical or traditional, but I really do think
it's exactly what he wanted. So with that being said, I'm so excited for you guys to take whatever little bit he gave you and run with it. But until next time, I pray that you would be blessed and be a blessing. And we will see you all later. Bye.

0: Hello, friends, and welcome. My name is Henry Shaper, and I pastor the University Parkway Church here in Aiken, South Carolina. Now let's move right on into today's message and hear what God will speak into your life concerning Jesus is the answer.
1: All my job is today's test. Whatever problem you're going through today,
2: I know that your skies
1: whatever you
2: dark.
1: Whatever you're dealing with
2: you
1: in life, come on. Jesus is the answer.
2: In case you don't know.
0: He gives us a parable here of the 10 virgins. You ever heard of the parable of the 10 virgins? I'm going to share with you something today. Maybe something you have never heard before. You get just one thing, say, well, I know it all. That's the reason why you're here. Somebody shout amen.
3: Amen.
0: Matthew 25, look at here in verse 1. Then shall the kingdom of heaven be likened unto 10 virgins, which took their lamps and went forth to meet the bridegroom. And five of them were wise, and the other five were what? I said, Pastor, you're not going to teach me anything about this today. And they that were foolish took their lamps and took no oil with them. But the wise took oil in their vessels with their lamps. While the bridegroom tarried, they all slumbered and slept. And at midnight, say midnight.
3: Yeah.
0: Look right there in the darkness. Right in the time of darkness. There was a cry made, behold, the bridegroom cometh, go ye out to meet them. Then all those virgins arose and trimmed their lamps, and the foolish said unto the wise, give us your oil, for our lamps are gone out. But the wise answered, say, no, not so, lest there be not enough for us and you, but go ye rather to them that sell and buy it for yourselves. And while they went to buy, you know what happened, the bridegroom came. And they that were ready went in with him to the marriage, and the door was shut. Afterward came also the other virgins, saying, Lord, Lord, open to us. But you know the answer. But he answered and said unto them, verily I say unto you, I know you not. Verse 13. Watch therefore, for ye know neither the day nor the hour wherein the Son of Man cometh. Father, we love you. Thank you for today. Thank you for your blessings. And I bind the spirit of Jezebel that would be over people in the church in Jesus' name. I bind the strong men that would be in people as well. Strong man, you're bound in the name of Jesus. I command you to stop speaking to God's people so that they might hear the word of the Lord today. And Father, I ask you to release the angels with the anointing to make me effective today. Father, I thank you for all that you're going to do with this word. In Jesus' name we pray. Everybody says, may be seated in the presence of the Lord. So here we have a parable. A parable is a story, but that's not the story. The story is within the story. That's the parable. There's a story in the story, and that's the parable. Does that make sense? So when we're talking about the lamps. Ooh, that's pretty high, isn't it? And I had to tell Sister Schaefer I brought them from the house. She didn't know I borrowed them. She says, don't you give them away. I gave other stuff away is why she said that. I want to talk to you about the parable of the 10 virgins. I'm going to share something with you. He revealed this to me as well. So here's what we're talking about. You know, in this story here, God, there's a lot of teaching about the parable. There's a lot of understanding at different facets of this parable. One of the things with the parable here of the 10 virgins, many people, listen here, they try to make this parable, everything in it means something. You know, like there's one that where it talks about the kingdom of heaven is like a big tree that grows and grows and grows. And it talks about how the birds of the air come and land inside it, make their nest in it. They tried to make even the nest mean something and the birds mean something. And all it's just trying to tell you is that how this is a story within the story. Does that make sense? So even with this 10 virgins and this parable here, that some people try to make it mean everything. Something mean everything. And I think when you do that, you're going to miss what God's trying to say. When you try to make every element of the parable mean something spiritually, and in another way of presenting it might mean that. So what we're going to do today, I'm going to try to put it in very simple terms of what God's trying to say.

through this parable at this time with us. Does that make sense what I'm saying? So when we look at what's happening in the world all the way around us, you're going to find out that a big event that's taking place here, well, as a matter of fact, it's tomorrow. There is a solar eclipse that's coming. And this solar eclipse and all these things are happening all around us, and a lot of people are all in a uproar about what's getting ready to take place. Let me just do a poll here. How many of you are aware of the solar eclipse happening tomorrow? Let me see your hands. Okay, let's do this here. How many of you here are not aware of the solar eclipse happening tomorrow? We got two or three over here not aware of the solar eclipse happening tomorrow. See, everybody, not everybody knows everything. Somebody shout amen. So when we preach about, let's do this here. How many of you have had teaching on the parable of the 10 virgins? Let me see your hands. How many of you have never heard of the parable of the 10 virgins? Let me see your hands. See, look at that. Isn't this amazing? Just because you've been saved this long doesn't mean everybody's been saved as long as you've been saved. Watch this here. I'm going to do one more. You ready for this here? Watch this here. How many of you were alive when September the 11th, 2001 happened? Let me see your hands. Watch this now. How many of you were not alive on September the 11th, 2001? Let me see your hands. Look at that. So they don't know how the country was, and they don't know how we felt that day. They don't have a clue. They weren't even here. So don't never assume that everybody is on the same level where you're at. This is just redundant preaching. Somebody shout amen. So watch this here. So when God tells us these parables, he's given us a story within a story. And when he shows us things, there are stories within the things he's showing us. Does that make sense? So let's start at the beginning. So when we talk about this solar eclipse coming tomorrow, many people are looking at what is God trying to say to us. And they will say, why is God trying to say anything to us? I ask you a question, what is God trying to tell me through this parable? So what is God trying to speak to us through the sky? Does he speak through the skies? Does he speak through the stars? So some people doesn't know that. So let's go ahead at the beginning. Look what he says here in Genesis chapter 1 and verse 14. This is the third day, God creating the elements. Look what he says. And God said, let there be lights in the firmament of the heaven to divide the day from the night. He's going to put things in the heavens, and what they're going to do, divide the day from the night. And this is the reason I'm doing it. Why is he doing it? And let them be for signs. Signs. Everybody say signs. And seasons, and for days and for years. So it's just not for a calendar that's going to be for days and times and seasons, but it's also the first thing was going to be for what? Signs. Not meaning that one is greater than the other the way he listed them, but he's going to speak to us through signs. And let them be for lights in the firmament of the heaven to give them light upon the earth. And it was so. God made two great lights, the greater light to rule over the day, the lesser to rule over the night. He made the stars also. And God set them in the firmament of the heaven to give light upon the earth and to rule over them the day and over the night and to divide the light from the darkness. And God saw that it was good. So here we see in Genesis 1. Third day, God creates the light, the stars, the moon, the sun. First of all, I want to tell you, he did this to give us signs. Then the calendar. So that you can go to school on time, go to work on time, come to church on time, on Sunday or whenever day you meet. But he did that for a purpose, so that we could all be in sync. But he also tells us that what he speaks to us in the New Testament, he tells us in Acts chapter 2 on the day of Pentecost, look at what he says, when all these people came out of the upper room and they were speaking in tongues, look at what Peter's speaking, he says, but this is that which was spoken by the prophet Joel. And he says, and it shall come to pass. Everybody say, it shall come to pass. Saith God, I will pour out of my spirit upon all flesh.
Your sons and your daughters shall prophesy. Your young men shall see visions. Your old men shall dream dreams. We had one shared with us today. The dream was about the harvest and trees, good trees and bad trees. Somebody shout amen. We hadn't even talked, but that was a dream that was shared today. And on my servants and on my handmaidens, and I will pour out in those days my spirit, and they're going to prophesy. Look at what he says in verse 19. And I will show wonders where? In heaven. I will show signs in the earth beneath, blood and fire and vapor of smoke. And the sun shall be turned to darkness. The moon shall be turned to blood before that great and notable day of the Lord come. And it shall come to pass that whosoever shall call upon the name of the Lord is going to do what? Shall be saved. So when you start looking about all these things and you know what the scriptures say, I go, "Ooh, what's he trying to show me?" So you might not ask that question. Because I don't know which one of these five and wise virgins you are. You know, see, because you got to realize this parable is more than just a parable just to tell us about a wedding that took place. So, you see, the Jewish wedding took place in three parts. One part was that the marriage would take place, I mean, the engagement would take place maybe a year before. You know, and they would get engaged. And then somewhere along the line, maybe a year or so later, whatever they picked out, then they would have the marriage ceremony. And that marriage ceremony would take place, and then they would have the wedding feast. After they have gotten married, then they would have the wedding feast sometimes after. And what they would do, people were invited to the wedding feast. You know, it's kind of like what we do. What do we call that in afterwards? The reception. We call it the reception. So everybody's invited to go to the reception. You ever were invited to go to the reception but didn't go, but you slipped out the side? I know most of the time tell them, "Hey, hold off on the drinking before I get there so I can at least sign the marriage license and y'all can do what y'all want to do after that." Somebody shout amen, but I ain't going to have no part of that. That's just a side note. But anyway, so what happens here in this parable, this is what he's telling us. He's telling us that they are, and along the way, most of the time it happened at nighttime, at darkness, it was midnight. And so when we're talking about this, and now all of a sudden they would have lamps, and they had them on a pole, really. So they were lifted up. And they were waiting for the bride and the bridegroom to come. Well, your Bible says bride, groom, to come. And as they're going along, then all of a sudden they were supposed to wait there until they were and get right into the reception with them and go right on into the chambers with them. That's what he's trying to show us. And they didn't know when the bridegroom was coming. So what would take place is that they would stand there, they would wait with their lamps, and they would be lit with oil, with a fire and had oil in it, and they were waiting for him to come. And the parable starts to teach us something about that some were wise and some were foolish. Now, when the Bible talks about them being foolish, you know what the Bible calls them? In the Greek, it's the word, we get our word, moron. Moron. That's what we, foolish is what we get moron from in that Greek tense there. So, five wise, five foolish. And then they're getting ready to go on in, but all of a sudden we see in the parable here something's not right, is it? Five of them run out of oil. They said, "Let us have some of your oil." I said, "No, you can't have none of my oil. I have to have it all for myself." Somebody shout amen. So in the story here, we're going to go through and just talk about there's a great American eclipse coming. And what is God trying to show us in the eclipse? And how is he tying this back being wise and foolish? You see, the skies are God's billboards. Let's do this here. Let me just go ahead and tie it together for you. In the parable of the wise and foolish virgins, at what time did he come? No, say it. In darkness. When it was what? I'm just saying.
I don't know what I'm saying, but I'm saying something. Just saying something. The sun, the moon, the stars is God's billboards. He's trying to send you a message. Me a message. You see, not only does he do that, I mean, look at what he did. He speaks through the darkness and all. Look at what he did here in Exodus chapter 10. There was a plague of darkness that came across the land in Exodus chapter 10 when they were getting ready to go out of Egypt, going to the promised land or coming out of Pharaoh's hands. God sends a plague. You know what the plague is? Everybody say the plague of darkness. Look at what he says, Exodus 10, verse 21. And the Lord said unto Moses, stretch out thine hand toward heaven, that there may be darkness over the land of Egypt, even darkness that might be felt. Woo-wee, darkness that's felt? That's got to be pretty dark. That means there's no light at all. Darkness, I mean, you get ready to go into a solar eclipse. What's God saying to that? I don't know, but I would look at this right here. If I was in Egypt and darkness came across that I could be felt, you know what I would be asking myself? You know what I would be asking myself? Say what, Pastor? I'd be asking myself, what is God trying to say to me? What's he trying to show me? That's what Pharaoh should have said. What is God trying to show me? But see, they were crying out to the gods of Rod. Rod was the sun god. See, they were not focused on the darkness, nor were they focused on God. They were focused on their false god, Ra. Where's Ra at? He's the sun god. He's bigger than him. They're crying out to the gods of Egypt. Y'all do know that, right? These were Egyptians. They had their gods. And they couldn't, the light wouldn't come on until Moses, 3 days later, went. And of course, over in the land of Goshen, there was like a dividing line. It wasn't like it was like fading out, getting dark and light. There was a dividing line. It was like you could step like a curtain. Darkness. Light. Woo! Darkness. Light. Something different here. So this evidently we know was not a solar eclipse. Somebody shout amen. Amen. But God used the darkness to do something, to get his message across. So look at this one here. Joshua gets ready to go fight a battle. And Joshua cries out to the Lord. He's fighting the Amorites. He doesn't have enough time in the day to win. So what all of a sudden God does, look at what he says here in Joshua chapter 10, verse 12. Then spake Joshua the Lord, and the day of the Lord delivered up the Amorites before the children of Israel. And he said in the sight of Israel, Son. Now this is, look at this here. Son, what does he say here? Son, stand thou still upon Gibeon. And thou moon in the valley of Ajalon. Look at what he says, verse 13. And the sun stood still, and the moon stayed in one place until the people had avenged themselves upon their enemies. Is not this written in the book of Jasher? So the sun stood still in the midst of heaven and hasted not to go down about a whole day. Look at this here now. And there was not no day like that before it or after it that the Lord hearkened unto the voice of a man, for the Lord fought for Israel. Come on, give the Lord a hand clap of praise in the house. Sun, moon, stars, they're signs. These are God's billboards. And God speaks to us and shows us some. And do you know what the... Look at this here. I don't know... Put that last scripture up at the very last one I gave you. The last of Joshua. The last one there. The end of it. The one in Joshua. The last one. Look at what he said. Verse 14. Always look at the colon. To the right of the colon is always the emphasis of what God's trying to say in the scriptures. Just trying to help you. If you read your Bible. See, it's not in the text. I mean, you know, when it was written, but the translators,
translated it to help us understand the text. So to the right of the colon, and the sun standing still, and the Amorites getting defeated that day, and all that taking, the moon standing still, and the sun, it's all, here's the focus. Why did God do that? Why did he stop the sun? Here's the focus. For the Lord fought for Israel. I did all of that because I was concerned about Israel. And that's the sign in the sky that I'm fighting for them. See what I mean? So God uses these to show us things in Scripture. That not only that, but look at Jesus. Jesus, from the on the cross, he had 3 hours of what? Darkness. 3 hours of darkness. Look at what he says here in Matthew 27 and 45. Now, the sixth hour, there was darkness all over the land until when? 3 hours. In the ninth hour, Jesus cried with a loud voice, saying, Eli, Eli, lama sabachthani. That is to say, my God, why hast thou forsaken me? See, God used the darkness. See, we're talking about the sun, the moon, the stars. See, what you're trying to think is you're trying to say, okay, it has to be a solar eclipse. It has to be this or it has to be that. And I'm here to tell you, God can bring darkness anytime he wants to bring darkness. Darkness that can be felt with light on one side, darkness on one side. You see what I'm getting at? It's like with the Egyptians. When the Egyptians were there sitting in darkness, does not say they didn't have fire. They still had fire. They had no light coming from the fire. What a miracle. What a God. Somebody say, what a God. What a God. You see what I mean? If they didn't have no fire, then of course they would have had no light. Dummy. I mean, foolish. I would have said, moron. Huh? That's what the Bible would have said. But we know there's a miracle had to take place. So God can do anything with darkness he wants, ever how he wants to do it. As long as you learn to get the message. And my job is to impart the message to you. All of you saved, all of you unsaved. All of you who think you're going, and all of you hope you go. And all of you who don't know you're going. My job is to impart a message today. All those who's listening on the radio, over the internet, to give you a message. Somebody shout amen. So the eclipse facts are this. Maximum time of this coming eclipse will be 2 minutes and 40.2 seconds if you're measuring it with your watch. Watch this here. It crosses 12 states. 12 states from west coast to east coast. The number 12 in the Bible, and by the way, I didn't get this from nobody except somebody. So I ain't heard this from Tom Horn. No, I have heard this from anyone teaching. Somebody shout amen. But it's 12 states. 12 is a number of God for government. And I'm almost thinking to myself, I'm going, is God really trying to give us a message? You know, Oregon now is the 33rd state that came into the Union. It goes all the way across to Charleston, where it goes across that, where it goes out the other side. And it's on the 33rd parallel. I'm just wondering, is there anything to do with 33 that I'm not aware of? I'm saying, what is God trying to say? Everybody say, what is God saying? That's what we're trying to figure out. So when you look a little further on this, and you start looking at this here, what I found out was this here, is that the first one to see the eclipse in America, in Oregon, is going to be Government Point. Isn't that something? So I'm just wondering if God is drawing a line across our country, as divided as it is, with everybody hating everybody and everything. If God's drawing a line across that line there, saying, I'm going to have 5 wise and I'll have 5 foolish. Somebody shout amen. I'll draw me a line across it, and it depends on which side of this thing you want to get in on.
All I'm just trying to say. I don't know what he's saying, but I do know that the sun, the moon, the stars, and darkness and all this stuff God uses. They'll say, honey, we don't know if we're going back there next week. And people are crazy talking about, oh, by the way, 33 degree Masons might have something to do with it because our government is founded on Freemasonry, a lot of it. The first to see this eclipse is going to be Pacific time, is going to be 10:15:56. That's when it has Pacific time. The last eclipse that happened in America, like this, all across America, went across, it was June 8, 1918. That was right when we got ready to go into World War II. Just saying. I mean, World War I, pardon me. World War I. The next eclipse that will take place like this one will be 7 years after tomorrow. And it will be on April 8th, 2014. Just like you see going from left to right, this one here draws it like that. It looks like a cross or an X. Oh, by the way, that conjunction point is called Little Egypt. Just saying. So what's God trying to tell us in this parable here? Is this a parable we're watching? Is this a parable I'm teaching about the sun, the moon, the stars? For sure, this parable in Matthew chapter 25 is the parable of the second coming of Jesus and the rapture of the church. The door is open now to all of us. Some of you are wise, some of you are foolish. Some of us are wise, some of us are foolish. The door is open now to prepare, to get ready. But the door for sure will not always be open. Jesus gave us this parable of 10 virgins to tell us of this custom of the, he used the Jewish wedding to give us a truth. You see, what takes place is that this, I don't want to keep saying this here. That's something the Lord showed me on this. In this parable, just, I guess this is the point where I need to put this in at. So don't let me forget where I'm at, okay? Here's the point. When some teach this parable of five wise, five foolish, they teach it being the Christian church and the Jews. The olive, the branch, the oil, the lamps. One's Christian, one's Jewish. The Christians are ready to go in when Jesus comes, but the Jews are not ready. Their lights are out. But God is working with them, and they will go through tribulation, and then they will make it. That's one version of this parable. So just for all those who say he doesn't know, he does. But not always the parables can mean many things, many levels of revelation. So let's look at this here. When you know you just read it, we've been talking about it. We know that the bride is with the groom. These five virgins and 10 virgins, five wise, five foolish. That's not the wedding. That's not the bride. We're making up in this story here. The five foolish and the five wise virgins, they are not the one getting married. The groom that's coming at nighttime is bringing his bride with him, and they're getting ready to go into the wedding feast, and the 10 virgins were the ones that stood on the side of who? The bride. So here's all I'm just trying to tell you is this here, when I started studying this here,
I'm going, where's the bride in the story at? It's not even mentioned. So what I'm saying that is that that is not what God's trying to teach us. He's not trying to teach us about the bride being ready. He's not trying, everything doesn't mean, remember I try to say, not everything means everything in the story. There is one thing that he's trying to teach us in this story. And what he's trying to teach you in that story is this here. Is watch and wait for him when he comes and be ready when he comes. Because not everybody's going to be ready when he comes. He's not trying to say you to bring. He's just trying. The parable is about being ready. Don't try to make it anything more than it is. And he says half is going to be ready. Half is not going to be ready. Half is going to be ready to, when Jesus comes. The other half, they were all virgins. They're all sitting in the church. There's two churches that come together every Sunday. Every Sunday there's a church that comes and they're ready. And there's another church that wipes the biscuit off your faith and they're dragging in late. And they're not ready. You didn't even enter into worship with us today. We went into the Holy of Holies today. Dragging us, hell, well, you know, Lord, but you know, you're no Lord, but you know, you really understand, Lord. He understands. You see, my job is not to placate you and make you feel good. My job is to tell you that some people ain't gonna make it. That's the parable. That's all it is. And you can make it say anything you want to make it say. And what he said to there, see, someone will say, well, they all had oil. Well, they all had the Holy Ghost. That's not the story. The story is the story. The emphasis, watch and pray and be ready when he comes. As we said, there's two churches that come together. And some are not ready when he comes. And some of you today, tomorrow when this eclipse takes place and there's people coming from all over the world here. And we got some who didn't even know it. Isn't that amazing? Isn't that amazing? They didn't even know. What was that? Light and darkness. What's going on in this place? Did y'all see that? Light's going on in here. What's God trying to say to you in the darkness? So my job and what God wants to do is ministering this is for people to be ready. Ready when he comes. So as I was talking this week, preparing for what did I need to share this week, I was torn between two things. I'm going, do I need to preach about this or do I need to preach about this? You know what God said? Just preach about both. It'll be all right. It will be all right. He says he will make it fit. So people coming to church in America, the Church of America, they think they're ready. But I'm telling you what, God's told me, he says, here's what I want you to tell them about one of the things that's going to really keep a lot of people with their feet still on the ground. Now, by the way, if you believe that the rapture is going to take place, you need, and we know that some people's going to stay, some people's going to be left behind. Now, I believe in pre-trib rapture. I just do. Because God's not called us to a time of wrath. But look at this here. People are going to miss it. And he says, tell them about what I see. So here's what he says. Look at it here in 1 Corinthians chapter 6 and verse 18. Where people in the church are not ready and the pastors are not making them ready. Look at what he says here. I'm talking about getting your heart right and ready to meet him. Now there's going to be little small things that we all got to work on. But the scripture specifically tells us, flee fornication. Every sin that a man doeth is without the body, but he that committeth fornication sinneth against his own body.
So when we're talking about fornication, for you to who

be here today. And those who are turning the radio on, the radio is non-intrusive. Do you know what non-intrusive means? That means you can reach up and turn it off. So while you're offended at God and me, go ahead and turn me off, so that you don't hear the rest of this. But here's what's happening in churches. Is that if you're sitting in a church and you're saying you are a Christian, and you're committing sex outside of the marriage. Isn't this amazing? You know how God, you know what? Look here. You know how I'm going. Am I a moron? God says, I'm going to make this thing fit. He says, I will make it fit. Just do it. We're talking about a marriage ceremony. That's what the parable is. They came together. They had a marriage, and they were supposed to be, the woman that was married going in, were supposed to be a virgin. That was in that time, but it's not like that today. God will forgive you of whatever you have done. Somebody shout amen. Forgiveness is rich, is free, my God. But here's what he tells us, that once we ask for forgiveness, we're to do what? Put the scripture back up again, brother. Flee fornication. What does that mean? You've asked for forgiveness. What does it mean? What does it mean? She wants. It's like somebody saying, let's go. No, we're going. What did the Bible say? Flee fornication. Why? Because the rapture is getting ready to take place. Somebody shout amen. So I know this is. Is this all right, Zach? I'm just trying to tell you, you know what is here? A lot of pastors ain't going to make it. A lot of Sunday school teachers ain't going to make it. A lot of people, ushers and greeters, they're not going to make it. You can't fool God. You can't fool God. You can't have sex and then say, Lord, forgive me, and think it's all right, and go right back doing it again. You can't do that. Now, tomorrow, about 2:45, when the sun starts to get dark, and you start hearing a rumbling in the east, and that happens, you'll be saying, oh my Jesus, man, I wonder if this is it. Look at what he says here. 1 Corinthians chapter 5. Paul really says this. 1 Corinthians chapter 5 and verse 9, he says, I wrote unto you in an epistle not to keep company, not to company with who? What do you think Paul means by that? If you know there's a person sitting in a church, they're just where you work at, and they every week, every day, every time, I mean, they're coming in telling you about their love life and how many women that they have marked on their belts or whatever men you have done what with. He says, put it back, brother, to the other one. Let me tell you where I'm at. Am I messed up? 1 Corinthians 5 and verse 9. Put it back. Where he tells us here. I wrote unto you in an epistle that you're not to keep company with who? In the church or outside of the church. But he's writing to the church. Verse 10. Yet not altogether with the fornicators of this world, or with the covetous or extortioners, or with our dollars, then must we needs to go out of the world. Verse 11. But now I have written unto you not to keep company if any man that is called a brother be a fornicator, or covetous, or an idolater, or a railer, or a drunkard, or I knocked a shout out of this today, didn't we? Zach even left me. My Jesus. Tell him it's going to get tougher than that. Somebody shout amen before it's over with. Or a drunkard, or an extortioner. Look at this here. Ready for this here? You're not even to go to me ranchos. With one such, no, not to even eat with them. Now, we're talking about the rapture, y'all. We're talking about, I mean, why's everybody got such a long face? You don't have to have a long face. Jesus

already knows. He's using me to clean the church and wash the church with the word. You are cleansed by the washing of the water of the word. You are cleansed by the washing of the water of the word. You're cleansed by the washing of the water of the word. Is that it? Is that the last one? And then I got one more to show you. Look at this here. 1 Corinthians 6 and verse 9. Know ye not that the unrighteous shall not inherit the kingdom of God? Look at this here. Here is the point I'm trying to make. And Paul tries to say, look here. I don't care what demon is sitting there telling you that it don't matter. I don't care what teaching and what pastor or what they have told you in the past. I don't care what your boyfriend says. I don't care what your girlfriend says. I don't care what your Sunday school teacher has said or the people at work has said. Here's what the Word of God says. Be not deceived. Neither fornicators, nor idolaters, nor adulterers, nor effeminate. You know what effeminate is? That's someone that's feminine. Effeminate, someone who is feminine. Someone who's effeminate. Look at what he says. Be not deceived. Nor abusers of themselves with mankind. Nor thieves. Nor covetous. Or drunkards. Or revilers. Or extortioners. Shall inherit the kingdom of God. Now watch this here. But Paul, he says, we all were like that in the past, weren't we, everybody? Somebody, we were all like that. Come on, we all fornicated. Come on, we all lived in sin. We all did it. Come on, everybody, we did it. Every one of us did it. You hear me? Everybody, except you. We all, that's why we shout this morning for forgiveness. Look at what he says. And such were some of you. Look at the emphasis to the right of the colon. But you are washed. You are sanctified. You are justified in the name of the Lord Jesus Christ and by the Spirit of our God. Come on, give the Lord a hand clap of praise in the house. Man, that's worth shouting. That's worth shouting. That's the way you was. That's the way you was. No. Say, that's the way you was. And if that's the what you're doing now, in just a few moments, we can make it. That's the way you was. Somebody shout amen. We can make it. That's the way you was. But you're not was like that no more. It's coming to the front and said, oh my God, forgive me of my sin. I repent. Repentance means this. You know what repentance is? I flee fornication. I run from it. That's what it is. My Jesus. We're standing on the edge of something, y'all. Something big's getting ready to happen. He's coming. Look at this here. Right now, at this moment in time, you are closer to Jesus coming through the rapture than we have ever been. And if I say it 5 minutes from now, we are closer to Jesus coming than we have ever been. And he's coming. And I'm looking for him to come. It would be right. It'd be all right with me if the rapture takes place tomorrow at 2:45 when the darkness comes and he takes us out of this place. It'd be all right with me. I don't know when he's coming. But I do know he's trying to tell us. He uses the darkness as signs. See, they all were invited to the banquet. They all were waiting for the bridegroom. They all had lamps. They were all virgins. They were all at the right place. Some had oil in their lamps at the beginning, and some, look at this here. This was what was so cool about the whole thing. Is you ready for this here? That all of a sudden, one of the lamps went out. But look at this here. Watch this here. But all went to sleep. All of them. All 10 went to sleep. They were all asleep. And the church is asleep.
And our job is to say, wake up the mighty men. Hey, the bridegroom's coming. Wake up the mighty men. Hey, everybody, wake up. Wake up. Hey, he's coming. Wake up. He's coming. Wake up. Jesus is coming. And once you get awake, you realize, I'm the one who has no oil in my lamp. And they said, let us have, Pastor, what you have. I said, oh, no. I got my lamp. I got my oil. And you can't have none of it. You got to go to the source. Come on, you got to go to the source. And Jesus is the source. You got to go where the oil is at. You got to go to the source and get your oil. You can't have none of mine. Oh, but you got some in the bottle here. No, I worked for this. Come on, I worked for this week. Those who's got the oil in your lamps, you prayed this week. Hey, you fasted this week. You shouted with God this week. You worshiped the Lord this week. That's your oil you're building up. No, you can't have mine. You better go get your own. In just a moment, we're going to invite you to the source. Somebody shout amen. My Jesus. What time is it, Zach? Do you know? It's 12:36. Look at that. Is that Eastern Standard Time? Or is that Central Time? If that's Central Time, I can't imagine you still being here. Hallelujah. Here's the best answer to what this parable means is this here. God's looking for is inward preparation of your heart. Right here. That's what he's looking for right there. He's looking in the heart. He's looking in the heart. If you got stuff dirty in your heart, like sin, and he says the fornication thing would be it. You know, do you know what they did in this marriage ceremony? I don't want to get too graphic here. But at the marriage ceremony, she was supposed to be pure. And there were certain things they did. And when they finished consummating the marriage, they would take the bed sheets and bring them before the elders. Hey, she's pure. All God's wanting is a pure bride. I'm not saying we've all messed up. And such were some of you and me. And when we ask for forgiveness, he makes us pure. And that's what he wants. Pure. Wow. Do not be deceived. Fornicators, nor adulterers, nor idolaters, nor effeminate, nor thieves, nor covetous, nor drunkards, nor revilers, shall have the part in the lake of, have that in the kingdom of God. Will not be part of the kingdom of God. You will not inherit the kingdom of God. You will not. And don't be deceived. Wow. Did I do all right? I'm going to give the Lord a hand clap. Thank you, Jesus. So, thank you, men, for sharing the word, being obedient with your message from God. Let's give the Lord a hand clap for that. TD gave a message today, a dream the Lord gave him. Remember it, everybody? He said, I don't know, there was trees that were being harvested. The trees, some of the trees were being kept. And some trees had rotten places on them. And they were being discarded to the side.
That's the harvest. That's the way it's going to be. And I think God's just trying to show us, let's get ready, everybody. Say, I'm ready. I want to be ready. Here's what I'm going to do. It's very simple. Ministers, won't you come up here with me? If you're here and you're not saved, you want to be saved, I want you to come make your way right up here. TD, come right here. Y'all stand right here. If you're not saved, you want to be saved. So today's my day. You don't want this rapture thing to happen and wife to go and husband to stay. Or husband to go and wife. You don't, God didn't mean it like this. There is nothing better than serving God together. Two or one, serving God. There's nothing better than that in the whole world. Nothing better than serving that. Nothing better than serving Jesus. Somebody shout amen. Amen. Husband and wife serving Jesus. Ain't nothing better. Ain't nothing better. And if you're ready, say, today's my day. I don't know how this thing's going to work out. I don't really know. I don't know about this Jesus. I don't know about it all. That's all right. God said, that's all right. That's all right. You don't have to know all that stuff. All you have to know is that I died for you. Come on, I'm coming for you. Come on, I'm coming for my church. I'm coming for people who are ready. If you want to be saved today, make your way right here. You come on right here. Right here. If you're here and you're not baptized in the Holy Ghost, you want to be baptized in the Holy Spirit with the power of God, speaking in tongues, you make your way right here with me. Now listen, if you're here for deliverance, Jason, if you're here for deliverance, you can come right over here. They're going to take you over there in just a few moments. We're going to have our altar service right over here. Brother, you have a song? Let him sing. While you make up your heart, make your mind up, won't you come? You want to be saved, make your way up here. Stand right over there, brother. Get right over there. Stand right over here, Brother George. Raise your hand, Brother George. Right here. You want to be saved, get right over here. Come on. Go ahead, brother. Bring it. Give me some volume and play.

0: Now, whatever you need, you have a need from the Lord. You want prayer? Prayer for something? Make your way right here. We're going to pray with you. You hear? You need prayer for whatever you need. You need healing. You need prayer. Agreement. Whatever you need. Come on right here. We want to pray with you today before you get out of here. Come right here. Stand right here with me. Come right here. Right here. Stand right here. Bill, come on out here and pray with these people. Get right here. You need prayer for something else. Come on, right here. You say, here, Lord, I need prayer. Prayer for my family. I'm going through issues. Come, make your way right here. If God's speaking to you, if He's speaking to you today about getting saved, grab a hold of your wife's hand or your husband's hand. Say, okay, hey, I want you to take me up there. I want you to take me up there. What you need, ma'am?
1: 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Henry Schaefer here again. And I want to thank you for tuning in today to the program, Jesus is the Answer. 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
1: We are living in the last days. Religious deception abounds. There are many voices in the world. Satan beckons. Come this way. The rapture of the church is at hand. The Antichrist, the beast. Are you concerned about the end times? Answers, instructions, directions. Stay tuned to Standing on the Edge of Tribulation. Now, I'm your host, Henry Schaefer. Let's move into today's program for the answers you are searching for.
0: Shiites or Sunnis eventually became so great that 11 of the 12 early leaders of Islam from the Shiite branch, they were poisoned and killed by their opposition. And according to the Shiite belief, listen to it, it is the 12th leader who will play the role in the last days. So 11's been on the scene. They're looking for the 12th. We're looking for someone as well. They're looking for the 12th. Many Shiites in Iran have the teaching that is called the doctrine of the 12er. You may hear that term. This 12th imam was the 12-year-old son of the 11th imam. So there was a 12er, 12th. But here's what happened. At the age 12, this young boy, destined to be the chosen imam of the Shiite branch, disappeared off the street in his city and was never heard again. I'm telling you things like people would be reading 1 Corinthians 15, and the dead in Christ shall rise first, and we which are... I'm reading to you what they believe, like they'd be like, what in the world is this? Disappeared off the streets in his city and was never heard of again. Now, since the graves of the other 11 are known, and the grave of the 12th has never been discovered, the tradition states that the 12th caliph has been supernaturally protected by God for the past 1,200 years. Most say that he is in the desert of Arabia. Still others believe that he is in Iraq. Since the disappearance of the 12th imam in 878 AD, the Shiite sect has been expecting the 12th prophet to reappear in the end of days and become the final unifier of Islam, called the Mahdi. This man, according to Islamic tradition, will be a military expert who will bring the world under control of Islamic law and justice. Now, here's what I want to say. First of all, I want to tell you this here, is that the devil knows more about Bible prophecy than you and I'll ever know. There's no way any of our intelligence can compare to the intelligence of the enemy in that. So he knows, but at the same time, he knows how to twist and pervert, to subdue and to deceive others on that side. Does that make sense? Now, let me just share something with you that is just my own personal beliefs in this here. I believe that there was such a change in Christianity that as Christianity was sweeping across the world at that time, you got to think about 100 AD, 200 AD, 300 AD, 400 AD, 500, and as Christianity is moving across the world, there has to come something to stop it. Something's got to rise up to stop it. And the devil came to and came up and, I believe, raised up this religion that is called Islam to stop the move of Christ into the world. And when you think about and you start thinking about the devil coming and resurrecting or coming to raise up this religion, they are dead set against the killing of Jews and of Christians. Now, when you start studying about Muhammad and you start studying about how he came on the scene, and I think I'm going to read some stuff here about it, but that in his 40s, that he had been so exposed to Muslim, he had been so exposed to Jews and Christians because of his upbringing, that it was in a city on a trade route to where Jews and Christians would come through. And he was influenced by all these passerbys, you know, that was there. And I think he was really searching for the truth and for reality. And in that, deception set in, is what I believe. And that he was in a cave, he was in his 40s in a cave, and he heard a voice speak to him. And so frightened him that he ran home, wrapped himself in his garment, and that was what would believe that would be his anointing, you know, his cloak, you know, that he would have. And then over his life, that this voice in this cave, the angel that would appear to him, some said it was Michael, that in their belief, that has delivered unto him those things that he needs to be able to develop, to start the Muslim religion. Well, and it was written down. And it was written down on leaves, bones, and things that he said, because he was a man who couldn't write. And so they wrote down the things that he had said and put together their Bible in that. So I think I got a few more things I want to read here. The great mosque of Samarra, one of the Shiite Muslims' holiest sites, was constructed in the 9th century. Samarra also hosts the shrine where the 10th and the 11th caliphs, Ali and Hassan, were buried. It was at the well in Samarra where the 12th Imam, Muhammad al-Mahdi, the son of the 11th, disappeared. Remember I told you it was off the streets. It's near a well. Some suggest the boy was hidden in the well and will reemerge. This is, can you believe this? But you know, we're going to go in the air and be changed as well. The graves are going to burst open for those who are, and they're going to open up, and they're going to go up, and they're going to go back, and we're going to look and see who made it and who didn't. Just from the graves, you can be able to tell. Well, listen here. Some suggest the boy was hidden in the well and will reemerge from the well to announce the new Islamic caliphate in the last days. So, yeah, is that pretty good there? Yeah, I think that's good enough. So when we talk about the war, and we talk about what they're believing as far as their 12th Imam coming to, you know, to rise up and it's going to put together this here, it's the missing Imam and the story, the strong Islamic belief in the last days that will pave the road for many Bible prophecies. When I talk about how the devil has so knows Bible prophecy and has raised a false religion up, it is almost like this. It fits. And if you don't know the other side of where the Antichrist is going to rise up and all these things, if you don't know this side of here, see, they don't know this side that we know, the Christian side of it. They're just looking for an imam to show up that's going to unite the Muslim world and make them a strong entity in the world. And the thread that ties the fabric of them together, of Islam, I don't care if you're Shiite or Sunni, it doesn't matter, is the belief that Israel and Jerusalem will be again under complete control of the Muslims. That's what's driving them, with the Jews and the Christians permanently expelled from the Holy Land, is what they're believing. So war, though, as this is coming about, and they're looking for that now, and when you look through with these kind of glasses on now, you look at what's happening in the Middle East and how the destruction and how all these things are happening, these people over here, those people over there are absolutely dedicated to their religion. They give their life up because Muhammad taught them. He taught them that if they gave their life in the further expansion of Islam, that they would go immediately to paradise. In those things. So what kind of deception can that be? And yet in the Muslim belief, there is no belief in the blood atonement of Jesus Christ. There is no, without the blood, there is no remission of sins. Somebody help me out on here. And I can go ahead and tell you some other things. While I'm making the statement in that here is that, you know, we pray for Israel, and we need to pray for Israel. But what we need to be praying for Israel as far as peace and safety of Jerusalem, but we need to be praying that God will open their eyes up and that they can receive Jesus. Because please understand that you do understand this here, that I don't care if they are the Jewish people. Without Jesus, they can't be saved. And that absolutely shocks people. Why would it be we have to have Jesus in our heart and they don't? We all are under the same covenant. And without the shedding of blood of Jesus, there is no salvation of sins. The blood of animals and goats cannot take away sin. So when we pray for them as well, we need to pray that God opens their eyes. And even all the Muslims who are over there, do you really realize how important that area is? When you look at, anybody know when I say about the 1040 window? If you talk about the 1040 window of missions, that from the 10th parallel, is that the 10th to the 40th parallel, whatever that line that goes around the world map like that is, that's where the greatest population of the world is, and that is the most unreached people that are in the whole world. It's called the 1040 window on the globe. And do you know where that 1040 globe, that 1040 window goes through at? You look all the way, it's all through the Middle East, right smack through the middle of it. All those people are the most unreached people in the whole world. And all those people are dying. When all those people are dying, they're all dying and going to hell. None of them are saved unless they know Jesus. So that's how important. I mean, and the devil is just, and hell has enlarged its mouth and is just swallowing the people up. That's over there. Did reality just set in on you on this here? Jews and Gentiles alike. Unless you got to be saved. It's got to be Jesus. Are y'all on board with me on this here? It's not popular. It won't grow a church saying those kind of things either. But somebody's got to know. Somebody shout amen. So you need to pray for the peace and safety of Israel and to open their eyes to all those people. And God is doing it. He's got people over there. And don't think that, never think, well, now I'm getting off of all my stuff, aren't I? Never think that the wars and those men who gave their life up over there in the wars of the 90s of Desert Storm and the war over there to where they went in just recently, you know, last years and so many years in the Middle East, in Iraq, the Iraqi war, and Afghanistan. I believe God opened the window for a period of time for people who were Christians to get in there, and they shared. You don't know who all got saved. You don't know who all got the Jesus Christ brought to them. You don't know how many Bibles got stuck into those places over there that would never have gotten. Never. have gotten into the place unless a war would break out and Christians could get in through those kind of things, through humanitarian aids and all these things that would come in. They have their Red Crescent Moon. We have the Red Cross. You know, we have things that we do when we go into those areas as well, and people would share their life. Here's what I'll tell you. God would have done this here. He would have had all the wars let them happen to save one soul. He'd have done it all for one. To get in there to share one. To save one out of the clutches of hell. He would have done it. Because you see, that's how much he loves humanity. And would do all he can do to get the word in there. Now it seems to be, here we're stepping back now in 2014, that we are pulling out. Look here, you ready for it? We're pulling out of Iraq. Totally out of it. And now what's happening, it's a more hostile form of Islamic culture is taking over the area that has ever been before. To where, I mean, they're killing the Christians again. I mean, they're killing, taking over the whole place. And the places where our men went in and fought are being taken over. Don't never think it was in vain. Please don't think it was not in vain. It was not. You think it from a spiritual standpoint. See it from the eyes of God, what God was doing. He's concerned about souls. And now we pull out, look here. And now what has happened, when good force is being pulled out, there's a vacuum created, and it's worse than it was before. And think about what's getting ready. Let me tell you what's getting ready to happen in Afghanistan as well. When we pull our forces out, is it this year or is it next year we pull our forces out? I think it's this year that we're going to pull all our forces out of Afghanistan. It will be the same thing. When we pull out, it will be a more corrupt form of government will set into the place. Listen, I just told you that this is the area that Antichrist is going to control. And it's going to be a very radical, very, very, very, very strong belief in Muslim control. I think about a story that I read about how that when the Antichrist comes and he starts setting up the rise of Mahdi, and he gets over there and he starts setting up, the war is going to proceed, this Islamic empire that's going to take place. And when you look at Antichrist, some people think about Antichrist, he does not bring peace, he brings war. It seems like peace, but it's war. Here's what he says. Revelation 6, the red horse kills with a red sword. The pale horse kills with sword, hunger, and death. Revelation 6, 8. Who was like to the beast who can make war with him. Revelation 13, Daniel 7, 21. Power was given to the beast to make war with the saints. Revelation 13, 7. He who kills with the sword must be killed with the sword. Revelation 13 and 10. The little horn makes war with the saints. Daniel 7, 21. Until the end of the war, desolations are determined. He makes a peace treaty, but is in his heart. It's only in his heart he wants war to take place. The beast's authority, as we said, is given to him by the dragon for a period of time. And he is going to rule that area. Christians are going to be killed. They're going to behead. The Antichrist is going to behead people. And I'll stop with the story here. Let me tell you how we look in the Middle East to see how the past, how they've done people who would not follow them. This was a story out of the CIA that I read. Is that there was a group of people that the Muslims had captured. They did not believe the way they believed. I don't know if they were Christians or not, so I don't know. But they did not believe the way they believed, so they buried them in the sand. It was a group of them. 7 to 10, I think it was. Buried them in the sand up to their neck sticking out. And they would not convert. Wouldn't say what they wanted to say. So they took a front end loader that has a scoop on the front of it like that, moves dirt, and just went across the ground and scraped and popped their heads right off as they went across. This is how horrible it's going to be for people who want to play church, huh? Who want to play church and get caught up in this thing. So I don't know how far widespread that this religion is going to be, but it's going to be Antichrist religion across the world. I believe that. And again, if you look, the fastest growing religion in the United States is not Christianity. It's the Islamic, the Muslim's faith, Islam. And when you go across the CSRA, you look in that there are places of worship that are being built everywhere. If you go into the supermarkets and you're aware of what's taking place, that much of their food is in Walmart and Costco, that is halal food. Halal is a term that is stamped on their food. It has to be prepared a certain way. There's schools, there's groups of that are already, when you look at it here in South Carolina alone, just right up here above Columbia, that there is a group of Muslims that are in a community there, it's right here in South Carolina, that the police don't even want to go into. And they're located really close to, located really close to a lot of strategic items, areas that would be very strategic to the safety and the continued lifestyle that you would want to have. All it would take is a little bit of being in the area to know the area, to live in the area, to know certain things about an area. And with the mindset wanting to destroy certain things, you could really make a chaos, terror. I know nobody want to say terror or terrorist, but I believe that a spirit of terror has been released on the world at this time. And that's what Antichrist is set to do. So am I trying to alarm you? No, I'm just trying to tell you that the threat of the Antichrist and the Mahdi, the Islam, the spirit that they're looking for, is spreading its tentacles throughout the world. And it's coming to our areas as well. We are not exempt. The United States is not exempt from what's going to happen in the world. So that's the rise of Antichrist. I will finish this up next week, just a little bit of this, and I'll speak to you about the false prophet that's going to come up. This is the beast and his kingdom, the Antichrist. He will marry up with the false prophet, and he will come on the scene as the false prophet will come together as a religious practice. It'll be the military and the religious, the Christian world and the other faiths, and all those will come together and marry into this one world religion that he has there. Okay, that's all I have. Got any questions? And we'll go from there. Anybody has anything else that they want to ask? Or I'll do the best I can. Yes, sir.
4: I have just one comment. So on Fox News this week, in addition to the things that are happening in the Middle East, is that Christians are being killed by ISIS in Iraq. They're being made to move out of their homes if they don't convert to Islam.
0: Right. Many Christians are, they're having them from the ISIS group.
4: Yeah.
0: They're being killed. You got a question, Tommy?
5: Yeah, talking about the rapture going in Malachi 3:16-17.
0: Yep.
5: Is that concerning the rapture?
0: Go ahead. Let me look at it here a moment. I'm familiar with that passage of scripture, not because of the tithing implications, but I did a sermon on this several years ago, and it was, I know where y'all remember, I don't know if you remember where I preached it at, but it was in the back when we had the flood, and I preached this message about what you're asking. And here's what he's asking. Malachi 3, you look at it here, verse 13. Your words have been stout against me, saith the Lord, yet you say, what have we spoken so much against thee? Ye have said, here's what he said, and God's heard it. Ye have said it's vain to serve God. What profit is it that we have kept his ordinances and we have walked mournfully before the Lord? When he says, here's what the prophet said. You've said, what profit is that we have kept his word or his ordinance? It's vain to serve God. There's no need to go to church. I don't see no need to do this. I don't see no need to do that. I don't see no need to do this. See, they're saying, you have said it is vain to serve God. And now, when you call the proud happy, yea, they that work wickedness are set up, yea, they have tempted God, are even delivered. Then, now look at verse 16, he says, then they that feared the Lord spake one to another. So there's a group, two groups of people here. One group is a group that hears and says, it's vain. None of this is important. Then there's another group in verse 17 that feared the Lord, that spake often one to another, and the Lord hearkened and heard it. And a book of remembrance was written before him that feared the Lord and that thought up upon his name. And they shall be mine, saith the Lord of hosts, in that day when I make up my jewels, I will spare them as a man spareth his son and serveth them. Then shall you return and discern between the righteous and the wicked, between him that served him and that served him not. I believe that that is a time that it's speaking of the rapture. But at the same time, that what God's doing, that this book of remembrance is a different book than the other books that you read in the Bible. Because there are several books. The book of life, the book of remembrance. There's ones, several books that's throughout Scripture. We also know there's a little scroll, the one that John had to eat. Take the scroll and eat. There's different books that are in the Bible. But yes, I believe that that is a God give us prophetic insight right here. There's a day when he's going to make up his jewels. And here's how you can determine. You can see it right here. There are those who say it's vain to do what we're doing. Then there are those who say no. It's very important what we're doing. And God says those who he spoke often about these things, God took notice of that. And he says, I will write your name in a book of remembrance. And there will be a day when I will make up my jewels. And when he takes us home, that, listen, I believe there is a special reward. A special reward in this book. Hello, in this book, there would be special rewards in there. Because they feared him. And they feared his name. And they did what they said. Did that answer you? That's what I believe it is as well. So that's just another sign. Another passage of Scripture that is very appropriate that I believe you could preach as far as the rapture of the church as well. Anybody else have another? That's one passage of Scripture that's really got my attention.
5: I read that and I was thinking that we might not all make it.
0: Well, you know, you asking, is all Christians going to make it on the rapture of the church? I don't care where you're at on there, where you believe it's going to be at. I believe that, and I say it over and over, in Revelation 3 and 4, he says, to him that overcomes, that's the only promise you have of who's going to make it. To him that overcomes. So you need to go through there and look at the qualifiers of him that overcomes. It's just not them who overcomes. It's him that overcomes in all things. So it's a matter of overcoming lukewarmness. I'm telling you, church, we've got to fight that. We've got to fight. It's a spirit of being lukewarm. Remember we said Sunday, it's cold, lukewarm, or hot. And the guy said, he said, just give them three choices. That's it. That's all I give them. So we have to fight. I have to fight it. I have to fight being lukewarm. I have to fight the same spirit. It don't matter. It does matter. And we have to fight this. It's what, again, I'd say, I think you've heard me say this before, is that if I was going to pastor a church in a time frame to pastor the church, I think the time that I would have loved to have pastored, the pastor of the church in the 20th century would have been the 50s, the 60s, the 70s, in that time frame there, when World War II and people, you understand what I'm talking about? It was a difference. It was a different mindset about church, about God. And if you look around, that God's got to bring revival. He's going to have to bring revival. He is going to bring revival. He's going to bring it. He's going to bring it through the people who pray, who are seeking God, who's taking it serious. Now, there's going to be some people who's going to get on a revival, and they haven't birthed anything. You know what I mean? They're just going to get in on it. But revival is birthed through prayer, through fasting, and being consistent and praying. And can I say this here? Right here. Someone say it. The fact that the schools that they find Hamas has been putting their weapons in the caches of weapons, and around hospitals and schools and families, neighborhoods and things like that. And the schools are the schools that are being funded by the UN. And our money is doing a lot of that. It's funding the schools where Hamas can shoot the weapons over into Israel at. And then, if you look at the peace plan that was put on the table by John Kerry this past week, that they absolutely laughed and mocked him for that whatever is happening in the Middle East with American influence is that we are so disconnected from the whole area of politics there that can't even put together a peace plan. They just want to stop fighting. And you stop it from fighting, and it's bigger and greater than that. But it's a terrible time. It's over there. Well, Israel is being portrayed as the bad guy, just trying to protect themselves. And I think what Israel mindset is right now. Here's what I see: is that Israel don't want a ceasefire right now. You've lobbed enough. I think they lobbed in over 1,000 rockets before Israel started to strike back. 1,000 rockets.
1: I want to thank you for tuning in today. And remember, be sober, be vigilant, for your adversary, the devil, walketh about as a roaring lion, seeking whom he may devour. Tune in next week for Standing on the Edge of Tribulation. We are living in the last days. Religious deception abounds. There are many voices in the world. Satan beckons. Come this way. The rapture of the church is at hand. The Antichrist, the beast. Are you concerned about the end times? Answers, instructions, directions. Stay tuned to Standing on the Edge of Tribulation. Now, I'm your host, Henry Schaefer. Let's move into today's program for the answers you are searching for.
0: We're going to be speaking tonight about the second beast and the false prophet. That's going to be the book of Revelation speaks about. So let me recap real quick. What will Antichrist do? We said in the past that Antichrist will resurrect an ancient empire. It centers around the 1040 window. That's what we spoke about last week. The Antichrist will take over three nations: Egypt, Libya, Ethiopia, northern part of Africa there, and he wants to control the oil ports who were there. We said that the Antichrist will invade Jerusalem. He is a hero to Islam. Antichrist will make war against the saints. Now, when he talks about the saints, we know he has to be talking about not about the church, because the church is gone at that time, but it's the Jews who he makes war with. The Antichrist will behead those who do not follow him, and we gave you some quotes from the Quran supporting that as well. The Babylonian region will become the strongest region in the Middle East, where Islam will come from. Now, if you look at the Babylonian region, that's Iraq, Syria, in that area, that the Antichrist will come from that strong area, radical Islam. You think Islam has been radical to this point? If you look at what's happening in the Middle East now, and we said from some past sermons about what's happening in the Middle East with the group that is called ISIS, and the ISIS group is the Islamic State of Iraq and Syria. That's what ISIS stands for, the Islamic State of Iraq and Syria. And when you look at what we've been teaching as far as where the Antichrist will come from, it will come from the Iraq, Babylonian area, Syria area, and that is the area that they have already taken over over there right now. And when you look in the news, you look at the Christians who are being killed, who are required to convert to Islam or pay a tax to be able to stay alive, and many of them have run and have went to the northern part of Iraq, to the Sinjar Mountains. That is there some 40,000 to 60,000 people on top of the mountain who were starving to death and run for their life because of ISIS has taken over that area using the weapons that the United States left behind. In that they took them over because the Iraqi forces they didn't run like just throw down things and ran. You know what they did? They ran out of ammunition. When they ran out of ammunition to fight in the battles, that's when they gave up and they ran. So I want to make sure people understand that. We didn't train them and they just throw the weapons down and run. Is that they ran out of stuff to fight with and they turned and they ran as well, which I think that's pretty smart myself to go ahead and run if you ain't got nothing to fight with. So anyway, they did that, and ISIS has taken over. So many are on top of the mountain, and that is over there. And of course, the United States has gotten involved, very limited response through some bombings and some things that are there. No troops on the ground is what they're saying, but when they're telling us no troops on the ground, what do y'all think? They're doing something over there that we're just not aware of. They're keeping it hid from us. There are some special forces, I'm sure, that are in there doing some things, helping to laser some spot some targets for bombing. They're just not dropping these 500-pound bombs. Somebody's spotting them. Somebody's spotting that bomb down there for them. So anyway, I'm sure there's a lot of things like that happening that we're just not aware of. And then, of course, some humanitarian aids and drops that are taking place. Now, when we're saying, you look over there right now, and we're not in tribulation, everybody. We are not there. Let me tell you how you can tell that you're not in tribulation. And this is how a lot of people say we are in the tribulation period. Here's the key to being able to answer that. The first 42 months of tribulation, there are two witnesses that will appear in Jerusalem who will call down fire and will be able to do miracles and wonders and preach for continuously around the clock. Is that happening over there right now? If that's not happening, you know you're not in tribulation. But as soon as you start seeing two witnesses appear on the street over there preaching the gospel, then you can say you have missed it. You are in the tribulation period. The rapture has taken and you have missed it. That's how you will know. Does that make sense what I'm saying? So if you know just that little bit, you can stay off a lot of error, someone trying to tell you where are we at on the timeline. Does that make sense what I'm saying? So that's how I know. But in what reason I was saying that, if you look at what's happening over there now, those kind of things are happening to those Christians in other religions. They call the Sikhs different. And the Sikhs is a religion that is thousands of years old, where they mix Christianity, they mix Islam and some other things together to make their own religion. Just because they're not Islam, Muslims, then they are being persecuted as well. The Catholic churches, the Christians who were there in those areas, I mean, they're being persecuted. They go in and they take down the Christian cross, take it down, and they put up the Muslim flag, the flag of Islam, to fly over those places. They're destroying many of the old Christian landmarks that, whether they be so or not, the tomb of Jonah, I think, was one that they destroyed, or a religious site. Just different things they're totally destroying because it is radical Islam. And here's what's going to happen, what I say about that. I really believe that is just a taste, of how bad it's going to be. What you're seeing over there now with them cutting off the heads of children and Christians and cutting their throats and letting them die, and even to the point to where ISIS is taking in the cities, they are taking a red N and painting it on the houses of those who are Christians, telling them not to come back because we know this is a Christian home and that they will attack that. It's no different than what it was when they put the Star of David, and they did that on the Jews' house when Nazi Germany told them that they would kill them, and that house was cited as being a Jewish home. We're seeing the same parallels. Let me tell you why, because it's the same spirit. It's the same spirit at work, just a different format. And I think God allowed us to see a lot of the things from the time of Hitler, how bad it could be for the Jewish people, to be able to think, how could that be this bad? Now you're seeing the rise of this Antichrist spirit that's in that area. So what we were talking about is that the Antichrist will make war with the saints. He will behead those who do not follow him. But Antichrist will come from the Middle East, be a Muslim, and from the Babylonian region. I believe that the Antichrist will institute a mark on the forehead for those who will follow him. Now, I'm going to just make a few statements here so I can get through my outline, but we're going to talk extensively in the next few weeks about the mark of the beast. But some, as you do a preliminary study and you think about some of those things, some will say, if you look at the names of the seven heads that have the blasphemy of the Satan coming out of the sea, is that they said on the head had names of blasphemy. Some tie those names, because the Bible doesn't reveal what they are. They try to say, well, what could that be in the Middle East? Some will say, remember how if you look at some of the things that the Islam

is called a mark of prostration that's on their head. But headbands that are worn by the radical groups like Al-Qaeda, the Mahdi, Hamas, all of them wear a head bandana, and it very well could be some of the names that they have written for their religious groups that are on there as well. So let's go ahead. Let's talk about the second beast, the beast and the false prophet. Let's look at it here at Revelation chapter 13. We'll pick up our reading at verse 15. That's all introduction, so if I can wipe that out, I can wipe that all out, can I? And he had power to give life unto the image. Let's see where we're at here. Verse 11. And I beheld another beast coming up out of the earth. So there's two beasts now. There's another one coming out of the earth. And he had two horns like a lamb, and he spake as a dragon. And he exercises all the power of the first beast before him, and causes the earth and them which dwell therein to worship the first beast, whose deadly wound was healed. And he doth great wonders, so that he maketh fire come down from heaven on the earth in the sight of men. That's a miracle there, isn't it? And he deceiveth them that dwell on the earth by the means of those miracles which he had power to do in the sight of the beast, saying to them that dwell on the earth that they should make an image to the beast which he had the wound by a sword, and which had the wound by a sword and did live. And he had power to give unto the image of the beast, that the image of the beast should both speak and cause that as many as would not worship the image of the beast should be killed. So here's what we want to talk about, is that the first beast is Antichrist, and he's coming out of the sea, Revelation 13 and 1. And here in Revelation 13 and 11, there's a second beast that's coming up out of the earth. He's not coming out of the sea. He's coming up out of the earth and is the false prophet that is rising up out of the earth. Now, the first beast is on the white horse and latter forms a Roman Empire. Let's talk about the second beast, which had two horns like a lamb in the middle of the tribulation. Let's talk about these two horns like a lamb, because that's what he's symbolizing. When you see the word lamb in the Bible, it's mentioned 27 times throughout all of Scripture. Talks about the Lamb of God, in Revelation 27 times. But here in Revelation, it speaks of not the Lamb. It speaks of a false Christ, a false Lamb that's coming up. Every other time it talks about Jesus. This time here in Revelation, it's speaking of the Antichrist. Now, anytime you see in the Bible, the Scripture talks about horns that are given. Horns represent authority. Anytime you talk about, the Scripture talks about your horn, the horn being exalted. They could run to the altar where the horns of the altar were at, and they could hold on to the horns of the altar. That was a place of authority that they could run, a place of safety. The authority was that if you were holding to, the power was that if you were holding to the horns of the altar, nobody could hurt you. I don't care who you are, nobody could come in and they could not hurt you as long as you was holding on to the horns of the altar. Does that make sense what I'm saying? And there's an example in the Old Testament with, I can't remember who it was, with Solomon, and he was going to go kill somebody because of what they had done, and he was holding to the horns of the altar, and he could not touch him as long as he was holding to the horn. Horns represent authority in that, is what I'm saying. Whatever was said about that place with the authority was given, that's what they had to do. So here, in this here, it talks about two horns, and it identifies this here. It's the ability with this lamb that has two horns. He is going to merge two religions together under his control, and he has the authority to be able to do that. Does that make sense what I'm saying? Two horns, and he's going to have the authority to be able to merge two things together. He's like a lamb, but he speaks like a what? A dragon. So we know he's false, whatever's taking place. So there are three religions in Jerusalem. What are they? First one is Judaism. The second one is Islam. And the third religion is Christianity. Now, when we talk about the Christianity, him merging Christianity together, you realize that there are people who say that they're a Christian only in name only.

0: They do not have a personal relationship with Jesus. They are it's like this here. I know that when I was not saved, was not a Christian, if you went into the armed services, you were, they would ask you, what's your religion? What would a lot of people say? I'm Christian. Whether I'm serving Jesus or not, I'm a Christian. Well, that's the way it's going to be here. This religious, there's going to be people who call themselves what? And they don't have a personal relationship with Jesus Christ at all. Does that make sense what I'm saying? So and there are people who would say that they're Muslims, but they don't follow the Muslim religion. Just like the same a lot of people who walk around in the, well, they say they're a church like that too, don't they? They say they're Christians, but don't do what the Lord tells them to do. Well, anyway, that's what this is talking about here. But like a lamb, he will have a false religion and false teaching as well as what's going to happen. So here's what will happen. The people who are Christians, they are only that in name only. So in name only, but does not have that relationship, that will identify them as being part of a false religion that is there. So the Jews will flee from Israel. The Jews will flee when the Antichrist comes in and he does his thing. Jews are going to run. They're not going to be part of this false religion, but he's going to take Islam and he's going to take Christianity and he is going to merge these things together and make those things happen. He's going to pull Islam and false Christianity together and going to make this happen. So the if you don't believe that that's going to happen, you see just the very beginnings of that right now happening within our society. Just in the United States of America. And it's setting people up to be able to receive this as well. When you have the mixture between Islam and Christianity being purported here in the United States, is called Chrislam or Christlam, whatever you want to call it. Chrislam is the way I say the word. And it's a merging of Muhammad's teachings and Jesus' teachings. And many churches, several churches, now many churches, are placing the Quran in Christian churches as well as right next to the Bibles, who were there and they have them in there. And they have the teachings of Muhammad, they're studying the teachings of Muhammad as well as the teachings of Christ in Christian churches. And Rick Warren is one of the big proponents of this, who is going around saying that we have to merge, that we are two different religions, and that we are faith mates, and that we need to, because we are the two largest religions in the world and have very similar teachings in areas of trying to live right, doing things, that they need to merge together so that we can help in a peaceful way. You're seeing that same spirit that he's teaching. You're going to see that same spirit be more pushed during the time of Antichrist. And the thing is, listen to this here. Y'all listen to what I'm going to tell you. That spirit has to be at work in large areas where they are Christians. You see what I'm getting at? Large areas where there are Christians at. And that underlying spirit has to already be there, because when this is happening over in the Middle East, we're not going to merge. I mean, So there has to be apostles of this false teaching already in place. You'll hear what I'm telling you. Across the most Christianized places in the world. And that seed has to already be sown, so that when this happens, they will be apostles of this to make it happen in the United States of America as well. Does that make sense what I'm saying? Because the underlying goal is to merge these two religions into one. And that's what's going to be the false prophet. He's going to be able to make those things happen. Now, many Catholics teach that the false prophet will be a defective pope as well. Now, when I say that, let me give you some quotes from other popes looking at what would be the book of Revelation towards the end coming. Can I do that? Pope Pius X, here's what he says. There is a good reason to fear that this great perversity may be, as it were, a foretaste and perhaps the beginning, which are reserved for the last days. Another pope said this here. is that just before the end of the world, an agent of Christ will become the agent of Antichrist. That was St. Vincent who said that. Here, let me read what he said again, a pope. Because when you look in the Bible, you have to realize this false religion being a large one, Christianity. And these popes have looked back and said, this must be something that happened within our own religion. Does that make sense what I'm saying? These men have made quotes as this as well. St. Francis said, there will be an invalid elected pope that will cause great schism. He will cause the Catholics to doubt their own religion, will accept all religions on equal basis, and will deceive the very elect if possible. That's the teachings from the own Catholic Church that quotes that those men who have been with the Catholic Church have said. I believe we're very close to that in the last days. Now, let's go ahead and let me just tell you what I know is happening right now with the Pope that's in Rome right now. He has said, because I heard him say this, is that because the Muslim faith, the Islamic faith, claims Abraham as their father, Father Abraham, but coming through Ishmael. See, we claim Abraham as our spiritual father, but we come through who? Isaac. We come through Isaac, the promised seed. Ishmael being the son of Abraham as well, but not the promise. They claim Father Abraham as their spiritual father, and the Pope has said, because even if they use different books, a different Bible, a different religious teachings that are, you know, in book form, that because they claim Abraham their spiritual father, that they are on the same equal level in a viable religion as Christianity. What's the purpose of this defunct pope I'm telling you about? They will merge two religions into one and make them equal on a cross platform, make them equal. You see the things of that happening now. Even here just recently, the Pope made certain quotes from the Quran that was broadcast across the world. And he's even, in some of his things, have even kissed the Quran in some of that. So he has to be at a point to where they're going to merge. Is this Pope that we see? Listen to this here. Let's just think a moment. Is this Pope that we're seeing there in Rome now, is he the last Pope? Many believe that. Many believe that this Pope that's there is the last one. And there won't be no more. And if we're this close to the end, which, y'all, I believe we are this close to the end. If you'll just look at what's happening over there, then there may not, I'm not saying it is, this may be the last one as well, as you could agree with some of those things. Does that make sense what I'm saying? Because I see the merging of two religions that we have never seen quotes from a pope before. And this pope, they say, is unlike any other pope that they had before. And he's just being revered by all the people who listen to him, they just love him. What are y'all looking at me like that for? Huh? Have you thought about these things like we're saying? Well, that's what's happening across the world right now. In that. So that's what will happen. The Pope will deny, this Pope will deny that Jesus is the Son of God. He has to. And it has to fit in the Islamic teachings. In that. It has to fit in that. He will then set himself up as though he is Christ. And here's how he's going to do it. This false prophet is going to do it through false miracles. Now, this miracles that he's going to do is going to be counterfeit miracles. That he's going to be able to call fire out of heaven. He's going to be able to give image, life to the image. And this image is going to live in this here. And people are going to look at this thing and they're going to do it. Now, I'm just saying a little bit about this because I got more to say about it here in just a few moments about it, though. But the second beast will perform these counterfeit miracles in that. So when we look at the things, let's talk a moment about the how is he going to merge these two religions together? How will Antichrist do that? I mean, the false prophet. How will he be able to sway the world, Islam and Christianity, to do that? So with that, I have to tell you something about Islam. Here's what it says. Islam teaches that Isa, I-S-A, their Jesus, will appear at Damascus at a white mosque that is there. Now, when we talk about this here, because I know their teachings, and I want to make sure I put it together so they don't leave anything out here, is that the second beast will perform these counterfeit miracles, but he has to be able to pull these two religions together. Now, as we said before, is that Islam is looking for the Mahdi, their great deliverer. They're looking for their one who's going to come. So they believe, Islam believes, that Isa, this their Jesus, and the Mahdi will come together, and they will move into Jerusalem, and that they will defeat Jews and Christians alike, that they will tear down the cross, they will kill the swine, is what their teachings are. Now, Islam does not believe that Jesus... Y'all will have to... Are y'all ready for this? Are you ready for it? Come on, tell me, are you ready for this? Because I have to tell you what they believe. And I said this last time, I think when we're doing this here, is that we talk about what we believe, that the dead in Christ are going to rise first. We're going to hear a trumpet and the dead in Christ. Do you know how far out that sounds? To you telling somebody what we're just telling you, how far out that sounds. But let me tell you what they believe. Because without it, you don't understand where they're at and how they're going to merge these two religions together. Islam does not believe that Jesus was crucified. They do not believe that Jesus was the Son of God. But here's what they believe. They believe that God changed, while he was on the earth, that God changed the countenance of one of his disciples. Don't look at me like that in that tone of voice, sister. That God changed one of the countenance, the face, of one of his disciples to look like Jesus. And they took him and crucified him on the cross. That's what they believe. And that some believe that it was Judas. And that's what they teach, was the one. And Judas was crucified instead of Jesus. And that Jesus was caught up. See, I tell you, I've told you this before, that Jesus was caught up and caught up into heaven. Now, y'all all looking at me like this is the first time you've... I'm not teaching this as Christianity. I'm telling you this is what the Muslims believe. Okay? Called up to heaven and was reprimanded by God in heaven. Because, now you got to think about, the God that we're talking about is not the God of Abraham, Isaac, and Jacob we're talking about. The God that they believe was taken up to heaven, that Jesus was taken up to, the God of who? The God named Allah. So that's the... You got to unplug what you're thinking and just think about what they're thinking. That Jesus was called up into heaven where Allah is at and said this here. And that Jesus was told that he would have to return in the last days and have to confess to people that he was not the Son of God, as he so told everybody. And that he would have to come back and tell people that he was not the Son of God, because Allah has no son, and that Islam is the true religion and not Christianity. And that was the things that will have to arise in the last days. That's what they teach. So they are looking for Jesus to come as well. And Jesus and the Mahdi will come back and go into Jerusalem and destroy Jerusalem. See what I'm getting at? Now, you have to look at, how is this actually, this false religion and all these false things, actually going to fit with the false prophets and all this? Because a lot of it... I want to thank you for tuning in today. And remember, be sober, be vigilant, for your adversary, the devil, walketh about as a roaring lion, seeking whom he may devour. Tune in next week for Standing on the Edge of Tribulation.
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0: All right, praise the Lord, praise the Lord. Good to have each and every one of you tuning in tonight. So I am your host for the night, T.D. Schaefer, and Sister Rose Schaefer, we still got to keep her in prayer. She's still recovering from her surgery and all. So we want to welcome y'all to Light of the World Gospel Hour. Amen?
1: Amen.
0: Amen. And tonight we have with us tonight, I got be my guest right here. It'll be Brother Brian Finley right here.
2: Hey, man, good to
0: he's
2: be here.
0: Coming in tonight. He's going to have a couple of songs for us. You got something you want to say, Brother Brian?
2: I just want to send we're praying for Sister Rose and love her with all our heart and so thankful to be here. Brother Dewey, thank you for the invite.
0: All right. Glad to have you anytime. Anytime, I think last time you was here, we had a problem with something about the song was sung and no music.
2: But that's all right.
0: Matter.
2: It didn't matter.
0: It was great from the word I got. So either way tonight, you're one I know I can count on. And then we got over here on the sideline over there, Brother Rick Wade over there. So he'll be chiming in with us tonight as we're bouncing through this thing and all. So I'm just glad to be here tonight. I'm excited what the Lord's going to do. And we all know this is Memorial Day. Do not say happy Memorial Day.
2: That's right.
0: There is nothing happy about it. Amen.
2: Amen.
0: That Amen. People gave their life for us. Amen.
2: Amen.
0: So, and plus, I do want to give a thanks to Pastor Bill. Amen.
1: Yes, sir.
0: Amen. He's an associate pastor over at Parkway Church of God. And I tell you, he's a man with many hats.
2: Oh, yeah.
0: Many shoes. Amen.
2: DJ Bill over there.
0: Many Bill is what he did. He definitely goes. Amen. Every time I see him, he's going. Now, I tell you what, he runs this control panel for us every time because I couldn't do it.
2: I'm so thankful that it's not me, Brother Dewey. I love it that it's Pastor Bill.
0: Yeah. Oh, man, me too. I'm telling you.
1: He wears coats of many colors.
0: There you go. I tell you, I got to get him a shirt that's got a big S on it because he's my Superman.
1: I say that so many times.
0: Amen. Yeah. I mean, because he's always there. And Sister Rose, she says something about it. She says, well, you know, this Monday weekend, we can do a rerun. I said, no, I already done got. Well, you know, I done talked with Pastor Bill. And I talked to Brother Rick. I said, I got to get with Brother Brian. That's when I found out your phone
2: messed
0: up.
2: Yeah.
0: But either way, she said, well, you know, Pastor Bill and them, they ain't going to put you there. You know, they. I said, baby, I asked them, okay? I mean, so, you know, Memorial Day weekend is all good. Amen.
2: Amen.
1: Hallelujah.
0: Amen. I mean, like I told people, we're back on the air.
2: That's right.
0: Amen.
2: That's
0: this
2: right.
0: is it. We are back on there, and it's a good day to be on there.
1: Yeah.
0: Amen.
1: Yes.
2: Amen.
0: So I just want to thank Pastor Bill for all he does, run the control panel, for all he does. Pastor Bill, you got something you want to chime in about?
3: Well, I'm glad to be here. I'm glad you started the show back, Brother Dewey.
0: Well, praise the Lord.
3: People had asked me, whatever happened to Light of the Ministries? I said, well, you know, they had some issues going on.
0: Yeah.
3: And like anybody, you just have to take a break for a while, but we're glad you're back.
0: That's it. I'll tell you, I mean, I had some health issues, and then Sister Rose had some health issues. The devil comes with the 1-2 punch, but Jesus Christ comes with the knockout win.
2: Somebody the other day, Brother Dewey, I was at the church doing something, and they walked up to me, and they said, hey, Brian, so you getting back on the radio? I said, well, I didn't take that initiative. I said, I think Dewey's going to pull me back in a little bit with him. But as far as doing the show, it is very hard. It's time consuming, and you got to be dedicated to it.
0: Mm-hmm.
2: And
0: it is.
2: It's a lot to do, and Pastor Bill is doing a fine job doing what I'm so glad I'm not doing over there anymore. That's a lot of work to do over there. To get
3: and
2: ready.
3: Brother Rick is working on getting the show together.
1: Yes, sir.
0: All right.
3: Seated in Glory, I think, is what it's going to be called.
1: Seated in Glory, yes.
3: Seated
1: and,
3: in Glory.
1: The Waymaker with the Haymaker.
0: So, like I said, we done covered with the guests tonight. We got my brother Brian and brother Rick sitting over there.
2: Amen.
0: And so we're going to move right on through this tonight. But I tell you what, you know, Sister Rose is not here with me. And, you know, just like what Brother Hunt said with our ministry we have in Augusta, Stillwater, he always says, we are no more one. We're two. You know what I mean?
2: He wants you to talk in that microphone.
0: I'm trying my best.
2: Yeah.
0: So the thing of it is, what it is, we ain't no more two, but we're one between us one,
2: That's
0: know?
2: That's right.
0: And when one member is sick or hurt.
2: That's
0: it
2: right.
0: affects the other one. Amen.
2: It does.
0: I mean, because that Sister Rose, even though she's not here, she is not being down at our ministry on Friday nights in Augusta.
2: Yeah.
0: You know, and like I say, you know, people love the people wants the back. I mean, if you put a vote out there, they're going to pick Sister Rose over me. Yeah, you know what right. I mean? I mean, that's it. Anywhere we go, amen?
2: Yeah.
0: So she lights up the place when we come in, you know?
1: Glory.
0: Yep. So either way, you know, just remember Sister Rose in prayer and all. And so as we're going to move on through this thing tonight, we have Pastor Bill. He's got a song that he's going to be singing for us tonight. And as he's getting this ready, it's going to be Just a Man. Amen.
2: Amen.
0: And now he writes these songs.
2: I listen, man. He's got talent.
0: He writes
2: these songs. He can do anything he wants to do.
0: That's it. Now I'm gonna write a song one day. I'm gonna write a song. It's gonna be one day.
2: Yeah.
0: That might be what it's called. One day.
1: That's right.
0: You know what I mean? Yeah. Like somebody said, are you gonna sing a song? Or just gonna be Silent Night. And it's definitely gonna be a Silent Night.
3: Yeah, I wrote this, but I'm not gonna be singing it tonight.
0: There you go.
3: Okay.

0: All right. Ooh. Praise the Lord. Yes, man, hallelujah. I'm telling you. You know, I tell you, Pastor Bill, I mean, he really goes, don't he? I'm tell you what, I just want to thank Pastor Bill for all he does for the Lord.
1: Amen.
0: Amen. I'm going to tell you, I mean, there's things people don't even see him do. I mean, just like y'all was telling me that he's trying to get you to talk in this mic. You know, I was over there preaching over there at that church over there, and Parkway Church of God over there, and I was over there preaching one day, and I'm sitting there, and I done forgot about the mic. Next thing I looked over here, Pastor Bill had the mic. And I said, what is it? He said, here's the mic. We ain't speaking it. And I said, I forgot all about the mic. Amen. I did.
2: Well, can't hear you if you ain't on the microphone.
0: That's it. I forgot all about the mic. Amen. That's it. But he was there with that mic. He was coming with that mic. I mean, it's just so much things that people don't really realize. Yeah. What he does, amen.
2: That's why I would put a lapel mic on you, so you didn't have to worry about all that.
0: There you go. Well, that was just like Walter, my brother Walter. Before he passed away, I was up there preaching, and he always tells me, he says, just as I want you to hold that mic right there. Mm-hmm. Right there, don't you move that mic.
2: Yeah.
0: So I held that mic, and I preached. I had my head here. I had my head there. When he got done, he says, next time, move that mic with your head. I said, but I did what you said too. Hold it right there.
1: That's right.
0: I can follow instructions. That's the problem. Yeah. She'll tell you, I can follow instructions with that. Also, I do want to thank Pastor Henry for allowing us to have a program on WC 99.9.
1: Yes.
0: I want to give him thanks for that.
1: Yeah.
0: Right. Yes, there, sir. And I tell you what, because I know he really goes a lot. I know he really does, and I know everything that we can do to help promote and do for the radio station, you know,
1: that's
0: we
1: right.
0: need to be doing. Amen.
1: Yes.
0: And I tell you, and I'll be excited when you get ready to start your program.
1: Hallelujah.
0: Amen.
1: Well, you know, Bill, I call a cultivator of the soil. Mm-hmm. Because he's delving into everybody, pumping life into everybody in subtle ways and in ways that others don't see. But it's very much a part of growth and assuredness in our faith.
0: Right.
1: And he cultivates that soil, and that's so important.
0: Praise the Lord. Praise the Lord. You're right about that. And also, you can tune in to Light of the World Gospel Hour on the fourth Monday of every month at 7 p.m. Tune in. You can get us. You can even call in. You can call in now. Last time we was on there, and I figured Sister Rose was calling in, but she said, you never did give me a point of me calling in.
1: Mm.
0: Now, you know, I told her, but we don't pause, you know, waiting for a phone call, because we may be pausing for an hour.
1: Yeah.
0: You know, waiting for somebody to call. But I think if you call, we do have a hold button, I think. Is that right, Pastor Bill?
3: Yeah.
0: Now, we can put you on hold, and then when we get that section, we'll put you in, because that's the number is 803-335-3131. And like I say, if you may want to chime in with something, make it short. We've had some chime in and they took the show. Amen?
1: Amen.
0: So, I mean, that is it. But if there's the words going to song come, we do not interrupt with that. Amen?
1: Yeah.
0: Because that is very important. The word in the songs is very important with that. Amen? And also, I think you can tune in and get us live on that. What is it? Studio WCC YouTube, Pastor Bill. Yeah. Is that right?
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0: There you go.
2: I just shared it for my page, so we got it going live now.
0: There you go. Praise the Lord. As long as we got it going live.
2: Amen.
0: That's all that matters. Then also, you can tune in on Mondays and Thursdays at 7:30 a.m. and get Light of the World Ministry with me and Sister Rose on it.
1: That's great.
0: Amen. Y'all can tune in on that too.
1: That's
0: great. So we're going to try to get you. We'll get you on the fourth Monday at 7 p.m. or we'll get you Mondays and Thursdays at 7:30 a.m. Amen.
1: Amen.
0: You'll get something somewhere. Amen. Praise the Lord. So our next song tonight is going to be with our dear brother Mark Morn that has went home to be with the Lord.
1: Mm.
0: And he gave me and Sister Rose and a bunch of other people a CD that he had, and he said, y'all can play it. And so we want to play one of his songs tonight, memory of him tonight, and it is Giving Thanks.
1: Amen.

0: Praise the Lord. Praise
1: Hallelujah.
0: The Lord.
1: Hallelujah.
0: You say that man's got a voice, don't he? Amen. Man. And he's up there singing with angels. Amen.
1: Amen.
0: I tell you what, we was blessed that he was able to give us that CD and say, y'all use it. Amen.
1: That's awesome.
0: Amen. Man. And as a matter of fact, the next one I'll be coming up right there is going to be with Pastor Jerry Rockefeller, and it's going to be Joy on the Other Side of Jordan. Now, I went and saw them. I was there that church Sunday, then I left, and I had to go up there because they had some kind of special thing. Had to go and, you know, be up there for it, too. So I shot from Aiken going all the way up to Harlem, Georgia, up in Deering. Amen. I was like almost an hour in between here and getting up there and all. And, you know, I'm going to tell you, I think they got a little upset with me at one time. I told this story before. See, that's where I met Sister Rose at. That was her church, and that was her pastor. Amen. Then when I went up there, I kind of stole Sister Rose. Amen from them. Amen. So I kind of even then I got to stick my foot through the door, make sure everything's okay. You know what I'm saying? But it's all good because, matter of fact, he's my bishop and I got my license through him now.
1: Wow,
0: so it's
1: great.
0: All good now.
1: That's great.
0: Amen. But but like I say, though, he's a very anointed pastor. If anybody ever been here in Georgia, it's up there on Adams Chapel Road. Amen. Drop in and see them, and it's called Deering Full Gospel. And the song of the night is going to be Joy on the Other Side of Jordan.
1: That's beautiful.
0: Amen.

0: Praise the Lord. Praise the Lord.
1: That's awesome.
2: Amen.
0: I'll tell you, matter of fact, when I was up there Sunday, now his father, Dink and Jerry Rockefeller, he's the one that orchestrated everything for the radio program they have in Thompson, Georgia. They have every Monday night up there at 7 o'clock up there. And he already hit me up when I went up there Sunday, wanting to know when I'm going to come back up there to their radio station.
1: Yeah.
0: Because I would like to get Pastor Jerry Rockefeller down here one Monday night, but he's kind of like tied up there, but maybe I can work him to come down here one Monday for us down here. Amen?
1: Wonderful.
0: So we're going to see what we can do with that. Now we're going to be having my brother Brian right here. Yeah. And like I say, we've been talking about fishing. We've been talking about the Lord.
2: y'all eating that
0: barbecue chicken.
2: Yeah.
0: And all that stuff coming in licking your fingers like y'all.
2: Yeah, me and Rick had a good old barbecue chicken dinner before we came over
0: right
2: at home
0: now,
2: and grilled it.
0: And my brother Brian, he's going to be singing a song tonight. What is that? Enemy's Camp.
2: Enemy's Camp. Can't you believe?
0: Do
2: Lord,
0: it,
2: it's a medley. Let's worship tonight.
1: Yeah,
2: amen.
1: Hallelujah.
2: Let's pick up the pace a little bit.
1: He's going to sing it live.
2: That's right. Going live. DJ Bill over here. We appreciate Pastor Bill. This is old Brownsville song. Y'all worship with us tonight. Take back what the enemy stole from us. Amen, somebody. Hallelujah.

0: on. Yes, Lord.
1: Praise the Lord. Look,
0: I got to tell you, Brother Dewey, I was driving to the studio, and I'm going to tell you right now, me and the Holy Ghost had a fit up in my truck. And I don't know about you, man, but I feel a spirit of revival hitting this. The Lord is fixing to do something. We were in service on Pentecost Sunday yesterday. Pastor called us to a summer revival series, man, and I'm excited. I'm excited about what God's going to do, and man, I feel the spirit of revival is coming back. The Lord is fixing to move in such a mighty way.
1: Amen. That is for sure. I'm telling you. So today I would like to talk to y'all about if you title this message, it'd be Memorial Day 2026. Amen.
2: Amen.
1: You know, I tell you what, we take so much things for granted.
2: That's
1: amen.
2: Right. Amen.
1: So much right there. So today I would like to talk to y'all about Memorial Day with a respectful heart and a thankful heart.
2: Yeah.
1: Amen.
2: Amen.
1: I wish and pray that you have a meaningful Memorial Day as we honor the brave men and women who gave everything for our country. Amen.
2: Amen.
1: And for our freedom.
2: That's right.
1: I mean, you know, there was a lot of people. Somebody texted me earlier today. And they've been watching the program. If they get upset, I really don't care. And he said over there, says, Happy Memorial Day. And I'm sitting there and I'm working. Sister Rose got me in our bedroom remodeling. And she got me in there and I'm sitting there and I'm thinking about Memorial Day. Amen. I'm sitting there and I have the TV on and I'm listening to what they're doing, all is in cemetery and all. You know, I'm sitting here thinking, and I'm thinking all that's done, you know, for us on that day. Amen.
2: Amen.
1: You know, when I'm sitting there and I'm looking it up, you know, when Memorial Day really started, it started back in 1868 when it started. And they call it Decoration Day is what they call it right there. And it was, like say, established in 1868. It was right after the Civil War, where they would go into Arlington Cemetery, another cemetery where they were buried at, and they would decorate the Union soldiers' graves. It'd be with flowers or with wreaths or wherever how they decorated them with that right there. And I was sitting there wondering, okay, how many fallen soldiers fell during that time? And during that time, it was Union soldiers. It was 364,511 soldiers died.
2: Wow.
1: During that time is what it was. I had to get that number just right.
3: On the Union side.
1: Huh?
3: On the Union side.
1: Mm-hmm. On the Union side right there. After World War One, right there, after World War One, they extended it to, for all Americans who died in American wars is what they did.
3: Okay.
1: So whoever was for the Union soldiers after World War One, they implemented and they changed it, and it's for all Americans through that time. And I'm sitting there looking, I could go, if I took the number of ever how many people died during the Civil War, and I could have went through war, and I was looking at it right there, and I got one round number right there, how many people died during that time from 1861, during that time of the conflict, Civil War, up to the time now, it was for 1.1 to 1.2 million men and women that gave their life for us.
2: Yes.
1: Amen. Yeah. And then we take something for granted is what we do. But back in 1968, when Congress changed it from Decoration Day to Memorial Day, and in 1971, they took it and they made it a holiday, would be the fourth Monday of May. Amen. And so that's where we have that. So, but I want you to know that 1.2 million people that died, it reflects on the greatest act of love. Like what it says in John 15:13, greater love has no man than this, that a man lay down his life for his friends. Amen. And this is where we look at this right there. There's so many people went, and there's a lot of mothers that's too, and their children are gone, and their husbands and all they have left right there, and they've never come back home. Amen. Mm-hmm. And the thing of it is, they sat there with the hurt and the pain and the heartaches and all that. But what I want to talk to you about is that day is set apart from every other day to remember. It is a true time to pause our busy lives. Amen. Mm. To pause a busy life. I was sitting in there, I worked in the room today, and I come in there and I'm sitting getting all this together right there. And I know on 3 o'clock right there, we know we put the flag at half mast at sunrise, and at noon you change it to full mast, because the first part of the day is for all our fallen, you know, heroes that fell during that time. And when it's at full staff until sunset is for all our other servicemen that went and fault. Amen. And that's for right there. And it's supposed to be at that 3 p.m. on that time that you stop and you pause for 1 minute. Silent pause. You can pray and just be silent in a respective manner. And I did that sitting in my little office there at the house while I was working on this, because 3 o'clock come. But we need to, there's times into our life we get busy. You know what I mean? We get busy and we need to take that moment and to thank for what was done. You know, we have our cookouts and we celebrate to honor the brave men and women who paid the ultimate price for the freedom that we may enjoy. Amen? I mean, we sat there and, you know, we sat there and we have these cookouts, we have these parties, we have all this stuff. But what is the real meaning of it right there? And I'm getting to a point with this Brother Wade right there. You know, it's human nature is to forget. Amen. It forget some of the scripture values, some of the special values that we take a high volume of remembrance. Amen.
2: Yeah.

0: put themselves up there. They wasn't selfish. They went and served. They did right there. Is a profound earthly reflect of that great love right there.
1: Yes.
0: And their sacrifice carved out the peace and security that we experience each and every day. Amen. For what they did, they carved out right there.
1: Yeah.
0: You know, when I was sitting right there and I was looking at the Arlington Cemetery up there the day they was doing the, you know, all everything they do up there. And I was sitting there and I was looking at it, and I remember me and Sister Rose, she'd been there a couple more times, and I've been up there, I think it was two or three times, I know two for sure, and we was up there. Her dad is buried in Arlington Cemetery. Yeah. We went to there. And I'm just sitting there thinking about how all the fallen men and women had felt that we could be free and do what we do. And they were sitting there showing people putting flags, and I knew there would be a flag that would be placed on his grave up there.
1: Yeah,
0: and cool. I'm just sitting there thinking about, you know, the freedom, what the life that they gave, for what they did, that we'll be able to sit and do what we need to do. Amen. I mean, it's just a divine sacrifice. While we honor one military hero this day, also served as a what special spiritual reminder to us in Luke 22:19 right there. And he took the bread and he gave thanks and broke it and gave it to them, saying, "This is my body which is given for you. This do in remembrance of me." Amen.
1: Yeah.
0: Jesus commanded us to remember. He said, "Do in remembrance of me. Remember the ultimate sacrifice made for our behalf." Amen. That's what he's saying. You would take and you would remember them. When are you going to remember me and what I did? Amen. And this is where the point is going to right there. Amen. Yeah. I thank the men. I thank the women for what they've done. And I'm sorry. And I, you know, with a humble heart and a thankful right there for what they've done, of the hurt that the mothers and fathers and the children and wives are going through right there. But also look at the hurt that Jesus Christ suffered for us. Amen. And sat there, and that people has literally forgot what Jesus Christ has done for us. Amen. And we need to get back to the foundation of knowing what he did for us right there. Just as we place flags on the grave to honor the fallen, we break bread and drink the cup of remembrance as we go out. And we'll break bread as we have our cookouts and break that bread of eating that hot dogs and hamburgers and drinking your Cokes or my Coke Zeros or whatever we drinking right there, or whatever you pop a top and you want to drink right there. And we do in the remembrance. See, that is okay with all that is good right there. The one who died so we could have eternal freedom from the grip of sin and death. Amen. Doing all that busy and all that, we forget about that. When are we going to take to the true value, Brother Brian? When are we going to take to the true value? Remember what Jesus Christ did for us. Amen. He said he broke the bread and the cup right there, and that we can break the bread, that we can do and do in remembrance of him. Amen. Let us do two things right here. Amen. Honor the fallen. Amen. Keep the families of the fallen in your prayers and thank God for their sacrifice. Amen. Amen. And live for America right there. In the words of the great evangelist Billy.
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3: heaven to earth. Welcome, and thank you for tuning in today to the Heaven to Earth Ministry Broadcast. This is Brother Richie Enloe proclaiming the greatest message known to man, the gospel of Jesus Christ. The gospel is the greatest piece of news that has ever come to man on planet Earth. And furthermore, the greatest thing that could ever happen in your life is for you to believe on the Lord Jesus Christ and be saved. I am reading today from Luke chapter 7, beginning in verse 24. And when the messengers of John were departed, he began to speak unto the people concerning John. What went ye out into the wilderness for to

0: sea, a reed shaken with the wind? But what went ye out for to see? A man clothed in soft raiment? Behold, they which are gorgeously apparelled and live delicately are in king's courts. But what went ye out for to see? A prophet? Yea, I say unto you, and much more than a prophet, this is he of whom it is written, Behold, I send my messenger before thy face, which shall prepare the way before thee. For I say unto you, among those that are born of women, there is not a greater prophet than John the Baptist. But he that is least in the kingdom of God is greater than he. Skipping down to verse 31. And the Lord said, Whereunto then shall I liken the men of this generation? And to what are they like? They are like unto children sitting in the marketplace, and calling one to another, and saying, We have piped unto you, and you have not danced. We have mourned unto you, and you have not wept. For John the Baptist came neither eating bread nor drinking wine, and you say, He hath a devil. The Son of Man is come eating and drinking, and you say, Behold, a gluttonous man, and a winebibber, and a friend of publicans and sinners. But wisdom is justified of all of her children. Verse 31, And the Lord said, Whereunto shall I liken the men of this generation, and to what are they like? He is speaking here of Israel. They are like unto children sitting in the marketplace, and calling out one to another, We have piped unto you, and you have not danced. We have mourned unto you, and you have not wept. Children sitting in the market. This reminds me, when I was a little boy, my mama would literally drag me shopping with her. And I hated it. Them old clothing stores. And the grocery store. And I hated going because I was bored out of my mind. But many times I remember, while waiting on her to shop, out of my boredom I would figure out something to do to pass the time. I would invent some type of little game to play, even in the little store, to occupy myself. I believe Jesus is appealing to something like this in this little illustration parable today, an everyday scene of life. Children sitting in the marketplace waiting on mama while she shops. And I think these children are playing a little game here that Jesus is describing. Maybe Jesus even played this game himself when he was a little boy growing up in Nazareth. He's going to use this to liken the men of this generation, Israel, who had rejected both him and John the Baptist. They had rejected John the Baptist sent to them and Jesus, their Messiah, the Son of God. We could call it the wedding game and the funeral game. You know, children will do what they see grown-ups doing. They will emulate. And back then, they didn't have toys. So they probably had to make up their own games. And no doubt these children had seen and experienced both a wedding ceremony and a funeral ceremony. The wedding game, or the wedding ceremony, I should say, was a ceremony of rejoicing and celebration. The funeral was one of wailing and crying and mourning. The wedding game is described, We have piped unto you, but you will not dance. The funeral game is described, We have mourned unto you, but you would not mourn. This represents the ministries of John the Baptist and Jesus, their Messiah. Two divine ministries sent to them by God. Two methods of reaching them. Two divinely appointed messages and messengers. And Israel rejected them both. They wouldn't go along with either. Out of the hardness of their heart, they would not cooperate with John or Jesus. They simply would not play the game. Amen. John was the funeral game because John represents the law. He was the last and the greatest of the old covenant prophets under the dispensation of the law. The law is much like a funeral because everyone is guilty under the law and worthy of death. The law magnifies our sin. It shows us and all of man our exceeding sinfulness. The Bible said, the letter of the law killeth. The Bible calls the law, the old covenant, the ministration of death. under the law spiritually, there could be wailing and crying and mourning because our sin and our death are always being magnified. So the law is much like a funeral. But Jesus is, we could say, the wedding game, because Jesus is the gospel, and the gospel is greater than the law. The new covenant is greater than the old covenant. Just as Jesus Christ, the Son of God, is greater than John the Baptist. The gospel is reason to rejoice. The gospel of Jesus is an occasion for us to celebrate and praise and worship. You'll remember the first miracle that Jesus performed was at a wedding in Cana of Galilee. And folks, boy, did he ever save that wedding. He saved the day when he turned the water into wine, just like the gospel still today saves the day for us. The funeral is a ceremony which marks the end of a life. The wedding is a ceremony that is far greater because it marks the life, the beginning of a life together. Jesus is saying that these men, the men of Israel, has rejected them both. This generation would not cooperate with the program of God. We have mourned unto you, and you would not weep. We have piped unto you, he said, and you would not dance. Verse 33, for John the Baptist came neither eating bread nor drinking wine, and you say he has a devil. Not only did they reject it, but they said he had a devil. You see, John the Baptist came in self-denying. He was a Nazarite under the law. Therefore, he would drink no wine. John was a rough man, a wilderness man who was direct and severe in his words. Jesus asked, What did you go out to see? A reed shaken in the wind? What did you go out to see to the wilderness? He was not a reed shaken by the wind. Jesus is saying he's not fragile, but he was a man. He was tough. What did you go out to see? A man clothed in soft raiment? No, Jesus said, those who are gorgeously appareled and live delicately are in kings' palaces. John was rough. He was offensive. He was blunt. He told it like it was. Ye vipers, he said, ye serpents, those that went to him now. He said, who hath warned you to flee the wrath that is to come? He told a governor, Philip by name, he told him, that woman is not your wife. You cannot have her. John was direct. He told it like it was, just like the law of God tells it like it is. He was a man who wore camel's hair. Rough. He ate bugs. Can you believe that? Yes, bugs. He ate locusts, the Bible said, and wild honey. No doubt, John was no wimp. He was no sissy. He was anything but gorgeous. John was anything but pretty. You probably would not want John the Baptist to be your pastor. Verse 34, for the Son of Man is come eating and drinking. A little bit different than John, the ministry of Jesus and John the Baptist. You say the Son of Man is come eating and drinking, and you say, behold, a gluttonous man and a wine bibber and a friend of publicans and sinners. Actually, this was a false accusation by them, because Jesus taught moderation. He was no wine bibber. This was their perception of him, and it was a wrong perception. But they did get one thing right when they called him a friend of publicans and sinners. Jesus was the friend of the tax collectors, the harlots, and the prostitutes. Let me tell you today, the law prosecutes, but the gospel defends. John could never be called the friend of sinners. He stayed secluded in the desert. Jesus was much more friendly than John. He was much more sociable than John and approachable. Never do we read about John going to the multitudes, but the multitudes did go out to where John was in the desert. Jesus was friendly. Jesus was nice. John was mean. John could be rude. I'm telling you, the gospel is more friendly than the law. Somebody say amen. Jesus wanted to get close to them. He was social. He was friendly. He did get on to them when it was called for, but he wanted to love them. He even went to the children and he said, I don't just want to bless them from afar, but I want to pick them up and embrace them. I want to love them and I want to caress them and bless them. Two different kinds of preachers, different kinds of ministries. Listen, there's all kinds of preachers today. I'm different than many others, and many others are different than me. Jesus was nicer. He was kinder. He was more gentle than John. But both of them had many similarities. They both preached repentance. They both fasted. They both spent time secluded in the wilderness. They both confronted evil, and they both taught the truth, the pure truth. But Jesus was more likely to show love. And John, well, his was more like tough love. Jesus was more likely to give you a hug, but John was more likely to slap you upside the head. Jesus said, among those that are born of women, there is not a greater prophet than John the Baptist, but he who is least in the kingdom of God is greater than he. He who is least, that is brought into the kingdom of God by the gospel of Jesus Christ, is greater than even the greatest prophet of the old covenant, John. The gospel is greater than the law, folks. The New Testament is greater than the Old Testament. John himself confessed it. He said, he's greater than I am. I must decrease, but he must increase. John said, I'm not even worthy to stoop down and buckle his shoe latchets. The law must decrease, but the gospel must increase. The law and the gospel is God's 1-2 punch. He uses them both. But the gospel is greater, make no mistake about it. Jesus was friendly, John was unfriendly. Jesus brought good news and glad tidings. I'm telling you today, the gospel is music. We have piped unto you, but you would not dance. Beautiful music, the most beautiful music that's ever been piped, was the gospel of Jesus Christ, because it is music to our souls. Jesus came and he orchestrated this melody called the gospel, and he hit every note of his beautiful song. Do you hear it today? Will you dance to it? We should celebrate the gospel. We should rejoice in Jesus our Savior. The joy of the Lord is our strength. It is joy unspeakable and full of glory. I'm speaking of the gospel, but Israel wouldn't receive it. They just would not dance. In fact, they killed this great musician, Jesus Christ, the Son of God. They crucified him on a cross. They crucified their great friend. But I'm telling you today, brothers and sisters, the song is still going. The music is still being piped over the airwaves. The gospel is still going out to the sinner. It is great music. It is the greatest music that you'll ever hear. And it's still playing today. Will you hear it today? And will you call on Jesus, your friend? May God richly bless you.
1: Our time is up for today. But we hope that this word has been a real blessing to you. If you want to be saved today, if you feel right now an inner tugging at your heart, that is the Holy Spirit. The Holy Spirit is drawing you. He is knocking on your heart's door. I'm about to lead you in prayer, and I just want you to call out to God and make these words sincerely your very own. Heavenly Father, in Jesus' name, I ask you to come into my heart and to forgive me of my sins. Wash me with your blood, the blood that Jesus shed at the cross of Calvary. Heavenly Father, I know I'm not good enough, and I cannot save myself, but I know that Jesus died for me, and he hung in my place, and he is my sacrifice. Holy Spirit, I invite you into my heart and life. Make me a new person. Make me a new creation from this day forward. Give me a desire and a thirst and a hunger for your presence and your word. And thank you for saving me today. In Jesus' name, amen. Well, if you prayed that prayer and you received Christ into your heart and life today, or if this ministry has blessed you in any way, we would love to hear from you. It would really be an encouragement to us. A special member of my family is coming now to tell you how you can do just that.
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1: Welcome, and thank you for tuning in today to the Heaven to Earth Ministry Broadcast. This is Brother Richie Inlow proclaiming the greatest message known to man, the gospel of Jesus Christ. The gospel is the greatest piece of news that has ever come to man on planet Earth. And furthermore, the greatest thing that could ever happen in your life is for you to believe on the Lord Jesus Christ and be saved.
0: Today I am reading one verse, 1 Thessalonians chapter 5, verse 23. And the very God of peace sanctify you wholly. And I pray God your whole spirit and soul and body be preserved blameless unto the coming of our Lord Jesus Christ. The whole man is the spirit, the soul, and the body. That's the entire man. Man is created in God's image. God is a triune being. A triune God, meaning he is three in one. He created us as a triune being. The difference is that God is triune. He's Father, Son, and Spirit. Man is created triune as body, soul, and spirit. Listen closely. I want you to understand what I'm about to say about your whole man. In your spirit, you are God conscious. In your spirit, you have God consciousness. In your flesh, you are world conscious. You have world awareness through your flesh. And in your soul, you have self-consciousness. I want to say that again. In your spirit, that's the part of you where you're connected to God, God consciousness. In your flesh, you are connected to the world, and you have world consciousness. In your soul is where you're connected to your mind, your will, your feelings, your thoughts, your emotions. That's your self-awareness, your self-consciousness. Okay, listen, God, the Bible said, is a spirit, and they that worship him must worship him in spirit and in truth, because your spirit man is has God consciousness. Amen. But in your flesh, you have world consciousness. In your flesh, you have five senses that clues you into the world. The five senses, seeing and hearing, touch, taste, smell, world consciousness through the flesh, world awareness through the flesh. That's your carnal, that's the carnal part of you, the sensual part of you. The Bible said, all that is of the world, the lust of the flesh, lust of the eyes, and the pride of life, is not of God. The Bible said to be carnally minded or fleshly minded is death, but to be spiritually minded is life and peace. The Bible said, walk in the Spirit, and you will not satisfy the lust of the flesh. The Bible said that the spirit and the flesh are contrary one to the other. But let's move on to the soul, the part of you where you are self-conscious, your mind, will, thoughts, feelings, and emotions. Psalm 103, he said, bless the Lord, O my soul, and all that is within me. Bless his holy name. All that is within me, that's your thoughts, your emotions, your feelings. Bless the Lord, O my soul, he said. Jesus said in John 12:27, he said, now is my soul troubled, and what shall I say? Father, save me from this hour, but for this cause came I unto this hour. Jesus is, the cross and death are looming large over him, and in his, within him, his soul, his feelings, his emotions. He says, my soul is troubled. Mark 14, he said, my soul is exceedingly sorrowful unto death. Jesus was speaking of his self-awareness. Now listen, in the Bible, consistently, both the flesh and the spirit are masculine. In the Bible, both the flesh and the spirit part of you are presented as masculine. But the soul is presented as feminine. Let me explain. The Bible says about the spirit, it calls it the spirit man. But the flesh is called the flesh man. The Bible says the spirit is the new man. But the flesh body is the old man. The Bible said that the spirit is the inner man, but the flesh body is the outward man which perishes. But they're both man, spirit man, flesh man, outward man, inner man, masculine man. But the soul is not masculine, it's feminine. Listen to Psalm 34 and verse 2. My soul shall make her boast in the Lord. The humble shall hear thereof and be glad. My soul shall make her boast in the Lord. Not his boast, because the soul is not masculine. The soul makes her boast because the soul is feminine. What are you talking about, Brother Richie? I'm telling you that the flesh and the spirit are masculine, but the soul, the inner self, thoughts, feelings, and emotions are feminine. Have you ever noticed that women are more clued into their feelings, their emotions? Men are more into what they're doing. Women are more into how they are feeling. So there, within you, there are two masculines and there's one feminine. I'll say it another way. Within you, there are two potential husbands competing for one wife. The spirit, you have God consciousness. In your flesh, you have world consciousness. In your soul, you have self-consciousness. So the spirit and the flesh are masculine, two masculines who want to be leaders, feeders, providers, and protectors. The man wants to provide. The man wants to lead, feed, and protect his wife. I'll say it another way. Within you, there are two who want to bring home the bread. There are two who want to feed within you. But the soul, the self-conscious soul, is your thoughts and your feelings. And that's the weaker vessel. That's where you're vulnerable. And let me go on and preach it. You know, a man wants to be manly. The masculine wants to be manly. A man wants to be the head of his wife. Ephesians 5 and 23, for the husband is the head of the wife, even as Christ is the head of the church. The man instinctively wants to take his place as leader, feeder, provider, and protector. The man instinctively wants to bring home the bread. But there's an old, that's the new man, the spirit. But there's an old man who also wants to bring home a different kind of bread. Amen. Because the soul is feminine. It's the part of you that is feminine. Your thoughts, your will, and your feelings and your emotions. Let me say it this way. When you are saved, when you're born again, you are now connected to God through your spirit. You have God awareness in your spirit. And it is your spirit, your regenerated spirit man, who wants to feed your soul, and he will feed your soul. The Bible said, man shall not live by bread alone, but by every word which proceeds out of the mouth of God. So the diet of the spirit that is to feed your soul and build up your soul, your thoughts, your feelings, your emotions, is the Bible, the Word of God, the bread, amen, the Word that proceeds out of the mouth of God. And when the Spirit is feeding the soul in that manner, you are going to be in line with God. You're going to have faith, and there's going to be divine order within you, because the only diet of the Spirit is the Bible, amen. But what about that other man? What about that old man? That other masculine, the flesh. He wants to bring home the bread too. He wants to bring home a different kind of feeding. And the Bible said that all that is in the world, the lust of the flesh, the lust of the eyes, and the pride of life, they're not of God. If the flesh, if the world is influencing your thoughts, feelings, and emotions, if you're being controlled on the inside by the world through your flesh man, you're going to be a mess. You're going to be an emotional wreck. You're not going to have any faith. You're going to be full of fear, doubts. You're going to be unsettled, uneasy, and it's going to be impossible for you to please God, because the world, through your flesh, is influencing and dominating you. And all that is of the world is lust. Lust of flesh, lust of eyes, and the pride of life. So your soul, your thoughts, and your feelings are going to be a mess. On the inside, you're going to be uncovered. You're going to be vulnerable. Now, 1 Corinthians chapter 11 is a very misunderstood chapter here, because it says in this chapter that a woman needs a covering. Remember, woman, the women are the feminine. the weaker vessel. It says here that the woman needs a covering, but it's talking about hair, but it's not really talking about hair. It's talking about the hair for a woman is her covering. And he says, judge ye among yourselves. Is it comely for a woman to pray unto God uncovered? And he's saying that the woman ought to have hair because it's given to her as a covering and it's glorious. But for the man, his hair is a shame. Why is that? Because man has a covering. Christ is the head of the man, and then the man is to be the head for the woman. But it's really not talking about hair. It's talking about a covering for the feminine, the thoughts, the feelings, and the emotions. The covering that the feminine, the woman needs is a sheltering, a protection unto the weaker vessel, so that the feminine soul, your thoughts, will, your emotions, are not so vulnerable. Let me tell you, you have a husband. The Spirit of the living God is your husband. Jesus is your husband. He has something He wants to feed you. He wants to bring home the bread. He wants to cover your thoughts with His Word, the bread. He wants to protect your mind and your emotions and be a covering unto you so that you can pray unto God and approach God. And if the Word is feeding you, if the Word is a covering to your opinions, your thoughts, your feelings and emotions, you're going to be stable on the inside. You're going to be secure within you. You're going to be strong. You're going to be settled. The Bible said, I will keep him in perfect peace whose mind, whose thoughts are stayed on thee. The Word is going to cast out the doubt. The Word is going to impart faith. The Word is going to expel fear. The Word is going to filter everything that tries to make an entrance into your soul. The Word of God is going to filter it. He's going to guard every entrance to your heart and soul. He's going to guard every gateway into your soul, where you are, where your self-awareness, where your thoughts and your feelings. Let me tell you, if you're being led by the feminine, what happened in the garden? Eve, the woman, was feeding Adam. She took it from the serpent because she listened to him. He said, hath God said. That's what your flesh will say about the Word in the Bible. Hath God said. Does God really mean it? No. Listen, when Eve fed Adam, they got in trouble. That's not order. God's order is the man feeds the woman. The Spirit feeds the soul. Faith comes by hearing, and hearing by the Word of God. Let me tell you. When you're walking in the Spirit, and when the Spirit man, the masculine, is bringing home the bread to your thoughts, your soul, your feelings, hey man, you're going to be strong. You're going to move from the meat or the milk of the Word to the meat of the Word. You're going to be edified. You're going to be built up. When storms assail you in life, within your soul, there's going to be a great calm. There's going to be still waters. There's going to be a peace that surpasses all knowledge. Why? Because you know what the Word, you're being shaped by the Word. You're being harnessed by the Word. The Word trumps the world. The Word trumps your feelings. The Word trumps your opinion. The Word, through your spirit man, bringing home the bread to your soul, your inner thoughts, feelings, and emotions, you're going to be with divine order within. I hope this makes some sense to you today. Meditate on His Word day and night. Amen. Jesus is the bridegroom. You are the bride of Christ. He is the head of the church. Amen. He's the leader, feeder, protector, and provider. He takes His Word, the bread. He feeds your soul, your thoughts, your feelings, and your emotions. My question to you today is, who are you married to? Who are you listening to? Who's bringing home the bread to your thoughts and feelings and emotions? May God richly bless you, is my prayer.
1: Our time is up for today, but we hope that this Word has been a real blessing to you. If you want to be saved today, if you feel right now an inner tugging at your heart, that is the Holy Spirit. The Holy Spirit is drawing you. He is knocking on your heart's door. I'm about to lead you in prayer, and I just want you to call out to God and make these words sincerely your very own. Heavenly Father, in Jesus' name, I ask you to come into my heart and to forgive me of my sins. Wash me with your blood, the blood that Jesus shed at the cross of Calvary. Heavenly Father, I know I'm not good enough, and I cannot save myself, but I know that Jesus died for me, and He hung in my place, and He is my sacrifice.
0: Holy Spirit, I invite you into my heart and life. Make me a new person. Make me a new creation from this day forward. Give me a desire and a thirst and a hunger for your presence and your word. And thank you for saving me today. In Jesus' name, amen. Well, if you prayed that prayer and you received Christ into your heart and life today,

0: Or if this ministry has blessed you in any way, we would love to hear from you. 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
2: Hello, this is Trixie and Milton Sanders of the Meeting Place of Barnwell Ministries. We are a ministry that seeks to reveal God's truth to a dark world and also to encourage the saints of God that this is not our home. We are only passing through. We are a church without walls, one that seeks to please Almighty God in all that we do. Our focus is on those that are broken and don't know what to do or where to turn. We can be reached on Facebook at the Meeting Place of Barnwell. Now, let's go and see what will Almighty God speak in your life today.
1: From the rain. Has he ever covered you? Come on, my God is awesome.
3: All we know is to look forward, keep pressing,
4: yes,
3: keep pushing,
4: yes,
3: but leaving in Almighty God, yes, that he, yes, is going to lead, that he,
4: yes,
3: is going to guide.
4: Yes.
3: And while I'm here, do you know him as a way maker?
4: Yes.
3: Do you know him as a way maker?
4: Yes.
3: So what are we waiting on? It is time, as I heard the other Sunday, it is time that we quit praying.
5: Amen.
3: See, some of us, so many times, we find ourselves just like Elijah, there in the brook. The brook dried, the raven done quit, and we still crying out to God. Amen?
5: Amen.
3: Quit praying and get about the Father's business.
5: Yes, amen. Listen.
3: For the latter part of this, in closing, my desire is that tonight that we be set free.
5: Amen.
3: That you be set free, wherever that it is that you're from.
5: Right.
3: That you carry this word in your heart.
5: Yes.
3: That it change you. Not only for you, but those that are around you.
5: Yes.
3: That they see a difference in you.
5: Yes.
3: And that they're drawn unto you. So what do you see? What is the status of your walls? The status of your gates?
5: Jesus.
3: Perhaps it's an attitude problem, or relationship, or a so-called friend.
5: Yes.
3: I know some of y'all got some of them.
5: Mm-hmm.
3: We done had some.
5: Yes.
3: They don't come around much anymore.
5: All right.
3: I put some Jesus up on them. Amen.
5: All right.
6: Amen.
3: Perhaps it's a girl.
5: Yes.
3: Or someone on the computer. Of reach. They start small.
5: That's right.
3: They start like the young man, the deacon back in the back said, if it was a cancer. See, cancer starts small.
5: Yes.
3: And if you don't get the cancer out of the church, the next thing you know, the whole church has got cancer.
5: All right, you better say something.
6: Say something.
5: Say
6: something.
3: No, I'm telling the truth.
5: That's right. That's right.
3: Cancer busts the church up.
5: Yes.
3: It'll turn the church inside,
5: yes,
3: out in a heartbeat. But it is time. We get the cancer out, that we call cancer cancer. Amen.
5: Right. Call it what it is.
3: Call it what it is.
5: That's right.
3: And if they offended,
5: yeah,
3: and if they got a position, there's some scripture that'll deal with that.
5: Right.
3: But
5: right.
3: You call it as you see it,
5: that's
3: or
5: right,
3: as the word sees it.
5: Right.
3: You tell them how it is that they can be restored.
5: That's right.
3: And if they don't want to be restored, that's fine. God has got somebody else that's coming,
5: yeah,
3: in.
5: Right.
3: Amen.
5: Right.
3: But it is time that we get it out. In your life that has your walls tore down, that has your gates burnt.
5: Gates burnt. Jesus.
3: Give it unto him.
5: All right.
3: It is time that you take that sack of rocks,
5: yes,
3: and throw it off your back.
5: All right.
3: And quit hauling it. That's why y'all legs so big. Your calves so big. Y'all carry that junk around all the time.
5: All right.
3: Amen.
5: Amen.
3: It's time that we throw it off.
5: Right.
3: I hear you. But search yourself. Examine your wall. A wall is something that is, whenever I think of the wall, is a place that folk hardly ever come in. It's a sacred place.
5: Yes.
3: And you can take that all sorts of ways. Married couples. I'm speaking to somebody.
5: Yes.
3: God is speaking to somebody.
5: Yes.
3: But there's also some gates, some things that we pass through just routinely, just a door, just opening and closing. And there's some folks in the house of the living God that allow some things in. But it is time that you get it out. It is time that you run it out. Speak to your mountain.
5: Yes, right.
3: Allow your mountain to speak.
1: All right.
3: But it's time that you look at your mountain and say, mountain, in the name that is above all other names, you must go. Amen.
5: Yes. Glory to Jesus.
3: Whenever it's gone, here's the thing that you must do. Because remember, he got some kinfolk.
5: That's right.
3: Matter of fact, he got seven of them.
5: Alright.
3: You think he's nasty, let the seven of them come back.
5: Come on, tell me.
3: So whenever they're gone, you better get in the word. Alright, Lord. I got a boy over here now. They gone.
5: That's right.
3: What am I supposed to do now?
5: Exactly.
3: He'll tell you to get in the word.
5: Yes,
3: get in him.
5: Yes,
3: and it's kind of like old sister. He'll begin to feel you.
5: That's
3: and the next
5: right.
3: thing you know, you're
5: yes,
3: overflowing.
5: Yes.
3: Out of the overflow, you're going to move to my daughters. Amen. And you're wondering why you got an attitude.
5: Yeah.
3: You're wondering why you got to hurry up, get home, and get on the computer. Or you're wondering why you got to hurry up, call Sister Susie.
5: Right.
3: Or Brother such and such.
5: All right.
3: You on fumes.
5: All right.
3: Your walls are down and your gates are burnt.
5: All right.
3: And anything coming in and out.
5: That's right.
3: There was cancer in the church.
5: Amen. Yes, yes.
3: There was cancer in our lives.
5: Yes.
3: There was cancer in our spirits.
5: Yes.
3: But it's time that we cast it out. Amen. Second Chronicles 7 and 14 says this. If my people.
5: Yes, right.
3: If.
5: If.
3: That is a condition.
2: Yes, it is.
3: If my people which are called. So they already called.
5: Oh,
3: that's a condition that
5: Hallelujah.
3: Must be met.
5: That's right.
3: There was something that you and I must do
5: right.
3: to line up so that he began to do his part.
5: That's
3: again.
5: Right.
2: Amen.
5: That's right.
3: See, so many times we want to just come bailing up in here after we got off the computer, after we got off the cell phone, we done cussed everybody out,
5: right.
3: and we want to come up in here and sing our little song, preach our thing,
5: yeah.
3: and wonder why God won't move.
5: Yeah.
3: Let me go ahead and tell you why. God can't bless no mess. Matter of fact, my mouth used to work way faster than this brain up here. Amen? But whenever I went by the cross, whenever I began to trust in Almighty God, instead, whenever I hit my finger with a hammer, I quit using the word that I used to use. I quit swinging the hammer like I used to swing. And here's what I do now. Amen? Depending upon the pain level and how much is running from my fingers and my brain and back, is how fast I'm uttering the word Jesus.
5: Yes, sir.
3: And when it was hurting really bad, and it's blood rolling out the end of my finger, I'm going, Jesus, Jesus, Jesus.
5: Yes, sir.
3: Yes, I sound like a female at the time, but it's all right.
5: Yes.
3: It's between me and him. Amen.
5: Amen.
3: I'll do whatever that I gotta do to stay in his will.
5: Yes.
3: To stay pure before the fall.
5: That's right.
3: But here's what it says. If my people, which are called by my name, shall humble themselves and pray.
2: Pray. Hallelujah, Jesus.
3: I'm going to pause here one more time.
5: Yes.
3: I'm
5: going to
3: ask you another question. Saints of God. Whenever I think about a revival, have you been praying?
5: Yes.
3: Have you been fasting?
5: Yes.
3: Have you been expecting?
5: Yes.
3: Have you been demanding on God that he show up, that he move, that his will down at night, Lord, thank you for another day.
5: Jesus.
3: And you ain't no more other. The ministers that have come to speak to this
5: right.
3: pastor,
5: that's
3: all
5: right.
3: the pastors, all of our leaders,
5: right.
3: you're in error.
0: Come on.
5: You better say so.
3: You're contrary to the word.
0: Yeah.
3: Amen.
7: Amen.
3: But if my people which are called by my name shall humble themselves and pray, and shall seek my face and turn from your wicked ways, turn from the phone, turn from the girlfriend, turn from the extracurricular activity, amen? Turn your butt to it. Sometimes you gotta leave your coat. Sometimes you gotta leave a shoe. It'll be alright, leave it. Do whatever you gotta do to get your tail out of there, amen? Because if you don't, you'll be fine.
5: Amen. That's right.
3: That's the truth.
5: Say something.
3: I was thinking to go on, but I'm going to leave it alone. I think y'all got enough of that. But Nehemiah wept before the Lord.
5: Yes,
3: he did. And with the permission of the master, he took action.
5: Yes, he did.
3: Have you gone to the master
5: Jesus.
3: And asked for permission?
0: Jesus. Glory to God. Glory to God.
3: Or is it that you're just doing it in yourself?
7: Lord help.
5: Jesus.
3: Your walls cannot be built on sand.
5: That's right.
0: That's right.
3: You don't move out of master,
5: right.
3: you build on sand.
5: Alright.
3: If you don't move out of master, your gates will fall.
5: Alright.
3: All right. He comes and he will come.
5: That's right.
3: When the flood comes,
5: yes.
3: And things are contrary, it's going to tumble.
5: All right.
3: It's going to fall. And guess what's all up in your yard again?
5: Jesus.
3: They're all in your yard again. And he done brought the folk back with him. You remember the folk we were just talking about? He done brought all of them with him. And he's all up in your house, all up in your business. And you don't know what to do because you done lost your mind.
5: All right.
3: But I'll say this. He woke me up this morning in my right mind.
5: Yeah.
3: Thank you. That he's so fit.
5: That's right.
3: To allow me to come one more time.
5: One more time.
3: To lift up the name.
0: Yes.
3: To worship him.
5: Yes.
3: To push through.
5: Yes.
3: To trust him. To believe upon him. Amen.
5: Yes.
3: And at the end of the day, to smile and say, God, I know that you were in the house tonight.
5: Yes.
3: It was nothing about Brother Luke. It was you that showed up. It was you that had a time. It was you that.
5: Yes, yes.
3: Of the master.
5: That's right. That's right.

0: this young lady. Young lady, I'm so very thankful. Trust in God.
1: Again, this is Milton Sanders. In closing, there is but one way that leads to heaven according to John 14 and 6. Almighty God loves you regardless of where you've been or what you have done. All He has ever wanted is simply for you to repent and turn from your sins, confess Him as Lord and Savior of your life, and believe in your heart that God raised Him from the dead. According to Romans 10 and 9, you, sir, ma'am, boy, or girl, shall be saved. Again, this is Milton Sanders at the Meeting Place of Barnwell. We can be reached via Facebook at the Meeting Place of Barnwell. Thank you for tuning in today. God bless.
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3: The Fig Tree and Faith. 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

In Mark chapter 11, Jesus has just been greeted with shouts of, "Hosanna! Blessed is he who comes in the name of the Lord." Now we continue reading from the scriptures at Mark 11, verse 12. On the next day, when they had left Bethany, he became hungry. Seeing at a distance a fig tree in leaf, he went to see if perhaps he could find anything on it. And when he came to it, he found nothing but leaves, for it was not the season for figs. He said to it, "May no one ever eat fruit from you again." And his disciples were listening. Then they came to Jerusalem, and he entered the temple and began to drive out those who were buying and selling in the temple, and overturned the tables of the money changers and the seats of those who were selling doves, and he would not permit anyone to carry merchandise through the temple. And he began to teach and say to them, "Is it not written, 'My house shall be called a house of prayer for all the nations'? But you have made it a robber's den." The chief priests and the scribes heard this and began seeking how to destroy him, for they were afraid of him, for the whole crowd was astonished at his teaching. When evening came, they would go out of the city.

Mark 11:20. As they were passing by in the morning, they saw the fig tree withered from the roots up. Being reminded, Peter said to him, "Rabbi, look, the fig tree which you cursed has withered." And Jesus answered, saying to them, "Have faith in God. Truly I say to you, whoever says to this mountain, 'Be taken up and cast into the sea,' and does not doubt in his heart, but believes that what he says is going to happen, it will be granted him. Therefore I say to you, all things for which you pray and ask, believe that you have received them, and they will be granted you. Whenever you stand praying, forgive if you have anything against anyone, so that your Father who is in heaven will also forgive you your transgressions. But if you do not forgive, neither will your Father who is in heaven forgive your transgressions." They came again to Jerusalem, and as he was walking in the temple, the chief priests and the scribes and the elders came to him and began saying to him, "By what authority are you doing these things, or who gave you this authority to do these things?" And Jesus said to them, "I will ask you one question, and you answer me, and then I will tell you by what authority I do these things. Was the baptism of John from heaven or from men? Answer me." They began reasoning among themselves, saying, "If we say, 'From heaven,' he will say, 'Then why did you not believe him?' But shall we say, 'From men?'" They were afraid of the people, for everyone considered John to have been a real prophet. Answering Jesus, they said, "We do not know." And Jesus said to them, "Nor will I tell you by what authority I do these things." Find out more about this little ministry with a big message by visiting our website, theword.info. The word is hyphenated. Theword.info. 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

0: Managing a home? Frankly, that's what I hire a housekeeper for.
1: Whether you realize it or not, managing your home is a spiritual issue. This is Elizabeth George, and you heard me correctly. I love what author Elizabeth Elliot says, a sloppy life speaks of a sloppy faith. We're careful in our faith, careful to tend to our spiritual growth, careful to obey God's word, careful to maintain spiritual disciplines of prayer, worship, giving. So why shouldn't we be careful about how we manage our home? Titus 2:5 says that as women, we are keepers at home. That's not a put down. Far from it. After all, the management of our homes is a reflection of our relationship with God, either for good or bad. 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
3: No, we're not.
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3: No, no, no. 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I can feel it.
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3: I knew it. 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
3: See? 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
2: Your stability is so inspiring, dear.
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1: Hey everyone, welcome to Be Encouraged Today. I'm your host, Deidre Kirkland, and I'm here to deliver God's word and his encouragement for this journey we call life. So, who's ready to be encouraged today?

So I want to thank you, Father, for all of the partners and for all the donations for this radio show. Lord, without them, you know that your word would not be able to go out and minister to anyone. So for that, I thank you. Father, today I just praise you. I praise you today for everything that you've done and everything that you're going to do. Lord, thank you, thank you, thank you for giving me another day. Yesterday, I may not have felt like I got it right, and someone listening right now may have felt like they didn't get it right, but you blessed us with yet another day to try harder and to love you more, Lord. And for all of that, I just praise your name. I praise your name for everything that you've ever done for us, Lord, and all the blessings that you've ever showered us, for all the revelation that you have ever given us, Lord. I thank you. I thank you and we love you. I thank you and we love you. In Jesus' name, amen. All right, today I want to first thank you for joining me again. And I want to talk about Matthew 27:51. Okay? And it says, at that moment, the curtain of the temple was torn in two from the top and bottom. Okay, let me read that again. Matthew 27:51 says, at that moment, the curtain of the temple was torn in two from top to bottom. All right, what happened, what we're seeing here is happening is Jesus is hanging on the cross and he's holding on to his life. Well, when he gave up his spirit, immediately after he gave up his spirit, because he gave up his spirit in Matthew 27:50, and it says, and when Jesus had cried out again in a loud voice, he gave up his spirit. Then immediately after that, the next verse says, at that moment, the curtain of the temple was torn in two from top to bottom. So he's hanging up on the cross, and as soon as he dies, the curtain from the top to the bottom. Now, let me tell you, this curtain. Now, if you don't know what the temple was a place where they did sacrifices, and only a certain amount of people could go. You could go in the outer courts, then you could go in the inner courts, but only the priests, the priests could go into the Holy of Holies. Now, the curtain is blocking the view of the Holy of Holies, okay? That is where supposedly God's spirit was supposed to be, all right? So, only the priests could do that, the high priests. Now, the curtain goes from ceiling to floor, okay? And it goes from side to side. This is a major, huge curtain, and it was very, very thick in fabric, very thick, okay? It was something else, okay? Anyways, I don't know the exact diameter, and I didn't look it up for this show, but it is huge, okay? Now, with only the high priest being able to go into the holy place, the Holy of Holies, they had to take your requests to the Lord. You know, you couldn't go to the Lord for yourself, okay? You weren't allowed behind the curtain. Well, when Jesus died, that curtain was torn. That symbolized that he didn't want someone else to speak on our behalf anymore. Hallelujah. We can go into the Holy of Holies ourselves. We can enter into the throne room ourselves. Isn't that amazing? That's how much Jesus loves you today. And if we could just wrap our head around, some of us don't even know that there was a curtain that restricted us from even being able to speak to God. We had to have someone else speak for us. We had to have an intercessor. And it was a high priest that was intercessing for us then, okay? Now, with that curtain torn, we can now go in there and be in the presence for however long we want to. We can be in the presence of God for however long we want to. And if we understood exactly that there was a time where we were restricted and not able to do that, those kind of things, then we wouldn't take the fact of us being able to talk to Jesus and God right now for granted. Understand what I'm saying? You would be able to,
if you had to wait in line and ask the man, and he censored your prayers. He censored your prayers. So some of those prayers didn't even go. He didn't even take to the Holy of Holies. Some of those requests, he didn't even bother with going and into the Holy of Holies. I mean, can you believe that? Like, now, if you open up your mouth now, Jesus understands and hears everything that you're saying. He can hear your heart. He can hear your thoughts. He can hear your intentions before we even speak them. That just amazes me. And I feel like within all my heart that if we ever got to a place where we fully understood that there was a point in time in history that we couldn't, because we were too basic, we couldn't go. We weren't worthy enough to go into the Holy of Holies to bring our own requests to the Lord, and someone else had to do it for us, that we would respect the fact that we're able to pray to our Father God anytime we want to. We don't have to go through all of this. Protocol. We wouldn't have to worry about going through all that. We can just approach him now. We can approach him now, and we could pray, and we could pray anytime. So with all of that now, you know, you're held responsible now, because I've told you the backstory. I've told you that the veil was torn and that you can approach him anytime now. So you're held accountable for this. So whenever you take advantage of not being able to pray, that's on you, because now you know, okay? But we don't need to take advantage of praying anymore. We need to pray to our Father God all the time, every time we get a chance. You know, he used to go down in Genesis. It talks about him coming down in the Garden of Eden with Adam every evening. And what he would do is he would walk with him and he would talk with him. That's what Jesus wants to do with us. He wants to walk with us and talk with us. You know, even Jesus in flesh form, he walked and talked with his disciples. He walked and talked with the other people. He wants to talk to us. He wants to walk with us. He wants to know every little detail of our life. Yeah, he knows what our thoughts are, but he's not going to force himself on us. He's not like a stalker or something. He wants us to be honest with him and tell him what is on our heart. He wants us to verbally communicate with him. Okay? And he wants us to sit back and listen, because a conversation is two-way. It's not always us offloading and venting. He wants us to vent. Don't get me wrong. He wants us to vent. He wants us to bring all our cares and all our troubles to him and leave them at his feet. That means don't pick them back up and walk off and then come back and tell him again. That means leave it at his feet and trust that everything is handled, because everything is handled. But he wants to have that intimate relationship with us. I can't even comprehend how intimate he wants the relationship to be. It's amazing to me, because I personally know everything that I've ever done. I personally know everything that I do now. Still, you know, we're not perfect. I try very hard to be Christ-like. I try very hard to be what he's called me to be, but sometimes I fall short, okay? And he still wants to hear about me falling short. He still wants to hear about me struggling. And the same works with you too. He wants to know about your bad day. He wants to know about your decisions that you're trying to make on whether or not you need to buy that new car. He still wants to know about the aggravations that you've went through at work today. He still wants to know. So we need to tell him. And it builds our faith. I'm telling you, it builds our faith when we talk with our Father. When we approach him and we talk to him so much, it builds our faith and it strengthens us. It strengthens us. Because we're allowing him to minister to us. And I spoke once before about Mary and Martha. You know, Mary was at Jesus' feet and Martha was running around doing everything she had to do. And she got upset because Mary, her sister, was at Jesus' feet and was not helping her with the duties of the house and cooking and cleaning and being hospitable to all of Jesus and his disciples. And Jesus said that what Mary's doing,
no one could take away from her. And that Martha, he basically told Martha, you better get yourself in check because you're off worrying about all of this and that don't even matter. You need to be down here at her, at my feet with her. That's all that matters. And it really is. Think about it. That traffic jam on the way to work, that don't matter. It's temporary. That problem that you're having at work, that don't matter. It's temporary. Children not having good grades in school and you're just frustrated and don't know what to do, what you're going to do, that don't matter. It's all temporary. But I'm going to tell you what's forever, and that's Jesus. Jesus is forever. Jesus is what you need to focus all your attention on. Every little bit of attention that you have, focus it on Jesus, because he is forever. And he will catch you when you fall, and he will pick you back up. He will dust you off. He will minister to you and love you like no other. He will do, he will give you wisdom like no other, knowledge like no one else. You can't read this stuff in the book. Jesus can give it to you. And just talk to Jesus. Just talk to Jesus. Father God, I pray that I said exactly what you wanted me to say when I said it and how I said it, Lord. I pray that I spoke all the words that you wanted me to say. I also pray that this message goes out and it impacts the heart and penetrates the heart that you intended it for it to penetrate, Lord. I also pray that there's going to be a lot more conversations coming from your children now that they've heard this show. Lord, I pray blessings over each individual right now in Jesus' name. And thank you, Lord. Father God, I also want to thank all of the partners. Lord, you know without them, this show would not be a show. You also know, Lord, that without... Father God, just touch them. Just touch each person at the sound of my voice, Lord. Just touch them. In all these things. In Jesus' name, amen. And until next time, God bless.

Praise the Lord. Father God, thank you for giving me another opportunity to minister to the listeners. Father, have me say only what you want me to say. I want to thank you for the many listeners that this show has and that this radio station has. Father, touch them and bless them. I also

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Also, follow me on Facebook at Be Encouraged Today with Deidre. We would love to have sponsors and love offerings to help keep this show on air. So if you would, send all of that to P.O. Box 344, Saluda, South Carolina, 29138. I also would love to hear some feedback on how the show has helped you personally, your prayer requests, and your praise reports. I look forward to hearing from you. God bless.

0: Good morning. 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Schaefer
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0: We welcome you to Light of the World Ministry, light in the dark world, with the power of God's true word and God's true life, Jesus Christ, the true light, with an open heart and an open mind. Let's move right on in to today's message and hear what God has for us today.
2: If we tackle this message tonight, it will be water is life. Amen. Water is life. It's going to be right there. Psalms 107 and 35. He turned the wilderness into a standing water and the dry ground into water springs. The Lord can change the wilderness in your life into standing water. What I want you to do, I want each and every person right now to think about the way they're living that into their lives right now. You could be in a wilderness area in your life, or you could be in a desert area in your life. See, it all depends where you may be at right now. Whatever you in, God can take care of whatever it may be. You know, I like setting that upon at times. I like sitting there and seeing when I'm fishing and all. And the water is just so peaceful out there. I like getting up there early in the morning time. I can see the sun just coming up. The sun just gleaming off that pond right there. And it is so beautiful right there when I see that. I can sit there and I could probably fish all day long. But I tell you, the only time I see is when the little bugs are hitting top of the water. Or I'm throwing my line out there and just seeing the ripples in the pond. It is so peaceful and so quiet. Most of the time I like going fishing by myself. That way I can meditate with the Lord. I can sit there and see the beauty of the trees and of the water and up in the skies and the sun and all. And there's times that, like me and Sister Rose, we just like going up to the mountains at times and just seeing the water just spring through the rocks. We can go up there and just see the water just running through the rocks and all. We can sit there and I can sit there and I can just look at that water. I can just see the calm in it and all. Matter of fact, I made her a little fish pond in our yard. And I can sit down on that deck right there and I can just see that water just running down those rocks. Just running down, seeing those fish just swimming around in there. I can just sit there and see that, and I can have so much peace and so much calm. See, Jesus is just letting you know right there already. He says He can turn the wilderness into standing water. He can turn the dry grounds into a water spring for you. He's telling you that already. But you have to look at where you're at. Where you're at into your life. At times, like I say, me and Sister Rose, we like going out. But see, only God, when we see things, these things, we can say only God can make these. Me and Sister Rose, we were sitting at one place up there, and we seen the water running over the rocks. And she told me, she says, only God can make stuff like this.
3: Amen.
2: We can sit there and we just look at it and we take pictures of it. And it's just something about that water. It just amazed me is what it is. But see, water is absolutely certain is critical for surviving. Water is one of the most important to humanity is what it is for survival. Without water, we will die. Stop drinking water, you get dehydrated, and you will die. You will do that, amen. I went to the hospital one time with dehydration when I had pneumonia. And they put in there and they started giving me that stuff into me, started getting me back and all. Is what it do because your body's got to have it. See, our body needs that water to live. And we need water for our food, for our gardens, for our plants, for our flowers, for our green, for our grass, for the wildlife, and much more. I mean, if you look at the world, I think water covers up like 3/4 of it or whatever. I ain't too for sure. I'm not getting in percentage with you right now, but I know it covers a heap of it. Amen? That's like I tell Sister Rose. You know, I look at it this way. The water covers 3/4 of the earth, so I tell her I need to spend 3/4 of my time fishing is what I tell her. We know how important water is. I know how important it was growing up without water. When we was growing up, we didn't have a well. We had to go and carry our water. We had jugs, gallon jugs and stuff like that. We had to go to a place called Flowing Wells over there to go and get our water. We would take it over there. We was real little and all. And we got over there and we filled that car full of jugs. I mean, we was like ants toting those jugs back and forth while we was doing. But I tell you, see, we knew it what for survival was. See, we didn't have no well. And we had to have that water to be able just to take right there and fix our food. And we took baths and all. I took a bath in wash tubs is what I did. A wash tub, we got a couple of wash tubs at the house, and I told Sister Rose I used to take a bath in one there. Now, I could take a bath in one now, but I was so little I could sit down into it what it was. We might have hauled out water, but we was clean, I'm here to tell you. Mama made sure of that right there. But see, the thing of it was, as we was growing up, we finally got a well, and the well that we got was one of these old pump things is what we got. Mama was a praying woman is what it was. She would get in there many times at nighttime, pray and say, Lord, we need water. Lord, we need water. We didn't have no money because we were so poor. Our neighbors didn't even want to know who we was, and they was poor too, but we was poor in them. But I'm trying to tell you right now, Mama got in there and she prayed. Then all of a sudden the Lord told her, said, I don't want you to pray no more for water. Amen. He don't want you to pray for it no more. She quit praying for it. And then I don't know how long after that, there's a man come driving up in the yard saying, I don't know who needs a well, but God is telling me that somebody needs a well up here. They come up here and he dug a well for us. Hallelujah. It might have been a pump thing right there, but praise God, it was modern living for us is what it was. But see, the thing of it is, I might have grown up without a well. I may grow up half the tote water. We may have that, but I didn't get bitter in my life is what I didn't do. Amen? Because I know there's water. Hallelujah. Water is life. Water is essential for each and every person. And also, I know how important, in the same way, your spiritual life can dry up unless you drink from the water of Jesus Christ.
3: Right.
2: Now, I want to talk to you. You know how important your life is about water? Now, let's look at your spiritual life. Let's look about it right there, how it can dry up in your life.
3: Amen.
2: How it can dry up and everything right there. Christ offers you something that only He can give. And through that, He can change. He can change the barren deserts of your life into a fountain garden is what He can do.
3: Amen.
2: And the barren sand into bubbling springs. No matter what you may be going through, you may be thinking you're going through hell right now. You may think you're walking in some hot stuff. See, we lived in a place and it was a sand pit right beside us. It was nothing but sand. See, we walked around because we couldn't wear our good shoes in out the play. We had to walk around barefooted is what we did. And that sand would get hot in the summertime. But see, our feet were so tough that we could take it. It's hard for me to walk across the kitchen floor now without something on. Amen? But what I'm trying to tell you, it was hot is what it was. But we toughened to it. And that's the way we are into our life right there. We think we have to adapt to something is what it is. It may be hot, it may be tough, and we think we have to adapt to stuff like that. But see, Jesus Christ comes to tell you right there, in your spiritual life, I can change this stuff for you. You ain't got to be in a barren desert no more. He says, I can take it and turn it into that garden. In that old rough sandy place right there, I can take it and turn it into a bubbling spring. Glory, hallelujah. I never forget how we used to get out in the woods, and we would play, and we'll find these springs, and we'd run through that water barefooted while we're through and run through that sand and everything, knowing how good it feels. Hallelujah. I know there was people poor like us. There was a place, there was a sand pit right beside us that hit water right there. And we know some of our neighbors went down there and took baths in that water. Because that was survival. I'm here to tell you right now, no matter what it takes tonight, we need to look at our spiritual life tonight and know how we can survive. We can survive with Jesus Christ right there. He said your spiritual life right there, we can drink if we just drink from Him right there. If you want life to have perfect and meaning, to drink deeply from the fountain of the living water of Jesus Christ, of what He offers you right now.
3: Please.
2: See, there was a woman that, I'm cutting through the story right here. There was a woman that went to the well to draw water and to take back home. This was what you call the Samaritan, the woman at the well right there. When, I know how she felt when she had to go and get that water and take it back home. I know how that felt. There came a woman of Samaritan right there to draw water. And Jesus says unto her, give me to drink. That's in John 4:7 right there. And his disciples was gone unto the city to buy meat. And then Then the woman says unto him, how is it that there being the Jews asking a drink of me, which I am a woman of Samaria, for the Jews have no dealing with the Samaritans right there. But see, Jesus come to offer something to her. He knew what she was in her life. He knew there's a barren place into her life. He knew that she was in the wilderness somewhere. But Jesus come that she may have life that day. He come to meet her at a well. He says, I must have a need to go to Samaria. I'm here to tell you right now, Jesus had a need to come here tonight. Jesus had a need for you to be here tonight. There were just like two got baptized earlier in there. And I'm here to tell you right there, see, they had a need.
4: Amen.
2: They had a need to be baptized in the water. Amen. They had a need to be baptized. And this is the way I like doing it. In the Father, in the Son, in the Holy Ghost, and in Jesus' name is what I do. I'm here to tell you right now, we need to break all the barriers right now and know how good God is right there. But see, that was a need. People had need tonight right there. Amen.
5: Amen.
2: Jesus answered and says unto her, if you knew the gift of God and who it is, you would say to you, give me to drink. You would have asked of him, and he would have gave you living water. The woman says unto him, sir, you have nothing to draw with.
3: Breathe.
2: And the well is deep. From where do you get this living water? If I said it right. You are greater than our father Jacob, which gave us this well and drank thereof, himself and his children and his cattle. Jesus answered and says unto her, whosoever drinks of this water shall thirst again. But whosoever drinks of the water that I shall give him never thirst. But the water that I shall give him shall be in him a well of springing up into everlasting life. This is what Jesus said. The water that Jesus Christ gives you, you shall not thirst again. But you have to know where you're at into your life. And the woman says unto him, sir, give me this water that I thirst not, near come here to draw. She don't want to come in here to draw no more. She wants that water of Jesus Christ. She says, I don't want to go back this way again. I want to draw right now that deep water of Jesus Christ, that I may need hither again what it says. That she says, I don't want to draw it no more. One time is all I need. One time is all you need is a good dip in Jesus Christ to drink the water. The fountain of the everlasting life is all you have to have. That's what Jesus Christ is trying to tell you tonight.
5: Amen.
2: Proclaiming that she knew already through faith of what Jesus is saying, that it is not lily water of which he's speaking, but rather something else altogether. She's already got this going on in her mind. Do you have this going on in your mind right now? Are you with me on this right here? See, she knew that the water of which he was speaking cannot be from Jacob's well. I'm here to tell you right now, you can go to flowing wells, you can go wherever you want to, go out there to that fountain, go to that hydrant over there, you get all the water you want to. But when you really want to be satisfied into something right now, you must ask Jesus Christ to come into your life, to drink from the fountain of the everlasting life that will come out of your belly of living waters is what he's talking about tonight.
4: Thank you, Lord.
3: Hallelujah.
4: Thank you, Jesus.
3: Hallelujah.
4: Amen. The word.
2: But whosoever drinks of this water, I shall give him, shall never thirst. But the water that I shall give him shall be in him a well of water springing up to everlasting life. Whosoever means, especially what it says, Christ will take care of the spiritual thirst for whosoever's sake. Amen. He will take care of it. Is your spiritual thirst hungry tonight? Is your spiritual life tonight need a good well tonight? Does it need to reach down and grab that spiritual water tonight and just let it gush all over you and let it be the everlasting life and let it be out of your belly of living waters. Amen.
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0: Hey, this is Bill George. I want to invite you for part three, Living Like a King with One Little Lamb.
1: And it's not one that David wants to hear. Nathan said to David, "Thou art the man. Thus saith the Lord God of Israel, I anointed thee king over Israel. I delivered thee out of the hand of Saul. I gave thee thy master's house and thy master's wives into the bosom. And I gave thee the house of Israel and of Judah. And if they had been too little, I would much more have given you such and such things." Nathan's saying, God's telling you, David, he gave you all these blessings. He's done all these things for you. And if you wanted more, all you had to do was ask him. But you chose to take a shortcut, King. You chose to do it your own way. And now because you have done that, wherefore thou hast despised the commandment of the Lord to do evil in his sight, thou hast killed Uriah and the Hittite with the sword, and hast taken his wife to be thy wife, and hast slain him with the sword of the children of Ammon. Now therefore the sword shall not never depart from thine house, because thou hast despised me and hast taken the wife of Uriah the Hittite to be thy wife. Thus saith the Lord, behold, I will raise up evil against thee out of thine own house, and I will take thy wives before thine eyes and give them unto thy neighbor, and he shall lie with thy wives in the sight of this son. For thou didst it secretly, but I will do this thing before all of Israel and before the sun. You see, people think they can get away with it. They think that they can live like a king. They can do what they want to do. They can do it in secret. But when you do something against God, you had better watch out. Because when you do it against God, you may think it's in the secret, but God will bring it out. And he'll bring it out in the most unusual way. I don't know about you, but I've tried to live my life like an open book. And I've done things that I wasn't proud of. And I found that God had me confessing it in front of people that I would never thought I would confess. And I would say, you know, this is between us. Later on, find out it's not between us. I believe it was God's way of bringing out those things that should have been brought out. God will bring out your sin. If you don't repent of it, he'll bring it out. The next, we see David said unto Nathan, key words, I have sinned against the Lord. You want to live like a king? You got to act like a king. And David comes back to himself and realizes there is no hiding this. I can make up excuse after excuse why this happened. But the truth of the matter is, if I'm going to go beyond where I'm at right now, the only thing I can do is say, look, I have sinned. That's how a king lives. King's life is not always happy, but a king's life can be happy with one little lamb. David lived a life of sin. He did a life that destroyed, and lived a life that destroyed others. You know, we look at Uriah being killed, but did you know that there was other servants also killed with him? And because David pronounced that whoever did this to that little lamb was going to have to pay fourfold, the story goes on to say that David lost four children by the sword. Four children died because of his pronouncement of this sin. You want to live like a king? Oh, I know what you're saying. I don't want to live like a king with one little lamb. But it doesn't have to end this way. It doesn't have to be this way. Because there's another lamb. The Lamb of God. John said, behold, I see the Lamb of God who takes away the sins of the world. His Father is King of Kings and Lord of Lords. I'll never be King of Kings and Lord of Lords. But if I live like him, I can live like a king. And all I have to do is not steal this little lamb. I just have to take the little lamb of Jesus Christ that was given to me. You see, David went and stole a lamb that he thought would satisfy him. But my God gave me a lamb to satisfy me. Way back in the garden, you remember when they ate the fruit? And all that was in that fruit went into their body. And you know how when you eat food, it takes out part of that food and puts it in your bloodstream and all that, and it runs through your body, and then rest sets in your stomach and it produces out and all that. Well, when they ate that fruit, sin entered into their bloodstream and into their life. And from that point on, human blood was no good anymore. And so they would go and they would take lambs and other animals, turtle doves and things like that, and they would sacrifice these things in hope of pleasing God. But these things were not human. So God sent his only begotten Son, Jesus Christ, to come and be the little lamb, so that we could go back to him and be with him. You want to live like a king? Make sure you get the right lamb. The Lamb of Jesus Christ, the Son of the living God, who was beaten and battered and spit upon, and his beard was plucked from his face. His back was open. They slaughtered that lamb as much as they could. They killed that lamb. But he was a special little lamb. 3 days later, he raised from the grave. And he's sitting at the Father's right hand. He's interceding for me. You say a lamb talks? The Lamb of God talks. He intercedes for me. And because he does, I can live like a king, with a heart that I can lay down at night in peace, with a mind that can be clear because of my Heavenly Father, because he offered me a lamb and I took it. I don't know where you're at today. I don't know how you're living. But I'll tell you one thing. If I was you, there is a battle going on. And you have to choose what king you're going to follow. As for me and my house, I'll not phone it in. I will serve the Lord with everything that's within me. Now, Brother George, you saying you do everything right? No. But my lamb does everything right. My lamb loves me and I love him. And I will learn to live like a king. I'll learn every day to do better than the day before. In 3 years that I have been down in South Carolina, my relationship with God has skyrocketed because of a lamb. The Bible says no one comes to the Father but through that lamb, the Son of God. You want to live like a king? Live like the right king. Young people, you want to live like a king? Learn a lesson from David. You can't cheat and do it. You have to be truthful in it. The only thing David had going for him after this whole instance was that he said, I have sinned. There were still consequences of his sin. He lost his children. There's still consequences because of what you do. But when you call upon the name of God and upon that Lamb of God who takes away the sins of the world, you can truly live like a king. Now, I don't know how long I've preached tonight. It seems like a lifetime to me, maybe a lifetime to you, but I've delivered what God has given to me. If you're standing with me tonight, hallelujah, Jesus. Hallelujah, Jesus. God, I want to live like a king through the Lamb of Jesus Christ. Hallelujah, Jesus. I want to go where you tell me to go. I want to preach what you tell me to preach. I want to be what you tell me to be. I don't want to phone into the battle. I want to be in the battle, God. God, I want to follow after you, Lord. And God, I believe there are people tonight here and people listening that feel the exact same way. And I know, God, that there are people that have listened tonight that will go with the other king and act like the other king, that is willing to steal a lamb that doesn't belong to them. I can't handle them, God. I can't deal with them, God. But, God, I can ask you for those that have asked you into their life tonight, God. I pray for them, Lord Jesus. God, if they haven't made a commitment yet, that they will make a commitment to follow your lamb tonight, Lord Jesus. God, I love you tonight with all of my heart, all of my mind, all of my being, learning every day to lean more on you, Lord. Hallelujah. If you're here tonight and you don't know the Lord as your Lord and Savior, you don't know the Lamb that I'm talking about, if you'd raise your hand, I want to pray with you tonight. Hallelujah. Hallelujah. Hallelujah. Then just give me a minute. There may be someone listening across the airwaves tonight. Someone listening across the internet. You're sitting there and you're saying, I don't know this Lamb of Jesus Christ. The Bible tells us if we will confess our sins and know in our heart that we cannot save ourselves, that He is faithful and just to forgive us our sins. He will forgive us of our sins and He will help us to turn our life around. It's not just simply enough to say, Lord, forgive me and not change my ways. But He will change your ways if you ask Him. Heavenly Father God, the case may be that someone that doesn't know you is listening tonight, God. They have heard this message and it has touched them, God. God, I pray, Lord, that you will let them see the sin in their life, God. That they'll acknowledge it, God. That they'll confess with their mouth that there is nothing they can do to take care of the sin. But they can believe in their heart, God, that you are God. That you are able to forgive them of this sin. And God, as they confess it tonight, God, I ask that you forgive them of their sins. God, that you sanctify them and clean them up, Lord. And God, that you let them be the king and live like a king, God, like you are, Lord. Let them follow your, God, in the way that you act and the way that you think, Lord Jesus. We will never be king of kings. We'll never be Lord of lords, but we can be a reflection of who you are. And God, I ask you just to touch them, minister to them. In Jesus' wonderful name, amen.

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God bless. We'll see you next time.

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We continue reading from the scriptures about Jesus Christ at Luke 11:29. As the crowds were increasing, he began to say, "This generation is a wicked generation. It seeks for a sign, and yet no sign will be given to it but the sign of Jonah. For just as Jonah became a sign to the Ninevites, so will the Son of Man be to this generation. The Queen of the South will rise up with the men of this generation at the judgment and condemn them, because she came from the ends of the earth to hear the wisdom of Solomon, and behold, something greater than Solomon is here. The men of Nineveh will stand up with this generation at the judgment and condemn it, because they repented at the preaching of Jonah, and behold, something greater than Jonah is here. No one, after lighting a lamp, puts it away in a cellar nor under a basket, but on the lampstand, so that those who enter may see the light. The eye is the lamp of your body. When your eye is clear, your whole body also is full of light. But when it is bad, your body also is full of darkness. Then watch out that the light in you is not darkness. If therefore your whole body is full of light, with no dark part in it, it will be wholly illumined, as when the lamp illumines you with its rays." Now when he had spoken, a Pharisee asked him to have lunch with him, and he went in and reclined at the table. When the Pharisee saw it, he was surprised that he had not first ceremonially washed before the meal. But the Lord said to him, "Now you Pharisees clean the outside of the cup and of the platter, but inside of you, you are full of robbery and wickedness. You foolish ones, did not he who made the outside make the inside also? But give that which is within as charity, and then all things are clean for you. But woe to you Pharisees, for you pay tithe of mint and rue and every kind of garden herb, and yet disregard justice and the love of God. But these are the things you should have done without neglecting the others. Woe to you Pharisees, for you love the chief seats in the synagogues and the respectful greetings in the marketplaces. Woe to you, for you are like concealed tombs, and the people who walk over them are unaware of it." One of the lawyers said to him in reply, "Teacher, when you say this, you insult us too." But he said, "Woe to you lawyers as well, for you weigh men down with burdens hard to bear, while you yourselves will not even touch the burdens with one of your fingers. Woe to you! For you build the tombs of the prophets, and it was your fathers who killed them. So you are witnesses, and approve the deeds of your fathers, because it was they who killed them, and you build their tombs. For this reason also the wisdom of God said, 'I will send to them prophets and apostles, and some of them they will kill, and some they will persecute, so that the blood of all the prophets, shed since the foundation of the world, may be charged against this generation, from the blood of Abel to the blood of Zechariah, who was killed between the altar and the house of God. Yes, I tell you, it shall be charged against this generation. Woe to you lawyers, for you have taken away the key of knowledge. You yourselves did not enter, and you hindered those who were entering." This is The Word with Nicholas Hope. Today, as usual, I've been reading from the New American Standard Bible Update. 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

life eternal. Today's daily walk comes from John 14:19. In a little while, the world will not see me anymore, but you will see me. Because I live, you will live too. How marvelous it is that God became a man and walked among us. Had he not chosen to do so, we might feel removed from a distant creator. But ours is not a distant God. Ours is a God who understands, far better than we ever could, the essence of what it means to be human. God understands our hopes, our fears, our temptations. He understands what it means to be angry and what it costs to forgive. He knows the heart, the conscience, and the soul of every person who has ever lived, including you. And God has a plan of salvation that is intended for you. Accept it. Accept God's gift through the person of His Son, Christ Jesus, and then rest assured. God walked among us so that you might have eternal life. Amazing though it may seem, He did it for you. Max Lucado said, "Let us see the victorious Jesus, the conqueror of the tomb, the one who defied death. Let us be reminded that we, too, can be granted the same victory." Again, today's daily walk says, "In a little while, the world will not see me anymore, but you will see me. Because I live, you will live too." John 14:19.

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Not enough hours is today's lesson from the Proverbs. It's taken from Proverbs 4, verses 23 through 25. Keep your heart with all diligence, for out of it springs the issues of life. Put away from you a deceitful mouth, and put perverse lips far from you. Let your eyes look straight ahead, and your eyelids look right before you. Each day has 1,440 minutes. Do you value your relationship with God enough to spend a few of those minutes with Him? He deserves that much of your time and more. Is He receiving it from you? Hopefully so. But if you find that you're simply too busy for a daily chat with your Father in heaven, it's time to take a long, hard look at your priorities and your values. As you consider your plans for the day ahead, here's a tip. Organize your life around this simple principle: God first. When you place your Creator where He belongs, at the very center of your day and your life, the rest of your priorities will fall into place. Remember today's lesson from the Proverbs. It's Proverbs 4, verses 23 through 25. Keep your heart with all diligence, for out of it springs the issues of life. Put away from you a deceitful mouth, and put perverse words far from you. Let your eyes look straight ahead, and your eyelids look right before you.

for the grace of God which was given you in Christ Jesus, that in everything you were enriched in him, in all speech and all knowledge, even as the testimony concerning Christ was confirmed in you, so that you are not lacking in any gift, awaiting eagerly the revelation of our Lord Jesus Christ, who will also confirm you to the end, blameless in the day of our Lord Jesus Christ. God is faithful, through whom you were called into fellowship with his Son, Jesus Christ our Lord.

0: 1 Corinthians 1:10. Now I exhort you, brethren, by the name of our Lord Jesus Christ, that you all agree and that there be no divisions among you, but that you be made complete in the same mind and in the same judgment. For I have been informed concerning you, my brethren, by Chloe's people, that there are quarrels among you. Now I mean this, that each one of you is saying, I am of Paul, and I of Apollos, and I of Cephas, and I of Christ. Has Christ been divided? Paul was not crucified for you, was he? Or were you baptized in the name of Paul? I thank God that I baptized none of you except Crispus and Gaius, so that no one would say you were baptized in my name. Now I did baptize also the household of Stephanas. Beyond that, I do not know whether I baptized any other. For Christ did not send me to baptize, but to preach the gospel, not in cleverness of speech, so that the cross of Christ would not be made void. For the word of the cross is foolishness to those who are perishing, but to us who are being saved, it is the power of God. For it is written, I will destroy the wisdom of the wise, and the cleverness of the clever I will set aside. Where is the wise man? Where is the scribe? Where is the debater of this age? Has not God made foolish the wisdom of the world? For since in the wisdom of God the world through its wisdom did not come to know God, God was well pleased through the foolishness of the message preached to save those who believe. For indeed Jews ask for signs, and Greeks search for wisdom. But we preach Christ crucified, to Jews a stumbling block, and to Gentiles foolishness.
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2: 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We are located in Graniteville, South Carolina. Our church lives by the phrase, love God, love people. Today, we believe this message is going to be engaging and life-changing.

thank you so much for joining us today. And if you are joining us by way of Facebook or YouTube, we are glad that you have our meeting with us on this Lord's Day. And if you're maybe listening by radio, maybe on a recorded broadcast or some point, but whatever the case may be, we are just so glad that you are here today. And it's good to see all of you faces in this room this morning with us here. And so we praise the name of the Lord for that. I want you to turn your Bibles this morning to Revelation 1. I want you to find Revelation 1, of course, the last book of our New Testament. Revelation 1, and then we're actually going to go over and look at another passage to begin with in 2 Corinthians 3. But so I want you to find Revelation 1. That's where we're going to spend the majority of our time this morning, Revelation 1, but also in 2 Corinthians 3 is where we're going to begin. So if you're finding those passages and sticking your finger in there somehow to have them, when you find that, if you'll hold up your Bible, your cell phone, your tablet, your iPad, or your neighbor's Bible, whatever the case may be, or you're just going to say, I'm going to be in agreement with you concerning the word today, I want you to lift up your hand. Lift up your hand toward heaven all over this place today. All right, I want you to repeat after me saying this. This is the word of God. It teaches me that God is for me. Jesus is with me. His Holy Spirit is in me. And His angels are all around me. This is good news. Tell the person next to you, say, this is good news now. All right. Looking at 2 Corinthians chapter 3 and verse 18, we'll read that in just a moment. One of the things about preaching and teaching the word, it's very important that we do it in the right way, that we and here at Christian Heritage Church, we want to make sure that we are lifting up Jesus, that we're not just preaching sermons that sound good and spiritual and we go out of here and say, hey, I feel better about myself. What we're wanting to do is make sure that we're growing spiritually. The only way that you can grow spiritually is through the Word of God. And so this is what I want you to see in it though, is it's the Word of God, but it's the person of Jesus Christ, who is the Word made flesh and who came to live, and here he died and was buried, and he rose again, and he ascended into heaven, and Jesus now sits at the right hand of the Father, interceding on our behalf. The Bible says that this same Jesus that you've seen go away will come again in like manner. This is Jesus, you see, and I want you to see where that what our interest is in spiritual growth for all of us that are part of the church. That's our responsibility. And I spent a good deal of several months ago on talking about spiritual growth and development, I think through the end of the summer months. But I really felt drawn toward this today to say this. Looking here at 2 Corinthians 3 verse 18, these words say, but we all with unveiled face, beholding as in a mirror the glory of the Lord, are being transformed into the same image from glory to glory, just as by the Spirit of the Lord. I want you to note here, beholding as in a mirror the glory of the Lord, are being transformed into the same image from glory to glory. What this passage of Scripture shows us is a person that is growing in likeness, particularly it's in likeness to Jesus. So what we have to remember is we've got to keep our eyes upon Jesus. We need to look to Jesus. As we look at Jesus
and we behold him and we keep our eyes on him, we begin to look more like him, because that reflection will have an impact upon our life and it'll be transforming in our life. And that's really what spiritual growth is. It's about Jesus and becoming more like Jesus. And when we keep our eyes upon him, And the Word of God reveals him to us. And that's why the Word of God has got to be so important. Not just when we're hearing it on a Sunday, but the Word of God needs to be precious in our life on a daily basis throughout our week. We need to look for every opportunity we possibly can, because our object is not just to memorize more verses. The object is to be more like Jesus and to look more like Jesus day by day and grow spiritually. That's what we want to see happen. And so the principle here of becoming like Jesus is what I want you to see today. And that's the true spiritual development and growth when we are looking more like Jesus. Now, so when we see Jesus, when we take a look at Jesus, certainly we need to believe, right? We need to believe in him. But some people say, you know, seeing is believing. I've always liked this, to reverse that and say believing is seeing, because of the faith. We've got some things we must believe before we ever come to be able to see it in our mind's eye and see it in the spiritually. But there's something else I want to share with you that I believe is clear here. Seeing is becoming. Because when you get your eyes upon Jesus, when you behold Jesus, when you fix your eyes upon him, the author and finisher of your faith, 2 Corinthians 3:18 says you become more like him. So seeing is becoming. It's a transformation. And so today, I want to just look at Jesus. I want us to take a look at Jesus on this first Sunday of 2021 for the next few moments. You can turn over to the book of Revelation, and there we will stay the remainder of our time here today. Revelation chapter 1. I want to begin reading in verse 9. I want to read the entire text here from 9 through the end of the chapter, and then we're just going to come back to this and begin to look at what it says. It said, and I want, as we read this, I want you to think about Jesus. This is the revelation. The book of Revelation is the revelation of Jesus Christ. It's the revelation of Jesus Christ. It's not just a revelation about a bunch of future events and for us to think about end time events. No, it is about that, but the purpose is to reveal Jesus Christ to us. That's why, you know, I've heard people sometimes say, well, I don't understand it, so I don't read the book of Revelation. No, the Bible says, blessed is the man who readeth this book. And the Holy Spirit is our teacher. But we're reading the very first part of it, and certainly it doesn't have all of the apocalyptic language that some of the chapters do in the book of Revelation. But what I want you to understand, that all of this book is the revelation of Jesus Christ. It's pointing to him. It's taking back the curtain, and Jesus is revealing himself, and John is the writer here. He said, verse 9, I, John, both your brother and companion in the tribulation and kingdom and patience of Jesus Christ, was on the island that is called Patmos, for the word of God and for the testimony of Jesus Christ. I was in the Spirit on the Lord's day, and I heard behind me a loud voice as of a trumpet, saying, I am the Alpha and the Omega, the first and the last. And what you see, write in a book and send it to the seven churches which are in Asia. To Ephesus, to Smyrna, to Pergamos, to Thyatira, to Sardis, to Philadelphia, and to Laodicea.
Then I turned to see the voice that spoke with me, and having turned, I saw seven golden lampstands. And in the midst of the seven lampstands, one like the Son of Man, clothed with a garment down to the feet, and girded about the chest with a golden band. His head and hair were white like wool, as white as snow, and his eyes were like a flame of fire. His feet were like fine brass, as if refined in a furnace, and his voice is the sound of many waters. He had in his right hand seven stars. Out of his mouth went a sharp two-edged sword, and his countenance was like the sun shining in its strength. And when I saw him, I fell at his feet as dead. But he laid his right hand on me, saying to me, "Do not be afraid. I'm the first and the last. I am he who lives and was dead. And behold, I'm alive forevermore. Amen. And I have the keys of Hades and of death. Write the things which you have seen, and the things which are, the things which were will take place after this. The mystery of the seven stars which you saw in my right hand, and the seven golden lampstands. The seven stars are the angels of the seven churches, and the seven lampstands which you saw are the seven churches." It is very important and needful that you and I see Jesus. We need to see Jesus. We've just come through the Christmas season, and certainly we talk about that first coming of Jesus when he, as a babe in Bethlehem, we talk about God giving and sending his only begotten son to this earth, and we know that he came and was fully man and but yet fully God, and we talk about that through the Christmas season. And we understand that even in the Christmas story, in those initial chapters of the Gospels, it said that this baby that was born in Bethlehem came to save his people from their sins. And we understand that we that have grown up in church and are familiar with the Word, we understand that Jesus is the Savior of the world, that Jesus is alive forevermore, even as the passage we just read. But I think it's so important that we turn our attention toward the reality of where Jesus is right now. Not only is he interceding on our behalf, and the Bible says that he is our great high priest, but Jesus is the ruler, and he reigns, and he is the sustainer of all things. He is all powerful. He has dominion. He is our sovereign King and Lord. I want us to see Jesus today, and how he is described here in this revelation, where John says that he said, "I, John, both your brother and companion in the tribulation and kingdom and patience of Jesus Christ." He said, "I was on the isle called Patmos on the Lord's day." I want us just to get a picture today of what's going on in this scene. Because you and I need to see Jesus. You see, we need the perseverance of Christ in the face of afflictions that we see and experience in this time in which we live. We need that perseverance so that we will endure, that we will not grow complacent at certain times in our life, that we will not be complacent, that we would keep moving forward, that we would understand that despite what's going on in the world, our God is in control and he lives, and we've got to keep moving forward by the grace of God. We need to endure. We need to persevere. We need the perseverance of Christ. We need the energy and strength of Christ in the face of pressures in our lives that will deplete us. Have you ever felt depleted of your strength? Sometimes we do. If we're not careful, we just get wore out.
out. We're just feel depleted. We feel drained at just the normal things that we do day by day. If we're not careful, we feel so depleted in our strength that it can affect us even spiritually if we're not feeding ourselves proper nourishment in the Word and in prayer and in our relationship with God. So what we need is perseverance, and what we need is strength, and we need energy that comes through the power of the Holy Spirit. We need that comes from Jesus first and foremost. Now, we also need the wisdom of Christ. We have so many decisions we make, one on top of another, day by day, moment by moment, week by week, month by month, year by year. There's so many complexities to this life, in our life. There's complexities to even the ministry of the church. And we need the wisdom of Christ. And the Word of God tells us that we can get wisdom from God. James said that. He said if we would ask of God, he would give us wisdom liberally if we would just ask him. We would ask of him. And so it's very important that these are things we need from him. I'll tell you something else we need. We need the stability of Christ. In a world that is rapidly transitioning, in a world what's going on politically in our world, what goes on in our society, what's happening all around us in world affairs, and we look at all of that, and if we're not careful, we'll get caught up in all of that and become a very unstable individual. And you'll be tossed to and fro when you get caught up in all the stuff, all the conversation, all the news of this world. If we're not careful, we'll get sucked in such a way that we'll become unstable. And you cannot believe everything you hear. You cannot believe everything you read. You cannot trust every voice. And we need to make sure that we are pursuing the Word of God, and we are looking intently at Jesus in order for us to maintain stability in our lives. We need the assurance of Christ.

song. I'm praising my Savior all the day long. And I'm going to stop right there because, listen, we're fixing to go to a gear that y'all can't hit and I can't. But you get the point. We need the assurance of Christ, who reigns above all, who is the Lord God Almighty. We need the assurance of everything that Christ is, and the fact that He is the ruler and sustainer of all. We need Christ's assurance. We need the wisdom that He brings. We need the stability that He brings. We need the wisdom that He brings. We need the strength that Christ brings, and we need the perseverance of Christ active in our lives. Amen. Well, here in the book of Revelation, John said, I was in the Spirit on the Lord's day. He said, well, I was on that isle called Patmos, and I was in the Spirit on a Sunday. That's what the Lord's day is it's speaking to there. It was a Sunday while he was on a little island called Patmos. Now, let me just tell you something. He wasn't on a vacation. John was not on that island for a time of relaxation. In fact, Patmos was a prison that we would speak of. It was a penal colony. He had been banished to this little island as punishment, as judgment. For what, we might ask? It was because of, and if we'll just look here, if you look here with me, the last part of verse 9, he said he was on that isle because for the word of God and for the testimony of Jesus Christ. It was because of the word of God. It was because of the testimony of Christ, the fact that John would not quit talking about Jesus. It was because John refused to renounce his Lord and Savior. It's because John would not turn his back on Jesus. He believed him. 60 years had passed, probably since he had saw Jesus by this time. And Jesus was so real and true, and he believed him. And there was nothing that you could say to John to convince John that he was not the way, the truth, and the life. But he was Jesus, and he believed upon him. And it was because of his proclamation of Jesus, he was banished there. Now, history tells us that John, they had already tried to kill John. Probably multiple times, but one of the things that history tells us is, and this is not written in the pages of Scripture, but that they had tried to boil John in oil. But he didn't die. Now listen, if you've ever seen someone that has been burned, had boiling water, I've got a friend of mine who in an accident, just basically the boiling water, the boiling solution in the job that he was doing, came out and poured out upon him, and just the bottom half of his body just absolutely eat up and just down to the muscle and just seeing it. So I'm just imagining if they tried to boil John in oil, what he might have looked like, what he might have went through, but yet he would not renounce Christ. He would not stop his proclamation of the gospel. And he said, here I am on the isle called Patmos, and it was a Sunday. And he said, I was in the Spirit on the Lord's day. He was on a Sunday. He had got so caught up in the presence of
Jesus, in the presence of the Lord, that he just was captivated. Just you can just see him now. I mean, he was in the Spirit on the Lord's day. The Spirit of the Lord had come down and just got a hold of him as he thought about Jesus, as he focused upon his Lord God. And here we find John on the Lord's day, and he said, "And I heard from behind me a voice that sounded like a trumpet." Now, I'm a trumpet player, and trumpets are not soft instruments. In fact, you have to get what they call a mute and hold it on the end of the bell of the trumpet to just kind of tone it down some. So when he heard this voice that was as a trumpet, what he's saying to us, that he's not saying that the voice of the Lord sounds like a trumpet, but it's as a trumpet. And I want to tell you, it gets your attention. That's what he's saying. It got his attention, and he just spun around. He wanted to see where this voice was speaking from. And so John turns to this voice, and what is happening in these moments here, and this voice said, "I am the Alpha and the Omega, the first and the last, and what you see, write in a book and send it to the seven churches, which are in Asia, to Ephesus, to Smyrna, Pergamos, Thyatira, Sardis, Philadelphia, and to Laodicea." You see, it had been 60 years, perhaps, since John had saw Jesus ascend into heaven. But in these moments, he heard a very familiar voice behind him. And it was like a trumpet. Man, that distinct voice of Jesus behind him. He turned. It wasn't a voice where you just kind of say, "I think I heard something." No. He turned because he immediately recognized the voice. And let me just remind you of something. When you stay in the Word of God, when you stay in the presence of God, he said, "My sheep will hear and know my voice." And I want to tell you, that's how we know him, is by spending time with him. And John had spent a lot of time with him. He knew his voice. He recognized it. 60 years had passed. And here the scripture says that he tells him, Jesus tells him, and the scripture is telling us what John heard the Lord say. He said, "I want you to write the things that you see. I want you to write them down and put them in a book." This is it, the book of Revelation. This is it. This is the book translated from the original Greek language to us. He said, "I want you," Jesus said to John, he said, "I want you to write the things that you see, and I want you to put them in a book. I want you to give it to the churches." Give it to, he said, Ephesus, Smyrna, Pergamos, Thyatira, Sardis, Philadelphia, Laodicea. Now he could have come through and visited these churches the way he was visiting John. He could have came to each one, but he didn't choose to do it that way. And the reason I believe he didn't choose to do it that way is because God has always spoken to his people through his word. And he wanted those churches to know him through his word. And so he told him to write what he was seeing. And I want to tell you, on top of that, writing what you see is more difficult than writing what you hear. If you tell me something, I can write it down verbatim. But when you tell me to write what I'm seeing, the words get very descriptive. That's why when we're reading the book of Revelation, we think, what in the world is all these things? He's trying to describe all these scenes that are appearing before him. But he tells us that because he wants us to bring us into the scene. He wants to bring us, as he's writing what he's seeing, the Spirit of God who moved John along in penning the book of Revelation wanted you and I to experience some of the things that John was experiencing as he wrote the Revelation. And see, he wanted the churches to depend on that word through the ages.
not only just for one moment in time, but he wanted his word to come and be experienced by countless people. And the word of God in this revelation we read right here is not for just for those seven churches, but the word of the Lord concerning Jesus is for Christian Heritage Church this morning and the church of the Lord Jesus Christ all over the world. His word remains for us. And so we need to eat of it, you know, because the scripture says concerning the word, and John wrote these words in John 1, in the beginning was the word, and the word was with God, and the word was God. Verse 14, and the word became flesh and dwelt among us, and we beheld the glory of the only begotten of the Father, who is full of grace and truth. He, Jesus, is the word. And so he wanted him to pen these words under the inspiration of the Holy Spirit so that we could experience it even this morning. So here it is. Verse 12, he said, I turned to see the voice that spoke with me, and having turned, I saw seven golden lampstands. What I want to share with you for the remainder of our time is what John saw. What John saw. Continuing on in verse 13, he said, and in the midst of the seven lampstands, one like the Son of Man. I want to just stop right here. He said, first of all, he said, I saw seven lampstands. Seven, we might just say candles. I saw seven lampstands, and in the midst of the seven lampstands, verse 13, one like the Son of Man. So the first thing I want you to note that he saw Jesus in the midst of the lampstands. In verse 20, it tells us what the lampstands were. The lampstands were the churches. So there were seven lampstands. These represented the seven churches. But we, knowing the understanding of these were seven literal churches, but they're also the number seven represents the church throughout the ages, throughout time, even to this moment. And it says here that Jesus was standing in the middle of the churches. That's the first thing he sees. After Jesus begins to speak, that Jesus is standing in the middle of the churches. Now I want to tell you, that excites me this morning. Because that lets me know that if he was standing among the churches, in the middle of the churches, that word comes down to our generation, and he's standing in the middle of Christian Heritage Church this morning. Now, I don't think we even get it. We don't understand that. We can't for a moment grasp that, because if we did, we would be shaking in our shoes probably right now. I mean, we would be utterly, struck. Listen, if we thought about Jesus is literally in this room, if we could grasp that, it would change everything about how our attention is in this moment. But we do battle with this flesh. You say amen to that. We battle with that flesh, but we've got to train our minds to look to the Word and to keep focused on Jesus and to know that He is in the midst of His church during this hour in which we live. So when we think about the ending of 2020 and now we're now in 2021, we must remember that Jesus is still in the middle of the church. He's still in the midst of his people, and we should be encouraged by that today. We should be strengthened by that today, and we need to turn our attention toward him and receive of the Lord. He's here. He's here. Listen, we have a battle of the mind, don't we? I think about we come into worship, and Ashley was leading us so wonderfully this morning in this worship time, and we're singing these words and speak of focusing upon the Lord, and if we're not careful, we're going,
Man, I wish I had something to drink. I'm wonder what we're going to do for lunch today. I mean, I'm talking about good people. I'm not talking about bad people. I'm talking about people who love Jesus. We battle in our flesh with the things that are spiritual. But we do have to train our mind to engage and to focus and be intentional. It doesn't mean that we're not going to, we may not be having sometimes trouble with our attention, but it does mean that I intentionally need to say, Lord, I just turn my attention toward you. I look full at your wonderful face right now. Lord, help me to stay focused on you. Holy Spirit, help me to understand that Jesus is in the room. Help me to understand that Jesus is speaking in this moment, that he's not a distant Savior, but he's right here in this room. Blessed be to God. May we understand that. It changes everything. And it's not just here. He said he would, when we came together in his name, whether they even be two or three of you, he said, I'll be in your midst. But we also understand that wherever we are, he said, I will never leave you nor forsake you. So we have to understand the presence of Christ in the life of a believer. And so you're never at a time when he's not there. So we need to be careful how we live and make sure that we honor the Lord and live our life in such a way to please him. But I want us to just see here, furthermore, he said, in the midst of the seven lampstands, he saw one like the Son of Man. One like the Son of Man. This title for Jesus, the Son of Man, was actually one of Jesus' favorite titles to use concerning himself. When we see this title used in the New Testament, Son of Man, in the Gospels, particularly in the book of Luke, it speaks to the humanity of Jesus. He was fully God, but yet fully man. And here we see the Son of Man, and he looked, and there was one like the Son of Man that was in the midst, and we know that as being Jesus, and from the title he gave himself in the Scriptures. But not only does it speak to the humanity, it speaks to the humility of Jesus. That he saw himself as our elder brother. He saw himself as he did descend to this earth and became a man. And in his as a man, he was a companion to this John that's receiving this revelation and all those things. But I want to tell you, not only did Jesus speak of himself as being the Son of Man, but we see God speaking that through the prophet Daniel. If you look with me to Daniel chapter 7, if we can get that on the screen, Daniel chapter 7 verses 13 and 14. It said, think about this. This is a long time before Revelation's written. Back in the Old Testament, I was watching the night visions, Daniel said, and behold, one like the Son of Man coming with the clouds of heaven. He came to the Ancient of Days, and they brought him near before him. Then to him was given dominion and glory and a kingdom that all peoples, natures, nations, and languages should serve him. His dominion is an everlasting dominion which shall not pass away, and his kingdom the one which shall not be destroyed. Here the Son of Man, Daniel saw in a vision that the Son of Man came in to the Ancient of Days. We see their Father God. And there it says, and they brought him near before him, the Ancient of Days. Then to him was given dominion and glory and kingdom. All of a sudden you see Jesus is God as well. He's the Ancient of Days. He was given dominion, but it speaks to the God-man Jesus, the Son of Man as well. He's the Ancient of Days.
Jesus said of his Father, he said, if you've seen me, you've seen the Father. That's why we say we serve one God. Amen? But he in the scriptures, he's a triune God, the Father, the Son, and the Holy Spirit, but yet it's one God. It's mind-boggling. Our minds cannot even wrap, we cannot wrap ourselves around these thoughts. But here it's saying that this Son of Man, who we know as Jesus, here in this Revelation passage, he has dominion. He was given dominion and glory and a kingdom that all peoples, nations, languages should serve him. His dominion's an everlasting dominion. His kingdom cannot be destroyed. Would you say amen today? The kingdoms of this earth must submit to the kingdom of God. The kingdom of our Lord and Savior Jesus Christ. Listen, we're a part of his kingdom. We're a citizen of two worlds. In my natural body, I'm a citizen of the United States of America. I'm a citizen of the human race. But I'm a citizen and you're a citizen of heaven today when the Lord Jesus Christ is your Savior. I'm a citizen of two worlds. Wow. How powerful that thought. But I want you to see today that this Jesus, who's revealing himself to John in this fresh way, and as we are seeing this Jesus today revealed to us through the Word of God on this Sunday morning in 2021, I want you to grab hold of the fact that he is King and Lord above all kings and all lords and all gods of this world.

And he said, not only was he in the midst of the church, he was one like the Son of Man. He was clothed with a garment down to the feet and girded about the chest with a golden band. Jesus. This language of a garment down to his feet is only used one time here in the New Testament. But in the scriptures, it's used of the priests in the Old Testament. When they would be doing their priestly work in the sacrificial, offering sacrifices. I want to tell you, here it's declaring to us the old system, the sacrificing of animals, the sacrifices that go on continually, that went on, has come to an end. This priest, Jesus, he's the final priest. He was the once and for all sacrifice. And we can trust him. I want you to look at verse 5. Go back to verse 5.

Hallelujah. There was a... He was girded about his chest with a golden band. We think about that girdle the priest would wear. It would be lower than that. This was up on his chest, meaning he was higher. He was greater than any priest of this world. He's the supreme one. He has dominion over all. He has glory over all.

sun shining in its strength. There's so much more. I want you to see about Jesus today. I want you to take a fresh look at Jesus today. Listen, when he said he's got those seven stars in his hand from verse 20, you know who that is? The pastors. Praise God. He's got me in his hand. His messengers. And when you carry the gospel to your neighbor, when you carry the gospel to a friend, when you carry the gospel to a co-worker, he's got you in his hand. He's holding you. When

great news. Now listen to me. 2020 was not in vain. I know we all have lived this 2020 thing. People talk about, you know, I'm glad to get that one behind us. Listen. Every year has its challenges. Every day has its difficulties. But I want you to know something. I think we need to stop and thank God for what He did in 2020. Now, I want you to think about it before we do it. Hold on a minute. He saved people last year. There's people who passed from darkness into light. There's people who became new creations in Christ Jesus. Old things passed away. Behold, all things become new. I have a friend of mine. He come to the last services. He comes at 9:30 service every Sunday morning now. He got saved in 2020. God redeemed.

That sounds like the greatest year. What about it, Ramil? That's your best year, right? Best year. There were people healed in 2020. I know the difficulties in the of health and all of those things, but I know people who experienced the touch of the Lord and God turned around their health in 2020. Why? Because he has dominion over all things. He rules and reigns over everything. And I got good news for you. He's got the brushstroke of his omnipotence ready in your life to paint what he has for you this year. And I pray that you would cling to the risen Lord and you would allow him to use you to paint his glory in your life and allow him to rule and reign in your life and to direct your steps. For still he says that he directs the steps of the righteous. So he's got his brush out. Could we this morning just begin to thank him for what he's going to do in our lives this year? But we got to be surrendered to him. And I want to tell you, I believe we got to put our eyes on him. Put your eyes on him. I want you to stand up all over this place. I want you to just lift up. I want you to close your eyes. And I want you to just to see Jesus. I want you to, we've already given all kind of descriptive language of Jesus this morning. I pray that you would just say, with your eyes.

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Lord, if there be even one of us in this room that are not in right relationship with you, I pray that we would take a fresh look at Jesus today, that we would receive the Lord today in these moments. Hallelujah.

0: sins upon the cross. And I believe on you right now. I believe in you, Jesus. Lord, I need that sweet assurance. And I receive it right now. God, I want to thank you for salvation. I want to thank you for love. I want to thank you for Jesus. Hallelujah. In Jesus' name, amen.
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0: We continue reading from the scriptures now at the beginning of Galatians chapter 3. You foolish Galatians, who has bewitched you, before whose eyes Jesus Christ was publicly portrayed as crucified? This is the only thing I want to find out from you. Did you receive the Spirit by the works of the law, or by hearing with faith? Are you so foolish? Having begun by the Spirit, are you now being perfected by the flesh? Did you suffer so many things in vain, if indeed it was in vain? So then, does he who provides you with the Spirit and works miracles among you do it by the works of the law, or by hearing with faith? Even so, Abraham believed God, and it was reckoned.
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5: 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O Lord, God of heaven, the great and awesome God who keeps his covenant of love with those who love him and obey his commands, let your ear be attentive and your eyes open to hear the prayer your servant is praying before you day and night. 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

0: And now it's time for our God Topics Minute. God Topics is a Christian apologetic ministry dedicated to answering some of the toughest questions facing the church today. 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
1: A question that's been popular for eons is, do all roads lead to heaven? And I'm going to phrase it another way, is, could all religions lead to God?
2: Yeah, I refer to these people as pluralists, because they believe, yes, that all religions lead to God. You mentioned heaven, but not all religions claim to lead to heaven. But yes, they're called pluralists. And here's a couple of problems with pluralism. Let me start by dispelling some of the myths that they put out there. The first one is that they will say that most religions say the same thing. But that's far from true. In fact, let's just look at the human condition. Christians believe that it is sin. Buddhists believe that it is desire. Muslims believe the problem is submission. Atheists, and that is a religion, believe that the problem is society. So they claim that they all say the same thing, but they don't. The next one is that pluralists believe that most religions are inclusive, but they're not. All religions, at least the major religions, are exclusive. They all claim only one path. Okay. Now, here's a real problem with it, is that they tell us, pluralists, that they are inclusive and that other religions are exclusive. But the truth is that if you push them hard enough, you're going to find that their claim, they believe as the only truth, that all religions lead to God. So they're exclusivist, as all the religions are. The difference is they just throw out a bigger net with all the contradictions and all those problems. Now, that said, here's one of the main ways we can know that all religions don't lead to God, that it's more likely that no religions lead to God than all of them, and that is with the law of non-contradiction. That is that two statements cannot contradict each other and be equally true. Let me give you an example. Buddhists claim, and Hindus, that the universe is eternal, that it always existed, it didn't have a beginning or an end. Biblically, we know the universe had a beginning. The Bible says, in the beginning, God created the heavens and the earth. Now, that said, one can be true, and the other one cannot be true. They both cannot be true. A few other examples. Jesus said, I am the way, the truth, the life. No man comes to the Father but through me. Muslims believe that it's through submission. That's the way to God. Buddhists claim it's through meditation. So these are, again, very, very different solutions to the problem of mankind. All religions do not say the same thing, and there's contradictions all over them. To believe that all religions lead to God is to believe that God is also a liar, because he's given us all these different paths and all these different, with all their different contradictions.
3: Yeah, my thing is that people say that and they sound very politically correct and very tolerant.
2: Sure.
3: Yet they really, again, haven't thought it through, haven't really examined what they just said. Yeah. I mean, for example, I don't think any of those people that say that would, if you said, well, Satanism, is that a way to God? Well, yeah, sacrificing babies and
2: sure.
3: Telling people, yeah, that's a way to God. Mm-hmm. I think that they would see the contradiction there and they say, well, that's an extreme situation. Well, yeah. Not really. If you look at all the different religions in the world, we mentioned some of the more popular ones, but there's thousands and thousands of worldviews, hundreds of thousands.
2: Yeah.
3: And to say, you know, to say that that was an extreme one, well, there's a lot of them are very extreme. So it just doesn't make any sense that, you know, we know, of course, that all religions are, they claim exclusivity of their core.
2: Sure.
3: And pluralism just doesn't make any sense.
2: Yeah. Look, if you say all political systems lead to prosperity, that is monarchy, tyranny, democracy, capitalism, we know that statement isn't true. Just because you don't want to check doesn't make your statement true. We know some political systems actually lead to prosperity, others don't. Okay? The Bible teaches us that we are to seek truth. We don't create our own truth. We are to seek it.

Spend time with God today and every day. Today's daily walk through the Bible comes from Exodus 20:3. You shall have no other gods before me. One of the best ways to improve the quality of your day is to start it with God. So if you're wise, you'll form the habit of spending time each morning with your Creator. When you do, it will change your life. When you begin each day with your head bowed and your heart lifted, you remind yourself of God's love, His protection, and His commandments. And if you are wise, you will use your morning prayer time to align your priorities for the coming day with the teachings and commandments of God's holy word. Each day has 1,440 minutes. Can you give God a few of them? Of course you can, and of course you should. So if you've acquired the unfortunate habit of trying to squeeze God into the corners of your life, it's time to reshuffle the items on your to-do list by placing God first. And if you haven't already done so, form the habit of spending quality time each morning with your Creator. He deserves it, and so, for that matter, do you. Again, the scripture for today's daily walk through the Bible says, "You shall have no other gods before me." Exodus 20:3.

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1: 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Thank you for listening. God bless.

Taking up the cross is today's lesson from the proverb. It's taken from Proverbs 20 in verse 5. Knowing what is right is like deep water in the heart. A wise person draws from the well within. When we have been saved by Christ, we can, if we choose, to become passive Christians. We can sit back secure in our own salvation and let other believers spread the healing message of Jesus. But why would you keep something as wonderful as Christian salvation away from everyone you know? Instead, we are called to become disciples of the one who has saved us. And to do otherwise means we lose so many blessings that God has planned for us and for those we love. Do you seek to fulfill God's purpose in your life? Then follow Christ. Follow Him by picking up your cross today and every day that you live. Then you will quickly discover that Christ's love has the power to change everything, including you. Remember today's lesson from the Proverbs is taking up the cross. From Proverbs 20 and verse 5, knowing what is right is like deep water in the heart. A wise person draws from the

Now we continue reading from the Bible, John 12:12. On the next day, the large crowd who had come to the feast, when they heard that Jesus was coming to Jerusalem, took the branches of the palm trees and went out to meet him and began to shout, "Hosanna! Blessed is he who comes in the name of the Lord, even the King of Israel!" Jesus, finding a young donkey, sat on it. As it is written, "Fear not, daughter of Zion. Behold, your king is coming, seated on a donkey's colt." These things his disciples did not understand at the first. But when Jesus was glorified, then they remembered that these things were written of him, and that they had done these things to him. So the people who were with him when he called Lazarus out of the tomb and raised him from the dead continued to testify about him. For this reason also the people went and met him, because they heard that he had performed this sign. So the Pharisees said to one another, "You see that you are not doing any good. Look, the world has gone after him." Now there were some Greeks among those who were going up to worship at the feast. These then came to Philip, who is from Bethsaida of Galilee, and began to ask him, saying, "Sir, we wish to see Jesus." Philip came and told Andrew. Andrew and Philip came and told Jesus. And Jesus answered them, saying, "The hour has come for the Son of Man to be glorified. Truly, truly, I say to you, unless a grain of wheat falls into the earth and dies, it remains alone. But if it dies, it bears much fruit. He who loves his life loses it, and he who hates his life in this world will keep it to life eternal. If anyone serves me, he must follow me. And where I am, there my servant will be also. If anyone serves me, the Father will honor him." Now my soul has become troubled, and what shall I say? Father, save me from this hour? But for this purpose I came to this hour. Father, glorify your name. Then a voice came out of heaven, "I have both glorified it and will glorify it again." So the crowd of people who stood by and heard it were saying that it had thundered. Others were saying, "An angel has spoken to him." Jesus answered and said, "This voice has not come for my sake, but for your sakes. Now judgment is upon this world. Now the ruler of this world will be cast out. And I, if I am lifted up from the earth, will draw all men to myself." But he was saying this to indicate the kind of death by which he was to die. The crowd then answered him, "We have heard out of the law that the Christ is to remain forever. And how can you say, 'The Son of Man must be lifted up'? Who is this Son of Man?" So Jesus said to them, "For a little while longer the light is among you. Walk while you have the light, so that darkness will not overtake you. He who walks in the darkness does not know where he goes. While you have the light, believe in the light, so that you may become sons of light." These things Jesus spoke, and he went away and hid himself from them. Scripture reading without comment. This is the Word. The address here is Post Office Box 444, Paradise, California, 95969. This is Nicholas Hope.

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7: This is Pastor George Lucas, Executive Director of Save America First, Evangelize the World, John 3:16. For God so loved the world that he gave his only begotten Son, that whosoever believeth in him should not perish, but have everlasting life. John 3:16. John 3:16 is the flagship verse of the Holy Bible. It is hated by five distinct groups of people. The first ones are the atheists. The second is the Muslims. The third is the cults. The fourth is the liberals. And the fifth is sometimes conservatives who really do not understand the meaning of John 3:16. It is God's promise to Adam and Eve in the Garden of Eden, when he said the seed of this woman shall bruise the head of this serpent who was disguised as the devil. God kept his promise when Jesus Christ appeared and died on the cross, was hung on Calvary's cross for our sins. Revival is America's only hope. It is not the bankers. It's not Wall Street. We need revival from the White House down to the lowest house. And without revival in the United States of America and a return to the basic foundations of this country, we will lose our nation. It was John Adams and John Hancock who signed the Declaration of Independence that said we have no sovereign but God and no king but Jesus. It is time for us to wake up America. Many of our young people do not know the value and the importance of John 3:16. God so loved the world that he gave his only begotten Son, that whosoever believeth in him should not perish, but have everlasting life. God has called me to wake up America and the world. And we need to realize that God's love for this world was Africa, Asia, Antarctica, Australia, Europe, North America, and South America. There is no place on earth that God's love was not shed through the finished work of His Son. We need to call on Americans, first of all, to evangelize the world because we have the capacity to do so. President Ronald Reagan said, "I go into the Lincoln bedroom and I pray." And he said, "I could not run this country without prayer." And I go to him so much, I'm afraid that I'm going to get a busy signal. That's what the president told me September 30th, 1987, in the executive office at the White House. We need leaders now who will acknowledge the providence of Almighty God upon the United States of America and go back to the basics to stop the sin that is destroying America from within. The God of this world has blinded the eyes and minds of many people, but God is still on His throne. And I'm not ashamed of the gospel of Jesus Christ, for it is the power of God unto salvation. If it was not for a Gideon New Testament, you would not be hearing this voice on this radio station today. God bless you, and God bless the Gideons.
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10: It was 2:30 in the morning on August 3, 1923, when an unassuming vice president of the United States discovered that he was now America's new leader. He was with his family at the time, so his father administered to him the oath of office. He placed his hand on the Bible in the dim light of a kerosene lamp. He once said prophetically, "The foundation of our society and our government weighs so heavily on the teaching of the Bible that it would be difficult to support them if faith in these teachings would cease to be practically universal in our country." Who was this leader? His nickname was Silent Cal, but people today know him better as Calvin Coolidge, our 30th president. His administration showed true the words in Proverbs 16:7, "When a man's ways please the Lord, he makes even his enemies to be at peace with him."
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Faith that moves mountains. Today's daily walk through the Bible comes from Mark 11 and 23. I tell you the truth, you can say to this mountain, go, fall into the sea, and if you have no doubt in your mind and believe what you say will happen, God will do it for you. Because we live in a demanding world, all of us have mountains to climb and mountains to move. Moving those mountains requires faith. Are you a mountain mover whose faith is evident for all to see? Hopefully so. God needs more men and women who are willing to move mountains for His glory and for His kingdom. God walks with you, ready and willing to strengthen you. Accept His strength today. And remember, Jesus taught His disciples that if they had faith, they could move mountains. You can too. So with no further ado, let the mountain moving begin. A.W. Tozer said, faith is the gaze of a soul upon a saving God, a continuing gaze of the heart at the triune God. Again, the scripture from today's daily walk through the Bible says, I tell you the truth, you can say to this mountain, go, fall into the sea, and if you have no doubts in your mind and believe what you say will happen, God will do it for you. Mark 11:23.

0: Hosea chapter 10 verse 12 says, "Sow to yourselves in righteousness, reap in mercy, break up your fallow ground, for it is time to seek the Lord till he come and rain righteousness upon you." Yes, it is time to seek the Lord. Let's listen now to the latter time voice, Prophet Leonard Jones, as he delivers the revelatory word through the Holy Spirit. It will be life-changing.
1: Your life is under a microscope. Folk are looking at you. When you think that people are not looking, they are looking at you to see the life that you claim to have. Because they really want to be embraced. They really want somebody to tell them that God loves them. And that they don't have to do the things that they are doing. Amen. Because many things that they are doing are self-inflicted wounds. They're putting a gun to the head and literally pulling the trigger and don't even realize what they're doing because they don't have hope. And Christ is our hope. So when you see things getting a little interesting in your life and you feel things being pressed, it's for a reason. God is trying to perfect you. God is trying to mature you. Because when God sends his man and his woman out, somebody's pressed for a touch by God. Your words must be seasoned with grace. Your words must be for edification, to build up. For remember that life and death is in the power of the tongue. Sister, you can do it. Brother, you can do it. You can walk with God. You can be God's friend. God has a work for you to do. There's a pressing time right now in the spirit. Every time you turn on the news, there's tragedy. The devil is a liar. If he can stop you, then folks, they won't be pressed. They won't be pressed. They'll just give up. Woo! They won't be pressed. They will just give up. But when someone sees you living a life for God, they will begin to press towards you. That's why this thing is not about you. It never was. You must die daily. Somebody is looking for hope. And something they find it in all the wrong places. They're finding it in all the wrong places. Do you know when you live for God, you will draw men unto you? Christ said, if I be lifted up. Oh my God. So when I lift Christ up in my life, men will be drawn to the Christ that's in me. Amen. Jesus healed many in so much that they press. There are some people out there right now oppressing. Yes. Looking for answers. We have the answer. His name is Christ Jesus. Let's go over to Mark chapter 5.

0: starting at the 25th verse. And a certain woman which had an issue of blood 12 years and has suffered many things of many what? Physicians. Many physicians. The Bible doesn't give a definitive number, but it was many physicians. And has spent all that she had and was nothing bettered, but rather grew what? Worse. When she had heard of who? Jesus came in the press behind. And did what? And embraced and held on to the hem of his garment. Touched his garment, for she said, if I may touch but his clothes, I shall be what? If I can get to the prophet, if I can get to the pastor, if I can get to the apostle, if I can get to the pastor, the teaching, the evangelist, if I can get to God's people, I know things are subject to change. I know that I can be made whole. Is this thing real?
1: Yes, it is.
0: Is there anyone that's living for God?
1: Yes.
0: Is there anyone that's living upright before God? Is there anyone that's living holy?
1: Yes.
0: Because the Bible said without holiness, no man should see God. And so in order for this thing to work, you must walk in a place of holiness.
1: Yes.
0: For the Bible says, be ye holy, for I am holy. So holiness is a requirement. My God. She pressed. Came in, pressed behind, and touched his garment. I need a word from the Lord. If I can just get a word from God, everything would change. This is time for the church to stand up.
1: Yes, it is.
0: And understand how powerful your voice is. How powerful your voice is in these end times. How powerful your life living is. Because somebody is pressing. Somebody is looking for answers. Somebody needs a way out.
1: That's right.
0: You have the answer.
1: Amen.
0: I have the answer.
1: Amen.
0: And that answer is Christ. God is up to something.
1: Oh, yes, he is.
0: If I may touch but his clothes, I shall be whole. I know if I get to the prophet, he's going to speak a word in my life. But not only that, I see how he lives. I see how he walked the walk. I see how he talked the talk. To show compassion among people. To show the love of God among people.
1: Yes.
0: That touch is a simple act of love. Everything that the disciples do and you and I do, it must be with love.
1: Amen. Amen.
0: If you're going to touch somebody's life, you got to have love.
1: Yes. Yes.
0: For God is love. And so when I begin to minister to people and when I begin to say some things, it must be with the spirit of love. You say, well, Lord, why things are not where it needs to be? Why am I not being effective? Go back to the foundation of love. For if I walk in love, then the power of God can flow. Because the Bible says, let's read here. It said, and Jesus going down. Well, let's go back to verse 28. For she said, if I may touch but his clothes, I shall be whole. And straightway the fountain of her blood was dried up, and she felt in her body that she was healed of that plague. And Jesus, immediately knowing in himself that virtue, a power had gone out of him. In other words, it was the love of God. It was the love of God flowing out of him. Your power comes from love. So as Christians, we must walk in love every day to my fellow man. We must walk with the spirit of love, having compassion among folk, because people didn't end up the way they are just because. But if I'm going to be a disciple, I must walk in love, because if I walk in love, then I walk with power. And many of us lack power, and therefore many can't be healed of their dilemma and situation because we're not walking in the fruit of love. Love is an action word.

0: many were healed because he loved them. And he was tired of what the devil was doing. He was tired of what the devil was manifesting, because the Bible says he came that he might destroy the works of the devil. Because out of love, God said, you know what? I'm going to set some folk free. I know why brother so-and-so is doing this. I know why sister so-and-so is doing this. But in the name of Jesus Christ of Nazareth, I command that XYZ to leave in the name of Jesus. God loves you, sister. God loves you, brother. So it's necessary for the pressing, because God needs to get some more love out of you. He needs some more joy out of you. Some more peace. Some more long suffering. Gentleness and meekness. Some temperance, some self-control. We need that. So allow the pressing to take place. Then God can use you for his glory. Folks will come to you looking for an answer. And you have the answer. But be ready. Walk in love. Walk in love. In Jesus' name. Amen.
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0: 347-4964. Remember to not be just a hearer of the word, but a doer of the word as well. This is First Lady Chelis Jones, and thank you for listening. Until next time.
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Now we continue reading from the Word of God, 1 Timothy 5:17. The elders who rule well are to be considered worthy of double honor, especially those who work hard at preaching and teaching. For the Scripture says, "You shall not muzzle the ox while he is threshing, and the laborer is worthy of his wages." Do not receive an accusation against an elder except on the basis of two or three witnesses. Those who continue in sin, rebuke in the presence of all, so that the rest also will be fearful of sinning. I solemnly charge you in the presence of God and of Christ Jesus and of his chosen angels to maintain these principles without bias, doing nothing in a spirit of partiality. Do not lay hands upon anyone too hastily and thereby share responsibility for the sins of others. Keep yourself free from sin. No longer drink water exclusively, but use a little wine for the sake of your stomach and your frequent ailments. The sins of some men are quite evident, going before them to judgment. For others, their sins follow after. Likewise also, deeds that are good are quite evident, and those which are otherwise cannot be concealed. 1 Timothy chapter 6. All who are under the yoke as slaves are to regard their own masters as worthy of all honor, so that the name of God and our doctrine will not be spoken against. Those who have believers as their masters must not be disrespectful to them because they are brethren, but must serve them all the more because those who partake of the benefit are believers and beloved. Teach and preach these principles. If anyone advocates a different doctrine and does not agree with sound words, those of our Lord Jesus Christ, and with the doctrine conforming to godliness, he is conceited and understands nothing, but he has a morbid interest in controversial questions and disputes about words, out of which arise envy, strife, abusive language, evil suspicions, and constant friction between men of depraved mind and deprived of the truth, who suppose that godliness is a means of gain. But godliness actually is a means of great gain when accompanied by contentment. For we have brought nothing into the world, so we cannot take anything out of it either. If we have food and covering, with these we shall be content. But those who want to get rich fall into temptation and a snare, and many foolish and harmful desires which plunge men into ruin and destruction. For the love of money is a root of all sorts of evil, and some, by longing for it, have wandered away from the faith and pierced themselves with many griefs. But flee from these things, you man of God, and pursue righteousness, godliness, faith, love, perseverance, and gentleness. Fight the good fight of faith. Take hold of the eternal life to which you were called, and you made the good confession in the presence of many witnesses. I charge you in the presence of God, who gives life to all things, and of Christ Jesus, who testified the good confession before Pontius Pilate, that you keep the commandment without stain or reproach until the appearing of our Lord Jesus Christ, which he will bring about at the proper time, he who is the blessed and only sovereign, the King of kings and Lord of lords, who alone possesses immortality and dwells in unapproachable light, whom no man has seen or can see. To him be honor and eternal dominion. Amen. Scripture reading without comment. This is The Word. I'm Nicholas Hope.

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Today's opportunities is today's lesson from the Proverbs. It's taken from Proverbs 10 in verse 21. The godly give good advice, but fools are destroyed by their lack of common sense. The 118th Psalm reminds us that this is the day that the Lord hath made. We will rejoice and be glad in it. And as we rejoice in this day that the Lord has given us, let us remember that an important part of today's celebration is the time we spend celebrating others. Each day provides countless opportunities to encourage others and to praise their good works. When we do, we not only spread seeds of joy and happiness, we also follow the commandments of God's holy word. How can we build others up? By celebrating their victories and their accomplishments. So look for the good in others and celebrate the good that you find. And when you do, you'll be a powerful force and encouragement in the world and a worthy servant of your God. Remember today's lesson from the Proverbs, today's opportunities. Proverbs 10 and verse 21. The godly give good advice, but fools are destroyed by their lack of common sense.

0: My name is Jeff, and my favorite Bible verse is Philippians 4:6-7. It says, "Do not be anxious about anything, but in everything, by prayer and supplication, with thanksgiving, let your request be made known to God, and the peace of God, which surpasses all understanding, will guard your hearts and your minds in Christ Jesus." That really means a lot to me, because I've struggled a lot in the past about being anxious and just always worrying about everything. And this verse really lets me know, you know, when you have Jesus Christ in your heart, you don't have to be anxious. You can trust the Lord, you know, and it really speaks to me about my salvation. I trust Jesus Christ with my entire life, with my salvation, where I'm going to spend eternity. So if I trust Him with that, how much easier would it be to trust Him with the things that I deal with on a daily basis? So that really challenges me, you know, to really let go of everything and to trust God.
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0: We continue reading from the scriptures at Revelation 14:9. Then another angel, a third one, followed them, saying with a loud voice, If anyone worships the beast and his image, and receives a mark on his forehead or on his hand, he also will drink of the wine of the wrath of God, which is mixed in full strength in the cup of his anger, and he will be tormented with fire and brimstone in the presence of the holy angels and in the presence of the Lamb. And the smoke of their torment goes up forever and ever. They have no rest day and night. Those who worship the beast in his image, and whoever receives the mark of his name. Here is the perseverance of the saints who keep the commandments of God and their faith in Jesus. And I heard a voice from heaven saying, Write, blessed are the dead who die in the Lord from now on. Yes, says the Spirit, so that they may rest from their labors, for their deeds follow with them. Then I looked, and behold, a white cloud, and sitting on the cloud was one like a son of man, having a golden crown on his head, and a sharp sickle in his hand. And another angel came out of the temple, crying out with a loud voice to him who sat on the cloud, Put in your sickle and reap, for the hour to reap has come, because the harvest of the earth is ripe. Then he who sat on the cloud swung his sickle over the earth, and the earth was reaped. And another angel came out of the temple which is in heaven, and he also had a sharp sickle. Then another angel, the one who has power over fire, came out from the altar. And he called with a loud voice to him who had the sharp sickle, saying, Put in your sharp sickle and gather the clusters from the vine of the earth, because her grapes are ripe. So the angel swung his sickle to the earth, and gathered the clusters from the vine of the earth, and threw them into the great winepress of the wrath of God. And the winepress was trodden outside the city, and blood came out from the winepress, up to the horses' bridles, for a distance of 200 miles. Revelation chapter 15. Then I saw another sign in heaven, great and marvelous, seven angels who had seven plagues, which are the last, because in them the wrath of God is finished. And I saw something like a sea of glass mixed with fire, and those who had been victorious over the beast and his image and the number of his name, standing on the sea of glass, holding harps of God. And they sang the song of Moses, the bondservant of God, and the song of the Lamb, saying, Great and marvelous are your works, O Lord God the Almighty. Righteous and true are your ways, King of the nations. Who will not fear, O Lord, and glorify your name? For you alone are holy. For all the nations will come and worship before you, for your righteous acts have been revealed. After these things I looked, and the temple of the tabernacle of testimony in heaven was opened, and the seven angels who had the seven plagues came out of the temple, clothed in linen, clean and bright, and girded around their chests with golden sashes. Then one of the four living creatures gave to the seven angels seven golden bowls full of the wrath of God, who lives forever and ever. And the temple was filled with smoke from the glory of God and from his power. And no one was able to enter the temple until the seven plagues of the seven angels were finished. Be listening next time for more from The Word. This is Nicholas Hope.
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2: 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But a good teacher wouldn't say that, unless it was true.
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0: forgiven. Occasionally, my thumb still trembles. Occasionally, you'll still sin. And this may discourage you and distract you, but your sin can never condemn you. Why? For Christ has already removed your disease. He has already taken that punishment on your behalf.
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0: Welcome to another edition of Word of God Speak, and I have in studio with me today Miss Janet Jenkins from the Living Hope Ministries. Miss Janet, what is your favorite scripture today that you want to give us to just let us know what God has given you in your life to go off of?
1: Okay, today I'm giving you Hebrews 12, 1 and 2. Therefore, since...
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5: Hello, everyone. This is Dana Turner. Thanks for joining me this week for Between the Pages. The book we're reviewing this week, I've been really excited about. If you're wondering why I'm the only one reviewing this book, it's one that Bill has not read yet, and I could not wait to just give you the review on it. It is by Jim Cimbala, and it's called Breakthrough Prayer. It's the power of connecting with the heart of God. And I just had a question thinking about it. You know, what is breakthrough prayer? What do you think the definition of that would be? Well, I'm going to read a couple of excerpts from the book, and maybe that'll help in answering this question. Said, the Lord said to Moses, tell Aaron and his sons, this is how you are to bless the Israelites. Say to them, the Lord bless you and keep you. The Lord make his face shine upon you and be gracious to you. The Lord turn his face toward you and give you peace. So they will put my name on the Israelites, and I will bless them. That's Numbers 6, verses 22 through 27. And this practice of conferring a priestly blessing in the name of the Lord is what separated Israel from people around them for centuries. And only God's covenant people enjoyed the divine blessings of God. And it was they were a nation that was favored and protected by the Lord. And they knew that God had promised to listen to their prayers and be attentive to their problems. You know, God told Abraham that he would bless him, but he would also make him a blessing. And I've often thought about that and wonder, what exactly did God mean by making him a blessing? So in reading the book and searching the scriptures, this is kind of what I came up with. It says that we bless others when God's favor overflows in our lives so much that it affects the world around us. When that happens, the Lord's name can be praised throughout the earth. So, you know, how can we bless others if we're barely eking out enough power to live our own spiritual lives? You know, and what are God's blessings? What would you consider his blessings to be? You know, it can rest on our family. It can prosper us in our finances. It can prosper our local church so much that it affects an entire city. It prospers the labor of our hands, our physical well-being. But his blessings don't automatically rest on everyone, even those who profess faith in Jesus Christ as their Savior. And I wonder why that is. And, you know, they say, the book tells us that the church can also live outside God's favor. Are we like the church of Laodicea Christ warned us about in Revelations? We're lukewarm, we're not hot, we're not cold.

Is it possible to so displease God that we can bring down His curse upon us? According to God's Word, we need to honestly search this out. So I'm going to go to the book and read a couple of paragraphs that I thought was really, really good. So here we go. It says, "A Christian filled with peace and joy stands out like a light in a day dominated by fear and depression. Such a person proves that God is greater than the worst kind of terrorist threats or economic uncertainties. A man or woman living under an open heaven is more influential than someone who merely spouts theological arguments with no living reality behind them. Even one local church richly blessed by the Holy Spirit accomplishes more for the kingdom of God than 20 congregations living in spiritual barrenness. Nothing, in fact, can replace the blessing of God upon His people. All human talent, cleverness, and church growth methods in the world can never, ever compare with the invisible but very real blessing of God." And this kind of passionate, desperate prayer is definitely out of vogue for today. Maybe that's the reason we experience so little divine blessing on both the church as a whole and her individual members. So often we seem content with status quo rather than reaching out for more of God. Because of this, we seem to have little effect on the world around us. The sad truth is that most of our churches experience relatively few conversions. Instead, we grieve our large numbers of wayward children, a growing tide of divorce, and an increased addiction to pornography. All these afflict the church itself, yet even the host of ills can't seem to stir us up enough so that we cry out to God. You know, I was reading in my devotions when we were reading this book, and one of the examples they gave was the time that we spend with God in prayer. You know, so the secrets of having God's blessings is, number one, to ask in prayer. Number two is to spend time in God's Word. And number three is to be obedient through faith. And, you know, I wonder sometimes when we talk about asking in prayer, do we really spend time just sitting and communicating with God? You know, I believe that He longs for us to talk to Him. And I definitely know that that's where our power comes from, because if we stay connected to Him, who is our power source. In Genesis 32, Jacob, it talks about Jacob wrestled with a God in the form of man, and he refused to let go until he got blessed. And so, you know, I wonder sometimes, do we stay in prayer? Do we stay until we break through into the very throne room of God and get the answers to the prayers that we need? Unless God's servants, which is us, boldly proclaim the gospel, how will the kingdom of God be extended? I'm going to go over to another paragraph that I marked up a bunch in this book, because as I was reading, I was like, wow, this is stuff that we all need to hear. But it talks about seeking God with our whole heart, not just a little now lay me down to sleep prayers, or, you know, and prayers throughout the day are great, because we're to pray continuously. And I think that, you know, our prayers, when we're thankful throughout the day and thoughts come into our mind and we speak to God, that's all well and good. But what about the time that we spend before God on our face in prayer, you know, for the lives of our lost family members, for the lives of the city, the people around us, the people we work with, our nation as a whole? It just, you know, sometimes I think that we do our devotions, we get before the Lord, we say our little measly prayer, we've done our prayers, and thank you, God, and we go on about our day. But this book talks about how to really break through in prayer, to get the blessings of God, to get what we need. A tremendous blessing awaits each of us every day in the Word of God. Do we get up and we hunger to read His Word and to learn something new? Usually when I come in the mornings and get my coffee and I do my devotions, I sit there and I'm like, okay, God, this is a spiritual discipline, but more than that, I want Your Word to speak to me today. I want You to show me something in Your Word that will minister to me today and help me to go through today. And I'm telling you, without a doubt, God never fails to show me something new in His Word. And it could be the same scripture I've read 100 times, but this time it really jumps off the page.
And part of one of the paragraphs in the book, I thought it was great. It says, why not ask God today for fresh grace to read the Bible daily? No matter how many times you failed, request God's help so that a new love relationship will begin between you and the Word of God. Don't let the devil rob you of the blessing the Lord has set before you. Remember, there is a real blessing from the Almighty in reading and taking to heart every inspired word of Scripture. You know, there are so many things that I believe that touches the heart of God, but I know that for His people, His children, to not spend time. I try to think of myself, you know, as a parent, and how joyful it makes me when my children call and just want to talk to me and communicate with me and tell me they love me. How much more so our Heavenly Father, who gave His life for us, that we may have eternal life, longs for that communion and that relationship with us. Getting back to reading, and this little paragraph that was in the book I thought was great too, that I wanted to read. You know, when we're reviewing these books, sometimes it's so hard. You would love to just sit here and read page after page. But the whole thing about this book is to tell you about it so that you will go down, you will go out, and you will buy the book and read it for yourself. This is precisely the kind of misunderstanding reflected in modern theology, which places little or no emphasis on prayer. Sadly, many churches live miles below their God-ordained potential because they waste time investigating every church growth method except the one outlined in the Bible. As Jesus reminded the money changers and merchants in the temple, God wants His house to be called a house of prayer for all nations. Jesus wasn't laying a legalistic burden on them, but rather pointing out the secret to possessing God's promises. We need to realize that the promises that overflow our Bibles will overflow into our own lives as we appropriate them through prayer. And spending time praying and talking to God. And, you know, there are guidelines, I think, you know, to approaching God. But sometimes, you know, you read in the Scripture, you hear Him say, come boldly before the throne of grace. And then you hear, humble yourself in prayer. And I think that the very first and most important thing is approaching God in and through the name of Jesus. We make our appeal on the basis of what Christ did for us rather than what we've done, our own merits, because we have absolutely none that we should even be able to go before the Father. This book has been quite a read for me, and it actually took me quite a while to read it. I would definitely recommend you going out and getting this book and reading it and studying it and the Scriptures, and encourage you to pray. From page 187 of the book, here's an encouraging prayer. It says, when Paul was separated from the believers he cherished, he revealed another avenue for edifying their faith. I pray that out of His glorious riches, He may strengthen you with power through His Spirit in your inner being, so that Christ may dwell in your hearts through faith. That's Ephesians 3:16 and 17. When Paul could not speak encouragement to the church, he prayed that the Holy Spirit would carry on that same work within the believers. He knew Satan's assault would invariably aim at the faith of the Christian. This knowledge caused him to do more than teach. He interceded for the believers so that they would be empowered by the Spirit for a greater faith. In essence, intercessory prayer touches God with one hand while reaching out to those being prayed for with another. The idea of focusing our prayers on strengthening other Christians with power through His Spirit is sadly uncommon today. Instead, many of our church services have turned into a little more than lectures about biblical truth. There is too little personal experience of the things the early church valued, like this kind of prayer. Within the seconds of hearing the minister's sermon, many folks are racing to the parking lot. Can we honestly describe our churches as houses of prayer? When was the last time you joined hands with another person right there in church and you interceded for each other? Paul prayed for believers because he knew God answered prayer. He also prayed because love always prays for those welfare of the ones that they love. Encouraging others through prayer is both a privilege and a responsibility. Consider what Samuel said as an old man stepping off the stage as a spiritual leader of Israel. As for me, far be it from me that I should sin against the Lord by failing to pray for you.
The ministry of intercessory prayer needs to be reemphasized today in the body of Christ. Too many believers are spiritually asleep or deeply discouraged with little faith. Their prayer life is almost non-existent. Who will hold them up before the Lord at the throne of grace? Who will keep praying that Christ may dwell in your hearts through faith? We have an abundance of teachers, singers, musicians, worship leaders, and administrators, but a very critical shortage of those who will devote themselves to this sacred calling. Not until heaven will we understand the greatness of those who prevailed in prayer for others. Talking about this and being an intercessor and praying for others, I believe that that's a calling that some are called to. And, you know, sometimes I wonder, in our prayer life, we spend such little time connecting to the very power source where we should be getting our power from. You know, I don't know about you, but I know that when I go a day and I spend a day without spending time with my Savior and talking to Him, that my day does not go the same as if it does when I get up in the mornings and I make Him my first priority in reading His Word and spending time in prayer and just listening and loving on Him. This book really enlightened me about a lot of things, but what it really done was place such a deep hunger in my heart for more of God's Word and for spending more time in prayer with Him. I've come to realize that through prayer, it touches the heart of God, but it also does something for my heart and for my faith. For those of you out there that enjoy reading, I recommend this book, Breakthrough Prayer, The Power of Connecting with the Heart of God. I think that just like what it says on the back of the book, it asks the question, it says, do you long to break through your limitations to a life transformed by God? Breakthrough Prayer helps you connect with God's heart and obtain answers to your prayers. Jim Cimbala, pastor of the Brooklyn Tabernacle, a church built on prayer, explains the principles of faith-filled, mountain-moving prayer that can transform circumstances, change lives, and draw you closer to God than you've ever imagined. Thank you for joining me for this book review today. I pray that you'll go out, get this book, and that it will enrich you, enrich your prayer life, place such a deep desire and hunger in your life to connect with God. Thank you, and God bless. Thank you for joining us for Between the Pages with Bill and Dana. We hope you enjoyed our book review. If you are interested in contacting us with questions, comments, or sponsorship, please email us at btpages999@gmail.com. God bless.

honoring God. Today's daily walk through the Bible is found in Proverbs 3, 9 and 10. Honor the Lord with your possessions and with the first fruits of all your increase, so your barns will be filled with plenty. Whom will you choose to honor today? If you honor God and place Him at the center of your life, every day is a cause for celebration. But if you fail to honor your Heavenly Father, you're asking for trouble and lots of it. At times, your life is probably hectic, demanding, and complicated. When the demands of life leave you rushing from place to place with scarcely a moment to spare, you may fail to pause and thank your Creator for the blessings He has bestowed upon you. But that's a big mistake. So honor God for who He is and for what He's done for you. And don't just honor Him on Sunday morning. Praise Him all day long, every day, for as long as you live, and then for all eternity. Max Lucado said, "Praise opens the window of our hearts, preparing us to walk more closely with God. Prayer raises the window of our spirit, enabling us to listen more clearly to the Father." Again, the scripture for today's daily walk through the Bible says, "Honor the Lord with your possessions, with the first fruits of all your increase, so your barns will be filled with plenty." Proverbs 3, 9 and 10.

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Thank you for listening. God bless.

Contagious faith is today's lesson from the Proverbs. It's taken from Proverbs 24 in verse 16. For a righteous man may fall seven times and rise again. Genuine, heartfelt Christianity is contagious. Do you know when someone falls in love with even strangers can tell there is something special about them? When you enjoy a life-altering relationship with God, that relationship shows in all that you do. And through you, Christ will have an impact on others, perhaps a profound impact. Are you genuinely excited about your faith? Do others know there is something different about you? Do they want what you have? God's preference is clear. He intends that you stand before others and proclaim your faith. Does Christ reign over your life? Then share your testimony and your excitement. The world needs both. Remember today's lesson from the Proverbs, contagious faith. Proverbs 24 and verse 16 says, "For a righteous man may fall seven times."

0: The good life. Maybe you've wondered whatever happened to it. One day you have high hopes about a better job, more money, a bigger house, a newer car. But then something happens. Maybe it's a business failure or a layoff. Or perhaps you get caught up in the latest round of corporate downsizing and the good times turn bad. But often it's in these bad times that we learn what the good life really is. You see, we've been thinking that it's somehow related to things. Our incomes, our affluence, or how much we have in a CD or an IRA. But when times are tough, we can't depend on our bank accounts. When the good life turns bad, we have to depend on God. Nobody wants reduced income or job layoffs or a business that fails. But maybe, just maybe, God uses the bad times to lead us to a new understanding of the good life.
1: A Money Minute from Crown Financial Ministries.
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Now we continue reading from the Bible. It's Matthew 20, verse 20. Then the mother of the sons of Zebedee came to Jesus with her sons, bowing down and making a request of him. And he said to her, "What do you wish?" She said to him, "Command that in your kingdom these two sons of mine may sit, one on your right and one on your left." But Jesus answered, "You do not know what you're asking. Are you able to drink the cup that I am about to drink?" They said to him, "We are able." He said to them, "My cup you shall drink, but to sit on my right and on my left, this is not mine to give, but it is for those for whom it has been prepared by my Father." And hearing this, the 10 became indignant with the two brothers. But Jesus called them to himself and said, "You know that the rulers of the Gentiles lord it over them, and their great men exercise authority over them. It is not this way among you, but whoever wishes to become great among you shall be your servant, and whoever wishes to be first among you shall be your slave. Just as the Son of Man did not come to be served, but to serve, and to give his life a ransom for many." As they were leaving Jericho, a large crowd followed him, and two blind men sitting by the road, hearing that Jesus was passing by, cried out, "Lord, have mercy on us, Son of David!" The crowd sternly told them to be quiet, but they cried out all the more, "Lord, Son of David, have mercy on us!" And Jesus stopped and called them and said, "What do you want me to do for you?" They said to him, "Lord, we want our eyes to be opened." Moved with compassion, Jesus touched their eyes, and immediately they regained their sight and followed him.

Matthew chapter 21. When they had approached Jerusalem and had come to Bethphage at the Mount of Olives, then Jesus sent two disciples, saying to them, "Go into the village opposite you, and immediately you will find a donkey tied there and a colt with her. Untie them and bring them to me. If anyone says anything to you, you shall say, 'The Lord has need of them,' and immediately he will send them." This took place to fulfill what was spoken through the prophet, "Say to the daughter of Zion, behold, your king is coming to you, gentle and mounted on a donkey, even on a colt, the foal of a beast of burden." The disciples went and did just as Jesus had instructed them, and brought the donkey and the colt, and laid their coats on them, and he sat on the coats. Most of the crowd spread their coats in the road, and others were cutting branches from the trees and spreading them in the road. The crowds going ahead of him and those who followed were shouting, "Hosanna to the Son of David! Blessed is he who comes in the name of the Lord! Hosanna in the highest!" When he had entered Jerusalem, all the city was stirred, saying, "Who is this?" And the crowds were saying, "This is the prophet Jesus from Nazareth in Galilee." This is The Word, reading from the Bible without comment. And I'm your scripture reader, Nicholas Hope. Today, as usual, I've been reading from the New American Standard Bible Update. Be listening next time for more from The Word.

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5: God will manifest himself in direct proportion to our passion for him. The principle he laid down long ago is still true. 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
6: Thanks for tuning in to Between the Pages. This month, the book that Bill and I will be reviewing is Fresh Wind, Fresh Fire by Pastor Jim Cimbala from the Brooklyn Tabernacle. And I'd like to kind of just tell you a little bit about the beginnings of the church as he goes through in the beginning of the book. I thought was very interesting because some of this stuff I did not know about Brooklyn Tab, but he was actually coaxed into taking this church by his father-in-law. He didn't really want to, and I think how it started, if I remember correctly, he was filling in and helping out at this church, and this was a very run-down church, shabby, bare wood floors, just nothing spectacular, and it was in the middle of Brooklyn, New York, in a drug-infested neighborhood. But he went anyway, and come to find out, as he told in the book, that his mother-in-law actually had met with other women in that area, and they had been praying and interceding for God to establish a congregation in downtown Brooklyn for his glory. So, I mean, many times he says during the services in the early part of the ministry there, said vagrants would just wander in off the streets, and I think attendance dropped to fewer than 20 people. And there was no money for the mortgage, and he gave one example of how one month the mortgage was due, and it was for $262. And he knew that all they had in the bank was $160, but they really didn't have enough people and to even take up an offering to make it up to pay the mortgage payment. So he decided that he didn't know what he would do, so he started praying. Anyway, as he prayed and cried out to God, he said that he had gone across the street to check the mailbox, and when he came back, that there was an envelope laying in the door that had not been there a few minutes before, and inside that envelope was two $50 bills. And he said he started jumping around and praising God and saying, "Hallelujah, now we can make the mortgage payment." And that's how it went for months and months and months at the Brooklyn Tabernacle. That's how they started. And it said that he had started praying and interceding, and he was worried. You know, he said every week it was a new challenge. He said on Sunday nights, he said one particular Sunday night he got so depressed that in the middle of preaching he just had to stop and break down. He started crying. He said, "I cannot preach anymore in this atmosphere." And he said he just leaned into the pulpit and started crying out to God and told the few people that were there in the congregation to come down to the altar. And they all started praying and they all started calling out to God and said that God met them there in that service that night because of their prayer. And he said that he realized then that what they needed, instead of just praying, they needed a fresh wind and a fresh fire. They needed the Holy Spirit to transform the desperate lives of all the people around them. Said that alcohol and heroin dominated the neighborhood. LSD was also a problem, and cocaine was starting its wicked rise. Prostitutes were working a couple of street corners within three blocks of the church. Said urban decay had clearly set in. Anyone who can make any money was trying to get away from our area. And he said, I was so despaired at the thought that my life might slip by without seeing God show himself mightily on our behalf. And his wife, Carol, said they didn't want to merely just mark their time. They longed and cried out to God to change everything, to change them, change the church, and change their passion for people, and most of all, to change the way they prayed. And that was the humble beginnings of the Brooklyn Tabernacle Church, which now was, I think, more than 10,000 strong.
5: And they seated a whole lot of churches throughout the country, and I believe in Peru. I'm not sure on that, but the church just totally blew up. They've got massive, and that wasn't their intent at all. He was just trying to save that one church when he started. It just goes, I mean, the book is really based on prayer, how important it is to get back to praying. I think this country needs prayer. I don't think we pray nearly enough. We've got to pray without ceasing. I mean, that's a part of our Christian job, if you want to call it that, is to pray. I mean, the more you pray, the closer a relationship you'll have with Jesus and God. I mean, that's how the book touched me. It was all about prayer and the power of the prayer. Now, me and Dana are lucky. We go to University Parkway Church of God, and we have prayer night every Tuesday. The church is open to anyone that needs to pray. We don't have a big crowd. I wish we had a bigger crowd, but the people that show up, they're there to pray and, you know, seek God, and it's always calming. It's just a beautiful experience. And you're really praying by yourself. There's people around you, but they're doing their thing, you're doing your thing, and it's just a beautiful experience, just being able to be in the house of the Lord and praying with like-minded people also praying.
6: Right. You know, I think that's the whole point in the thing, and that's what I took away from the book too, is that, you know, he started praying. He was like, God, you know, we're in this drug-infested neighborhood. We've got drug dealers and prostitutes and all of this, you know. Why do you have us here, and what am I supposed to do here? And they turned to God. They turned to him in prayer and asked for a supernatural touch. They needed God because, see, they could not do it on their own. And I think as Christians sometimes we sometimes don't pray nearly the way we need to, and to pray in the Spirit the way that we should. And I think that this book, Fresh Wind and Fresh Fire, it shows how the Holy Spirit can move when believers really get serious about prayer. And the times that we live in, guys, I think is very urgent. And God has, I know, a plan for this end time harvest. And I know that prayer is a very big part of it. And so as we were reading this book, and Bill and I talked about it, you know, we've prayed and we've asked God to ignite his fire in our souls, you know, to pray so we can get rid of a dead, lukewarm religion, that we can set others on fire and help them see the importance of prayer and staying connected to God.
5: I mean, one of the quotes I like in the book is, who is doing exploits for God today? Where is the enemy being driven back? That is the great yearning of all spiritually minded people. They are not enchanted with polished sermons and slick organizational technique. We are the mighty men and women anointed by God to truly make a difference. I mean, where are they?
6: Right. And I think that's us. I think that, but the only way we're going to be the anointed men and women is to spend time before our God and ask him to send the Holy Spirit and to ignite our lives. Because I know that Boldness can only be impacted by the Holy Spirit. I know, I think it's in Acts 4:29 where the prayer is, they're praying for God to enable them to speak His word with great boldness. And I think in this end time that I believe we're living in, the boldness that we need and the power can only come from staying connected through prayer and praying mighty prayers and expecting God to meet those prayers. You know, this book really touched me and Bill, and I know we say this every month on the book review, but it truly, truly does light a fire under you and just totally changes your prayer life.
5: I mean, Matthew 28:19-20. I mean, it says, go and make disciples of all nations, baptizing them in the name of the Father, the Son, and the Holy Spirit, and teaching them to obey everything I have commanded you. I mean, that's what we're supposed to do. I mean, what's it going to take to shake denominational leaders, pastors, and lay people, seeing that we all must answer to Christ at the judgment seat one day? I mean, we have no excuse. I mean, we've got to give our hearts to the task of extending the kingdom. You know, we've got to, you know, from sea to shining sea, more or less. We need to pray.
6: Well, you know, you talk about extending the kingdom, and that's, you know, we've just in our own family alone. I know that there are so many of our family members that need God, and that, you know, Bill and I have a chance to be that example to them. But I think the thing that was so great that he emphasized so much in this book was that we, no matter how good we are, and no matter how much we love God and we go to church and we're faithful, without the empowering supernatural presence of the Holy Spirit in our lives, we are not going to impact the world the way we should. And this book talks about that. It talks about the fresh wind and a fresh fire, God sending something new and fresh to for us to grab onto. And I think prayer and praying in the Spirit and being sensitive to the Holy Spirit is where it's at.
5: I mean, we really got to pray. Now, some people have a prayer room at the house, a prayer closet. Some people just walk out, you know, in the woods and pray. I have a tendency to pray in my car going to work and coming home. I pray a lot at work, just, you know, sitting there, you know, thinking, and I'll just start praying. It's got to be a conscious effort daily to reach out to Jesus and God. I mean, it's got to be. And He'll answer your prayers. He'll do it on His time, but He will answer the prayer. And if it isn't answered, you didn't need it anyway. So, but prayer is just so important, and this book emphasizes how important it is, and what your church and people, just normal, everyday people, can do simply by coming together and praying every chance they had.
6: You know, and it's, you think about times now, times are urgent. I mean, I love the fact that in this book, he talks about so much the time, you know, the time. What we have to do is now, and before it's too late, we have to get out there and work, and we have to be the disciples that Jesus wanted us to be. But we have to have a boldness to do that, and prayer is what is going to make that happen.
5: And speaking of prayer, there is a awesome prayer in this book, and I'd like to read it for y'all now. Dear Father, thank you for your mercy and the salvation you have given us in Jesus Christ. Please forgive us for all our sins and shortcomings. Draw us to you and begin a new work of grace in all of us. Make us the people you want us to be. Fill our churches with your fresh wind and fresh fire. Break our pride, soften our hearts, and fill us to overflowing with your Holy Spirit. O God, do all this so that the name of Jesus will be exalted throughout the earth. Amen. I mean, that's just a wonderful prayer.
6: That's a beautiful prayer.
5: And this book has, I mean, so many helpful hints in here. And it just really goes on and on about how prayer works and how important prayer is.
6: Right. If we want to see a great move of God, then prayer is the key. And I think that's really what the book talks about most of all. Prayer is the key. Because, see, when they started in this little rundown church in Brooklyn, New York, they started with fewer than 20 people in a rundown building and couldn't even pay the mortgage. And they got together, the few that would come together once a week, I believe he said on a Tuesday night, and they would,
7: right,
6: yeah, and they would start praying, and they would start interceding for their church and for their city. And I mean, what a mighty move of God to, you know, to the Brooklyn Tabernacle you hear about today. So my recommendation for those of you that like to read, to go out and get the book. It's called Fresh Wind, Fresh Fire by Jim Cimbala.
5: And it's about normal people. These weren't rich, you know, Wall Street people. Though he had some Wall Street members, but majority of them were people in the neighborhood that walked to the church. They were waitresses, you know, bartenders, you know, whatever, the basic, you know, minimum wage people that turned it around through the power of prayer.
6: Right. They were just average working people, but they prayed and spent time and travailed before God in prayer and brought, and, you know, and God honored their prayers, which is what I think we need today. And I am so excited about the great move of God that's coming and what I'm expecting in our lives and in our church at University Parkway Church of God. And for each of you out there on the radio that are listening to this book review, it is mine and Bill's prayer that you would ask God to send a fresh wind and fresh fire to your life, into your life. And let's see what we can do for God in these last days.
5: Well, that's been our book review. Thank you so much for listening, and God bless.
6: Join us next month. Thank you. Thank you for joining us for Between the Pages with Bill and Dana. We hope you enjoyed our book review. 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

Now we continue our reading from the scriptures at Acts 14:8. At Lystra, a man was sitting who had no strength in his feet, lame from his mother's womb, who had never walked. This man was listening to Paul as he spoke, who, when he had fixed his gaze on him, and had seen that he had faith to be made well, said with a loud voice, "Stand upright on your feet." And he leaped up and began to walk. When the crowd saw what Paul had done, they raised their voice, saying in the Lycaonian language, "The gods have become like men and have come down to us." And they began calling Barnabas Zeus, and Paul Hermes, because he was the chief speaker. The priest of Zeus, whose temple was just outside the city, brought oxen and garlands to the gates and wanted to offer sacrifice with the crowds. But when the apostles Barnabas and Paul heard of it, they tore their robes and rushed out into the crowd, crying out and saying, "Men, why are you doing these things? We are also men of the same nature as you and preach the gospel to you, that you should turn from these vain things to a living God who made the heaven and the earth and the sea and all that is in them. In the generations gone by, he permitted all the nations to go their own ways, and yet he did not leave himself without witness, in that he did good and gave you rains from heaven and fruitful seasons, satisfying your hearts with food and gladness." Even saying these things, with difficulty they restrained the crowds from offering sacrifice to them. But Jews came from Antioch and Iconium, and having won over the crowds, they stoned Paul and dragged him out of the city, supposing him to be dead. But while the disciples stood around him, he got up and entered the city. The next day he went away with Barnabas to Derbe. After they had preached the gospel to that city and had made many disciples, they returned to Lystra and to Iconium and to Antioch, strengthening the souls of the disciples, encouraging them to continue in the faith, and saying, "Through many tribulations we must enter the kingdom of God." When they had appointed elders for them in every church, having prayed with fasting, they commended them to the Lord in whom they had believed. Acts 14:24. They passed through Pisidia and came into Pamphylia. When they had spoken the word in Perga, they went down to Attaleia. From there they sailed to Antioch, from which they had been commended to the grace of God for the work that they had accomplished. When they had arrived and gathered the church together, they began to report all things that God had done with them, and how he had opened a door of faith to the Gentiles. And they spent a long time with the disciples. Acts chapter 15. Some men came down from Judea and began teaching the brethren, "Unless you are circumcised according to the custom of Moses, you cannot be saved." And when Paul and Barnabas had great dissension and debate with them, the brethren determined that Paul and Barnabas and some others of them should go up to Jerusalem to the apostles and elders concerning this issue. Therefore, being sent on their way by the church, they were passing through both Phoenicia and Samaria, describing in detail the conversion of the Gentiles, and were bringing great joy to all the brethren. For the past few minutes, our path has been lit by the lamp of God's Word, the Bible. This is The Word, a ministry supported by listeners. Our mailing address is Post Office Box 444, Paradise, California, 95969.

0: Hi, this is Haley DeMarco, author of Marriable. And one of my favorite verses is Romans 8:28. And we know that for those who love God, all things work together for good, for those who are called according to his purpose. You know, a lot of things have happened to me over my life that seemed unfair. People have abused me or treated me improperly. Or not getting married until I was 37, I thought, when in the world would this ever change? And then I discovered upon reading this verse that there are no second causes. There's nothing that comes to me except it comes through the hand of God, that he allows it to happen. Therefore, if something's happened to me, it must be for my good. It must be for my benefit, for my sanctification. So now when I look at things that happen to me or things that people do to me, I stop and say, what is God trying to achieve through this? And I'm no longer upset or angry about circumstances or actions of other people, and I'm no longer trying to control them or change what's happened in my life. I realize that it's all for my benefit and my good.
1: Bible for Life is brought to you by the English Standard Version. 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

Let God decide. Today's daily walk through the Bible is found in Proverbs 16:9. A man's heart plans his way, but the Lord directs his steps. Are you facing a difficult decision, a troubling circumstance, or a powerful temptation? If so, it's time to step back, to stop focusing on the world, and to focus instead on the will of your Father in heaven. The world will often lead you astray, but God will not. His counsel leads you to Himself, which of course is the path He always intended for you to take. Everyday living is an exercise in decision making. Today and every day you must make choices. Choices about what you will do, what you will worship, and how you will think. When in doubt, make choices that you sincerely believe will bring you to a closer relationship with God. And if you're uncertain of your next step, pray about it. When you do, answers will come, the right answers for you. C.S. Lewis said, "Good and evil both increase at compound interest." That is why the little decisions you and I make every day are of such infinite importance. Again, the scripture for today's daily walk through the Bible says, "A man's heart plans his way, but the Lord directs his steps." Proverbs

In Mark chapter 11, the chief priests and the scribes and the elders are trying to destroy Jesus Christ. Now we continue reading from the scriptures at the beginning of Mark chapter 12. And he began to speak to them in parables. A man planted a vineyard and put a wall around it, and dug a vat under the winepress, and built a tower, and rented it out to vine growers, and went on a journey. At the harvest time, he sent a slave to the vine growers in order to receive some of the produce of the vineyard from the vine growers. They took him and beat him and sent him away empty-handed. Again, he sent them another slave, and they wounded him in the head and treated him shamefully. And he sent another, and that one they killed, and so with many others, beating some and killing others. He had one more to send, a beloved son. He sent him last of all to them, saying, "They will respect my son." But those vine growers said to one another, "This is the heir. Come, let us kill him, and the inheritance will be ours." They took him and killed him and threw him out of the vineyard. What will the owner of the vineyard do? He will come and destroy the vine growers and will give the vineyard to others. Have you not even read this scripture? The stone which the builders rejected, this became the chief cornerstone. This came about from the Lord, and it is marvelous in our eyes. And they were seeking to seize him, and yet they feared the people, for they understood that he spoke the parable against them. And so they left him and went away.

Mark 12:13. Then they sent some of the Pharisees and Herodians to him in order to trap him in a statement. They came and said to him, "Teacher, we know that you're truthful and defer to no one, for you are not partial to any, but teach the way of God in truth. Is it lawful to pay a poll tax to Caesar or not? Shall we pay or shall we not pay?" But he, knowing their hypocrisy, said to them, "Why are you testing me? Bring me a denarius to look at." They brought one. And he said to them, "Whose likeness and inscription is this?" And they said to him, "Caesar's." And Jesus said to them, "Render to Caesar the things that are Caesar's, and to God the things that are God's." And they were amazed at him. This is The Word, a listener-supported ministry. The address here is Post Office Box 444, Paradise, California, 95969. This is Nicholas Hope.

0: I just heard this funny joke. It's a great joke.
1: Are you living your life to please God?
0: You won't believe how funny this is. 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But it's so funny. No. I can't tell you.
1: Or are you living to please others?
0: Okay. Pretend it's not me telling the joke, okay? You're going to love this.
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2: 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One of these days, I'm going to say something.
3: And maybe today needs to be the day. It's inspiring to see Christians who stand firm for Christ. But where do they get the strength to do that? This is Elizabeth George. I believe one key to that kind of excellent behavior is a strong faith. It takes reading God's Word regularly. In Luke 17:5, the disciples boldly asked Jesus to increase their faith. Read the biographies of courageous women and men who stood for God throughout history and who are doing it today. 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

In his hands is today's lesson from the Proverbs. It's taken from Proverbs 3, verses 5 and 6. Trust in the Lord with all thine heart, and lean not unto thine own understanding. In all thy ways acknowledge him, and he shall direct thy paths. The first element of a successful life is faith. Faith in God, faith in his Son, and faith in his promises. If we place our lives in God's hands, our faith is rewarded in ways that we, as human beings with clouded vision and limited understanding, can scarcely comprehend. But if we seek to rely solely upon our own resources, or if we seek earthly success outside the boundaries of God's commandments, we reap a bitter harvest for ourselves and for our loved ones. Do you desire the abundance and success that God has promised? Then trust him today and every day that you live. Then you will have entrusted your future to a giver of all good things. Rest assured that your future is secure, not only for today, but for all eternity. Remember today's lesson from the Proverbs: in his hands. Trust in the Lord with all thine heart, and lean not unto thine own understanding. In all thy ways acknowledge him, and he shall direct thy paths.

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1: We are living in the last days. Religious deception abounds. There are many voices in the world. Satan beckons. Come this way. The rapture of the church is at hand. The Antichrist, the beast. Are you concerned about the end times? Answers, instructions, directions. Stay tuned to Standing on the Edge of Tribulation. Now, I'm your host, Henry Schaefer. Let's move into today's program for the answers you are searching for. Muslim, come right on in and bring your radicalized self right on here. I mean, and I thank God for Donald Trump, who's somebody finally there says, no, you know, we need to kind of like, no, we got enough. We got enough right now until we can tell you that you don't want to hurt us. That makes sense? They want to hurt us. So, you know, a lot of wannabes who were out there. Somebody shout amen. So, that was a very large evangelistic meeting that were they going to do it in. So there are, according to one report, there are more than 200,000 individuals who convert to Islam every year. 200,000. Isn't that amazing how many convert to Islam every year? So there are rise of Islam, of bin Laden clones. A clone is a person who takes the same mental, emotional, political,

0: political spiritual thinking of another. And Osama bin Laden clones patterned their lifestyles, religious beliefs, and hatred after their departed warrior. That's why Osama bin Laden and what he did affects us today and still affects us today. It's called the Osama bin Laden factor, factoring in what he has done. That makes sense? So let's talk about, I think I got a video here. It is not just a matter of when the United States will be struck again, but that the terrorist attack will happen again at the hands of the jihadists. Don't I have another one here? I showed you Osama bin Laden dead here. What's this one here? So let's run this one right here. It will happen again. Osama bin Laden, when he was killed by SEAL Team 6. So I'm going to show you a video that some don't want to show you. I'm going to show you something tonight. Now you go, I'm saying, Pastor, wow. This one here is a video about incidences that have happened that has just been scrubbed out of the last administration. They don't even want to talk about it. Okay, so let's run this video here real quick. And what we're talking about is that it's not a matter of if we're going to be struck again. It's a matter of when we're going to be struck again. So with that being said, that's the setup for this. Here, let's watch this right here then.
1: Obama is trying to scrub this from the internet. See it before it gets deleted. Conservative Army reports. Barack Obama has been turning a blind eye to any threats associated with Islam. It should come as no surprise, then, that violence at the hands of Islamic terrorists at an all-time high in this country. Now, right-wing news has just published a list that Obama can't ignore. The article outlines 6 attacks that have taken place in this country. Here they are. 1. Oklahoma, September 2012. A man trying to convert co-workers to Islam killed my grandmother by beheading her with a knife. Killed the grandmother by beheading her with a knife. 2. Washington, New Jersey slayings, July 2014. 3. Chattanooga shooting last year, Mohammed Abdulaziz. 5 people murdered in shootings at 2 military recruiting stations in Tennessee. 4. Boston Marathon bombing. 5. Fort Hood massacre. 6. San Bernardino shooting. I'll leave links below for you for this. USA Politics Today.
0: Okay, so you see, those are just a few. Who remembers those events? Did anybody remember any of those events from who remembered? Let me see your hands. Who didn't know? I mean, I guess the rest of you didn't know. But all that happened, I mean, there was the one that really gets me is where the friend working with the grandmother cut her head off because she wouldn't convert to Islam, and they had been talking. Isn't that amazing? Somebody say, that's amazing. So here's the thing, is that when we're talking about the Middle East and the Osama bin Laden factor, is that what they're trying to do ultimately is to give up the land of Israel. They believe that the land of Israel should be taken over by the Muslims. And that's the past that, you know, the past teaching we have done. But look at it right here on page 129. God has a warning to all the leaders. There's a vast difference between dividing the land of Israel when the Jews were out of the land as opposed to when they have returned back to the land from their captivity. In 1948, Israel did not exist until that time as a nation. The Jews had no homeland. And for 1900 years, Jerusalem and the Palestine exchanged hands in heated battles, often between Christian empires and nations and Islamic empires or nations or other nations. There was no warning given to any nation concerning how God would judge them if the Jews were not in the land. However, once God restored Israel from her captivity the second time in Isaiah 11:11, and brought them to the land, he would judge them severely, anyone tempting to divide the land again. Joel 3:2. For those who said, I don't use any scripture tonight, here's your scripture. Huh? I will also gather all nations and bring them down to the valley of Jehoshaphat, and I will enter into judgment with them there on account of my people, my heritage, Israel, whom they have scattered among the nations, for they have divided up the what? You're going to divide the land up, God's going to put a hook in your jaw, and you come into the valley of Jehoshaphat. And I'm going to do something with you. Somebody shout amen. We're going to move to chapter 9 here real quick, see if I can get this done here tonight. Here's one thing I want to share with you. I don't know how we'll do this here. I don't want to be teaching on this to September, but let me tell you how serious this is. Just me sharing this with you. You might not think this is that serious, and you might think we're just some little horse town preacher somewhere, and nobody cares about what I'm saying or what I'm doing. That's what you might think. But on the radio station, this is being uploaded now live all over the world. Right now, this is live everywhere. Right now. This is live. They can pick this up anywhere, what I'm doing, whether here. You hear that? That just went to Afghanistan. That just went to Iraq. That just went to Iran right now. So I'm just trying to tell you. So what happened after this, and I've been posting these on the web as they're being going out, that you can upload files to the radio station. That's how we get, you uploaded a file that I played for your brother. So they have access to upload to their radio station, but it can only come in so far. They bring it in so far and it stops. Well, there was a file that was there. And I didn't know what that file was. Are you ready for it? Do you think they're listening? Do you think they know what's going on? Here we go.
2: بسم الله الرحمن
3: الرحيم. اللہ کے نام سے جو رحمان اور رحیم ہے.
0: I didn't put that. That was sent to me.
4: ایک یہ کہ آدمی بہت سے برے کاموں سے بچ جائے گا کیونکہ خدا کا نام لینے کی عادت اسے ہر کام شروع کرتے وقت یہ سوچنے پر مجبور کرے گی کہ کیا واقعی میں اس کام پر خدا کا نام لینے میں بجانب ہوں. دوسرے یہ کہ جائز اور صحیح اور نیک کاموں کی قضا کرتے ہوئے.
0: Now if that won't make the hair on your head stand up, you ain't got no hair. But that was sent to me. For what purpose? You tell me. You know what? So let's go ahead and talk about the Quran and the Bible on chapter 9 here. You ready for it? At times, Christians and Muslims use the same scripture to identify the final Antichrist or Christian prophecy or the Muslims' final awaited one. And I'm going to tell you what, I've been doing this a long time, but I have never, I've had people come tell me, Pastor, you keep preaching like that, you're going to lose half the church. As long as I preach the truth. Some said, well, if you keep doing this, get us another pastor. God brought me here. He'll take me away. Somebody shout amen. I said, you know, you got to realize that kind of stuff never frightened me. This kind of stuff don't frighten me. Some say, oh, well, this stuff doesn't frighten you. But I'm telling you what, when you start speaking truth against the devil, that's different. You got to realize, as long as you're doing your little sermonettes, and you're doing your little, let's coddle this 10 or 15 we got here, and let's not say a whole lot. We're going to coddle our church. We're going to coddle and hope we can keep these 15 for another, because I got 30 more years and I need to retire. It's bigger than that, everybody. Somebody shout amen. And we're living in perilous times. The Bible says we live in perilous times. I mean, what did they do to Paul? Paul called them all down, put them in prison, Hey, they let him down out of a window in a basket. You ever been let down out of a window in a basket? No. I'm telling you what. So anyway, don't get me started on this here. Antichrist. Muslims are waiting for their final one. The four horsemen of the apocalypse. Look at it here. According to the book of Revelation, the beginning of the seven-year tribulation period is initiated when a mysterious white horse and its rider comes galloping on the scene. So for the second scripture that someone's going to say that the pastor didn't use any scripture tonight, there it is for you. Revelation 6 and verse 2. And I looked and behold a white horse, and who sat on it had a bow, a crown was given to him, and he went out conquering and to be conquered. So many biblical scholars identify this rider as the Antichrist. And when they look at that, and Muslims believe that the Mahdi will appear on the world scene, guess what he be riding? A white horse as well. We're talking about what? We're talking about Islamic and Christian prophecies. They go hand in hand. The devil has got his Bible. And he knows what God has said. He has just taken it and twisted and perverted it. So it's interesting to note that the Islamic leaders own white stallions. They own white stallions. Everybody wants to have a white stallion. The only way I could have one of them was get some Clorox. Clorox me one out. Huh. Saddam Hussein was seen with large military parades with white stallions. Gaddafi and the Libya owned one as well. Osama bin Laden had personal white stallions. And he saw himself as a future peace negotiator. So many of the Islamic scholars believe that the white horse rider in Revelation 6 is predicting. Look in your Bible. In your Bible, in Revelation 6, Islam reads your Bible and says, that's the Mahdi, our Christ coming. That's him. They believe that's him. And it is. You got to understand, he's coming. Somebody shout amen. So when we talk about the Middle East, let's talk about beheading of people. The beheading of people in that. Because we're talking about Bible prophecies, what they use and what we use. We're talking about beheading people. We're talking about the scriptures. Our scriptures talks about beheading people in the last days. And their scriptures as well teaches about beheading. That's why this is the theme of what we're talking about here. So let's look at here. The beheading of people is that in Revelation 20 and verse 4, third scripture tonight, is that they were beheaded for the witness to Jesus and for the word of God, who had not worshipped the beast or his image. So this scripture indicates the final 7 years of the tribulation, and that those who turn their faith toward Jesus Christ will face execution by beheading. Now, since this war on terror has begun, it has shocked many groups of mass Islamic fanatics reading a decree against innocent men and beheading them. When you read Revelation 20 about them being beheaded, you can look now to the Middle East and see the same thing that you gonna see in Revelation 20. All you gotta do is turn around there, and that's what you're gonna see. You're gonna see the beheading, and this is the point in that you've been here about 45 minutes. If you need to leave and take a bathroom break, this would be a good time to do it. Somebody shout amen. So there are many that have their head cut off now. They have their head cut off now. And in this video, image here, you see the man at the top left. He is reading his sentencing. His sentencing is to, because he would not convert, that what he needs, they're going to do is cut his head off. Look at the right-hand side. They have his head bent over. And look at the bottom of the screen. That was his sentencing right there. This kind of things are the things that we're seeing now that's not reported. You know what I say to every one of those people who are not afraid or who are not concerned about people coming into this country? Ask the lady in California who had her head cut off, her family. Ask them if they don't need to vet some of these people. Ask those who are in the Boston bombing when they decided to kill all of them. Ask them, who had their arms and their legs blowed off, should they not be concerned about the people in this country? You need to ask them. And the thing is, is that I'm trying to tell you is that this spirit's coming in, and it's coming in quick. Ask Europe. Europe is overrun with them. And Europe is no, y'all, I'm telling you, if you go to Europe, well, you just what you got to do when you go there. So there's another one here that when we look at the beheading of the people, let me get this off the screen so some of you don't, you can get your stomach back. Everybody all right? You all right? So we got plenty of buckets. I got something I'm going to show you here in a minute, though. Executing and beheading. So many are saying that they're promoting this in the Quran. It tells them those who do not convert to Islam is that there are to literally behead the infidels, cut their heads off when they do that. So here's what I want to do. I'm going to show you a video. Now, this is in this the Muslims are just not in the Middle East. The Muslims are virtually in every country. And that spirit's growing because, listen here, if it's going to be an Antichrist spirit that they're going to use, and Antichrist is going to use this, they have to be where? Everywhere. Duh. They have to be everywhere. So this one I'm getting ready to show you now is the one in the Philippines. Now, and this one here, weak. I'm not so sure I want to hear this. I don't want to see this. This is your chance. I'm telling you, you don't want to watch this. Okay? But the thing is, I'm doing it so that you can be aware of what we're talking about is real. Okay? So if you need to leave, you need to leave. This is your chance. Everybody said, I'm staying. Say, I'm tough. Say, I'm tough. And I'm coming back next week. Say, I'm coming back next week. I got to hear it. I got to hear it. I'm coming back next week. Here we go. Here we go.
5: Message. To the awliya of Shaitan, to the tawagit leaders of Nusantara, to the worshippers of cross to the Philippines. Know that you are not waging war against Mujahideen, but you are waging war against Allah Azza wa Jal. Know my enemy, O awliya of Shaitan, today we are slaughtering the Sultan, tomorrow our brothers, your own land will slaughter you. We have known that you don't know the language of human being, so we will use you, the language of swords, the language of bullets. Insha'Allah, our brothers in the path of Allah will soon rise in your own land. They will fight to establish the word of Allah. So we will continue on fighting and waging war upon you, terrorizing you, casting fear in your heart, bi'idhnillah. Know that this war that you wage upon Islam is as bright as the sun and the sky. For the mu'mineen, the believers in this world today, they have known that this war is between iman and kufr, between haq and batil, between Muslim and kafir.
6: Allah

0: Okay. And that's just a sample. That's just three. There have been hundreds, hundreds, hundreds of our brothers and sisters who have been beheaded. So here's the thing. This teaching, unleashing the beast, is not popular. But it's so needed. Everybody in Capitol Hill needs to hear this, don't they? Muslims call Allah, God Allah. Under Islamic rule, there will be four changes that will take place. We're talking about what they will do, what their Bible says they will do. They will take four assignments that will take place. The first assignment will be to force all conversions or death. That's their assignment. We're on page 141. Convert or death. You will convert or die. That's what's going to happen. The next assignment is kind of like, I would say, in the first 100 days of a new administration, they have certain things they want to get done. And they tell you what they're going to do. This is what I'm going to do. Forced conversion or death. The second assignment will be to destroy churches and synagogues. I heard that every year in England, there are 500 churches that close every year in England. And 500 churches are converted to mosque every year in England. It's coming. What you see happening in Europe always happens, then it comes here. Look, everything, always look to Europe, and then it comes here. The second assignment is to destroy all the churches and the synagogues. Number three would be to capture and retain who? All the youth. What do you think they're going to do with the youth? Well, that sounds good, but they're going to do more than that. They're going to do more than brainwash them. When they go in and they take over a city and they take over, they kill all the men. They take the women and do what they want to do with them. And then all the young girls, 9, 10, 11, they marry them off. That's what's happening in the Middle East right now, y'all. That's why it's such a tragedy what's happening. I'm just telling you what's going to happen. What the assignment is to retain all the youth. Want every one of them. And what they do with the boys, what they do with the young boys, you don't think they raise them up for warriors, do you? Till about 12 or 13 years old, they use them like women. Just saying, do your own work. Do your own studies. I know what I'm talking about. That's why I got this.
1: Allah ke naam se jo Rahman aur Rahim hai.
2: Islam jo tehzeeb insaan ko sikhata hai.
0: Trying to intimidate me.
2: Qaida ye bhi hai ki wo apne har kaam ki qaza khuda ke naam se kare.
0: You understand? Trying to shut me up. Don't say it. Don't say it. I really like having our new people come too. You know that? But you know, it never shuts me up either, does it? The fourth assignment is going to be to spread the message to new areas. Islam is taking new converts and having them travel into other nations in order to bring the Islamic message. It's a missionary effort. They're coming here. And they're bringing. They want to take our young girls. And again, what I'm telling you is this here. When they go to school and they go to college, and because you're not telling them, and they're not sitting in these classes, and you're not taking this message serious, and you're not taking it serious, you're just thinking it's some fanatic. You're going to call me having Islamophobia. That's what I don't have Islamophobia. Jesus can save them too. And he is doing that. But at the same time, the message is there's a beast rising. And he's ensnaring people with this false religion. And so what's going to happen when our children go to school in college and they're dating olive skin? Ooh. Oh, mom. He's hot. She. He. Yeah, but let me tell you, I want to know what church they go to. Oh, we don't go to church. What? Where? Oh. Is that his music?
1: Allah ke naam se jo Rahman aur Rahim hai.
2: Islam jo tehzeeb insaan ko sikhata hai, uske qawaid.
0: And when it comes back that they want to get married and they want to put a burqa on her, and all their children will be raised Muslims, it's not a matter of like you Americans who want to tell our children, well, I don't want to bring them to church. I just want them to decide on their own. I just want them to decide. I don't want to force my religion down their throat. I just let them decide on their own. When you let them decide on their own, the devil's got them. And Muslims don't never say that. You will be this. And I should have shown y'all the video of the little child that was like 2 years old and had a teddy bear. And when his dad started hollering Allah Akbar, the little boy run over and got his teddy bear and took a knife and started cutting the head of the teddy bear off. Raise a child in the way he should go, and when he gets old, he'll not depart. Isn't that good? So, kingdom persecution is coming. And when they come, there will be a peace treaty that will be signed with Israel for one prophetic week, 7 years. Out of Daniel 9 and 27, the Antichrist and his armies will invade Jerusalem in the middle of the 7 years known as the mid-tribulation. Look at Revelation 11 and 13. During the final half of the 7 years, the Antichrist reigns from Jerusalem and will eventually be defeated by Christ, who returns at the conclusion of 7 years. If the beast lives for the last 42 months, where will his throne of rule be for the first 42 months? You'll find out in the next chapter if you come back next week. Somebody shout amen. Come on, give the Lord a hand clap of praise in the house. If you come back. I want to thank you for tuning in today. And remember, be sober, be vigilant, for your adversary, the devil, walketh about as a roaring lion, seeking whom he may devour. Tune in next week for Standing on the Edge of Tribulation.

0: Hello, this is Trixie and Milton Sanders of the Meeting Place of Barnwell Ministries. We are a ministry that seeks to reveal God's truth to a dark world and also to encourage the saints of God that this is not our home. We are only passing through. We are a church without walls, one that seeks to please Almighty God in all that we do. Our focus is on those that are broken and don't know what to do or where to turn. We can be reached on Facebook at the Meeting Place of Barnwell. Now, let's go and see what will Almighty God speak in your life today.
1: Hide me from the rain. Has he ever covered you? Come on, my God is awesome.
2: How many of us recognize that we are at war? We are at war. Your home, there's war in your home. There's work, there's war on the workplace. There's war in the marketplace. Wherever that you go, there is a war. Amen? There's a war that is against darkness versus light. Separation versus fellowship. Oneself. Those lovers of themselves. Amen? Versus declaring and decreeing in the name of the Lord. Amen? Come tonight to do but one thing. It's to lift up and to glorify the name that is above all of the names. Amen. He that came, he that lived, he that died, but then on the third day. See, because he got up, you and I, we have our hope. Amen?
3: Amen.
2: See, some have come, they have lived and died and are still dead.
4: Yes, that's right.
2: And I'm afraid that some of the dead are still yet in the church.
4: Amen.
2: Amen.
4: Amen. That's right.
2: I call them dead men and women walking. They don't realize that they're dead. But they are dead. They are dead to Christ. Whenever he looks upon them, they are a dead man or woman walking. But I just want to ask a question before we even get started. How many of you are lovers of Almighty God? How many of you love him with every fiber of your being? I'm glad that you have raised your hand, because the night message is for you. Amen. If there is anything that we need, as my father used to say quite often, sometimes we need a kickstart. Does anybody in the house tonight need a kickstart? Listen, Milton needs a kickstart. If you don't want it, I'll take it. Amen. Matter of fact, he's already been dealing with me. Guys, if there's anything that I want, anything that I desire, is more of him. Amen. If there is anything that is needed in our churches, is that we get off of ourselves. We get off of our titles, where we come from, our bank accounts, and our cars, and our houses, and let God be God. Amen. It's beyond time that we allow God to be God. We allow God to move and not quench what he desires to do. That is his desire to move in you in such a way whenever they look at you in the marketplace and in the workplace, they don't see you, they don't hear you. Matter of fact, they don't even feel your presence.
4: Come on.
2: It should be his presence.
4: Come on.
2: That they feel. And then they ask the question, what is it about you that they don't have? Talk to me. Are you ready to give it an answer? If you will allow God to stir you and move in you, that question will come. But I am afraid in our churches today, we have sat down so long on our air and airs. We've been pacified. We've been on milk so long. Matter of fact, our spiritual language is still yet goo-goo and gaga. Amen? I refuse to turn back.
4: Amen, bro.
2: I've been through too much stuff. We have been through too much stuff to turn back. Amen? My, oh my. We are not here tonight to entertain you. If you haven't figured that out already. No, we're here to make you feel good. See, we've had enough of them look good, feel good, must be good messages. Amen? We've had enough of all that mess. It is time that we allow God to be God in our churches. It's time that we allow God to be God in our hearts, that we be true to ourselves, that we be true to God, so that when we lay down at night, we have peace. And knowing that if the eastern sky were to split and God say, go get my children.
3: Amen. Hallelujah. Amen. We won't have no problem recognizing you.
5: Amen.
3: Oh, Lord.
6: Come on.
3: Bro, there was some fire up there back then. We are here tonight to decree and declare that you and I have been sent into a cruel world. But the thing that we must remember, we are sent into, but we are not to be a part of.
5: Amen.
3: We have a job to do. See, I've been in some churches. There's a lot of pastors here tonight. There's many that are called tonight that we'll get into here in just a few minutes. But what has happened to the Acts church that went to the drunkards, that went to the whoremongers, that went to the misfits and the orphans and the prisons? Does he not say that we are to do those things?
6: Amen.
3: If we are not doing them, we are in disobedience. Amen? Amen? Amen. You know, before we met, 2 Timothy chapter 2, verses 3 and 4, I'll start reading. So can you love him?
5: Amen.
3: Is he your everything?
6: Amen.
3: Do you love him more than your spouse or your significant other that's next to you? 2 Timothy chapter 2, verses 3. Thou therefore endure hardness as a good soldier of Jesus Christ. No man that warreth entangle himself with the affairs of this life, that he may please him who hath chosen him to be a soldier. And if a man also strive for masteries, yet he is not crowned except for he strive lawfully. I'm going to read that again. If there's anything that is needed in our churches today, we understand this. Because God does have an eraser. And if a man also strive for masteries, yet he is not crowned except for he strive lawfully. A husband that labored must first partaker of the fruits. Consider what I say, and the Lord give thee understanding in all these things. And I'm going to flip over to 1 Peter chapter 2, verses 9. You're a soldier in an army, called and equipped by God, but now I want to describe, or he wants to describe who you really are.
6: Come on.
3: Verses 9. But ye are a chosen generation, a royal priesthood, a holy nation, a peculiar people, as the brother said earlier, that ye should show forth the praises unto him who hath called you out of darkness, out of Egypt, and into a marvelous light. He has placed our feet into the promised land. Amen? Which in times past we were not a people, but are now a people of God, which had not attained mercy, but now have obtained mercy. If I were to title tonight's message, it would simply be this. Are you a soldier, or is it that you are a deserter? I think, it's not that I think, many times, as we often say, the wife and I often say, is that we are fruit inspectors. And sometimes you've got to put that fruit inspector hat on and flip that thing around and start looking at the fruit. Amen?
6: Amen?
3: Amen. And when things are not happening the way that they're supposed to happen in the churches today, I begin to question what is going on in the inside. Many folk today find themselves MIA, missing in action. Amen? A soldier is an expression that reveals the nature of our ministry. The nature of our ministry. We are to be sold out to please him that has enlisted you and I. I'm going to read that again. We're not here for fortune and fame and popularity and a sign or a placard on the wall. We're here to do a job, pastors and ministers of the gospel.
6: Amen.
3: The gospel. We are to be out preaching the gospel, declaring the goodness and the love and the mercy of Almighty God. Amen. Even when it goes against the grain, even when they don't like you. Because did he not say in Psalms and all the other places throughout the scriptures, in the New Testament, that they hated him and we too would be hated?
6: Amen.
3: So why is it we spend so much time in our churches today trying to
5: put this facade on it and kind of go through these motions when we know that we've got a job to do. And the job is simply this, is to seek and to save that is lost. Amen? Listen, folks, there are a lot of lost folk out there today that need you. They're looking for you. They're hoping that God will send somebody, a Bob or a Don or an Imajo or whomever, to come and declare his goodness.
7: Amen.
5: But so many times, lots of times I think as in the military, so many times that we receive Christ, the free gift of Almighty God, that to me is us getting on a helicopter and going over to Afghanistan or wherever that it is, that all the fighting and where it's hot at. But along the way, what they're doing, they're issuing these rifles. And they're giving you your ammo. They're giving you your 5.56 and your grenades and all the other things. And they're telling you, wrap these in. Take the safety off, because if you're hitting ground, bullets are coming at you. But so many of us, whenever we jump out of our spiritual helicopter and land on enemy territory, and the arrows begin to fly, we're not hearing this ding, ding, ding that Job had, that hedge of protection. They're penetrating, and little by little they begin to take root. And the next thing you know, you got somebody withdrawing. And the next thing you know, they don't realize it, but there was a cancer, a spiritual cancer, that is pulling them from the fold. Pulling. So if you ever see yourself being pulled from the fold, or allowing yourself to pull or to separate, something has penetrated your spirit. Amen? But what we must do whenever we jump off this helicopter, I know the mindset, whenever we hit the ground, get on the trigger and start hollering, send the ammo. What is your ammo? What is the defensive weapon that you have? Our focus. We must be determined to move forward. Amen?
7: Amen.
5: We have no time to hesitate. Why do you think these guys go through basic training? Why? Why do we allow our children to go through driver's training so that when things happen and circumstances happen or somebody pulls out in front of them, they don't think, they respond. Amen. But how can you respond if you haven't spent no time?
7: Amen.
5: I'm afraid that today that many of us are, our diet is simply McDonald's. Our diet is simply McDonald's. Our diet no longer consists of this holy word.
7: Come on.
8: Amen.
3: We are dead men and women walking. We have nothing to offer. And if we look at our homes, our workplaces, look at the environment. Everywhere that I've ever seen Almighty God, He was an environment changer.
7: Amen.
3: And He simply said this, "It is expedient that I go, but I leave you not comfortless."
7: Amen.
3: He now resides on the inside of you and I. Mm-hmm. So why is it that these things are happening in and around us? Something has crept in. Something has taken root. But saints of God, I just want to tell you this, that we are well equipped, did not strip. Amen?
7: Amen.
3: You and I, according to Romans, have been given every spiritual gift that is needed for the job or the task at hand. Every spiritual gift,
7: amen,
3: has been given to you and I.
7: Yes.
3: Some pastors and evangelists and lay and right on down the line. But where are all the gifts in the house of the living God? Where are the gifts of healing? Amen. Where are the gifts of prophecy?
7: Hallelujah.
3: Where are they? You and I will simply say this. I've heard this time and time again. Well, it's too hot, or it's too cold. Well, it's raining. Did He not tell us to go to the highways and to the byways?
9: Keep me in the valley. Again, this is Milton Sanders in closing. There is but one way that leads to heaven, according to John 14 and 6. Almighty God loves you regardless of where you've been or what you have done. All He has ever wanted is simply for you to repent and turn from your sins, confess Him as Lord and Savior of your life, and believe in your heart that God raised Him from the dead. According to Romans 10 and 9, you, sir, ma'am, boy, or girl, shall be saved. Again, this is Milton Sanders of the Meeting Place of Barnwell. We can be reached via Facebook at The Meeting Place of Barnwell. Thank you for tuning in today. God bless.

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1: 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I've overdrawn my checking account. 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
0: And who could forget On the Waterfront?
3: 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Not my night. If I could have managed my money better, I could have been a contender.
0: And this scene from Public Enemy.
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5: Ma, is that you?
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In Luke chapter 11, Jesus Christ condemned the religious leaders. Now we continue reading from the scriptures at Luke 11:53. When he left there, the scribes and the Pharisees began to be very hostile and to question him closely on many subjects, plotting against him to catch him in something he might say. Luke chapter 12. Under these circumstances, after so many thousands of people had gathered together that they were stepping on one another, he began saying to his disciples first of all, "Beware of the leaven of the Pharisees, which is hypocrisy. But there is nothing covered up that will not be revealed, and hidden that will not be known. Accordingly, whatever you have said in the dark will be heard in the light, and what you have whispered in the inner rooms will be proclaimed upon the housetops. I say to you, my friends, do not be afraid of those who kill the body, and after that have no more that they can do. But I will warn you whom to fear. Fear the one who, after he is killed, has authority to cast into hell. Yes, I tell you, fear him. Are not 5 sparrows sold for 2 cents? Yet not one of them is forgotten before God. Indeed, the very hairs of your head are all numbered. Do not fear. You are more valuable than many sparrows. And I say to you, everyone who confesses me before men, the Son of Man will confess him also before the angels of God. But he who denies me before men will be denied before the angels of God. And everyone who speaks a word against the Son of Man, it will be forgiven him. But he who blasphemes against the Holy Spirit, it will not be forgiven him. When they bring you before the synagogues and the rulers and the authorities, do not worry about how or what you are to speak in your defense, or what you are to say. For the Holy Spirit will teach you in that very hour what you ought to say.

Luke 12:13. Someone in the crowd said to him, "Teacher, tell my brother to divide the family inheritance with me." But he said to him, "Man, who appointed me a judge or arbitrator over you?" Then he said to them, "Beware and be on your guard against every form of greed. For not even when one has an abundance does his life consist of his possessions." And he told them a parable, saying, "The land of a rich man was very productive." And he began reasoning to himself, saying, "What shall I do, since I have no place to store my crops?" Then he said, "This is what I will do. I will tear down my barns and build larger ones, and there I will store all my grain and my goods. And I will say to my soul, 'Soul, you have many goods laid up for many years to come. Take your ease, eat, drink, and be merry.'" But God said to him, "You fool, this very night your soul is required of you, and now who will own what you have prepared? So is the man who stores up treasure for himself and is not rich toward God." This is The Word, a listener-supported ministry. The address here is Post Office Box 444, Paradise, California, 95969. This is Nicholas Hope.

We continue reading from the scriptures now at 1 Corinthians 1:26. For consider your calling, brethren, that there were not many wise according to the flesh, not many mighty, not many noble. But God has chosen the foolish things of the world to shame the wise, and God has chosen the weak things of the world to shame the things which are strong. And the base things of the world and the despised God has chosen, the things that are not, so that he may nullify the things that are, so that no man may boast before God. But by his doing, you are in Christ Jesus, who became to us wisdom from God, and righteousness, and sanctification, and redemption, so that, just as it is written, let him who boasts, boast in the Lord.

1 Corinthians chapter 2. And when I came to you, brethren, I did not come with superiority of speech or of wisdom, proclaiming to you the testimony of God. For I determined to know nothing among you except Jesus Christ and Him crucified. I was with you in weakness and in fear and in much trembling, and my message and my preaching were not in persuasive words of wisdom, but in demonstration of the Spirit and of power, so that your faith would not rest on the wisdom of men, but on the power of God. Yet we do speak wisdom among those who are mature, a wisdom, however, not of this age, nor of the rulers of this age, who are passing away, but we speak God's wisdom in a mystery, the hidden wisdom which God predestined before the ages to our glory, the wisdom which none of the rulers of this age has understood. For if they had understood it, they would not have crucified the Lord of glory. But just as it is written, things which eye has not seen, and ear has not heard, and which have not entered the heart of man, all that God has prepared for those who love Him. For to us God revealed them through the Spirit, for the Spirit searches all things, even the depths of God. For who among men knows the thoughts of a man except the spirit of the man which is in him? Even so the thoughts of God no one knows except the Spirit of God. Now we have received not the spirit of the world, but the Spirit who is from God, so that we may know the things freely given to us by God, which things we also speak, not in words taught by human wisdom, but in those taught by the Spirit, combining spiritual thoughts with spiritual words. But a natural man does not accept the things of the Spirit of God, for they are foolishness to him, and he cannot understand them, because they are spiritually appraised. But he who is spiritual appraises all things, yet he himself is appraised by no one. For who has known the mind of the Lord, that he will instruct him? But we have the mind of Christ. For more info about this ministry, our website is the-word.info. Learn more about us online at the-word.info.

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4: Welcome to a series of teachings on spiritual warfare by Derek Prince. 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That's DerekPrince.org. DerekPrince.org.
5: I need to say a little first of all. Well, let me just mention briefly the three particular baptisms. Number one, John's baptism, the baptism of John the Baptist. Number two, Christian baptism, which is not the same. And number three, the baptism in the Holy Spirit. Those are three distinct baptisms, all of which play an important part in the New Testament. Now, I need to say something about the meaning of the word baptize. It's not really an English word. It's a Greek word written in English letters. What they say technically, transliteration. The word baptize is taken directly from a Greek word, baptizo, and just not translated, but written over in English letters. As to why that happened, there are various possibilities. It may just be church tradition, or it could be that the translators of the King James didn't want to offend the Anglican Church by coming out with the right meaning of the word. I don't know, and I'm not asserting any particular view. But if you go back to Greek, there is absolutely no question about the correct meaning of the word. It means to immerse. To immerse. And you can immerse in two ways, and both of them are relevant to the New Testament. You can immerse by putting something down into the water so that it is fully covered, or you can immerse something by pouring water over it. But whichever way you do it, it's total. It's not partial. Baptism really is a transition. Every kind of baptism spoken of in the New Testament really represents a transition. You move out of one thing into another. And the whole of you moves, not just part of you. For that reason, I believe it's important to emphasize that baptism is total immersion. It's not just a little part of you that's affected, it's all of you that is affected by this process of baptism. Now, the word is used with two or three different prepositions, and so we need to just explain that. It's used with the preposition in, and it's used with the preposition into, or sometimes just to. The preposition in refers to the element in which you are immersed. It may be water, or it may be the Holy Spirit. The into describes the end product or result of being immersed. What do you pass into as a result of the transition of baptism? For instance, John the Baptist's baptism was in water into repentance or forgiveness of sins. So there's an in and an into. The baptism in the Holy Spirit, which we will not be speaking about just yet, is in the Spirit, and it's into the body of Jesus Christ. We'll come to that later. But

0: When you're considering baptism, you need to ask these two questions. What is it in, and what is it into? Now let's look at John's baptism, the baptism of John the Baptist, who got his name from the fact that he was the baptizer. This is referred to in Mark chapter 1, verses 2 through 5. As it is written in the prophets, "Behold, I send my messenger before your face, who will prepare your way before you. The voice of one crying in the wilderness, prepare the way of the Lord, make his path straight." That was the ministry specifically of John the Baptist. He was to go before the Messiah and prepare his way. And his message basically was very simple, be summed up in one word, repent. And it says in the next verse, John came baptizing in the wilderness and preaching a baptism of repentance for the remission of sins. But the word is into the remission of sins. So they were baptized with a baptism of repentance that led to the remission or forgiveness of their sins. Baptized in water into the forgiveness of sins. And the purpose of this was to prepare the way for the coming of Israel's long-awaited Messiah, Jesus of Nazareth. And I think it's very significant that Jesus could not come. God would not release him to come until the hearts of God's people had been prepared by repentance. And I'm inclined to think that the same is true of the coming again of Jesus. The hearts of God's people will have to be prepared by repentance. I think in some ways repentance is the most crucial single message that God's people need today. That's just a suggestion. John's ministry was also a very important dispensational link between two different periods of God's dealings, or two different dispensations. The dispensation of the law and the prophets, and the dispensation of grace and the gospel, which came with Jesus. So John is a crucial figure in the whole unfolding of God's purpose. We know relatively little about him, and I myself have been, I think, inclined to underestimate the importance of his ministry. But his ministry was brief, but it was crucial. It prepared the way for Jesus. And his impact on his people was really tremendous. If you look in the next verse of Mark chapter 1, verse 5, it says, "All the land of Judea and those from Jerusalem went out to him and were all baptized to him in the Jordan River, confessing their sins." So he reached, in a very brief period of time, doubtless hundreds of thousands of people, the whole population of Jerusalem, Judea, and so on. As I've already said, John's baptism was into the forgiveness of sins. He was a dispensational link between the law and the prophets, and between the gospel. And Jesus brings this out in Matthew 11 and verse 13, speaking about John. He says, "For all the prophets and the law prophesied until John." John was the end of that dispensation. He was a transitional link to a new dispensation of the grace of the gospel. But that makes him an important man. In a sense, he bisected the history of God's people. He ended one period and initiated another. I've often thought myself that I haven't fully appreciated the significance of John the Baptist, because the Bible doesn't say very much about him. But all that it says is extremely significant. Now, John's baptism, he required three things of the people who came to be baptized. Number one, it was a baptism of repentance. We've dealt already with repentance. It's not an emotion, it's a decision. It's coming to the end of something, turning around, facing the opposite way, and going in the opposite direction. And John demanded that those who came to him for baptism would meet that condition. It was first a decision, then an action. Secondly, John demanded the public confession of sins. This seems to have dropped out of the thinking of so many people in the church today, but I have learned by observation that it's extremely powerful when God's people are sufficiently convinced by the Holy Spirit to confess their sins. It has been the key that has sparked various revivals in the past, especially the Welsh revival in 1904. It was marked by people confessing their sins. And let me say something to you. You don't necessarily have to confess your sins in public, but you do have to confess your sins. Because the only sins that God is committed to forgive are the sins we forget, that we confess. John says in his first epistle, the other John, John the Apostle, if we confess our sins, he is faithful and just to forgive us our sins and to cleanse us from all unrighteousness. But that sentence starts with a little word, if. If we confess our sins. If we don't confess, we have no guarantee that God will forgive. I've dealt with many, many believers over the years who have a pile of unconfessed sin behind them. And then they come for healing or for blessing and they wonder why they don't get healed. They have a tremendous burden. David said, my sin are like a heavy burden over me. Dear friends, there are some of you here today who have a heavy burden over you because you've piled up sins which you haven't confessed. And some of you would do well to get alone with God, open your hearts to the Holy Spirit, and say, God, show me what I need to confess. But please remember what I've said. If you don't confess, you have no guarantee that God will forgive. If we confess, he will forgive. The third thing that John the Baptist demanded was evidence of a changed life. He demanded evidence that people had repented. And when people came to him who apparently had not repented, he refused to baptize them. And particularly, those were the religious people of the day, the Pharisees and the Sadducees. Jesus pointed out to the Pharisees later, he said, the publicans, the tax collectors and the harlots believed John, and you didn't. And he said, they will go into the kingdom of heaven before you. It's rather characteristic. It's very hard for strongly religious people to come to grips with a new dealing of God. And you listen to what John said. A lot of preachers wouldn't talk like that today. But in Matthew 3, verse 7 through 9, but when he saw many of the Pharisees and Sadducees coming to his baptism, he said to them, brood of viper, who has warned you to flee from the wrath to come? Therefore bear fruits worthy of repentance or answerable to a change of life. Don't think to say in yourselves, we have Abraham to our father. He said, God can raise from these stones children to Abraham. It's an amazing statement, isn't it? So don't rely on your pedigree. Don't rely on your background. You have to meet God's conditions personally. So those were the three requirements of John's baptism. Repentance, public confession of sins, and evidence of a changed life. And I want to point out something here because it applies with every place where baptism is used. It says he baptized them into repentance. But he wouldn't baptize them unless they had already repented. So the baptism did not produce the repentance. It was the seal and evidence that they had repented. And you'll find this will be true of every place in which the phrase baptizes into is used. It's not used to indicate that that brought them in, but it's used to indicate that's the seal upon their being in. We'll come to this later. Now, there were limitations to the baptism of John. It only took people a certain distance. First of all, it did not produce the new birth. Matthew chapter 11 and verse 11, Jesus says of John the Baptist, "Assuredly I say to you, among those born of women, there has not risen one greater than John the Baptist, but he who is least in the kingdom of God, the kingdom of heaven, is greater than he." So John was born of women, but he was never born again. He didn't enter into the new birth, because that was not possible till Jesus came. So he was one of the greatest of those born of women. But he that is least in the kingdom of God is greater than John, not because of what we are, but because of where God has put us. He has brought us into the kingdom through the new birth. You remember Jesus said, unless a person is born again, he can neither see nor enter the kingdom of God. So John had his limitations, God-given limitations. Secondly, this is important, after Pentecost, the baptism of John was not accepted any longer as valid. This is revealed in Acts chapter 19. Acts 19, just the first few verses. "And it happened while Apollos was at Corinth that Paul, having passed through the upper regions, came to Ephesus. And finding some disciples, he said to them, 'Did you receive the Holy Spirit when you believed?'" Now, we're not told what they were disciples of. Apparently, Paul was not clear. But he asked a question, which I imagine he asked everywhere he went. "Did you receive the Holy Spirit when you believed?" Which proves that it's possible to believe without receiving the Holy Spirit. My first wife was like that. She was a tigress about receiving the Holy Spirit. Whenever she met anybody, she said, "Did you receive the Holy Spirit?" And I think we are pretty slow today to raise this issue with people. Did you receive the Holy Spirit when you believed? Well, then Paul made a discovery. They said to him, "We have not so much as heard whether there is a Holy Spirit." And he said to them, "Into what then were you baptized?" So they said, "Into John's baptism." Now, there are different ways of understanding that. But if they said, "We have not heard that there is a Holy Spirit," why did Paul say, "Into what then were you baptized?" Why the then? How come that they could not have been Christians without hearing about the Holy Spirit? One explanation is Jesus told his disciples in Matthew 28 to baptize in the name of the Father, the Son, and the Holy Spirit. So if they had had that baptism, they must have heard of the Holy Spirit. So Paul realized that they were never baptized as believers in Jesus. They were only baptized with the baptism of John. So Paul went on, "John indeed baptized with a baptism of repentance, saying to the people that they should believe on him who would come after him, that is, on Christ Jesus." So Paul said, that was a preparatory baptism, but now that Jesus has come, died, and risen again, it's not any longer sufficient. So this, in verse 5, when they heard this, they were baptized in the name of the Lord Jesus. That's the critical thing. You have to acknowledge Jesus as Lord and Messiah to qualify for baptism. And when Paul had laid his hands on them, the Holy Spirit came upon them. They spoke with tongues and prophesied. So Paul was thorough. He didn't accept anything superficial. He wanted the real thing and he wanted it thorough. So they had to be believers in Jesus. They were baptized in water. And after they were baptized in water, as a distinct experience, Paul laid his hands upon them and they spoke in tongues and prophesied. So that's trying to set the limits to the baptism of John the Baptist. Now we want to come to Christian baptism, which is the word that I use. What it means to be baptized as a believer in Jesus. And I would have to say that this is a far more important thing than the average Christian today realizes. Even the Baptists, generally speaking, have very little understanding of the real significance and importance of being baptized in water. And let me say, you are not baptized into Jesus Christ because you're a sinner. It's not a baptism of repentance. Let's look at it. Matthew chapter 3, verses 13 through 17. Then Jesus came from Galilee to John at the Jordan to be baptized by him. And John tried to prevent him, saying, I have need to be baptized by you, and are you coming to me? Now, at that moment, John did not know that Jesus was the Messiah. Because in John's Gospel, he says, I only knew he was the Messiah when the Spirit of God descended upon him and remained on him. So that's a testimony to Jesus' life. Even though he didn't know he was the Messiah, he said, you're more righteous than I am. I shouldn't be the one to baptize you. But Jesus answered and said to him, permit it to be so now, for thus it is fitting for us to fulfill all righteousness. Then he allowed him. Then Jesus, when he had been baptized, came up immediately from the water, and behold, the heavens were opened to him, and he saw the Spirit of God descending like a dove and alighting upon him. And in John's Gospel it says, and abiding on him. And then there came a voice from heaven saying, this is my beloved Son, in whom I am well pleased. It is impossible to overemphasize the importance that the New Testament attaches to being baptized in water. Because in this scene, all three persons of the Godhead endorsed it. Jesus went through it. The Holy Spirit descended upon him and had not descended upon him until he was baptized in water. And then God the Father spoke from heaven and said, this is my beloved Son, in whom I am well pleased. God, if you might say reverently, bent over backwards to emphasize the extreme importance in his eyes of being baptized in water. Now, I want to point out the nature of Christian baptism. It is not a baptism of repentance, because Jesus had no sins of which to repent. He was not baptized because he had repented. He was baptized by John, but he was not baptized with John's baptism. What was the purpose? He states it himself. Permit it to be so now, for thus it is fitting for us to fulfill all righteousness. He doesn't say for me, he says for us. He identifies himself with all who will follow him through the waters of baptism. And he says, it is fitting, it is appropriate, it is becoming in this way to fulfill all righteousness. That's what you do when you're baptized in the name of Jesus Christ as a follower of Jesus. You are not baptized with a baptism of repentance. You have repented, but that's not why you're baptized. You're baptized to fulfill all righteousness, to complete all righteousness. This is such an important point that I want to emphasize it. If you turn to Romans chapter 5, verse 1, Paul says of us as believers in Jesus, therefore, having been justified by faith, we have peace with God through our Lord Jesus Christ. So Paul says, through our faith in Jesus, we have been justified. Now, that's one of the most important terms in the New Testament, very little understood. I say it has a number of different meanings. Acquitted, declared not guilty, reckoned righteous, made righteous. It has all those meanings. But through our faith in Jesus, we have been acquitted, we're declared not guilty, we've been reckoned righteous, and we've been made righteous. And that's why we should be baptized. Not because we've repented of our sins, but because it's the way to complete our righteousness. We already have righteousness imputed to us through our faith in Jesus. Now, water baptism is the appropriate way to fulfill or complete or carry out that righteousness. I think this is very, very little understood today. Now, baptism, essentially, is a commitment. I'm talking about Christian baptism. It's an identification with Jesus in his death, burial, and resurrection. Romans chapter 6, verse 3. Or do you not know that as many of us as were baptized into Christ Jesus were baptized into his death? Therefore we were buried with him through baptism to death, that just as Christ was raised from the dead by the glory of the Father, even so we also should walk in newness of life. So Christian baptism is identification with Jesus in death, burial, and resurrection. We died with him. In the watery grave, we're buried with him. And then out of the watery grave, we arise with him to walk in newness of life, a different kind of life from what we've led before. And Paul says he was raised from the dead by the glory of the Father. But if you go back to Romans chapter 1, verse 4, you find he was raised from the dead by the Holy Spirit. So when we are baptized, it signifies we've come to the end of our own life. We've come to the end of doing things in our own strength and righteousness and power. From now on, we're going to be like Jesus. When we come out of the tomb, the watery tomb, it's to walk in the power of the Holy Spirit. Jesus did not raise himself from the dead. That's very significant. He was raised from the dead by God the Father through the Holy Spirit. And Paul says in Romans 1:4, he was declared to be the Son of God by the Spirit of holiness through the resurrection of the dead. Two different courts, one Jewish court, one Roman court, had sentenced him to death as a criminal. But on the third day, when the tomb opened and he rose from the dead, God reversed their decisions. He said, "This is my Son. He's altogether righteous. And I'm bringing him back to life because he's going to be the author of life and godliness to all who will believe in him." Oh, how important the resurrection is. And you see, in water baptism, we act out the reality of the resurrection. I used to be a teacher of African students years ago, training them to be teachers. And basically, I told them this. People remember 30% of what they hear, 60% of what they hear and see, and 90% of what they hear, see, and do. So don't leave your pupils just sitting at a desk listening to something. Get them involved in doing something which indicates they've understood the lesson. And God follows the same principle. So he doesn't just teach us in theory, he lets us see things, and he lets us enact things. And water baptism is an enactment, a fresh enactment, every time it takes place, of the death, burial, and resurrection of Jesus Christ. And in the early church, you could not get into the church unless you went through that enactment of the faith that you professed. See, it wasn't enough just to say, "I believe." They had to act out their belief. Now, once you've been buried and raised again, your life does not belong to you. And if you want to go on living your own life, you should not be baptized. Because baptism is your death sentence. And then it's your resurrection. But when you're resurrected, your life does not belong to you, you see. It's a commitment to discipleship. In Matthew 28, at the end of the chapter, Jesus told his disciples what they were to do in proclaiming his gospel. Matthew chapter 28, verses 19 and 20. He said, "Go therefore and make disciples of all the nations, baptizing them in the name of the Father and of the Son and of the Holy Spirit, teaching them to observe all things that I have commanded you. And lo, I am with you always, even to the end of the age." So he said, go and make disciples of all nations. He never told us to make church members. Did you notice that? You know the biggest problem in the church today is church members who are not disciples, because they misrepresent the truth that we're trying to proclaim. If you're not willing to be a disciple, you have no right to be baptized. Baptism is a commitment to discipleship. They didn't spend a lot of time teaching them before they were baptized. But once they've made the commitment, then they taught them. See, that makes sense. Why waste time teaching uncommitted people? Let them prove their commitment and then begin to teach them what they need to know. But let's just consider now the requirements for Christian baptism. We've studied the requirements for John's baptism. Let's study the requirements for Christian baptism. Well, Jesus said, first of all, go and make disciples of all nations, baptizing them. So a person who is to be baptized must have heard the gospel of Jesus Christ. And you remember what I said the gospel is? It's three historical facts. Jesus died, he was buried, he rose again. And if you believe that, it's reckoned to you as righteousness. You are justified. So we have no right to baptize people who have not been confronted by the simple facts of the gospel. Second, the next requirement was repentance. On the day of Pentecost, in Acts chapter 2 and verse 38, we read the response of Peter when the convicted but unconverted crowd said to him, "Men and brethren, what shall we do?" And Peter answered in verse 38, "Repent." You remember what we said? Repentance is always the first step. Repent and let every one of you be baptized, and you shall receive the gift of the Holy Spirit. This is God's program. It's all in one verse. Why should we split it up and separate it by weeks or months? Thirdly, to be baptized, people have to believe. In Mark 16, verses 15 and 16, Jesus said to his disciples, "Go into all the world and preach the gospel to every creature." And what a reproach it is on us that after 2,000 years we still haven't done the job. That's just by the way. Go into all the world and preach the gospel to every creature. He who believes and is baptized will be saved. So you are not qualified to be baptized if you have not believed. You have to be a believer. He who believes and is baptized will be saved. Let me point out to you that Jesus never offers any guarantee of salvation to those who believe without being baptized. You may say, "Well, I've settled this with the Lord." Well, that's up to you. But you have no scriptural guarantee of salvation unless you've been baptized as a believer. And baptized, I mean the whole of you, right under and right up. Immersed. The other condition is stated by Peter in 1 Peter chapter 3 and verse 21. 1 Peter 3:21. He's talking about the days of Noah. And we won't go into that. We just get the application of this. In verse 1 Peter 3 verse 20, he says, when the long-suffering or the patience of God waited in the days of Noah, while the ark was being prepared, in which a few, that is eight souls, were saved through water. That's a significant phrase, isn't it? Peter is saying God wouldn't send the flood until the ark was prepared. So he was waiting patiently till the ark was ready, then he released the flood. And it says, out of all the people on earth today, how many were saved? Eight. That's a very solemn thought. I've seen calculations that the population of the earth was probably at least 2 million. It's a very, very solemn thought. Out of possibly 2 million people, eight were saved. Salvation really is not for the majority. So many questions today in our, quote, democratic society, are solved by the decision of the majority. God's issues are never settled that way. They're settled by God's decision. So then Peter goes on, speaking about the ark and Noah and the flood. He says, there is also an antitype which now saves us, namely baptism. You understand? He said, baptism saves us. And then he says, not the removal of the filth of the flesh. It's not just having a bath to get clean, but the answer of a good conscience toward God. So that's the fourth condition is that you can answer God with a good conscience. In other words, you'd say, God, I know I was a sinner. I'm sorry. I repent. I believe Jesus died for me. I believe that through faith in him, I'm justified, reckoned righteous. I've done all I can, Lord, in my condition as a sinner. Please accept me. You answer to God with a good conscience. You can't do more than God asks. If you've done all that God asks, you can answer to God with a good conscience. So let me just recapitulate the four conditions for being baptized as a believer. Number one, you have to have heard the gospel. Number two, you have to have repented. Number three, you have to believe the gospel. And number four, you have to have a good conscience toward God. Now, I don't want in any way to be controversial, but I think without all controversy, I can say one thing. An infant is incapable of fulfilling any of those four conditions. Is that right? I think no one can deny it. It's a simple fact. Now, I'm coming to something that I was referring to before. Teaching for baptism need not take a long time. See, I went through this in the mission that I was with. They would take 6 weeks to teach the converts and then baptize them. What they were doing was baptizing instructed pagans, the people who never really met the Lord. Their lives had never been changed. They were good people, but... So let me just point out certain facts about the length of time. On the day of Pentecost, 3,000 people were baptized the same day they heard the message. The apostle didn't say, now wait, and if you bring forth fruit in 6 weeks, we'll baptize you. Or when you've learned all the sermons of Jesus by heart, they baptized them because they'd met the conditions. They had believed and repented. And they were willing to make a commitment. And notice, it was an unpopular commitment because they were very much in a minority. Then in Acts chapter 8, the Ethiopian eunuch heard the gospel from Philip. Well, let's read it. It's worth reading. What happened? Acts chapter 8. You remember Philip was on the road to Gaza. He'd left a very exciting revival in Samaria, and he was just because the angel sent him, he was on the road to Gaza. He had no idea why he was there. And then he saw this Ethiopian eunuch in his chariot, and the eunuch was doing what, as I said, people do, reading out loud. And he was reading from the prophet Isaiah. And so Philip went up to him and said, or the eunuch said to Philip, I ask you, of whom does the prophet say this? Of himself or of some other man? He was reading the passage in Isaiah 53. He was led as a lamb to the slaughter. And the eunuch asked a very reasonable question. Is the prophet talking about himself or about some other person? And then it says, verse 35, then Philip opened his mouth and beginning at the scripture, preached Jesus to him. In other words, he said, it's Jesus that Isaiah prophesied about. And he said he preached Jesus. Now as they went down the road, they came to some water. And the eunuch said, see, here is water. What hinders me from being baptized? So he commanded the chariot to stand still, and both Philip and the eunuch went down into the water, and he, Philip, baptized him, the eunuch. Now, it only tells us that Philip preached Jesus. But in the preaching of Jesus, he must have said something about baptism. Because the eunuch took the initiative, not Philip. He said, here's water, why shouldn't I be baptized right now? And Philip said, all right, I'll do it. And they both went down into the water. Every time baptism is described in the New Testament, the people go down into the water and come up out of the water. And then Philip had an exciting experience. He was transported by the Holy Spirit. And the eunuch didn't see him anymore. But the eunuch wasn't worried. He just wanders away rejoicing. But let me point out to you that possibly 1 or 2 hours had elapsed from the time that the eunuch first heard the gospel until he was baptized. It was not a lengthy period of preparation. And then in the household of Cornelius, you know the story, Peter went very reluctantly to a Gentile home because it was against his religious convictions. But he started to talk to them about Jesus, and a wonderful thing happened. His sermon was interrupted. I say, God, give us some more interrupted sermons. The Holy Spirit interrupted the sermon. And while the people were still listening, it says, verse 44, whilst Peter was still speaking these words, the Holy Spirit fell upon all those who heard the word. And those of the circumcision who believed were astonished, that's the Jews, as many as came with Peter, because the gift of the Holy Spirit had been poured out on the Gentiles. Notice this is an immersion. I'll come to that in the next session, but it's an immersion. They were immersed from above. A Niagara Falls immersion. Why were they astonished? For they heard them speak with tongues and magnify God. Now a lot of preachers today say, well, we'll hang around for about 6 weeks, and if you really bring forth fruit, we'll know it was real. Now, no one could have been less ready to believe that Gentiles could become believers than Peter and his friend. The moment they heard them speak with tongues, they said, this is it. They've received the same as we. Then Peter answered, can anyone forbid water that these should not be baptized who have received the Holy Spirit just as we have? And it says he commanded them to be baptized. He didn't recommend it. He commanded it. It's an act of obedience to God. How long? Well, maybe an hour from the time they first spoke in tongues till they were baptized in water. There was no delay. And then the Philippian jailer, this always appeals to me. You remember the story? Paul and Silas been thrown into prison, and there in the innermost prison, the maximum security jail, at midnight, the darkest hour, what were they doing? They were singing and praising the Lord. And it says the prisoners were listening to them. They'd never had people like that in that jail before. And at that particular point, their praises released the supernatural power of God. The whole jail was shaken to its foundations. Every door was open, and everybody's chains fell off. And the jailer leapt in and was going to commit suicide, because under the Roman system, if any prisoner escaped, he had to answer with his life for the prisoner. So Paul said, don't do yourself any harm. We're all here. You don't have to commit suicide. Then it says, he called for a light, verse 29, fell down trembling before Paul and Silas. That's really wonderful, isn't it, when the jailer trembles before the prisoners. And he brought them out and said, sirs, what must I do to be saved? So they said, believe on the Lord Jesus Christ, and you will be saved, you and your household. So many people leave that out. But as the head of his family, he had the right to believe for his family. And says, then they spoke the word of the Lord to him and all who were in his house. They were all of an age to hear the word of the Lord. And he took them the same hour of the night and washed their stripes, and immediately he and all his family were baptized. They didn't even wait for dawn. It was urgent. I don't know if I can communicate to you how urgent water baptism was for the Christians of the New Testament. They didn't hang around. They didn't wait for a baptismal service, because their salvation depended on it. He that believes and is baptized shall be saved. Now, I don't want to be controversial. You can decide how you respond to that yourself. All right, now then, let's look at the spiritual significance of baptism. Very briefly, it's already stated in Romans chapter 6. We'll just turn back there for a moment. Romans 6, beginning at verse 3. Do you not know that as many of us as were baptized into Christ Jesus were baptized into his death? Every time Paul says, do you not know, I've observed that the majority of contemporary Christians don't know. It's remarkable. Every time he picks on something of which he says, do you not know, I discover that today the majority of Christians don't know. He said, therefore we were buried with him through baptism into death, that just as Christ was raised from the dead by the glory of the Father, even so we also should walk in newness of life. So, as I've said before, we're identified with Jesus in death and burial. And thank God it doesn't stop there. If we're buried with him, we are also resurrected. And then Paul says something very significant. He says in verse 5, if we have been united together in the likeness of his death, certainly we also shall be in the likeness of his resurrection. He's speaking about being buried in baptism. He says, if we have been buried, then we can be sure we'll be resurrected. Then he says, knowing this, that our old man was crucified with him, that the body of sin might be done away with, that we should no longer be slaves of sin. So the fact that baptism illustrates is that when Jesus died on the cross, our sinful, carnal, rebellious nature was executed in him. This is a revelation. You see, you can have your sins forgiven and still be a rebel. That's what a lot of people do. They go to church, they confess their sins, they get forgiven, and they walk out, start sinning all over again. That's not God's purpose. But one reason why is they don't know the historical fact that when Jesus died on the cross, our old man, that rebel in every one of us, was executed. That's the only way out. There is no other solution to the rebel. The only solution is execution. But the good news is the execution took place more than 19 centuries ago when Jesus died on the cross. So Paul says you have to know that. Then he goes on in verse 11, likewise you also reckon yourselves to be dead indeed to sin, but alive to God in Christ Jesus. Paul says you know it, then you have to reckon it. You have to reckon that you're dead to sin, but alive to God. And the outward process is water baptism. You go down into the grave, come up out of the grave, you leave your old sinful nature behind in the grave, you come out a new creature. All right, now, there's one other passage in Colossians chapter 2 which is important concerning this. Colossians, the second chapter. Paul is writing to Christians. He says in chapter 2, verse 11, in him you were also circumcised with the circumcision made without hands, by putting off the body of the flesh by the circumcision of Christ. Under the Jewish law, circumcision was simply removing a small portion of flesh. But Christian circumcision is putting off the whole sinful nature, the whole body. And when a body has died, what's the next thing to do? I didn't hear you. Bury it. That's right. It's really an offense to leave a dead body lying around unburied. I was with the British forces in East Africa, in North Africa, and we never left a corpse on the ground. We always put it underground. And that, I think, is something. If you've died, don't lie around unburied. Get buried. You got the point? Now, Paul goes on in Colossians chapter 2, having put off the body, what's the next thing you do? He says, bury it with him in baptism, in which you were also raised with him through faith in the working of God who raised him from the dead. Notice baptism only works for those who believe. It's through our faith in what God will do that we are raised. If you don't believe, it doesn't work. So now let me just give you certain important facts. Galatians 3:27. Galatians 3, verse 27. For as many of you as were baptized into Christ have put on Christ. What are we baptized into? Christ. We're not baptized into a denomination or a church. This is a serious error. Then, as I've said, it's effective only through faith. And then we need to understand our new life is empowered by the Holy Spirit. The same Spirit that raised Jesus from the dead works in us. Now let us take very quickly two Old Testament pictures of baptism. The first we've already looked at in 1 Peter 3, 20-21, Noah's Ark. And Peter says the antitype to that is baptism in water. Well, what is the message of Noah's Ark? First of all, judgment was coming. And there was only one way of escape from judgment, and that was in the ark. So the flood represents God's judgment. The ark, as always in the Bible, is a picture of Jesus Christ. In the ark, you can pass safely through the waters of judgment. Outside of the ark, you'll be submerged. There is no other way of escape but to be in the ark, Jesus Christ. And in the ark, you pass through the water in safety, and you come out into a new life, a totally different life. The old life has been washed away, a new life has opened up to you. That's the picture of Noah's ark. And then there's another picture too, which we'll just look at briefly, in 1 Corinthians chapter 10. 1 Corinthians chapter 10, verse 1 and 2. Moreover, brethren, I do not want you to be unaware that all our fathers were under the cloud, all passed through the sea, all were baptized into Moses in the cloud and in the sea. And then he says these things happened as patterns or examples for us. So Paul is saying every Israelite in the Exodus, the deliverance from Egypt, passed through two experiences. The cloud came down over them from above, and Paul says they were baptized in the cloud. They went down into the water, passed through the water, and came up out of the water, and Paul says they were baptized in the sea. So there's this double baptism, which is appointed for every believer. The cloud comes down on you from above, you're immersed in the cloud, you go down into the water, pass through the water, come up out of the water. And when they came up out of the water, they started a new life with new laws and a new leader. Everything else was left behind. And it was the water that cut off the Egyptians. Very important. They'd been saved in Egypt by faith in the blood of the Lamb, but that didn't separate them from the Egyptians. It was the water that separated them. And it's baptism that separates us. We can believe in the blood of Jesus and be saved, but we're not separated till we're baptized. I've dealt with literally thousands of people who've been delivered from evil spirits. And wherever possible, I always tell them, if you want to keep your deliverance, you be baptized in water. Because that's the cutoff. It's not the blood. The blood saves you in Egypt. The water separates you from Egypt. Separated by the water and by the cloud. And there it says they were baptized into Moses. In other words, this brought them under the leadership of Moses. Well, we are not baptized into Moses, we're baptized into Christ. Christ becomes our leader. But in order to enter into him in the scriptural way, we have to pass under the cloud, we have to pass through the water. It's so vivid, so clear. And then it says in Hebrews 11, verse 29, well, we might read it. We've just got time, I think. Hebrews 11, 29. Because it emphasizes it's only by faith. If you're an unbeliever, you go down into the water, a dry sinner, and you come up out of the water, a wet sinner. That's the only change that takes place. And say, here it says, of the Israelites, in Hebrews 11, verse 29, by faith they passed through the Red Sea as by dry land. How did they do it? By faith, that's right. Which the Egyptians attempting to do were drowned. Why? Because they didn't have faith. So if you get baptized in water but you're not a believer, all that happens is you get drowned. You can only pass through to the newness of life by faith in Jesus. Well, this is a very serious subject. Much more serious than most denominations and churches recognize today. I've dealt many times with people who became convicted. They said, what do we do next? I said, be baptized. When? As soon as possible. Now. I want to suggest to you we need to have a reorientation in the church about our thinking about baptism. because it's part of salvation. I am not telling you that if you're not baptized but you're a believer, you will not be saved. That's between you and the Lord. But I have no authority to tell you that you will be saved, because it says he who believes and is baptized will be saved.
1: That's it for this hour. We pray that you have been encouraged and uplifted with this vital information in today's spiritual environment. Thank you, and God bless you in every way. Please visit DerekPrince.org for more information. That's DerekPrince.org.
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1: What? 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
0: Right. 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
7: 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Amen. We're right here. Amen. In WCC radio station. Amen. And we're looking forward to God 99.9 FM. I would encourage, amen, we're going live today. Amen. So some of you might not be able to respond or bring you on camera, but I do want to remind you that we're right here at WCC 99.9 FM radio station. Amen. And so we're excited about the Lord. I do thank God for those you that's been calling, those you that are following my ministry, those you that I've been able to mentor and pray for. I would encourage those of you on Facebook, those of you on Periscope, just continue to call and just continue to write, amen, because we're going to deal with a message today. And I want to say I'm just so grateful for those of you that came out, amen, up in Lithonia, Georgia. We had an awesome time. I mean, God just moved, amen. We thank God, amen, for the woman that sponsored the prophet Sheena, amen. She sponsored that program, amen. I mean, we had an awesome time. We was dealing with marriage and singing. I mean, God just moved. And we came into that Sunday morning, amen, with Prophet Eric, and I mean, we was just God moved. I mean, we had a great, awesome time. People were delivered. God moved. I believe it's time for a move of God. Now, I'm not going to prolong this time, but I do want to encourage you, amen, to tune in, amen, to this broadcast. Amen. Share, swipe, and share those you on Facebook, those you on Periscope. Just swipe and share. Tell somebody, Pastor Gaston Rivers on the air with A Touch on Relationship. Amen. And you notice my topic today is fight for the family. Fight for the family. Amen. But before I get into the message, I want to give you some statistics. Amen. Because truly many times, you know, we say, well, pastors, I don't know what the deal is. I want to show you what's going on in our world today. I want to show you what's going on in America and around the world. Amen. There are things that are happening. Amen. You know, sometimes the Bible says, woe to them that are ease in Zion. So too many times we lay back. Amen. But I want to wake you up. I want to wake you. I pray that God would wake you, stir you. I pray that today's message will provoke you to begin to pray, begin to seek God, and to begin to cry out to God for your family. Amen. And so I want to just share some things with you. One of the things I want to share that 93% of the women that are killed are killed.

0: someone that they know. 93% of women that are killed. Three women are killed every day. Three women are murdered every day. We're talking about domestic violence. Three women are murdered every day. And listen to me. You don't have to become a statistic, amen. Means you can begin to seek God's face. Say, God, I don't want to be a victim of one that knew my wife and destroyed or knew my girlfriend or whatever. But I'm telling you these things because this is what's happening. Three women are being murdered every day. But how many of we counsel Satan's assignment? We plead the blood against him. Devil, you would not destroy my daughter. Devil, you would not destroy my wife. Devil, you would not destroy my mother. See, that's what I'm saying. You got to understand that there's a principality. Amen. There's a spiritual warfare going on. Amen. And this is why it's so important to get saved, get delivered, get in a church that believe and deliver. So many churches don't want to believe in demons. And we're not saying that you got to be spooky, but this is the spiritual world. We see it all the time. People are saying, voices spoke to me. Those are spirit. Those are satanic voices, amen, that are speaking, amen. And many times at the spirit of them, people are murdering, people are killing. So we see here today that like I say, that there are so many women that are being murdered, that are being killed, you know, and it's all around the world. And each year about 1 million American teenagers become pregnant, about 7.5% between the age of 15 and 19 years old. Listen, isn't that awesome? Isn't that terrible? Each year about 1 million American teenagers become pregnant. So can you say with me that there is a war going on? The enemy is out to destroy our children. So many times young girls are coming to pregnant. They're not ready for a child. So many of them don't want the child. And so many times God spoke to me and says, hide it many times. Some, you even have, Pastor Schaefer, you even have husbands and wives that are not ready for children. So what do they do? Many times instead of putting them up for adoption, many times they will begin to allow abortion to come into that home. Abortion destroys 40 to 50 million. Babies are aborted every 40 to 50 million babies are aborted a year. 40 to 50 million. So that comes out to about 125,000 a year. Babies that are being aborted. And this is happening because, you know, whatever the situation. Now, I understand sometimes there are medical things and we're not going to get into that. But I'm saying there are people out there deliberately, you know, you involved sexually, amen. And you think that, listen, I'm not ready for a child. Some of you wives and husbands, but listen to me. That's a fight against the family. Look what God told Jeremiah. I knew you before you was formed in your mother's womb. So what am I saying? There's a diabolical, demonic principality out to destroy a godly legacy. Amen. And so we have to understand the statistic. Georgia is ranked as number 9 in the nation for the rates at which women are killed by men. Georgia is ranked number 9 in the nation for which women are killed by men. In Georgia, in 2014, firearms were involved in 66% of all domestic violence. And so you can see how all these things are happening. You can see that so many things are happening in America today and around the world. And so this is why it's so important that I'm here on this radio station today, WCC 99.9, saying fight for the family. I'm going to show you in the Word of God how that there were people that made decisions that almost cost their wives, their children, their whole families. And so you have to understand, as a man, as a woman, you know, Pastor Schaefer, back in the 70s when I got saved, in the 80s, people said, I'm going to obey God. I don't care what my wife, my husband say. Listen to me. We're not saying to stop preaching because maybe you got a problem, but we're saying work with your marriage. Work with your marriage. Do your part. What is your role as a wife? What is your role as a husband? These are the kind of things that we're dealing with today. People feel that they can just do whatever they want to do in their home. Violence, no affection, no love. Don't spend time with their children. And man, I got to obey God. Your first ministry is your family. Fight for your family. Save your family. Reach your family. Deliver your family. Excuse me. This is what's so important. Amen. Listen, in the book of 1 Samuel, the 27th chapter, David has been running from Saul. David has been running from Saul. Now, God, there's a prophetic word upon Saul's life. There's a prophetic word upon David's life that God spoke through Samuel. I'm going to raise him up to be the next king. So anytime the enemy knows that God has a word out on your life and that God has spoken things that he's going to do for you, the enemy knows that he can't stop the word of God. God said, I sent the word and it did not return void. And so it's so important that we as God's people hold on to the word. Look at somebody and say, hold on to the word. Hold on to the promises of God. Whether you got a logo, a rhema word, you've got to learn how to hold on to what God said. You can't let fear move you out of position. God is shifting you in a position where you can be able to help your family. He's shifting you in a position where you can be able to reach your children. He's shifting you in a position where you can be able to help your sons and your daughters, your wives, your husband. He's shifting you. Amen. Now, we don't know which way God got to go to do it, but God is saying he don't want you to be entertaining the spirit of fear. In the book of First Samuel, 27 chapter, the first verse, David said, I shall perish. David said in his heart. See what the Bible said, with the heart you believe. So David believed that he was going to perish one day by the hands of Saul. So what does that tell me? That David allowed fear to come into his heart and removed him out of the will of God. God had said, I'm going to make you king of Israel. So he didn't have to go into the land of Philistines. But David left, got out of the will of God. What are you saying, Pastor Ruben? I'm saying that many, many times you can get out of the will of God. You can be doing things you ain't got no being. Oh, good God of mine. You can be living a certain way at home and living another way at church. Come on. People of God, we've got to go back to the word of God. We've got to go back to the Bible. All this stuff about I failed in my spirit. The spirit and the word are one. God is not contrary to his word. David should have stayed in the land of Israel, but he went into the land of Philistine. We know the story. Amen. The enemy allowed David to come into there, but God stopped David from fighting against Israel. If David had slaughtered one person, or if the people of Israel had assaulted David with the enemy, right then it would have messed up his destiny. Some of you don't know, but the enemy is coming in your home, your marriage, and it's not your wife trying to destroy your destiny. It's not your husband. The Bible says, for the weapons of warfare are not carnal, but they are mighty through God. We're wrestling against spiritual fire. This is not something natural. This is a spiritual force. This is a demonic force. This is the element. Listen what it said here. And I want to go real quick to the book of Ephesians and just kind of show you. In the book of Ephesians 6 and 13, for I've taken you the whole armor of God, that you may be able to withstand evil days, and having done all to stand. So God, what is God saying? He's saying that we're dealing with demonic spirit. You got to get ready. You got to begin to pray. You got to tell God, God, clean my heart. I'm feeling there's some people out there you going through in your marriage. You dealing with your children. You dealing with your son, your daughter, your wife, your husband. And David said, when my heart overwhelmed me, lead me to the rock. Come on. See, David got out of the will of God and he experienced something. David missed God when he went into the land of Philistia. Some of you wanting to backslide. You want you to start drinking. You don't start slipping and tipping and almost stripping. Listen to me, beloved. God said it's time. The Bible said in Ezekiel, I sought for a man, which means a woman, a person, to stand in the gap, amen, for your family, for your children. Listen, I don't care what you're going through. You got to know your role as the wife. Know your role as the husband. I'm going to continue to pray. I'm going to continue to stand on the word of God. I'm going to continue to obey God. I refuse to let fear push me out of the will of God. Because how many know the safest place is the will of God? Now listen to me. David began, amen. He disobeyed God. He got out of the will of God. So how many know when you get out of the will of God, God will protect you? Now I'm not saying God's not going to try you, not going to test you. Even though you know that's the man, that's the woman, those children God gave you. But how many know we're going to be tried? God tried Abraham. A test is just to see where your heart is at. But when the enemy come in and tries to pull them, they caught up on drugs and they caught up in this field. Many times it can be an attack on your marriage. It can be an attack on your children. As we talk about the other week, the house that was upon the rock and the house upon the sand, they both experienced the same thing. Life is going to hit you, but you got to understand, the Bible said you have need of patience. That word patience means persevere after you've done the will of God. See, you got to stay in the will of God, beloved. See, some of us want God to bless us. We want God to honor us. We want God to help us, and we totally out of the will of God. You can't live contrary to the word and say, God bless my mess. God don't bless mess, Pastor. He bless you when you're in the will of God. He will help you to get back in the will of God. Come on. Oh, y'all better talk to me out there, because I feel that it's time for the church, come on, and the world to wake up. You got to fight for your children, your sons, your daughters, your wife, your husband. What is that man to be in the home? You should be a covering. Come on. You should cover your family. You should intercede for your family. Not saying that the wife can't pray. Women, you got to start praying, saying, God, deliver this man. You got to start praying, God, I break every generation curse that's coming through my bloodline, that's coming through my lineage. The enemy wants to steal the legacy of the church, the legacy of your family, the legacy of your sons, the legacy of your daughter. The Bible says how that when David got the will of God, the first thing he did, amen, was God would not let him. The enemy sent him, amen. He went with them to fight the Israelites, but God says no. While David was out of the will of God, the Bible tells us how the enemy came in and took his wives and children, took all of their sons and daughters. Listen to me. When you get out of the will of God, it's an open door for the enemy to come in and mess with your babies. Come on, can I say it again? When you get out of the will of God, this is why you got to align yourself with the word of God. Come on, align yourself. It doesn't matter how much you prophesy. It doesn't matter how much you flow in the gifts. Listen, you got to be in the word of God. We know the gifts come without repentance. We know the person that's working the spirit of divination, they are gifted, but they don't know God. Come on, sometimes we are saints of God. We can be totally out of the will of God and getting up preaching like a madman, mad woman, prophesying, flowing in the gifts of everything, but totally out of the will of God concerning our families, concerning our children. Nobody got to make me take care of my kids. As a woman, you know you need to be in those children's lives. As a man, you know you need to be in those children's lives. We have so many sons and daughters that are growing up just because you and the mama can't get along, or you and the husband can't get along. That's no reason to, you should not exempt yourself from your role as a parent. Those children need you to be in their life. Come on. I'm talking about fight for the family. When we look at Mephibosheth, he was 5 years old when his dad and his granddaddy was killed. And look at what it took. About 15 years later, when he met up with David, he was still messed up. He was messed up physically, messed up mentally, messed up emotionally. Some of you got to understand the decision you make, come on, it can affect your child. It can affect your sons. It can affect your daughters. I'm here to tell you today, come on, that we're in a time now that we've got to fight for our family. Your vision is bigger than just your lifetime. Abraham had a vision, but it was so big till it stretched to 3 and 4 years. We're still walking in the legacy of Abraham. The things that God told Abraham, we're speaking it today. Your vision is bigger than just you. You got to think about your children. You got to think about your sons, your daughters, your wife, your husband. I'm talking, what do you mean? You got to say, God, I got to stand in the gap. I've got to fight for my marriage. Some of us are so selfish when it comes down to divorce. We'd rather walk out on our family. We'd rather walk out on our children. Some of you single people, you're so concerned about finding somebody that you just jump into a relationship, not understanding you can jump into a relationship that be totally out of the will of God. The person not saved, the person don't have no purpose, they're confused, their damn is good, but you're willing to forfeit your children, your life, everything you got, just to meet a fleshly need. Oh, you better hear me out there on Facebook. Come on. I'm talking to somebody today. Somebody needs to start fighting for your family. God told Jeremiah, run through the streets of Jerusalem. He said, go to the church. Go to the church. See if you can find anybody that's executing, anybody that's standing for righteousness. I know we're in an hour now when the laws have been changed and the traditional marriage that God made, male and female, has been altered. I know there's a lot of things, Pastor Schaefer, that have been altered that God spoke in the word of God. There's a lot of laws and things that the Bible teaches us how to, they're going to call good, evil, and evil good. This is that hour. This is that season. This is that time. And that's why I'm on here crying loud, telling you that you got to go back to fighting for your family. Come on. You can't let your feelings and your emotions get in the way. You got to tell God, kill out this flesh, God. God, change my heart. God, don't let me walk out on my children. Don't let me walk out on my family. Some of you are single parents, and you so caught up in a bunch of hoopla denied every claim that you allowed the devil to trick you, and you wanted to leave your sons, leave your daughter, leave your children. You wanted to walk out on everything. But I'm saying it's time to return back to God. It's time to start telling God, God, help me with my babies. Help me with my marriages. Come on, we prophesy on people. We counsel with other folks. But our home is tore up from the floor. I don't care. Prophecy is good. But if your marriage ain't right, if your relationship ain't right with your family, come on. Moses was on his way. Moses was on his way to do the will of God, to deliver the children of Israel. But his home was jacked up. God sought to kill him. Why? Because he had forsaken his first ministry. His first ministry to his family. You got to reach your children. The Bible said, after you done the will of God, have you done God's will concerning your wife, concerning your husband, concerning your sons, concerning your daughters? Well, preacher, you say I have. Well, if you have, you have need of patience. Patience means persevere. You got to press on. You cannot throw the towel in. Amen. You cannot throw the towel in. Amen. God spoke this word to me on last night. And I mean, for the last few days, God says, son, tell the people, where are the fighters? Where are the warriors? Where are the people that's willing to pray, that's willing to fast? When the last time you fasted for your marriage? When the last time you fasted for your children? When the last time you sought God about a decision? David did not seek God. In Psalms 127, David, out of his heart, he didn't seek the face of God. But when David got in trouble, the Bible says how did David and his men begin when the enemy came in and took their families. Now listen to me. Sometimes you can be so revengeful and so spiteful and want something to happen to your spouse till when bad things happen, you rejoice at it. That's the wrong spirit. That's the wrong spirit. That's bitterness. That's anger. Come on. So David, when all that began to happen to his family and all the men's wives and children, now listen to him. Let me throw this in right quick. The enemy knows that. Notice he would. The enemy wants to take your sons and daughters. He wants to rape them. He wants to kill your sons. He wants to rape your daughters. Why? Spiritually and emotionally, he want to take away their destiny. He don't want them to have the God you serve, the anointing, the Holy Ghost, the Spirit of God. He don't want them to believe in Jesus. So his desire is to take them right out of your arm, take them right out of your house. His desire is to attack them. Excuse me. Why are you counting them in your womb? This is why it's so important. Those of you that are parents, this is why it's so important for you to start praying over your child. Start saying, devil, you will not destroy this child. This is why you got to monitor your spirit when you are a mother and you carrying this child. Husband, this is why it's so important when your wife or your, whoever carrying your child, you got to cover them. Joseph covered Mary. He stuck with her. He didn't walk out of her. Many times when a woman come up pregnant and it's unexpected before marriage, sometimes the man says, well, I wasn't ready for it. And sometimes the woman says, and that's when the abortion comes in. But I want you to know, Joseph heard the voice of God. And God said, Joseph, don't leave this woman. Don't walk out on Mary. Come on, she needs you now. Listen to me, single people. You need somebody going to go in the foxhole with you. You need somebody going to fight with you. A lot of times we're looking for somebody, amen. We're looking for somebody that got cars, money, job, and I understand that, but you better make sure they got Jesus. You better make sure they got a prayer life. You better make sure they sold out to God. You better make sure they full of the Spirit of God. This is what we're talking about today, amen. Fight for the family. You position, when you get somebody that's full of God and they got a prayer life, they love God, they committed to God, yes, the enemy gonna fight, but because that person is committed to God, God can always reel them back in. Some of your personal life with God has gone down the drain and you going through the motion. But I'm here to tell you, return back to God. Begin to tell God, God, restore me. Give me back the love for you. If you get the love for God right, then you're going to love your children. You're going to love your spouse. You're going to stand in the gap for your family. And listen to me, beloved. David began to cry when he came in. He saw the enemy had took his family. All the men began to cry. It's some things that'll make a man or make a woman break down and cry. And that's good when it bothers you when you see the enemy taking your child on drugs. Right now, one of the biggest things we got going right now is human trafficking. Human trafficking. Stealing little girls, stealing little boys, and selling, prostituting them. This thing is happening today. And then we have this thing where young women are going out jogging and walking. And next thing you know, either the spouse done killed them or somebody came along and killed them. There is an attack upon the human race, and especially upon the family. And so what are you saying, Pastor? I'm saying it's time for us to begin to take this thing seriously and says, God, I need to get back in prayer. Job prayed. When we look in the Word of God, we see how there's so many people prayed for their families. Amen. We know it's not going to stop the storm, but it allows you to have the strength and the courage to hold on to God till God turn that thing around. Now, one thing about David that I like. David cried and he cried. Some of you are depressed. You find yourself going to drugs, alcohol. You find yourself fooling around, cheating on your spouse. Just in the time of trouble, when your spouse needs you, when your children need you, you drugging it up, you doping it up, you cracking it up. Come on. David cried and cried and cried. But all of a sudden, David began to encourage himself. See, this is why it's so important that you allow God to move in your life. From the time you get saved up to now, you got to learn how to wait on God and see the hand of God when you're in a position nobody can help you, because you're going to need that testimony. You're going to need to know who God is when the enemy come against your family. This is why personally you have to allow God to do things for you. David began to encourage himself. How do you encourage yourself? You begin to remind yourself of the things that God have done before. You remind yourself of the promises. God speaks to every family. Your children shall be taught by the Lord, and great shall be their peace. That means God's going to deliver. God say the seed of the righteous shall be delivered. God tells us about our family, how he's with no more twain but one. God said, what God's going to join you together, but you have to allow God. The paper that you signed, the judge and you and the wife and the pastor, all y'all signed, that doesn't join. It's you humbling yourself to God and saying, God, change me. It's two worlds coming together. You and your spouse, both of y'all come from different backgrounds, different ideas, different thoughts. So God has to join you together. This is why it's so important. You get the right one. You get the one that you know God's going to use to help you to get to your destiny, help you with your assignment. David, after he got through crying, he encouraged himself. And the next thing he did, he began to say, God, he began to seek God. He had the priest to seek God. And he says, God, should I pursue? Should I give up on my child? Should I give up on my marriage? Should I give up on my family? What should I do? See, many times the enemy wants you to give up. He wants you to throw in the towel. But you can't throw in the towel, beloved. You've got to stand in the gap. You got to grab that towel and say, no, give me another towel. I'm not throwing in the towel. I'm waiting on, I'm believing God. David says, shall I pursue? God, you want me to overtake? Can I overtake him and defeat him and take back my family? God say, pursue. Pursue, for I shall recover all. And listen to me. Some of you out there right now, you count your spouse out. You have counted them out, and you haven't even sought God. You don't put your hand over your ear. You don't even want to hear from God about your spouse. You've counted your children out. Listen to me. Moses' mother refused to obey the satanic power, the principality that told her to throw her child in the Nile River. Some of you have just given up on your children. You've given up on them. You cannot do that. Come on, you cannot do that. Amen. You cannot do that. Moses' mother did not give up on him. She didn't throw him in the Nile River for the crocodiles again, but she kept him 90 days. She hid him. And when she couldn't hide him alone, I believe that one was praying, saying, God, save my child. God, protect my child. Where is the praying women? Where is the mourning women? Where's the praying men? Where's the fathers and the mothers that's willing to stand in the gap and say, God, I refuse to let the devil have my spouse. I refuse to let the devil have my children. Beloved, we're in that hour now where God is crying. There's a clarion call for you to fight for your family. You got preachers and leaders and pastors and evangelists and prophets and providence. They are going through pretty hell in their marriage, and they try to go and ignore. You cannot ignore. You got to deal with that. You got to begin to pray. Find somebody that you can confide in that won't spread your business. Sit down and talk with somebody. Don't let your pride refuse counsel. Don't let your pride cause you to resist help. Come on. There's a lot of folks that are knowing that God is using, but that the enemy is attacking you from the inside. Come on. There's the inside. I know what it is to be going through in your marriage and trying to obey God. I know what it is to be going through with your children, your sons and daughters. Oh, but I know what it is to stand in the gap and say, God, you said. God, I stand on your word. Boy, y'all better hear me today. We're in the hour now where the enemy wants you to make his job easier. I'm not making his job easier. Furthermore, the devil gonna be be fired because all the work he think he gonna do on my family, he will not help him. I need some fighters out there. I need some women and men that's willing to pray, willing to seek the face of God and say, God, I'm standing the gap for my children. I'm standing the gap for my babies. I'm standing the gap for my husband. I'm standing the gap for my wives. Listen to me, beloved. I got about 3 more minutes, but I want to encourage you, amen, to share this with somebody. You might need to get this, and you and your spouse sit down and say, listen, you and your children sit down and say, listen, Pastor Rivers preaches a touch on it, and we need to hear this here. We got to come together. We got to repent. We got to forgive one another. Come on. I never waited, Pastor Schaefer, on my wife. We was going through, and we've been married over 43 years, but the first several years we went through, and I had to come to a point in my marriage that I couldn't afford to wait on her to say I'm sorry, but I had to go ahead on and begin to let her know, listen, I love you. You already forgive her. Amen. And so I would encourage those of you to get this message today. Share this with somebody. Bring you, pick a specific time. Get you some coffee, some donuts, and say, listen, we're going to listen to the man of God. 30 minutes of your time with your spouse. 30 minutes of your time with your children. Let them hear this message. Amen. God bless you, Teresa. Amen. Yes, it's needful for the family. It's needful because we say abortion, but it's more when a child is born. Who's going to mother that child? Who's going to father that child? Who's going to mentor that child? The Bible teaches us to train up a child in the way he should go. When he's old, he him not depart. Sometime a child will go out, but if you've given them a good foundation, come on, good God Almighty. If you've given them a good foundation, that means when they go out and they see that it's not going, because we know the web of transgress is hard. So when your children, your spouse, your husband is out there doing crazy stuff, you keep praying. You keep telling God, God, I stand on your word. I need some proud warriors in here today. I need some fighters in here today. I need some people that are not quitters, that are not cowards. Come on. I need some people in here today that are willing to do what thus say God. Amen. Listen to me, beloved. I thank God for those of you that have tuned into this broadcast. Now listen to me. I pray you will continue to listen. You can go to my Facebook. You can inbox me and say, Pastor, I need counsel. Go to, or you can call that number, amen, that we normally have online. Or you can go to my Facebook and say, listen, I need counsel. You can inbox me. You can see the number. Well, listen, beloved, I thank God for those of you that have tuned in. Amen. I know I got a little bit excited. Amen. But it's time to get excited. Until the next time, may God bless you.
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2: Welcome to Fig Tree Ministry Broadcast. My name is Elder Willie Carter. Thank you for joining me as we endeavor to strengthen the body of Christ through His Word. Remember, the gospel is not for everyone, only whosoever will. Lot's wife, Selah moment. And I'll be reading from Luke chapter 17, verses 20 through 37. And the key verse is found in Luke chapter 17, verse 32. Remember Lot's wife. I've been calling the COVID-19 pandemic that we are experiencing in the world as our Selah moment. And I use that word Selah because It is found in the book of Psalms and also in the book of Habakkuk. Christianity.com, I like this, its definition when it says that it means to take a pause, to think about what the scripture says, to reflect on the meaning of the verse before continuing to read the rest of the passage. And to me, that is what COVID-19 has done for this nation and also the nations of the world. We, before COVID-19, we were busy, busy, busy working. We were workaholics. We would get up and go to work early in the morning, stay late in the evening. We would send our children off to school and daycare. And many times we didn't see them until it was time for bedtime. We were busy making deals and busy making things and creating new things. And our life would just go, go, go, run, run, run. And we had gotten to a point as a people in the world whereby we were busy being prosperous. We were busy being famous. We were busy enjoying our leisure time or finding ways whereby we can make enough money to put away so that we can retire and enjoy living. We have began to exalt people, sports people, and entertaining people, and so forth. Our lives were more has become a life of living and enjoyment, making money, spending money, building new buildings, and so forth. But the building of relationships seem to suffer a lot because our time has been so consumed doing other things. And I believe that COVID-19 stopped all of us. It has made us take a pause, take a break. If it isn't but for a short time, everything has been kind of put on hold. We try to go back and get things back to what it used to be. Then we end up having to come back in to try to get a handle on the virus. What we need to do now, the question is for us, is what changes do we need to make? Do we need to make changes individually? Do we need to make changes as a society? Do we need to make changes in our workplaces, with our family, with our spouses, with our children, in our interaction with others? Do we need to make changes in the laws? Have our laws been equal? Have we treated each other equally? Are we living a life that is natural? Are we living a life that has become perverse, immoral, wicked, and evil? So COVID is giving us this time to take a look at ourselves. It's like a mirror, so that we can look individually and on a worldwide, take a worldwide view of where we are. But those of us who are called by the name of God, it is calling us to a place whereby we need to stop and see, are we living, teaching, and training according to the Word of God? Or is it according to the word of man? Or have we blended in so much of the world until we are totally off track? And so we need to look at that and think about it before we go forward, because we do not want to carry the things that we once did in the past. If it did not line up with the things of God, we do not want to carry those things into our future. So during this pandemic, We need to stop, take a pause, look at where we have been so we can begin to go forward when the time comes to walk forward in a straight and narrow way, a moral way, in the light and not in the darkness. And so God, Jesus, gave this information and told the people to remember Lot's wife. This was based on a question that was asked of him by the Pharisees. The Pharisees wanted to know when the kingdom of God would come. Instead of telling them when the kingdom of God would come, he told them what the kingdom of God was not. And he said that the kingdom of God does not come with careful observation, nor would people say, here it is or there it is, because the kingdom of God is within you. So they were looking for a literal takeover when Jesus wanted them to know that it is a literal renewal of the heart from the inside out. Then he spoke to his disciples. He turned to his disciple and he began to tell them, I'm reading from Luke chapter 17, verse 22. The time is coming when you will long to see one of the days of the Son of Man, but you will not see it. Men will tell you, there he is, or here he is. Don't go running after them. For the Son of Man in his day will be like the lightning, which flashes and lights up the sky from one end to the other. But first he must suffer many things and be rejected by this generation. Just as it was in the days of Noah, so will it be in the days of the Son of Man. People were eating, drinking, marrying, and being given in marriage up to the day Noah entered the ark. Then the flood came and destroyed them all. It was the same in the days of Lot. People were eating and drinking, buying and selling, planting and building. But the day Lot left Sodom, fire and sulfur rained down from heaven and destroyed them all. It will be just like this on the day the Son of Man is revealed. On that day, no one who is on the roof of his house with his goods inside should go down to get them. Likewise, no one in the fields should go back for anything. Remember Lot's wife. Whoever tries to keep his life will lose it. Whoever loses his life will preserve it. I tell you, on that night, two people will be in one bed. One will be taken, the other one left. Two women will be grinding grain together. One will be taken and the other left. So that is our scripture reading. And Jesus was talking about when the Son of Man is going to be revealed. And the first thing that he talked about was that of Noah. And Noah, during Noah day, as you know, the earth was cleansed with the flood. And verse 27 tells us that the people were eating, they were drinking, they were getting married, and they were being given in marriage up until the day Noah entered into the ark. So it was Noah was a testimony to the people as he built and as he spoke of the coming flood. But the people did not believe them because they were busy doing their living. And then he talked about Lot. The same thing going on with Lot. People were eating and drinking, meaning that they were going by their daily activities. They would enjoy living. Everything was nice. They were leisurely enjoying living. They were building and selling. It has to do with the commerce. People were building, selling, making money. There were employees, employers. They were making more money to get more stuff. And then it said they were planting and building. It has to do with the economy as it is today. We're all trying to continue to work and make money. We would not shut down the economy because we do not want our economy to fall. We want to continue with life as it was. But it will not be life as it was. This is our Selah moment for us to stop and think about the fast-paced life that we were living. Is this the way we need to continue, or should we stop and invite God in and give us direction? As we read further, it is saying that on that day, there will be people sleeping on their housetop. When he come, while they're sleeping on the housetop, they were not to go down to get any of their goods or their stuff. And the same thing, if you're working in the field, when he comes, do not try to get back into the house and get your stuff. There are things that are near and dear to us, like the people on the rooftop just have to go downstairs and get their stuff. No, we will have to leave those things. We have to let them go. Things that we have exalted in our lives, that is, we have put more emphasis on than the things of God, then we need to allow ourselves at this time, through the Word of God, through the preaching of the Word of God, to see our hearts as He sees it. To see if we have made gods of the things that God created, that He have allowed us to have, to live a peaceful and a good life on earth. Have we gotten those things and we have made gods out of them? Have we started worshiping and placed in our hearts the worship of sports people, athletes and entertainers and the rich and the famous? Have we exalted those things above God? Then he also said that the people who are working in the field, two of them and one of them would be taken. And that let us know that there will be things that are far away from us that we want to hang on to, friendships and the commerce, the economy, what's going on in our economy, the stock market, the 401ks and our retirement and the purchasing of real estate and all of this other stuff that we have started doing and has forced God out of our lives, to going to school to get more degrees so we can make more money so that we can buy bigger and better things. Remember, Lot's wife will also have us to take a look at our marriage. Two in the bed represent the relationship between man and woman. And let us know that there will be people in the world that work together, live together. If one is a believer and the other is not a believer, the believer will be taken and the unbeliever will be left behind. But we have to make that choice. We have to make the decision. The moral and the immoral will be separated. The liars and the truth tellers will be separated. The deceivers and the truth will be separated. And we have to make that choice today. Remember, Lot's wife has to do with Lot's wife attitude and what her emphasis were on. And to really get a good picture of that, we have to go back to the book of Genesis and find out what was she doing. The story of Lot is in Genesis. starting with Genesis chapter 11, we found that he was the son of Haran, the nephew of Abraham and Sarah, and the son of Terah. And he traveled with his family from Ur of the Chaldeans to go into the land of Canaan. His father and his grandfather died before they reached the land of Canaan. During their travel, Abraham continued to travel at the direction of God, and he took Lot with him. And we're over in Genesis 5, chapter 12, verse 5. They were tent dwellers. They had flocks and herds, and Abraham prospered, so did Lot. A dispute arose between the two men, and Lot and his herdsmen separated, and they chose the plain of Jordan, and they pitched their tent toward Sodom. Abraham stayed in the land of Canaan. And up until now, there is still no mention of Lot's wife. So Lot was taken captive by invaders of Sodom. They took all their goods and their women. And this is in Genesis 14. And here, Lot's wife is kind of alluded to, but because it said that it took his women. And it let us know right there that Lot had moved into the city. He had sold all of his, he had sold his cattle and his herds. And so now he was a city dweller and not a tent dweller. Upon the liberation of the people of Sodom with Lot, he became a judge of the city. He sat in the gate of the city. Maybe because his uncle Abraham had delivered them from those kings. Here we see that she became a woman of great stature because her husband was a judge of the city. They were probably rich from selling their herds, so she had time to become a part of the social life of Sodom. She was known, her life was intertwined with that of the people there, and she was known because of her husband. Next, we find that Lot takes in two men who were traveling, and he asked them to stay the night in his house and not to stay in the city. However, unbeknown to Lot, they were sent to destroy the city of the plain. Also, he did not know that his uncle Abraham had been visited by these same people, and he had interceded for the city, for Lot, and for his family. Hearing that Lot had taken in some strangers, the men of Sodom, the young and old, tried to forcefully take them to do evil with them. They wanted to be intimate with them. Lot resisted them, and so they tried to enter into his house forcefully. In Lot's effort to save these men, Lot offered his two daughters, who were virgins, to the men, but they refused. They wanted the men. And this also is a time when you're thinking about where was Mrs. Lot when he offered their daughters to the men of the city, who were evil men, both young and both old. So she is silent in this situation. Now it seems the men revealed that they were angels sent from God to destroy the city and to save Lot and his family. Mrs. Lot was a witness to this unveiling and this revelation. Lot was told to gather anybody else from his family so that they would not be destroyed. Lot tried to get his daughters and their husbands to leave with the family. Rather, they mocked him, and they did not take him serious. That shows that Lot has lost this respect and honor. Even though he was a judge, He was just a judge. He had no substance. However, at sunrise the following day, they had to take Lot, his wife, his two daughters, by the hand and lead them to safety because they were hesitant to leave. Now, this is the first mention of Lot's wife. So we don't know if Mrs. Lot was a part of the Abraham household and she was a believer and she came with Lot, or Lot found her and married her from the people of the plains of Jordan. And the Bible says that the people of Sodom were wicked and their sin was great before the Lord. In the last lesson, we talked about that Lot's wife turned around because her heart was knitted with that Sodom society. She loved it. All of her life, she had been a part of that society. Her investment were a part of the society. And we see that because they had given their daughter in marriage to two men within the city. And so they were a part of everything that was going on within that society. As they were hesitant, the angels took them by the hand and they led them to safety. And in their leading to safety, they gave them four sets of instruction. One, flee or run for your lives. Two, don't look back. Three, do not stop anywhere in the plain. Flee to the mountains or you will be swept away. By the time Lot had reached the plain of Zorah, God's destruction started. And once it started, and while they were there at that point, and the fires of heaven began to descend upon the city of Sodom, Lot's wife looked back. And when she looked back, Genesis 19:26, she became a pillar of salt. Luke 17:32-33, remember Lot's wife. Whoever tries to keep his life will lose it, and whoever loses his life will preserve it. Her looking back represented her grieving over the place she just left and her life that she was leaving. So in looking back, she was preserving what she had left instead of moving forward and forgetting those things that were behind her. The other major thing that happened was she was disobedient. The two angels had specifically said, do not look back. During this COVID-19, we are not to look back at the old way of doing things. The lifestyle that was going on before COVID-19 must cease. Lifestyle that is totally irreverent of God. A lifestyle without God, without trusting God, without wanting his covering, without wanting his word, without wanting his love for one another. The old way of living that is totally secular, and the me lifestyle cannot be brought into the future. We must use this Selah moment to repent of our sin, to repent of the way we used to live, to repent of the way we worship men, the doctrine of demons, and that of sacrificing our children to the God of pleasure and the God of selfishness. We have to repent of worshiping the God of mammon, the God of buying and selling, of planting and of building, the God of eating and drinking, and to turn to Him and take this Selah moment to confess our sin, because we are godly sorrowful for them, and receive God's forgiveness and His restoration. We need to remember Lot's wife. She looked back and she didn't go any further. She received judgment. So shall we all do in this world. After this moment, we will decide our future. We must decide today, during this COVID-19 Selah moment, we must decide.

Christ, your Lord and Savior. Now is the day of your salvation. This is your Selah moment, this moment right here, because tomorrow never will come. Today is the only day that we have. We cannot wait until the appearance of the Lord. We cannot wait until the judgment to choose. Your choice must be made today in this moment. Had Lot's wife severed and not be a participant of the Sodomite culture, she would have heard the word and continued to walk forward. She would not have been judged and died. Her heart was still with Sodom. And as Sodom was destroyed, so was Lot's wife. Remember Lot's wife. Make a decision right now. As God was speaking to Lot's wife through the life of Lot, his action and the choices that he made, so is he speaking and have spoken to all of mankind. The word of God said that he has placed eternity in the hearts of all men. It is not his will that none should perish, but all should come unto repentance. All men should receive the knowledge of his Son, Jesus Christ, as being the only mediator between him and all men, and take advantage of this Selah moment. Thank you for listening to Fig Tree Ministry today. May the Lord continue to bless you.

thank you for tuning in today to the Heaven to Earth Ministry Broadcast. This is Brother Richie Enloe proclaiming the greatest message known to man, the gospel of Jesus Christ. The gospel is the greatest piece of news that has ever come to man on planet Earth. And furthermore, the greatest thing that could ever happen in your life is for you to believe on the Lord Jesus Christ and be saved. Stay tuned for today's program. The last few programs we have been talking about the ceremonial law versus the moral law, and I want to complete this study today, if at all possible. We have talked about within the law of Moses, the Old Covenant, how that there are, it really is two sections or two divisions of the law of Moses. One is called the ceremonial law, and the other is called the moral law. And what is the difference? And which one is more important as it relates to us today, the church? The ceremonial law is centered around the priesthood. It's centered around the temple, the animal sacrifices, all of the bloodshed, all of the washings and the cleansings and the different offerings. It also included the dietary law that told them what food or what meat really was clean and what meat was forbidden or unclean. It also included the feast days like Passover and the Feast of Unleavened Bread. And all of this ceremony, the ceremonial law, all of this shadow, this ritual, this form, it all pointed to and was fulfilled by Jesus Christ at the cross of Calvary. Over a 1,500-year span of time, it was an acted-out drama, ceremony. And it was pointing to what Jesus was going to do in reality when he came. What Jesus would accomplish at the cross in reality and in substance. And none of this ceremony really applies today. I'm glad that we don't have to bring animal sacrifices to the house of God. I'm glad that we don't have a priesthood like they had under the old covenant. But then we have talked about how that the moral law is very much different and distinctive from the ceremonial law. The moral law is not ceremonial at all. It's not ritual. It's not form. It's not shadow. It's not anything that's symbolizing something else. The moral law is what it is, and it says what it says. The moral

0: law addresses right versus wrong issues, like thou shalt not kill, that's moral. Thou shalt not steal, that's moral. Honor your father and your mother, that's moral. This is the moral law. The moral law was that part of the law which was reflected. It was reflected in that if you kept it or not, it showed the condition of your heart, whether you were right with God, good or evil. It had to do with how you treated people, the moral law, and how you treated your fellow man and how you treated your neighbor. It had to do with whether or not you showed love or not to your fellow man or compassion. This is what God wants. And the moral law does apply to us today. We call it the law of Christ because it's taught in the New Testament. Now, I want to go to Micah chapter 6 and read three verses here in Micah chapter 6 because this is showing a distinction of the moral law and the ceremonial law. They are asking the question, listen to it, beginning in Micah chapter 6 and verse 6. He says, wherewith shall I come before the Lord and bow myself before the high God? Shall I come before him with burnt offerings? That's the ceremonial law. Shall I come before him with burnt offerings? With calves of a year old? Will the Lord be pleased with thousands of rams or with 10,000 rivers of oil? These were the things that the priesthood would offer in the temple under the ceremonial law. He goes on to ask, shall I give my firstborn for my transgression, the fruit of my body for the sin of my soul? He's not asking here his firstborn of his cattle. He says his firstborn, his son, the fruit of his body for the sin of his soul. Of course, we know that God does not expect that. He does not require this. But verse 8, God shifts and he tells them what God wants and what God requires, and it's the moral law. Listen to Micah 6 and 8. It says, he hath showed thee, O man, what is good, and what doth the Lord require, but to do justly, and to love mercy, and to walk humbly before thy God. That's the moral law right there in those three commands. He wants you to be about justice, treating people with justice, loving mercy, and to walk humbly with thy God. The first part is ceremonial. God doesn't expect rams and rivers of oil and all of this. God wants what's right and wrong, or he wants what's holy and right, and he wants us to reject what is wrong. Now, going back to the Son of God, Jesus, because Jesus was accused of breaking the ceremonial law. They accused him of actually breaking the Sabbath. And the Sabbath day is the only one of the Ten Commandments that is ceremonial. All of the other is moral. But the Sabbath day is ceremonial because Jesus fulfilled the Sabbath. He tells us this in Matthew 11. He says, come unto me, all ye that labor and are heavy laden, and I will give you rest. So Jesus is our Sabbath. But when they accused him of breaking the Sabbath, it was really a lame accusation, I must say. Their accusing him was the fact that he was healing men on the Sabbath day. Yes, Jesus dared to do good on the Sabbath day and heal people. But the two ways primarily that Jesus healed, when he healed, Sabbath day or no Sabbath day, most of the time, one of two ways. He would either speak a word of healing, or he would touch the one who needed to be healed. So he healed by speaking, and he healed by touching. Now, my question is, how is speaking a word considered to be working on the Sabbath? How is touching somebody considered to be work? It's not like Jesus went out and dug a hole to heal somebody. He didn't go out to plow a field in order to heal someone. This is ridiculous. Now, there is another case where Jesus really got their feathers riled up. And this is in John chapter 5, where Jesus heals a man this on this occasion, by the pool of Bethesda, a man had been there lame for 38 years. And Jesus healed him that day. John chapter 5. And when he heals him, he tells the man, he says, "Rise, take up thy bed and walk." John 5 and 10 said, "The Jews therefore said unto him that was healed, It is the Sabbath day. It is not lawful for thee to carry thy bed." Now notice how wicked they are in their heart. Never mind that a man who had been lame for 38 years is now being miraculously healed. Never mind that. They just completely look over that. They're focused on the ceremonial law. They're focused on the fact that the man is carrying his bed and it's the Sabbath day. These men were ceremonially clean, but they were morally filthy. Now, in verse 11, the man that was healed, he answered them, and he said, "He that made me whole, the same said unto me, take up thy bed and walk." Now, Jesus told him this simply because Jesus did not want the man to litter. Jesus did not want the man to just leave something there, his bed, for somebody else to have to pick up and move. So Jesus is telling the man, pick up behind yourself. Jesus wasn't concerned about this meticulous interpretation of the law. He is moral. He not only fulfilled the ceremonial people of God, but he fulfilled the moral. Because he loved the man, he had compassion on the man, and he helped the man by healing him. Well, they answered the man. They said, "Who told you that?" Well, he didn't know at the time, but later on he found out it was Jesus. And in verse 16 of John chapter 5, "And therefore did the Jews persecute Jesus and sought to slay him because he had done these things on the Sabbath day." You see how you can keep the ceremony, but you're still wicked. You can keep the ceremony. You can go through religious activity that is outward, but your heart can be wicked. Okay, that's why the moral law applies today, and that's why it's more important to God. But Jesus really exposes their hypocrisy, and I love this one in Luke chapter 14 and verse 5. He turns it around on them. They've been asking him, now he is going to ask them. He said, "Which one of you shall have an ox fallen into a pit and will not straightway pull him out on the Sabbath day?" Oh, yes. He said, you've been asking me questions. I'm gonna ask you a little bit. You're concerned about a man carrying his bed on the Sabbath day. You're concerned about me speaking a word or healing somebody by touching them on the Sabbath day. But it is here as if Jesus is saying, now we're going to talk about you. Jesus says, you know good and well that you will reach down on the Sabbath day and lift up your ox if he falls into a pit on the Sabbath day. And Jesus is basically saying, you know why you will do this? Because that ox makes you a living. That ox is your livelihood. That ox treads out your corn. And if you don't have an ox to tread out your corn, you might not have anything to eat today. Jesus is saying here, let me tell you something here. My Father works hitherto, and I work. Let me tell you something Jesus is saying. You're concerned about an animal that's in a pit. But I want to tell you today, I was sent from my Father to this earth because man had fallen into a pit. The human race has fallen into a pit. Adam fell by sin, and he fell and he took all of us down into a horrible pit of sin. For the ox in the pit, it was a matter of life and death. If they didn't pull the ox out of the pit, the ox would die in that pit. Jesus is saying to us here, with the human race, he said, I was sent. It's a matter of life and death. We were all in a pit. And unless I reach down, whether it's the Sabbath day or not, unless I reach down and lift man up out of this pit of sin, man is going to die in that condition. Psalms 40 and verses 1 and 2. I waited patiently for the Lord, and he inclined unto me and heard my cry. He brought me up also out of a horrible pit and out of the miry clay, and he set my feet upon a rock, and he established my goings. I'm glad that Jesus reached down on the Sabbath day and lifted me up out of the pit. How about you today? Jesus was sent to be moral, and he wants us to be moral. He wants us to have love and compassion. He wants us to reach out and help other people. This is the moral law, and this is what God requires. May God richly bless you today. Unfortunately, our time is up for today, but we hope that this word has been a real blessing to you. If you want to be saved today, if you feel right now an inner tugging at your heart, that is the Holy Spirit. The Holy Spirit is drawing you. He is knocking on your heart's door. I'm about to lead you in prayer, and I just want you to call out to God and make these words sincerely your very own. Heavenly Father, in Jesus' name, I ask you to come into my heart and to forgive me of my sins. Wash me with your blood, the blood that Jesus shed at the cross of Calvary. Heavenly Father, I know I'm not good enough, and I cannot save myself, but I know that Jesus died for me, and he hung in my place, and he is my sacrifice. Holy Spirit, I invite you into my heart and life. Make me a new person. Make me a new creation from this day forward. Give me a desire and a thirst and a hunger for your presence and your word. And thank you for saving me today. In Jesus' name, amen. Well, if you prayed that prayer and you received Christ into your heart and life today, or if this ministry has blessed you in any way, we would love to hear from you. It would really be an encouragement to us. A special member of my family is coming now to tell you how you can do just that.
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1: 1 Timothy, I believe, is the third chapter, and most of you probably already know that chapter. Amen? Love it. Amen? That's right. Paul was writing Timothy, and he was telling him that if a man is out of office of a bishop or an elder or a leader, he was giving him the qualification. And as we go down into the fourth verse, he says, one that does what? Rule. And we understand the word rule means to manage. So when you begin to talk about manage, you look at a supermarket or a clothes store. So a person that's going to manage, they got to have a vision. Amen. They got to have a vision because they got to have an overall picture of how everything's supposed to work. And they got to feel responsible. So he said, one that rules well. Not halfway, not in, not feel like I want to do it some days and some days I don't. Not married, but yet I'm single. How many know when you're married, there's a certain aroma about you? Come on, there's a certain spirit. I've seen two married people set together and it seemed like they didn't want to be set together. You could tell something was wrong. See, when you got the Spirit of God, you can see stuff. Come on, you can pick up stuff. And that don't mean you got to go tell everybody, because God don't give intercessors stuff because they talk, but he give it to them because they know how to pray for you. No doubt there's people in here that see what you're going through with, and they ain't saying nothing, but they're saying, God, work it out. Come on, am I right? Amen. So we see here in the Word of God, one that ruled well his own house, having his children subjected with all gravity. And he says, for if a man know not how to rule or manage his own house, how should he take care of the church of God? Let's go real quickly to the other famous scripture, 1 Timothy 5:8. But if any provide, somebody say provide. Now, we understand that in this particular chapter, there's above it, he's talking about the widows and how the families should take care of their own. And we look at that word provided, and first thing we think about is providing food and clothes and shelter. And that's right. But can I take it to another level? There are other areas of your family life that you need to be providing for. There's affection, there's emotion, there's attention. There's affirmation, there's affirmation. Come on. Many times you got to feel like it's my job to affirm you. It's my job to encourage you. It's my job to make sure you get the amount of attention that you need. I don't want you to get the attention from the person at the job. Ooh, you got some good smelling cologne. I know your husband told me he never noticed me. I know your wife. She never saw it. How many hear me? See, you got to understand, it's more to it than just the natural stuff. Everybody got needs. It's not good when you're single to be needy, but when you get married, you ought to have a need meter. Come on now. You ought to have a need meter. Somebody that meets my need. Somebody that satisfies me. Somebody that encourages me. Somebody that can pick me up. What's wrong, baby? What you going through? Come on. Going a little fast, but I'm going to get there. I'm going somewhere. I want you to look at somebody and say, my first, a vision for my first ministry. A vision for my first ministry. Paul was telling Timothy in so many words that if a person is going to do anything in the church, they got to first have a vision for their first ministry. Your first ministry is your home. Am I right? And so we're going to go to the book of Genesis. And we're going to see how when God made Adam, there were certain things he made. Now, we can get into the physical part because when you look at a man, God, I believe God gave him biceps and triceps and muscles. And all those things is for protection. God designed him to be a protector. God designed him to be a worker. So ain't no sense in saying God made me flaky. He didn't put no sugar in me when he made me, baby. He wasn't in doubt. He wasn't confused when he made me. Because he gave me muscles. He gave me stuff that told me, why you giving me this stuff? Because you're going to have to protect somebody. You're going to have to provide for somebody. You're going to have to carry somebody. You're going to have to be the strength for somebody. Single women's what you're looking for. You got to know what you're looking for, baby. Come on, you got to know what you're looking for. Come on, am I right? The Bible says, he who finds a wife, let him find you. If he can't find you, you ain't ready yet. And for all you know, God could be trying to protect you. Because there's some fools out there. And there's some folks you can connect with, it ain't easy to say it's over. Because they say, I don't want it to be over. Because everything glitter ain't gold. Can I get an amen? Let's go to the book of Genesis. Ain't gonna be before you too long. In the book of Genesis, the second chapter. Now God done made everything in the earth, and he's needing somebody. He's needing a straw boss. He's needing somebody to run what he made. Because how many know God is the owner and we just a manager? We just good steward over everything we got belongs to him. Even though we act like it's ours and we don't want to help out, we don't want to do, but it still belongs to God. And he knows how to let you understand this is mine. The Lord gives it and the Lord does what? He takes it. Come on, am I right? So he knows how to bring you back into check. And listen to what it says here. In the 7th, Genesis 2 and 7. And the Lord God formed man of the dust of the ground and breathed in him nostrils, the breath of life, and man became a living soul. And the Lord God planted a garden east of Eden. Now God planted a garden. God, somebody say, God planted a garden. And he planted in East Eden, and there he put the man whom he had formed. And out of the ground made the Lord God to grow every tree that is pleasant to the sight and for food the tree of life. Also in the midst of the garden, the tree of knowledge of good and evil. I'm going to skip down for time's sake. The 15th verse. Now the first thing we understand is God put him in the garden. East, and then all of a sudden now God sent and the Lord took the man and put him in the garden even to dress and to keep it. First thing I want you to say is responsibility. Adam has no wife. He has nothing. Single men. One of the things you have to understand is that God designed you to be a responsible person. You say you want a woman. You say you want a wife. Are you responsible? Come on. Can we put anything in your hand? What are you responsible? How do you handle pressure? How do you handle bills? Come on. What is your credit like? Come on. How many hear me? How many jobs have you had? Do you have a car? Do you really want to work? Do you want to get out of debt? The first thing God gave Adam was responsibility. I'm putting you in the garden to take care of it. He's prepared him to take care of his wife. So when you're single, this is why it's so important for the older men and the wise, the seasoned men and seasoned women to train the young women. Because you got a child, you're not going to always have that child. You training that child for somebody else's husband or somebody's wife. Now, if you don't have that vision for that child, that you're preparing them for life, then when life hits them, they're going to look at you kind of crazy. So you have to prepare you the first vision for the vision for the first ministry. So as a single man, single woman, you got to understand that life, God is preparing you. It's nothing wrong with you designing a companion, but allow God to prepare you. Responsibility. If you're struggling and you by yourself, you can't afford a mate. Ain't no sense in adding trouble to it. Come on. You can't afford a mate. I had to tell a family member of mine, I said, really, you can't afford a mate. I said, and you be honest with yourself. I said, you're struggling by yourself. You can't hardly keep gas in your car. You don't hardly have nowhere to stay. And you're talking about marriage. Control yourself. You ain't ready for it. And so God prepares Adam and he tells him, he says, you know, I'm putting you in this garden. Now the next thing he said, to dress it and keep it. So the dressing means I want you to cultivate. I want you to take care of it. So look at God. Everything he's doing, he's training man how to be a responsible person. He's training them how to take care of stuff. Well, if you're single, amen, you got to learn how to take care of stuff. Do you take care of your body hygiene? Do you take care of your clothes? Come on. Do you take care of your house? Do you take care of your yard? Come on. See, everything that God is doing as a single man, see, he's preparing, he's training. So God was training Adam. God ain't crazy. He know what he's doing. Training him. He said to dress it, cultivate it, take care of it. Come on, am I right? What is so ironic is that a woman will pick up somebody that look like they done drug them out of a hole somewhere. Because in a woman's mind, she feel like, oh, I can change him. And I'm not saying you can't change him, but there are some people you cannot change. I don't want to get someone I got to change to that degree. Because you already, the Bible says, you know more twain but you one. So you already got two worlds coming together, two cultures, two different people. Why in the world do I want to re-raise you? So brothers, you got to learn how to present yourself, how to make yourself be where God can give you somebody. God is not crazy. You said, Lord, I want your best. Well, God said, you're not at your best. I'm not giving you nobody to run them crazy. I'm not giving you nobody to make them mess around. Haven't you seen people almost lose out when they got married? I never will forget when me and my wife got married. And the thing about it is that if you haven't been trained properly, oh my God, whoever gets you, I had no father, never seen my father to this day, but I'm named after him, but never seen him. All the men in my life around me never groomed me, never prepared me. My mother did the best she could. She taught me how to work. See, you can have a job, but still don't know how to be a man. Come on, you can have a job, car, houses, but still don't know how to take care of a woman. Still don't know your... See, there's a role that a man has to know. What is your role? He said, my people perish for the lack of knowledge. He said, without a what? Without a what? Without a vision. The word vision means a redemption plan. You can't redeem yourself if you don't have a vision. You can't get yourself together. So I had no vision about being a husband. So when my wife met me, the most I had managed, I was a hard working mother. Because my mother was like, you know, if you're going to stay here, you're going to work. So at the age of 13, when you got the Social Security card, I started working. I started doing 10 hours like a little man. I started working like a little man. In the fields, hoeing cotton, working cattle, and everything. And so when my money came, and my mother was a good manager, she knew how to manage. So she would give me a little check And you know, I work all summer long, and then when school time come, I had all new clothes. She didn't play with my money. She didn't try to get over on me, because however a woman treats you when you're young, you'll get used to that stuff, and you'll want a mama when you get married. And a woman don't want to be your mama. She don't want another child. Am I right? She wants somebody to lead her. She wants another man. She wants a man to lead her. She don't need another son. Come on. Am I right? So what my mother did, she didn't know that she was overprotected, because one of my brothers had went to prison. So she was overprotected, but she taught me how to work. So every week I got my check, she would give me $5, say, go to the movie and bring me back some change or whatever. So the most I knew how to manage was, how much? Am I talking to anybody? What's the most you ever managed? What's the most? So the most I've managed was $5. So my pastor began to teach about marriage, and I get the cat by the tail, and I'm thinking, you know, I'm all in a bag of chips, and I'm about to drive us crazy. And come on. Because I haven't been prepared. And I don't care how much Jesus, I didn't cuss, I didn't drink, I was saved. My wife was attracted to me because of my prayer. She heard me on the radio crying out to God, praying. It wasn't my biceps, because when she saw me, I wasn't 100 pounds soaking wet. She said, I had a bird chest. I was nothing like, you know how you ladies come out. I want this kind of man. I want him gold in his mouth. I want him bow leg. I want this. I want a big chest. I want a, you know. You know, come on. I didn't mean to let the cat out the barrel, but you know how it is. You got in your mind what kind of man you want. You know, if you fool yourself, not only is God listening, but Satan listening. So it just so happened that Satan was hearing, but God sent me. And all I had going for me was God. And you know, all I need is Jesus. You need the wisdom and the knowledge of Jesus. Come on. All I had what you call, one of the things I had that I was teaching on last week is what you call a checker. A checker is something that checks you. You know what I'm talking about? You know, you say a little something, you haven't been to your wife, how you say, you know what, honey, God told me I'm sorry. That's the only thing I had going for me, because other than that, no wisdom, didn't know the first thing. When I married my wife, she had a child. So the first day I got married, I become a father and a husband. Quite a bit. Quite a challenge. For a man that hadn't managed no more than $5. My mother said I was her baby. She said, I don't care how grown you get, I'm getting married. She said, come sit in my lap, you're my baby. So that means she had not prepared me for what was ahead. How many of you sitting out there today have not prepared your child, your son? Come on, think about it. You're not going to always have them children, and they're not going to always be with you. The worst thing is when you make friends with your children. That's a big mistake there. That's the worst thing, when you make friends and you want to club and party, you want to do all kind of crazy stuff with them. Come on. We feel like if I can't help you, I'm going to join. The devil is a lie. Am I right? So that was part of my problem in my marriage, is that the fact that I had not been trained. I knew how to work, but I could not manage. When I would go to the grocery store, and I'm saying this to help a lot of men, because sometimes, you know, when you first get married, yes, you are the manager, you are the head. But then you got to learn that God give you what you need. And so don't be intimidated because you got a smart woman. Come on, don't be intimidated, because if she's a wise woman, she going to build you, not pluck you down. She going to cover your weaknesses. Am I right? She going to cover your weaknesses. You might not can read it right, but nobody know it but you and her, because she know how to cover you. See, that's what a good woman do. She'll cover her man. Come on. She compliments him. Am I right? Come on. She don't cut him down. She, even if he's not saved, she know how to compliment him when the church full. She don't make him go in the back room. This is my husband, y'all. Because that's the brother. That's the one, come on, paying the bills. Come on, am I right? So God will give you somebody to compliment you. So many times you, as a man, you might not be the smartest thing. You might not have the most wisdom knowledge. But then if God give you a woman and she's gifted, she's wise, she's smart, and she's willing to help you and she want to train you, don't be bullheaded. Come on, don't get bullheaded and just sit there. Come on. Come on. Come on. Come on, I'm telling you, for me, I'm a man, I can talk about a man. So I know how we are. We're egotistic, you know what I mean? We got that ego, we got that little pride, and man, you know, and I regret the first 10 years that I messed up. Not infidelity, but the fact I didn't know how to manage, and I had a woman that was already set. She had a house, I had a house, but she was a better manager. She had this, she had that. Everything I had, you could put it in a Walmart bag. I was so bad at cooking, I would take Spam and try to make gravy out of it. Only reason I knew how to cut up a chicken is because I ate so many, but I still couldn't cut him up. I was the kind of single guy, you get all my food, because I didn't know how to cook. So I had to give it away before it ruined, because I didn't know how to cook. So when I met my wife, my people worked in a restaurant. Her people own a restaurant. So I'm on you to struggle. She used to having stuff. So you can see that it was like the hot and cold are coming together. It was giving to be a tornado. Because I didn't have a vision for my first ministry. See, you got to have a vision. That means you got to pray and say, God, show me how to minister to my wife. You don't have to, but I know brothers that turn good women down because, man, I just don't feel comfortable. That girl's smart. She's sharp, man. I didn't mean to do y'all like that, brother. I'll come back around. Come on, am I right? There's some good women that want the man, but because she got it going on and she got a lot going and you ain't got that much. And you know, we all, us men, we're competitive. We always chase, we always trying to win something. We compete in ourselves. So when you get your wife, you know, you trying to compete. I remember when I first got married, my wife was, you know, she had been driving longer. I had just got my driving license when we got married, just a few months earlier. So she had been driving ever since she used to, you know, was 13 driving the car. And so we would have to drive to New Mexico and it was an 8-hour drive. So I was determined I could drive it like she could, but I hadn't been driving for 6 months. That's just how competitive I was. You know what I mean? I done heard I'm the head and boy, I got that thing twisted up. Because every way I'm looking at the wrong way. I should be a protector, provider. I should be a strength. I should comfort. I should encourage her. I should say, I'm proud of you, baby. But I'm too busy trying to compete with her. We have the male and the female fight, the battle of the sexes. Am I talking to anybody? Come on, everything is competing. I did it first. Mine's better. When, you know, that's why the Bible says, you know, what God have joined. Now, we think it's just the paper. But God has to join you. Woo! You can be married but still be separate. Because when God joins you, start becoming one. You start seeing things. You start, the Bible says, two or three agree. So you start agreeing. You start understanding each other. Am I right? And so this is why sometimes when you meet somebody, you don't need to be getting sexually involved. Because when you get sexually involved, you're mixing not only body fluid, but you're trading spirits because you're becoming one with that person. And you don't even know them yet. You don't even know. So your time of getting to know a person, that's the time when you need to be talking about different things that we don't understand, we don't agree. So when you do get married, you do have a fair idea of what this person is like. Sometimes we so hot in the pants and hot in the dress, so man, we that whole time we was together, we didn't discuss nothing. Come on, is it real? Now you married this person and you got a Dr. Jekyll and Mr. Hyde going on. When you first met them, this guy, he didn't care what you look like, what you wore, how you did, little stuff in the car, wasted something, don't worry about it, baby. Now he come out, he said, don't mess with my car. Because we was too busy trying to impress her. And she never saw the real person. Ladies, if you're using your hips and everything else to draw him, when all that goes south, where is he going to go? Do we have to look for more hips? Come on. See, you can push yourself on him. And you can show him so much that he don't even really see you. He see your body. So it's the way you carry yourself. Come on. That's why the Bible speaks about moderation and being modest. Because you want to have something to surprise. Come on, am I right? So we have to understand, like I said, that in my marriage there's a lot of ignorance I had. I didn't know it because I wasn't prepared. So you need to thank God for your leaders here that's teaching you on the marriage and home. I went on Facebook and I listened to your leaders. Because I want to know who I was getting ready to fellowship with. And I like that home. I like that family ministry because that's where it's at. That's where it's at. I don't care how your kids stray away, they're going to come back to it because they know that it works. They saw it work with mom and daddy. And that's why we as parents have to be an example to them. We have to have a vision for the family. Your first ministry is your home. Now, that don't mean you neglect the church. I got to work on my home. I can't come to church. The devil is a lie. Come on, I don't care if you got service 2 or 3 times a week, you still got plenty of time to work on your ministry at the house. Am I right? And so we look here in the Word of God, how God told him to dress, and the next thing he said to keep it, which means, you know, to watch over it. What are you watching for? Because the enemy wants to destroy your family. And so you've got to learn to have a vision that you are the watchman on the wall. Even the head cover, what it represents, that I'm covered. Am I right? And so you have to understand that that man represents the covering of, I'm shielding her. Come on. Now, a woman will respect you when she sees you're protecting her, when she sees you're taking all the pressure off of her. See, you come up before the people, come around people, and you shine out what she done worked so hard for. And the enemy fighting her mind, and you ain't got a clue. And then at night, we ain't gonna get explicit, but at night you laying in the bed, and she said, you ain't got a clue, do you? What, girl? What are you doing? What's wrong with you? Come on, we'll go down another night. But a man was made to be responsible, and a woman was made for you to provide for her. That's why God told her to leave, because when she left her father, you in those Bible days, you had to give him a certain amount of money because she carried weight in that home. So when you take her, you're supposed to be providing her. So you need to be trained in your mind, I'm going to take care of her, even if her job ain't right. Come on, you have to learn how to balance that money out where if anything go down, baby, you ain't got to worry about. Now, it might take y'all a while to get there, but that should be your ultimate goal because you need to learn that in my mind, I am the provider. So he says the watch, which means now what God just gave Adam was a vision for Eve. He don't even have Eve yet, but he gave him a vision for his what? First ministry. And his first minister was his family. So you have to have a vision for your family. I'm not talking about James and Ezekiel. I'm talking about a vision. We'll make it plain. Life insurance, health insurance. Come on, am I right? All those things. You know, car ain't running right. Women gonna get another car. Been using my mama's car for the last past 3 months. Come on. Sometimes you got to go that way, but you got to have an overall plan. You just can't sit there and just, well, you know, because mama might say, yeah, I need my car. Jenny, when Bill going to get another car? Y'all going to ever get a car? Or mama? Mama, right. He need a vision. That's part of your qualification for becoming a leader of God's people. Is that you must have a vision because it really, so many children today are got dads that are what you call MIAs, missing in action. Now you there, but you're not there. Because if you don't have a vision, now I'm going to show you in the Word some examples real quickly. Let's go real quickly to the book of 1 Samuel. There was a man by the name of, we don't agree with the two wives, but I wanted to show you. The Bible said in the book of 1 Peter, to dwell with your wife according to what? And honor her as the what? Weaker vessel. So that don't naturally mean that she's weak, because some women are stronger physically and spiritually. Some women, if they had to be really praying, we wouldn't hardly have nothing. So what he's saying there is that I want you to say, baby, let me handle the pressure. Learn to shield her. Learn to understand that, you know what? I don't want you carrying the load. I got this. When my son got killed some years ago in Jacksonville, Florida, and my wife, she said, baby, you gotta step in. It was just too much. It was overwhelming her. When another one of my kids went to prison, she said, baby, you gotta step in. Am I right? It was overwhelming. And so that's the part that we as men got to learn, is that we have to say, I don't care what it is, I got it. Even if you got it, the Bible said the multitude counts as what's safety. So even if you got to go and get educated about that particular thing that your family is going through, it's worth it, because you want to make sure that you're the strong man in that house. You want to make sure that you're the leader. You want to make sure that you're not setting your mate up, because you don't never be there. You're there, but you're not there. I had to learn that when my son died, that I couldn't quote scripture to my wife and rebuke her because she was crying. I had to learn how to just hold her some days and just say, baby, it's going to be all right. I had to learn that because, you know, I was so used to doing revivals, so used to preaching, and God is moving, and all of a sudden...
2: So you got a $100 bonus at work, huh? What are you going to do with it?
3: I want to do big things for God, so I'm going to buy 100 lottery tickets.
2: You're going to buy 100 lottery tickets?
3: That's right. When I win the lottery, I'm going to give half my income to God.
2: Well, that's pretty good, but while you have the money, why not give him half your bonus now?
3: What can God do at 50 bucks?
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2: It's not what you would do with the money if you won the lottery. It's what you will do with the dollar in your pocket.
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0: According to the directions, it's the next intersection.
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0: This can't be right. 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
2: We're not lost.
4: If the Bible seems irrelevant or outdated to you, you may have drifted further from God than you think.
2: Okay, we're lost. What do the directions say?
4: A message from Lifeline Productions. 1-800-523-8669. 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

In Galatians chapter 3, the Bible talks about the promise by faith in Jesus Christ being given to those who believe. Now Galatians 3:23. But before faith came, we were kept in custody under the law, being shut up to the faith which was later to be revealed. Therefore the law has become our tutor to lead us to Christ, so that we may be justified by faith. But now that faith has come, we are no longer under a tutor. For you are all sons of God through faith in Christ Jesus. For all of you who were baptized into Christ have clothed yourselves with Christ. There is neither Jew nor Greek, there is neither slave nor free man, there is neither male nor female, for you are all one in Christ Jesus. And if you belong to Christ, then you are Abraham's descendants, heirs according to promise.

Galatians chapter 4. Now I say, as long as the heir is a child, he does not differ at all from a slave, although he is owner of everything. But he is under guardians and managers until the date set by the father. So also we, while we were children, were held in bondage under the elemental things of the world. But when the fullness of the time came, God sent forth his Son, born of a woman, born under the law, so that he might redeem those who were under the law, that we might receive the adoption as sons. Because you are sons, God has sent forth the Spirit of his Son into our hearts, crying, Abba, Father. Therefore you are no longer a slave, but a son, and if a son, then an heir through God. However, at that time, when you did not know God, you were slaves to those which by nature are no gods. But now that you have come to know God, or rather to be known by God, how is it that you turn back again to the weak and worthless elemental things, to which you desire to be enslaved all over again? You observe days and months and seasons and years. I fear for you that perhaps I have labored over you in vain. I beg of you, brethren, become as I am, for I also have become as you are. You have done me no wrong, but you know that it was because of a bodily illness that I preached the gospel to you the first time. And that which was a trial to you in my bodily condition, you did not despise or loathe, but you received me as an angel of God, as Christ Jesus himself. Where then is that sense of blessing you had? For I bear you witness that if possible you would have plucked out your eyes and given them to me. So have I become your enemy by telling you the truth? They eagerly seek you, not commendably, but they wish to shut you out so that you will seek them. But it is good always to be eagerly sought in a commendable manner, and not only when I am present with you. My children, with whom I am again in labor until Christ is formed in you, but I could wish to be present with you now and to change my tone, for I am perplexed about you. 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The address here is Post Office Box 444, Paradise, California, 95969. This is Nicholas Hope.

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3: 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From Philippians 1. 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

changing for the better. Today's daily walk through the Bible is found in Ezekiel 36:26. I will give you a new heart and put a new spirit in you. If we sincerely want to change ourselves for the better, we must start on the inside and work our way out from there. Lasting change doesn't occur out there. It occurs in here. It occurs not in the shifting sands of our own particular circumstances, but in the quiet depths of our own hearts. Are you in search of a new beginning, or, for that matter, a new you? If so, don't expect changing circumstances to miraculously transform you into the person you want to become. Transformation starts with God, and it starts in the silent center of a humble human heart, like yours. Charles Swindoll said, "More often than not, when something looks like it's the absolute end, it is really the beginning." Again, the scripture for today's daily walk through the Bible says, "I will give you a new heart and put a new spirit in you." Ezekiel 36:26.

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2: Hello, this is Henry Schaefer, and welcome to Old and New Testament Survey. It is a summary of the books of the Old and the New Testament. Now, what you're going to get here, you're going to get some unique insight concerning each book of the Bible, key verses that will just jump out at you and bring new revelation to you, relevant truth for today, some special notes that I have dictated and put in my Bible.

0: school, they rewrite history. They are changing history so that you don't get the real deal of what history is. You need to go back and read my seventh grade civics book, and it will shock you to what goes on in civics nowadays. Make sense? So they rewriting history. So the Jews, so what happens is that the king can't sleep at night, so he goes to read have someone read the Chronicles to him. And then what he finds out when he reads the Chronicles is what does he find out?
1: Mordecai
0: saved his life. It was that he spoke about two men who were going to try to kill him. Mm-hmm. Big Than and I can't remember the other one. But it was two men. Y'all find it? Two men that were going to try to kill him, and he overhears it, tells it to the king or gets to the king's ears, and what happens? They're put to death. But then as the king is not being able to sleep at nighttime, what does he hear? I mean, he says, well, what should I do to reward him? Now, God is setting things in place. The man can't sleep. It's been written down, and he's going to put it in the mind of the king that he's going to reward Mordecai for what he has done. So when he's going to reward Mordecai, he gets together and he says, what should happen to the person? What should I do to the person who's done this? Now, who was he talking to? Haman. He was the enemy of the Jews. So he calls that man up, Haman. He says, what should I do to the man who has saved the king's life and all this stuff? And he says, man, you need to put him on a big old white horse. You need to parade him all through town, and you need to give him this. And now he thinks he's talking about himself. But it wasn't him. It was who? It was Mordecai, which was enemies with Haman. But see, all along you're going to see the providence of God all the way through the situation. And that's what's so good about Esther. Again, you still don't hear nothing about God. Even when Esther prays, even when Esther fasts, there's nothing about God. You don't know who she's praying to. You don't know about the gods. That's why they're thinking that something is not right with the book, and it shouldn't be in there. So when you look at it, you're going to find that. So all the events of the book center around three feasts. Let's pick it up here, number three, key chapters. The Jews overcome their enemies in chapter 9. Let's look over at chapter 9. When you look at chapter 9, the Jews slay their enemies with 10 sons of Haman. And then all of a sudden there is a 2 days of Purim that is made to be a festival. So what the king was able to do is that the Jews couldn't just rise up and just do anything and come against the king, but he allowed them to defend themselves. And when they were there to be able to defend themselves, then they were able to overthrow those who were going to try to kill them through the defense. Let's go ahead and pick up some more information here. All the events of the book center around three feasts. Look at this one here. The first feast is when? Feast of King Ahasuerus, king of Persia, when Vashti, now who is Vashti? That's the queen of Persia. That's his wife. The names, you need to get to know the name through Esther. Might be the question to get into heaven. You need to know it. That's why you're studying. That might be right there. Somebody shout amen. So I know. We was in the class that night. I remember. Vashti was rejected, and the way was open for Mordecai to bring Esther, the young orphan, to his care, in his care, to be introduced to the king, and she became the queen. Chapters 1 and 2. Now, the Feast of Esther, there's another feast that takes place. Feast of Esther, when the Jews' enemy, Haman, was exposed and condemned to death, and Mordecai was elevated. That's in chapter 7. And then, of course, the Feast of Purim, which celebrates the deliverance of the Jews from fearful danger. So look at chapter 9. You're going to find the Feast of Purim. Somebody help me find it in there.
2: Verse 17.
0: Is it verse 17? 17. And on the 13th day of the month of Adar, and on the 14th day of the same, rested they and made it a day of feasting and gladness. So there's a... Now, today there are people... Look it up in your... Somebody do a Google for me. Purim, the Feast of Purim. There are Jews that still celebrate that today. Still today. Mm-hmm.

0: Purim is a big thing because they know that's when the Jews were saved, the Feast of Purim. In that, so the Feast of Purim was celebrated for the deliverance of the Jews from danger. Key verses again was which one? Esther 4:14. Without looking, what is it? The last part of the 4:14. What is it? You're born in the kingdom for such a time as this. All right, a lot of people preach on that one, and then let's look at the next key verse. Is going to be chapter 8, verse 17. Let's put it in there. And in every province and in every city, whithersoever the king's commandment and his decree came, the Jews had joy and gladness, a feast and a good day. And many of the people of the land became what?
1: Jews.
0: Say what?
1: Jews.
0: They did not. For the fear of the Jews fell upon them. And that's something how God turned that whole situation around. Now, if I go back and I think, I remember, if I go back and I think, and I remember, that all of this came about. Remember when Saul was told that he needed to, that he should kill the king, Agag. Everybody remember that?
1: Mm-hmm.
0: Kill the king, Agag. Mm-hmm. He decides not to kill the king, Agag. Y'all remember that? He says that, the prophet tells him, Samuel tells him that obedience is better than sacrifice. Mm-hmm. All of that takes place. I'll make sure I got this right. With King Agag and the descendants of King Agag, when you trace it all the way down and how much, when you trace how much King Agag hated the Jews, it all comes down to this one man, Mordecai. I mean, Haman was part of King of Agag. You see, the same spirit that was in Agag, you see what I mean, shows up in Haman. See what I mean? The hatred. So when you look at how it's tied all the way down through there, now I'm just pulling this out of my memory, or that's that old memory bank. So if I don't tell you, see, if I don't tell you while I'm here preaching it, or telling you now, I probably won't never preach it ever again in a message. See what I'm getting at? So I'm telling you the ties now that you see it doing away with all of Agag and all of Agag's descendants. That's what God was trying to wipe out, all of those people. And some of the people continued. The spirit owns what? The bloodline. Mm-hmm. So it shows up again in this one here. Someone says, I didn't know all that. I didn't either. I just tried to kind of made it kind of funny there. Made a little funny story. How about that? All right. Key people in the Bible, in this book here, is who? Esther, Haman, Mordecai, and Xerxes. What does Esther's name mean?
1: Myrtle
0: tree. The myrtle tree. And what does it come from? What name does it actually come from?
1: Hadassah.
0: Esther. Hadassah. But it is from the star, which would be what?
1: Ishtar.
0: Somebody look up Ishtar for me. Do a Google search for Ishtar. And we could do it. You know, that would be good for Siri to do it, but Siri's recording for me tonight. Over here. Esther provides the fitting picture of Christ in that she was willing to put herself in the place of death for her people's salvation, and also in that she acted as an advocate for them. In addition, we see that how God continued to providentially protect the Jews through whom he would give the Messiah. So now look, when you look at the screen here now, and you say, why did God put Ezra? Why did God put Ezra here? And of course, we're going to finally get Haggai and Zechariah. We're going to go back to these times. You're going to see these again when we talk about them. But Esther, the book is put right inside here between Nehemiah and through. Look at this time frame, 536 to 444. Remember, I always told you that you always want to remember 444 is for who? Nehemiah. You always remember Nehemiah with 444. That's how you can remember that time frame. And then 536, the rebuilding of the temple with Ezra. In that time frame, for them going back, God is writing this story for all the Jews who are doing what? Who are returning back. They're all returning back to their homeland. Every one of these is going back home. So God showed, he's writing these books to encourage all of these people who are returning back home, that God has saved them from the king, from Haman, from all of that, to encourage them to build their faith. That makes sense what we're talking about. Mm-hmm. So when you look at the return of the captivity and look at the timeline there, you see why God places that book right where he does, and he captures a real story in that. So now let's go ahead and pick it up here. I want to tell you this here a moment, and y'all can help me figure it out. Reading this book, how do you know that God's fingerprints is on this book? Tell me.
1: She asked everybody to fast,
0: but Satan's fast. Satan fast too. But that's good. So let's go ahead and what else? Yes, ma'am. God protect you to Jews, or somebody protect you to Jews, but it doesn't say God did. I mean, you said that, but that's not in the book. Does that make sense? What is the story? How do you know that God's fingerprints is in this book here? Here's what I want you to do. Take your Google. I want you to Google this for me, or go to your Bible program and do this here, or do through the whole Bible. Tell me how many times do you see 7 in this book? So let's do it together. Can we do that? Mm-hmm. Y'all do it on y'all. Don't make me do all the work. This is how you know. I mean, I was in a Sunday school class, and the teacher asked that question, and I had the answer. And how did I have the answer? Because I had been taught the answer. You see what I'm getting now? Instead of just saying nobody knows, there is a reason. So let's do it right here. When I look at my Bible program, everybody hold on. Anybody have the answer yet? And I know that we are 7. Let's see how many times. See Genesis there? Y'all see Genesis? Y'all see it there? I'm opening it up. There's Exodus, Leviticus, Numbers, Job. Out of the whole, well, you're only going to do it in what book?
1: Esther.
0: So what's after Chronicles? Ezra. And let's go to Esther. Nehemiah, then we're going to go to Esther. Look at it here. I want you to look at it in here. Esther 1 and 1. Look at it here. Y'all do it here. Y'all going to help me? Mm-hmm. You want to know the answer? You got to work for the answer. Esther 1 and 1. I can't spoon feed you. This is not the way you do it. Esther 1 and 1. What does it say? Is Ahasuerus, which reigned from India even unto Ethiopia, over 107... What was it? 7 and 20 provinces. So they say that's how many times is that 7 in there? How many times is that one in there? It's only one time. All right, listen, you're not making it too hard. Look at this here. What's it? Esther 1 and 5. Look at Esther 1 and 5. And when these days were expired, the king made a feast of all the people which were in Shushan, the palace, both great and small. 7 days. So how many times is that in there? Y'all help me out now. Come on, so let's do the third one. What's the third one? 1 in 10. Y'all need to circle these in your Bible. 1 in 10. Latter part of it, and the 7 chamberlains that served in the presence of Ahasuerus the king. How many times is that?
1: Three
0: times. All right. Is this interesting, everybody?
2: It also says on the 7th day.
1: So that would be
0: 4. That's 7th. Okay, let's do this here. Let's say how many times is 7 in there.
1: Okay.
0: That's what we're dealing with, all right? All right, you ready? Let's go right here. And then we're going to go to, and next to 2:9. Mm-hmm. Is that right? 2:9. Y'all ready for it? Mm-hmm. 2:9. And he brought up Hadassah, that is Esther, his uncle's daughter, for she had neither father nor mother. And the maid was fair and beautiful, whom Mordecai, when her father and mother were dead. Did that do that right?
2: Yeah, it's 7 maidens.
0: Where's it at?
2: She had maidens
0: belong
2: to her and 7 maidens.
0: Which one is it?
2: 9.
0: Yeah, 7. Oh, verse 9. There you go. Such things as belong to her and 7 maidens which were meet. How many is that?
2: 4.
0: Okay, let's go on down to the next one. 8 and 9. Look at it. You see it right there? It talks about 8 and verse 9. How many do we have so far?
2: Four.
0: 8 and verse 9. Towards the end of it, right?
2: Mm-hmm.
0: Ethiopia and 120, how many?
2: Seven.
0: Provinces. 27 provinces. How many is that?
2: Five.
0: That's 5. Let's do 9 and verse 30. Is that right?
2: 9 and 16.
0: How many is that in there? 9 and 16, isn't it? And the other Jews that were there, 4,000 or 5,000. Let's see which one is it in right here. 9 and 30. Esther 9 and verse 30, I'm sorry. 9 and verse 30. And he sent letters unto the Jews to 100 and what? 27 provinces. Let's see how many we got right here. Let's count them up. Did I do Esther? 1 and 1. 1, 2, 3, 4, 5, 6, 7. See them right there on my paper? Esther 1 and 1. 1 and 5. Let's count them. See them right here?
2: 1, 2, 3.
0: Let me get my mouse over here. The Esther 1 and 1. So how many do we have on this screen? 1, 2, 3, 4, 5, 6.
2: 7.
0: How many is in the book?
2: 7.
0: No, look.
3: 7.
0: How many is in the book?
3: 7.
0: How many 7s are in the book?
2: 7.
0: 7. There's 7 7s in the book. So now there's a 70th, but we're not talking about that. We're talking about sevens.
2: Yes.
0: What number is one of God's favorite numbers?
2: Seven.
0: Seven. So when you start looking at it, one of the seeing the multiples of numbers, and one of the numbers being seven, 77 days of a week, 70 elders. You start looking at everything that's seven in the Bible. See what I'm talking about? When you start looking at Esther, you say, what's the fingerprint of God in the whole book? What is it?
2: Seven.
0: See what I mean? And if you can't see it, you can't see it. You'll say, this just it's coincidence. It's not only there's seven, it's not only seven mentioned in there, seven, but it's mentioned how many times?
2: Seven
0: times. So it's how many fingerprints of God?
2: Seven.
0: Both of them, both hands.
2: Mm-hmm.
0: It's in there twice. See what I'm getting at? Seven in there. So when you're looking at it, so you start, you have to look beyond the natural and start seeing how. And so when I was in Sunday school class and the teacher standing there, how do you know that this book is written, it was written of God and everything? And I just kind of like meekly raised my hand in the class and I told him, I said, well, it's got this many sevens in it, and sevens is one of God's favorite numbers, and it's all through the Bible. And when I look in Esther and I look at it and I read, I see sevens everywhere. I'm going, that sounds like God to me. Even though you don't mention his name, you mention what he's doing. See what I'm getting at? If you went through there and you had six times, you see what I'm talking about? That would kind of like saying, I'm not reading this book.
3: Right.
0: This is not going in the Bible. See what I'm getting at? So anyway, some of the things like that is some of the things that when you read the Bible and you have to ask the questions and you start saying, there's God's fingerprints that are in Esther. Then, of course, you mentioned 70th. But that we're not talking about. We're talking about just seven. What is seven in there? In that. All right. I think that's pretty much. Chapter 1 is the story of Vashti, the outline. Esther is made queen, chapter 2. Conspiracy of Haman, chapter 3. The courage of Esther brings deliverance, 4 and 7. Vengeance, 8 through 9, 19. The Feast of Purim, 9, 20 through 32. And then, of course, the epilogue, which is 10, 1 to 3. Ahasuerus' greatness, Mordecai's advancement. Verse 3, for Mordecai the Jew was next to the king of Ahasuerus and great among the Jews and accepted of the multitude of his brethren, seeking the wealth of his people and speaking peace to all his seed. So here's what I look at. When I see the Jews in precarious situations, like when we see in the Middle East, or we see them being surrounded now by all the countries around them, you have to go back and read this book right here and see how that God works in the plans to be able to save his people. I mean, he's working in their lives now to bring about the end. And if you come against them, it's hard for me to realize at how many pastors, preachers, teachers, people in the church over the years that absolutely have hated the Jews. They absolutely hate them. And they don't want to have anything to do with them. And this is the reason what they say. Why would you think so many Christians would hate the Jews? Well, one of the things is that they say that the Jews killed Jesus. So they're after that. I mean, so they're because of wrong teaching, and they're not taught about the things that through ignorance they're taught, and the anti-Semitic movement and against the Jews. I mean, that's how this thing's birthed, even in church. See what I mean? Because they don't understand that the Bible's written about God's people, the Jews, which y'all, we're grafted in. So if you hate them, you're hating yourself.
3: That's right.
0: You're hating your own thing. That's crazy, isn't it?
3: That's right.
0: So anyway, that Esther's a great story that you can sit down and you can read. And has anybody ever seen the movie Esther?
3: Yes.
0: Anybody ever seen the movie Esther?
3: Y'all
0: seen it? Who has not seen the movie Esther? Let me see your hands. Well, maybe one night we'll have the movie played Esther in here. Won't we do that? Well, we'll do that on a out night one night out there and cook out and eat, and we'll watch the movie of Esther out there. And everybody says, "Oh yeah, won't that be good?" When we got Aquaman going on over here, how many people we're going to get over here to watch Esther? Maybe I'll just give you the CD and let you watch it yourself at the house. It was a good movie. Yeah, it's a good movie. I enjoyed it. Okay. Any questions? Anybody got any questions you want to bring up? And I don't know if I have the answer to them or not, but we'll do our best to help you out. Somebody punch Gerald over and tell him to wake up. It's almost over with. All right. Gerald, wake up. It's almost over with. Time to get up. Anybody on this row got anything? Who all loves Gerald? That was kind of weak. Who all loves Gerald? Yeah. Gerald's my buddy.
4: It's good to be loved.
0: That's right. Anybody have anything? Praying, you got anything? Sister? All the way to the back. You got anything? Rachel? Go ahead, Rachel.
5: That's great, man. Loved every bit of it.
0: Yeah, the time, I mean, you know, that's a big deal on the time. When you say, why the time shift? I mean, 11 days?
5: 11 days.
0: 11 days in 1752, and that might have been the year that they all changed calendars.
5: Well, that's the year that actually showed on the books. They actually changed it back in 1500.
0: There you go. That's it.
5: Yep. To get it on the books to show.
0: Exactly. Really? Exactly. Yeah. It was 15. How many days? 10? 11?
5: 11 days.
0: 11 days. So when we're talking about that, the time frames. I mean, exact dates and stuff like that. And it depends on what calendar you're looking at. People don't know.
4: We used the Union calendar in some places. We used it in the military in some places.
0: Did you? How much difference is it? Do you know?
6: Never tried to figure it out. I figured anybody's preaching the calendar.
0: But hey, listen here. With the calendar thing, I mean, when Antichrist comes on the scene, guess what he's going to do? He's going to change times and what? Seasons. He's going to change things to where he'll come up with his own calendar. It's like, was it yesterday or was it today? Was the Chinese Lunar New Year began? I think it was yesterday, or it might have been. I can't remember. Well, if you work 12-hour days, they're all the same. I can't remember which one they're with. You know, so it's either this morning or yesterday morning. They're all the same to me. But one of them was the Chinese Jewish New Year. Chinese New Year. And so they start their calendar. That's the reason why, everybody does their calendar different than everybody. That makes sense?
6: You find at least 15 different calendar ways of reading the calendar.
0: Right. All I can tell you, the day is Wednesday. Let me tell you what that is. That is hump day. Somebody say it is hump day. Yeah, that camel comes walking through our place all the time. What day is it? Hump day. Yeah. Somebody shout amen. All right. Anybody got any questions before we close out? That's all I got.
7: Yes.
0: Esther. Now, this actually closes out. This actually closes out the section when you're doing your outline that of the historical books. Now, we talk about this is the last one that's in your historic. If you were doing your charts, I gave you all the chart.
5: Yeah.
0: Esther's the last one of the historical books. Now you're going to get more into more prophetic type books, God speaking through his prophets to these people. See, everything so far has been historical, if I do it this way. Everything from this point has been historical all the way through. That makes sense? And then after this, you're going to start getting some things that are going to be God speaking to his people through different individuals, like who? What's the next one?
8: Job.
0: So he's going to use Job to speak to us. See what I mean? But it won't be historical in the fact of that. It will tell history, but not like the rest of them. That makes sense? And then, of course, all the other Haggai. What does Haggai deal with? Somebody help me out. Where was this? Where was the one that we did with Haggai? Did I put it on there? Take it off? Yeah. What does Haggai deal with right here? See it right there? What does he deal with? Remember when he says you lived in your houses? And he says, you got ceilings, you got nice houses, paneled walls and all. And what does he say about his house? His house is not built. See, now it would make more sense when you look at it. Why is Haggai and Ezra rebuilding the temple? Because he had people speak to the issue. See what I'm getting at? Ezra is the historical book. Haggai is the prophet speaking to them. That makes sense? And who's the other one there? Zechariah. So you read it, you'll start reading it. So when you start reading it and you look at it, you start saying, okay, what was happening in Zechariah's time, in God's mind? What was he trying to establish? And when you start looking at that, which one is it, the one that says, not by might, not by power? Which one is it?
5: Zechariah 4:2.
0: So what is he saying, not by might, not by power? What's he going to do? What's he going to do? See what I'm getting at? So that makes more sense when you read it and you know what's taking place in the book, and it helps you out a little bit. Anyway, that's the way I like to study myself. Anyway. Everybody happy? Let's pray.
9: Fantastic.
0: Father, we love you. Thank you for today. Thank you for your blessing. We thank you, Lord, for coming together tonight, Father, with us and meeting with us. I pray, Lord, that your word will go forth and will not, that it will accomplish everything, Father, that you send it forth to do in this place and wherever it repeats at, God, that your people would be taught as well. I thank you, Lord, for what you're going to do for these, your people here. I pray that you keep them safe as they go home, Lord. Keep them safe. I plead the blood of Jesus over them. Set angels about them to protect them. Father, we're looking for your return. Lord, we thank you, Father, for all that you're going to do for these, your people. In Jesus' name we pray. Everybody says,
10: Amen.
0: Amen. God bless you. Thank you for coming. You're dismissed. Is this room hot?
5: Yes.
0: Or am I the only one in here?
5: Yes.
0: Woo! All right. Thank you, Jesus.
11: Well, hello. Henry Schaefer here again as your Bible teacher and the host of the program Old and New Testament Survey. I hope you've enjoyed the program. Now, you can reach me at henry@cwchrist.com. That's henry@cwchrist.com. If you've got any comments or got any questions, look forward to seeing you again. God bless. Good morning. This is Evangelist T.D. Schaefer.
12: And Sister Rose Schaefer.
11: We welcome you to Light of the World Ministry, Light in the Dark World, with the power of God's true word and God's true light, Jesus Christ, the true light. With an open heart and an open mind, let's move right on in to today's message and hear what God has for us today.
13: Yes, I want to come to you today with a message. The title of the message is Thanksgiving of Hope for My Soul. I tell you what, we're at a time of the year, we're starting into the holidays right now, and we start with Thanksgiving. Thanksgiving is one of the shortest holidays that we go through because everybody wants to jump into Christmas. And I tell you what, when people do that, they start getting depressed because they feel like nobody loves them, nobody cares about them. They start into a place right now being depressed. Some starts with alcohol, some starts with drugs, and suicide is running rampant in people. But I tell you right now, the devil, he can tell you there is no hope in your life. He can make you feel like that nobody cares about you. He can make you feel like that you are in a mental and spiritual prison, that he's got you wrapped up. And there is no way out. But I'm here to tell you right now, there is hope. There is hope in the Lord. He is the one that has the keys to the prison door that the devil has on you. There is hope, just like what it says in Luke 4:18 right there. The Spirit of the Lord is upon me, because he has anointed me to preach the gospel unto the poor. He has sent me to heal the brokenhearted, to preach deliverance to the captive, and to recover the sight of the blind and set at liberty who are bruised. I'm here to tell you right there, you may feel like there's no hope. You may feel like you're bruised, but there is liberty. There's liberty in the Lord. You know, that's just like the pilgrims felt like there was no hope for them, and the devil kept them in bondage, and the devil made them feel like that they was in a mental and a spiritual prison. But see, they knew they had hope in the Lord. They knew there was a better life. They knew there's a better way. I'm here to tell you right now, you need to be like the pilgrims. There's a better way for you. There's hope in the Lord. It says like that right there in Psalm 31:24. Be of good courage, and he shall strengthen your heart, all ye who hopes in the Lord. And it also says right there, you know, the Lord gives them liberty to serve him freely. So the Lord gave the pilgrims a chance to come to serve him freely, and to have freedom of religion. So the pilgrims came to a new world to have the rights to serve the Lord. So they arrived on November 11th, 1620 to seek a place of worship in freedom on a rocky coast of Cape Cod. Oh, I'm here to tell you right now, there's a place that you can come to, of place called Calvary Hill, and that you can be just like the pilgrims, to have a place to come and a place to come and worship the Lord is what it is. You know, they established the first Thanksgiving in spite of many problems they may have, but they did not give up. They did not give up on the Lord. They was thankful that the Lord has set them free. We know we should not give up on the Lord. We need to be thankful the day that Jesus come, that we may be set free on who believes on him. You can be thankful to this day, because you can be set free, free from sin, free from drugs, free from alcohol, free from addiction, free from suicide. I'm here to tell you that, just like today already, as I'm sitting here preparing this message, that I'm at my home right now, and I had this urge in the spirit to go ahead and start putting this on the radio. But I'm here to tell you right there, I got a phone call already with somebody is in a depressed state, feel like they're in a suicide state. Oh, I'm here to tell you, me and Sister Rose got together, we come into agreement, and we started praying, and we binding that suicide spirit. Oh, I bind the suicide spirit that may be on anybody right now. You hear me, the spirit of suicide. We bind you in the name of Jesus Christ, and we tell you to come out. Come out and go to the pits, and you loosen God's children right now. Oh, the Lord, see, the Lord Jesus Christ can open the mental and spiritual prison in your life, and you can be delivered out of the devil's hands, out of the devil's hell is what you can be delivered from. Just like what it says in John 10:10, the thief cometh not but to steal, kill, and destroy. That's what the thief's trying to do. This speaks of the devil stealing your salvation, killing your joy, killing your hope right there. Oh yes, he wants to steal your peace, he wants to steal your deliverance, he wants to keep you in drugs, he wants to keep you in alcohol. He don't want you delivered, and he wants the spirit of suicide to be upon you. But see, on the other hand of John 10:10, Jesus says, I come that you may have life, that you may have life more abundantly. Oh, the source of life is Jesus Christ. The true believers have such. Do you want that life today? You can have it, but you have to do like what it says in 1 John 1:9. If we confess our sins, he is faithful and just to forgive us of our sins and to cleanse us from all unrighteousness, all, not some, all sin. was paid for and put away for by the sacrifice offered by Jesus Christ and at the cross. Oh, I'm here to tell you right now, you can stand before Jesus Christ if you accept Him, and the devil cannot tell you that wasn't paid for, that sin was not covered. I'm here to tell you that's a lie from the devil, because every sin was paid for, and God will never remember. He will never bring it back up to you, but the devil, he will bring it up, because he don't want to turn you loose. He don't want to see you delivered. He don't want to see you saved or nothing like that. But if you believe today, you can have hope. Hope just like what the pilgrims had, but they had to step out is what they had to do. They had to step out by faith, and the pilgrims did. They come to a place of worship. They come that they may have freedom. They come that they may shout and praise God. Hallelujah. They come that to this day that we can stand to this day and proclaim Jesus Christ of what they did many years ago and of what Jesus did over 2,000 years ago, that we can stand and proclaim. We can proclaim healing. We can proclaim victory in the name of Jesus Christ. We can proclaim our salvation right there, because this could be a day of thanksgiving, of hope for my soul. Oh, I'm telling you what, there's a lot of people that is under the sound of my voice right now. They don't know Jesus Christ, but I'm here to tell you, Jesus Christ put this word into me today to tell you, stop and step out today, just like what it says in Romans 10:10 right there. For with the heart man believe unto righteousness, and with the mouth confess is made a salvation. So at this Thanksgiving, you can give thanksgiving to the Lord. You can do that today, like what it says in Psalms 116 and 17 right there. I will offer to you the sacrifice of thanksgiving, and will call upon the name of the Lord. Oh, it says right there in Romans 10 and 13, for who shall call upon the name of the Lord shall be saved. This speaks of sinners coming to Christ is what it does right there. Oh, I'm here to tell you today, all you have to do is believe and call upon the name of the Lord, and He shall come into your heart. He shall start delivering you. He can deliver you whatever bondage the devil's got you on right there. If you come to Christ, like what it says in Matthew 11 and 28, come unto me, all who are heavy laden, and I will give you rest. Are you heavy laden? Do you need rest today? Is the devil telling you there's no hope, there's no rest for you? It says right there, take my yoke upon you and learn of me. Oh, I'm here to tell you today, you're learning of Him. You're learning of the Savior today. For I am meek and low in heart. Oh, I'm here to tell you, He's just like you. He wants you to let Him come into your heart today, and ye shall find rest into your soul. You can tell the devil the day's the day that I'm going to find thanksgiving of hope for my soul, and for my yoke is easy and my burden is light. Oh, he's not requiring much, but very little from you. Just have faith in Him and His sacrifice atonement works. Oh, this is the great invite to you. Do you need Christ to come into you today for salvation and save you from a devil's hell? Let's pray. Heavenly Father, I come you in the name of Jesus. God, I'm a sinner and I'm lost, and I confess my sin to you. So I ask you, God, to come into my heart. Forgive me of all my sins. I make you my Savior. I believe by faith that you died on that cross for me, and you rose on the third day, and you paid the sin debt in full. I ask you to come into me right now. I ask you to deliver me from the drugs, the alcohol, and the spirit of suicide. I need you in my life. There's no other hope but you, Jesus. And I claim this day a day of thanksgiving, of hope for my soul. And I will make you my Savior. I will serve you and worship you from this day forth. And in Jesus' name I pray. I ask you today, if you prayed that prayer today, I pray that you will find a church, a true church that is serving Jesus Christ, a church that believes in the blood that flowed over 2,000 years ago, a church that believes in the Holy Ghost, evidence of speaking in tongues, a church that believes in deliverance, not a pray over deliverance, but one that speaks in and tells them to come out and tell them to go to the pits. There's places that you can go to, that WCC 99.9 radio station that you can turn to. There's a place called the Church of God on University Parkway, Church of God with Pastor Henry Schaefer. I'm here to tell you this day, you can have freedom in the name of Jesus Christ of Nazareth. And me and Sister Rose wants to thank you for this day. Let us come into your house and this opportunity this day. And we wish each and every one of you a happy Thanksgiving in the name of Jesus Christ of Nazareth. We love you and God bless you. And Sister Rose will tell you just in a minute how you can contact us. If you need prayer, contact us. That's what we're here for. Reaching out to a lost, dying world. That's the reason why we're light of the world. He is the light of the world. And His light lives in us. We love each and every one of you. Thank you. And God bless you.

0: We are so glad you joined with us today at Light of the World Ministry with Evangelist T.D.E. Schaefer. 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

0: me.
1: Today's lessons from the Proverbs. Proverbs 15 and verse 3. The eyes of the Lord are in every place, keeping watch. Do you ever wonder if God is really there? If so, you're not the first person to think such thoughts. In fact, some of the biggest heroes in the Bible had their doubts. But when questions arise and doubts begin to creep into your mind, remember this. You can walk and talk with God anytime. In fact, He's right here, right now, listening to your thoughts and prayers, watching over your every move. Sometimes you will allow yourself to become very busy, and that's when you may be tempted to ignore God. But when you're quiet yourself long enough to acknowledge His presence, God will touch your heart and restore your spirit. By the way, He's ready to talk to you right now. Are you ready? Remember today's lesson. The eyes of the Lord are in every place, keeping watch. Proverbs 15, verse 3.

Now we continue reading from the Word of God, John 12:37. But though he had performed so many signs before them, yet they were not believing in him. This was to fulfill the word of Isaiah the prophet, which he spoke, "Lord, who has believed our report? And to whom has the arm of the Lord been revealed?" For this reason they could not believe. For Isaiah said again, "He has blinded their eyes, and he hardened their heart, so that they would not see with their eyes, and perceive with their heart, and be converted, and I heal them." These things Isaiah said because he saw his glory, and he spoke of him. Nevertheless, many even of the rulers believed in him, but because of the Pharisees they were not confessing him, for fear that they would be put out of the synagogue, for they loved the approval of men rather than the approval of God. And Jesus cried out and said, "He who believes in me does not believe in me, but in him who sent me. He who sees me sees the one who sent me. I have come as light into the world, so that everyone who believes in me will not remain in darkness. If anyone hears my sayings and does not keep them, I do not judge him, for I did not come to judge the world, but to save the world. He who rejects me and does not receive my sayings has one who judges him. The word I spoke is what will judge him at the last day. For I did not speak on my own initiative, but the Father himself, who sent me, has given me a commandment as to what to say and what to speak. I know that his commandment is eternal life. Therefore, the things I speak just as the Father has told me." The 13th chapter of John. Now before the feast of the Passover, Jesus, knowing that his hour had come, that he would depart out of this world to the Father, having loved his own who were in the world, he loved them to the end. During supper, the devil, having already put into the heart of Judas Iscariot, the son of Simon, to betray him, Jesus, knowing that the Father had given all things into his hands, and that he had come forth from God and was going back to God, got up from supper, and laid aside his garments, and taking a towel, he girded himself. Then he poured water into the basin, and began to wash the disciples' feet, and to wipe them with the towel with which he was girded. So he came to Simon Peter. He said to him, "Lord, do you wash my feet?" Jesus answered and said to him, "What I do you do not realize now, but you will understand hereafter." Peter said to him, "Never shall you wash my feet." Jesus answered him, "If I do not wash you, you have no part with me." Simon Peter said to him, "Lord, then wash not only my feet, but also my hands and my head." Jesus said to him, "He who has bathed needs only to wash his feet, but is completely clean, and you are clean, but not all of you." For he knew the one who was betraying him. For this reason he said, "Not all of you are clean." You may be able to hear this reading again by visiting our website, theword.info. Remember, the word is hyphenated, theword.info. Simply reading the word, this is Nicholas Hope.

0: This is Max McLean. When we feel the weight of guilt in our heart, how can we seek forgiveness? Listen to the Bible from Psalm 6. O Lord, do not rebuke me in your anger or discipline me in your wrath. Be merciful to me, Lord, for I am faint. O Lord, heal me, for my bones are in agony. My soul is in anguish. How long, O Lord, how long? I'm worn out from groaning. All night long I flood my bed with weeping and drench my couch with tears. My eyes grow weak with sorrow. They fail because of all my foes. Away from me, all you who do evil, for the Lord has heard my weeping. The Lord has heard my cry for mercy. The Lord accepts my prayer. From Psalm 6. Listen to the Bible. It's great for the soul.
1: I just heard this funny joke. 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
0: 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Worship the Lord with gladness. Come before Him with joyful songs. Know that the Lord is God. It is He who made us, and we are His. We are His people, the sheep of His pasture. Enter His gates with thanksgiving and His courts with praise. Give thanks to Him and praise His name. For the Lord is good, and His love endures forever. His faithfulness continues through all generations. 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It's great for the soul.
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14: 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We are located in Graniteville, South Carolina. Our church lives by the phrase, love God, love people. Today, we believe this message is going to be engaging and life-changing.

morning, I want to deal with this one that had an encounter with God. His name is Jacob, and his story is in the book of Genesis. We're going to read as our text in a few moments from Genesis chapter 32. But Jacob was the grandson of Abraham. Now, so his grandpa was Abraham. That's pretty incredible. His father, he was the second born of Isaac and Rebekah. He is, when I say second born, Jacob was the twin brother of Esau, who was born moments before him. And the Bible says that as Esau, it

it says, came out first, Jacob was holding his heel as he was coming out of his mother's womb. Now, so one of the meanings of the name Jacob is heel catcher. Now, there's some other words that describe the name Jacob, but one of those is heel catcher, and so he is grabbing his brother's heel. Now, what's more interesting there, that, and it kind of gives us a little bit of a indication about what's been going on as he grabs the heel. The Bible tells us, I think in the about midway part of chapter 27 of Genesis, that inside of their mother's womb, Esau and Jacob are wrestling. Now, if, you know, I know many of you women in here hadn't even had twins, you would say it felt like my child was wrestling inside of me at periods of time. I've heard that. And so, literally the scripture says that they were jostling inside her womb. They were wrestling. That's what the scriptures say. But I want to tell you that Jacob's life was marked by struggling. His life was marked by wrestling matches. It seemed like that Jacob had so many struggles in life, and I want to talk about that today and what his encounter, how his encounter with God took place and how it can impact our life. I'm concerned today that many of us struggle as well. I'm concerned that even in this room, that there are those of us who may be sitting right now, you're struggling. Your mind is bothered as you struggled with a financial situation, perhaps a job things and that are on your mind that have become a struggle to you. There may be some relationship issues, things going on, maybe with your children, maybe in a marriage, but there's a struggle that is happening and, you're consumed by it. There is maybe some spiritual things. There may be things like addiction. There may be any number of things that somebody could be struggling with today. And I'm concerned about that. I'm concerned, and we need an encounter with God that will bring us out and through this. We need a breakthrough so that we can get through these struggles and find victory that God has designed for us and desires that we have in our life. So I want us to go to Genesis 32. Hopefully you're already there. I'm not, but I'll get there as quickly as I can. Genesis 32. I think I made it very quickly. My Bible's already used to going there this morning. So Genesis 32, beginning with verse 22. It says, and he arose that night. And that's talking about Jacob. Jacob arose that night and took his two wives, his two female servants. Now, just notice that already the two wives thing, that's a whole different story going on there. We'll find time to talk about that later. But anyway, his two wives and his two female servants and his 11 sons, and they crossed over the ford of Jabbok. He took them, sent them over the brook, and sent over what he had. Then Jacob was left alone, and a man wrestled with him until the breaking of day. Now, that's very interesting here. This word man here, New King James Version, is capitalized. We also have it translated, an angel of the Lord wrestled with him. What I want us to see here is that a lot of theologians believe that this is a Christophany, meaning this is a Old Testament appearance of the second person of the Godhead, Jesus, here in this passage. Now,
Whatever we might think about this, what we do find out in the passage, this is the Lord here. God is here on this scene. And so I want us to see that. Then Jacob was left alone, and a man wrestled with him until the breaking of day. This wasn't a guy down the street. This was not somebody who just happened to, wasn't a neighbor. The Lord here. Now, when he saw that he did not prevail against him, this is the man here that in the passage, he touched the socket of Jacob's hip, and the socket of Jacob's hip was out of joint as he wrestled with him. And he said, "Let me go, for the day breaks." But he said, "I will not let you go unless you bless me." So he said to him, "What is your name?" He said, "Jacob." And he said, "Your name shall no longer be called Jacob, but Israel, for you have struggled with God and with men and have prevailed." Then Jacob asked, saying, "Tell me your name, I pray." And he said, "Why is it that you ask me about your name?" And he blessed him there. So Jacob called the name of the place Peniel, "For I have seen God face to face, and my life is preserved." Just as he crossed over Peniel, the sun rose on him, and he limped on his hip. What an incredible story. It's mind-boggling to think about how that God met him in the form of man, of a man, as the man in this passage of Scripture. It is absolutely wild to think about it. But how powerful it is to that Jacob here would not be satisfied without a blessing from God. Again, this man's life, Jacob, has been marked by struggle. He's been a trickster. He's been known as somebody who would try to pull something over on somebody else, family or no family. That had been an earmark of his life, and it had just caused a lot of problems. There was a lot of things that went on in his life where it seemed, and where it certainly you could see the blessing of God upon Jacob. But what I want to tell you, that his life was marked by struggle. But in this moment, we see him feeling and believing that something had to change in his life. And I pray that that's where we find ourselves today, that we have got to have a change, that we're not going to stop and we're not going to let go of seeking God until there's a change that goes on. And so the message that I bring to you today is this: no matter what, hold on. No matter what, hold on. Would you say that with me? No matter what, hold on. One more time. No matter what, hold on. I'm not going to give up. I'm not going to quit. I'm going to seek God. I'm going to cling to the Lord. I'm not going to allow anything to deter me. I'm tired of struggling. I'm tired of wrestling. I've come to an end of myself, and I need your help, God. And I'm going to stay here seeking you until you bless me. Amen. That's what's going on here. Now, Jacob has, again, his life's marked with struggle, and I think there's three areas of wrestling that we can see in Jacob's life. One is, the first one I want to mention is, he deals with his past. Dealing with his past is a wrestling match that seems to just be so really severe in his life. Wrestling with the past. Likewise, the past is where so many of us struggle the most. Because the enemy, he likes to bring up yesterday.
He likes to bring up last year. He maybe even will bring up just all kinds of stuff that maybe even happened so many years ago that somebody else around us would even think, why are you still thinking about that? But nevertheless, we battle with the past, and it seems like yesterday when it might have been years ago. And that is a wrestling match and a struggle that many people battle with. And truly, it's a situation where we're thinking, well, if things were different, if this would not have happened, and why has this happened? And if it would have been another way, maybe my life would have been, better in this regard, and things really ought to be this way. We begin to wonder, concerning those that might be gone from our life through death, maybe just left us. On the other hand, we might be amazed and go, and we're sitting there discouraged because somebody stayed. You know what I'm saying? It works that way sometimes. Or maybe, you know, I can't believe that I'm still in the job. Maybe it's a job that hasn't been the most pleasant, but yet you find yourself still there. Or maybe a saying that I wished I would have pursued that area of vocation. If I'd have just went in that direction. And so we got all of these shoulda, coulda, woulda, if I would have did this or that or the other, and we battle with the past, and it's a wrestling match continually. Now, to illustrate, I'll say this. It's like my destination is, or yours or mine, is to go to Asheville, North Carolina. But not to explain how it happened, but we find ourselves in Atlanta, Georgia. And then we get to Atlanta and we're going, how in the world? And then we start retracing every single thing we have done. And we are going, all right, if I wouldn't have turned that way, if I'd have did this. And we're just sitting down there losing time in Atlanta, thinking about all the mistakes we made that didn't take us to Asheville, that brought us to Atlanta, while we could have go ahead and turned back around and be making our way to Asheville and moving forward into what lies ahead for us, but yet we waste time with regrets. You see, as silly as that illustration is, that's what happens when we stay locked in and wrestle with our regrets. Because we're actually, the opportunities that lie before us are incredible, but we can find ourselves stuck in the moments of our past when that is not God's will for us. He says, the word says, forgetting those things which are behind. And we're to turn and look ahead and press on toward the mark of our high calling in Christ Jesus. So very practically speaking, we have to put it behind us and move forward. But there's a spiritual principle there whereby God has wonderful, incredible things for us, but we cannot live stuck in regrets because it robs us of energy. It robs our life of vitality. It robs us of so many opportunities in our life. And we miss out on things because of the past that drags us down. Now, I've got my own illustrations in life. One is that in 2008, I went to Southeastern University in Lakeland, Florida. And I went 1 week every month, and I would drive down on Sunday afternoons and get there and be in class all week, come home on the weekend. And we did that every month, 2008. Well, I was
working on a degree program there, and it was in May, I think. I know, because I remember this stuff well. I drove like I had been doing each month. It was about 8.5 hours of driving. I went by myself each time, except for maybe one or two occasions. And I'll drive down there and check into the hotel. And as I did each time, I got up Monday morning, went over to the university and parked my car, walked to the building and to the floor and to the room where we were to meet. I was the only one there. And nobody came in after I got seated and settled. I thought, what is going on? What is going on? Well, after studying the situation just for a moment, I went the wrong week. I went the wrong week. Now, all of a sudden, now I'm just telling you, the temperature's rising. You ever been there? I'm rising. There's nobody looking at me. There's nobody that knows anything about me except I'm rising in embarrassment. I'm sure my face was red. Nobody even would have a clue about why. But I had driven 8.5 hours one way to somewhere that I'm not supposed to be, and I'm going to have to drive home and come back next week and do the same thing again. And again, I had already checked into a hotel and already had slept one night in that hotel, and I got it through one of them discount deals, and you don't get your money back. Hotel.com don't care what I did. They don't care. And I want to tell you, I mean, you begin to beat, I was beating myself up. I mean, it was so upsetting. And then of course, you know, seeking counsel and somebody to console me, I call Pastor Jody and he laughs. I think Jonathan laughs. Everybody who's supposed to be ministering to me laughs in my face. Right on that phone, they might as well have been in my face. In just a little while, driving up that road, I finally came to the place where it was laughable. It took a good number of miles before that kicked in. But you know, but what I couldn't do, I had to do something, and I knew I had to come back next week, so I couldn't stay down there. I had to literally, practically drive home, start making preparations, get everything done this week, because I'm going to have to be gone next week. I'm having to change my schedule. I'm sure of it for what I was going to be doing next week. And I started having to make plans and move forward. You can't just stay stuck in the moments of our past mistakes. We got to move forward. That's just a very practical illustration, but it works that way spiritually and every other way in our life. We've got to move forward. We can't stay stuck in the moment. I got one more I got to share. About a year and a half ago, we went on a mission trip here to the church to the Texas-Mexican border. And we have a group of about 10. And Colonel Jack Frank here in the church. And I say Colonel in this particular, at this particular moment. He is a retired Colonel. But Brother Jack is very particular about doing things exactly right and in a timely fashion, and everybody follow directions and follow orders. And I've been echoing everything Brother Jack has said, you know, make sure you got this, we got to be here on time and all this. And so we're getting ready here to leave, get on the van and go to the airport. And I pull out my passport and it's expired. I mean, I've been helping other people with their passport. It's expired. So, I mean, we're going to get on a plane, and so we fly into McAllen, Texas. We get down there, and so finally, I've already got my mind wrapped around it after all the embarrassment
I mean, there's young teenagers on the trip that follow directions. The pastor don't follow any directions. But I got past all that and decided, you know what, I'm going to make the best of this. And when they go, because we were staying in the United States, and they were going over the border each day with all the activities and really just really struggles that happen along the border during these years that we're in right now and doing ministry over there. So I'm going to stay in the Melody Lane where the mission group stay, and it'll just be, I've just wrapped my mind around it. I said, this is going to be a great time for me to really just pray, read the Bible, seek the Lord, all of that. And really 3 days into that, I'm sitting on my little twin bed that was mine that week, and I look down, and I've got on two different shoes. These two different shoes are not remotely close to being looking lookalikes. In fact, one of them has a Nike swoosh, and the other one is a Reebok. I've 3 days and three nights in the belly of a whale. No. I was 3 days with wearing two different kinds of shoes, and nobody in my group says one word. I don't know if they don't think I can handle anymore, but nobody says anything. But again, they laugh. Again, I had to pull myself together. I got to make the best of this. I can use it in a sermon illustration one day. But what we got to do is we got to move ahead, though. We can't just, because we're dealing with things that are not laughable. We're dealing with so many things, and so many of you are dealing with struggles in your life and things in your past that you wish you could laugh about, but you absolutely can't, because it has so paralyzed you from being able to move forward. These past things keep hunting you down and honing your life. And God is saying to us today, He wants us to move past these things. He wants us to understand there's victory over our past. I want you to look at with me at Deuteronomy 4, verse 29. Deuteronomy 4, 29 says, "But from there you will seek the Lord your God, and you will find Him if you seek Him with all your heart and with all your soul." One more time, but from there, you will seek the Lord your God, and you will find Him if you seek Him with all your heart and with all your soul. I want you to see those first three words, "but from there," if you'll seek the Lord. And I want to tell you, wherever there is for you today, in the midst of your past, causing you all kinds of issues, say, "but from there," and you can personalize it and say, "but from here, I'm going to seek the Lord. And when I seek the Lord, I'm going to find Him, and He's going to step into my now. He's going to step into where I am right now and change everything." I want us to declare today, "but from there," or "but from here, I will seek the Lord." Would you say this with me? "But from here, but from here, but from here, I'm going to seek the Lord and I will find Him." I love in the wedding vows, and I'll just use Sherry and I in these vows that "I, Stephen, take you, Sherry, to be my wedded wife, to have and to hold from this day forward." That's the words I wanted you to hear. From this day forward. And that's what we have to decide in our heart and mind with the help of God, that from this day forward, things are going to be different. And from this day forward, I'm going to let the past go. From this day forward, I'm going to cling to the living Lord. From this day forward, I'm going to seek God with my whole heart. And when I seek Him with my whole heart, I will find Him in my life. I'll find Him.
not only dealing with our past, when we consider the wrestling of Jacob and of our own lives, but we also have to deal with the wrestlings of secret things. Secret things. You see, Jacob had some secret things that he had to deal with. They were secret things. They were in the recesses of his heart. Yes, they played out in his life, but there was secret things. There was things in his heart that weren't right. When we look at the life of Jacob, we learned that there was an occasion as he and Esau had grown up, there seemed to be always sibling rivalry, not only in the womb, but through their life. Esau being his older brother, in the way that they did things in their culture particularly, that it was not even a question, but the oldest of them would receive the blessing of the father. And this oldest male boy, in the absence of his father, who was growing old and was near the end of his life, his responsibility would be, honestly, to take care of the family. Take care of the family. But nevertheless, Jacob had become fixated. He'd become fixated on receiving the blessing that was rightly due to Esau based on his age. And these two boys could not have been more different. They, as fraternal twins. And you talking about not looking alike, they didn't look alike. Even so much so that the Bible says of Esau that when he was born, he was hairy. Now, I'll just tell you, that's some more of a description. I've seen a lot of babies born with a lot of hair, but I ain't never said, boy, he's hairy. I just hadn't said that. So in my mind, I'm thinking, oh, Esau's born with a beard or something. I don't know. No, but he had lots of hair, and it appears that's the way he, that's the nature of him as he later on, we understand, I mean, he had hairy arms but his daddy seemed to favor, Isaac seemed to favor Esau a lot. He was a man of the field. He was a hunter. He was a man's man, we might say, of Esau, this older brother. Jacob was a little bit different. It seemed like to me, and it scripture bears it out, that his mother leaned toward him. They were closer. And in fact, Jacob, no doubt, had spent a lot of time with his mom, and he was a great, great cook, it would appear. So much that, his brother Esau enjoyed eating his food, it would seem. But fixated on having the blessing of the father, Jacob desired to trick Esau into selling him his birthright for a pot of soup. And he caught his brother Esau at a time where he was very vulnerable, and he was really weak in his body. I mean, at the point of fainting from whatever journey he had been on, whatever work he was doing. But anyway, I want to say is he desired to trick him out of his birthright. And there's a lot to be said just about Esau and how he did not take the birthright serious enough, but I'm not talking about that Esau here. But Jacob, he wasn't satisfied that was going to do the trick, and so he and his mother put together a scheme for him to go into his dying, aged, blind father, Isaac, and he put the skin of animals and the fur of animals on his arms and on his body. He put on clothing that would smell like his brother Esau, and he went into his blind father, and he asked for the blessing from his father Isaac.
And there Isaac blessed Jacob, thinking it was Esau. Jacob stole the birthright because Isaac said, whom I blessed, I blessed. Their word was their bond. And when they spoke a word, even in the case of being that it had been gotten by deceit in their culture and how they believed, their word was it. And so we see a man who had secret things in his heart. And this man Jacob was not just a heel catcher. He was a deceiver. He was a trickster. He was a cheater. He was always scheming. And so we see Jacob and I want to just say concerning our own life that we, if we're not careful, we will have secret things. And sometimes people have had secret sins that nobody would have a clue about. Or maybe we carry secret things. Maybe even somebody has done some things in secret that we say nobody knows, but it's haunted you. You've not been able to get free from it. Maybe even have told something or cheated your way into a position on a job somewhere where by doing that, it's haunted you. You've lived with that. You can't get free. I just thought about that today, how that things like that have happened, and they're things that nobody might not ever know about it, but it causes great harm to the spirit if it's sin that is unconfessed, if it is sin that has not been dealt with in our life, and we just think somehow we're getting by with it and have gotten by with it without releasing that. I want to tell you today that God wants to set you free from everything, but we have to admit it. And ultimately, I'm not talking about admitting it to me. I'm talking about getting free before God. That's what we're talking about. We're talking about being honest with ourselves. God is not mocked. He is not deceived as man can be deceived. But he's wanting us to come clean. He's wanting us to be honest about our lives. You see, Jacob, he just could not run from his past. And there were secret things that he had held, and it just seemed like the trickster even would get tricked, and him who had deceived, he would get deceived. His uncle Laban tricked him and deceived him. They, in fact, would go back and forth with one another, and it was a constant struggle. Just like he struggled with Esau, he struggled with his uncle Laban too. There were secret things that he had not dealt with. Although there were some blessings in his life. Listen, he had lots of accumulated wealth. He had lots of possessions in his life, but none of it ever satisfied him. All the things that he had never satisfied because he was always wrestling and he couldn't get past the secret things. He couldn't get past his past. We come to our text today. The third wrestling match that I'll share with you is when he wrestled with God. And I want to tell you, when he wrestled with God, he had come to a place where possessions wasn't enough. Did you notice what he did? He sent his possessions on ahead. Because you know what? Possessions don't satisfy. He sent his wives on ahead. Because you know what? Wives, relationships don't satisfy. He sent his servants ahead. You know why? Because having oversight and being
and being taken care of ultimately don't satisfy. You see, all the things that of life, they just don't satisfy when you're running. They don't satisfy when you're not set free. You see, the person who, see, he could run. But the person that Jacob could not run from, he could not run from himself. And though Jacob had all these things, he was still miserable. The blessing of his father did not satisfy because it was ill-gained. All the things that he had worked for and accumulated didn't satisfy because secret things remained. But then one day, alone in the place that he would call Peniel, in that place, God met him there and he wrestled. And I want to talk about today when you begin to seek God, when you begin to pray. I want to

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This story really tells us about a conversion experience, though.

wants to set us free from that. And so it's applicable in every person's life in this room. But it also describes a transforming change in a man's life. His name was changed from Jacob to Israel. You know why? Because from that day forward,

Hebrews chapter 11, verse 21. I hadn't got there in any service today. I want you to look at this. This is New Testament now. It's beautiful. By faith, Jacob, when he was dying, blessed each of the sons of Joseph and worshiped, leaning on the top of his staff. You see, the day the Lord reached down and he dislocated that hip, from that day forward, Jacob had a limp. He was reminded all along, when I met God, when I was

leaning upon his staff. I want to tell you, this is beautiful. But what is he doing as he's leaning upon the staff? Worshiping God. I tell you what, I'd rather be limping, worshiping God, than apparently and have the looks of having it all together and be lost. Hallelujah. Would you bow your heads, close your eyes? Hallelujah. Hallelujah. I want to begin this way. If you're here today and you want to make sure that you're saved today, you want to make sure that you're right with God, and this is a transforming time in your life, and you know today, God, that you want to accept Jesus Christ as your personal Savior and make sure you're right with Him, would you just slip up your hand where you are? Nobody will come to you and embarrass you. Thank you for that hand. I'm looking. Anybody else? Thank you for that hand. Anybody else? Anybody else? I want to still give you that opportunity. Anybody else? Hallelujah. Hallelujah. I just want to indicate right now, two people lifted their hands, and we're going to pray in just a moment. I want to tell you, God loves you. You lifted your hand. Listen, today we want you to know that you know that you know. And I'm going to lead you in just a few moments in that prayer, and you hold to that. If you're here, as believers in here, the enemy, he'll pile on us. He'll try to wear us out about stuff. I want to tell you again, I'm saying it again and again, he whom the Son sets free is free indeed. Don't you allow him to use your past against you. But also, I want you to make sure, don't you cling on to secret things and have stuff unforgiven in your life. As a believer in here, you say, listen, I believe the Lord has touched me this morning, and I want his freedom from this bombardment of attacks that should not be. Would you slip up your hand if that's you? Thank you. Thank you. Thank you. Various hands went up. Now what I want us to do is pray, and I want us to all pray out loud, but I want us to pray, and those that lifted your hands and you really want to give your heart to Jesus, I want to pray with you. And those of us in this room and all of us in here, whatever it is, we lay it before God today, and we're going to seek Him, and He's the one that will bring us out of this and set us free from it. But I want us all to pray, and you that are asking the Lord Jesus Christ into your heart, I just pray right now, you'll pray with us, and you will understand that it is as simple as believing in your heart in Jesus today. Well, let's all pray together. Would you do that? Say, Lord Jesus. Would you say it again? Let's say it together now. Lord Jesus, I pray, Lord, that you would save me today. I pray, God, that you would transform me. I pray that you would set me free. I believe that God that raised Jesus from the dead. And that means I believe that he died on the cross. And he took my sins upon himself. He took the punishment for my sins. And I thank you for that today. And God, I want to follow you in the name of Jesus. In the name of Jesus. And I believe right now. And I accept by faith Jesus into my heart. In the name of Jesus, name of Jesus. And I just pray right now, you that lifted your hands initially regarding making things right with the Lord and being saved.

0: Jesus. Hallelujah. Hallelujah. I want to just say this. You can just look at me just for a moment. I want to just say this. Brokenness precedes blessing. Psalm 51:17 says, a contrite heart God will not despise. So if you are contrite, you humble yourself before God and you say, Lord, I submit my will to you. I want you to know he will not despise that. In fact, he comes near to a broken and a contrite heart. And so brokenness comes before blessing. And this is the other thing that we all need to remember. He wants us to relinquish control of our lives and say, God, I hold on to you. I need you to control my life. And I want to live for you. Amen. Amen. Amen. If you love God's word and you receive from the Holy Spirit today, would you just give the Lord a hand clap of praise today? For it all belongs to him. Father, we praise you. We magnify you today. Hallelujah, Jesus. Hallelujah, Jesus. Hallelujah, Jesus.
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3: Oh, thank you.
2: I think I saw your son playing in the street.
3: Oh, okay.
2: Well, aren't you going to tell him to stop playing in the street?
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9: Eric, a question that comes up and certainly seems rational is that if I do more good deeds than bad deeds, doesn't that make me a good person? If it does make me a good person, won't I get to go to heaven? And I guess in summary, the question is don't good people get to go to heaven?
10: Unfortunately, that is a human concept. It's human logic. It's not what the Bible says. Let's read what the Bible does say. John 3:16, for God so loved the world that he gave his only begotten son, that whoever believes in him should not perish but have everlasting life. And if we keep going, John 3:18 says, he who believes in him is not condemned, but he who does not believe is condemned already because he's not believed in the name of the only begotten Son of God. This is what I call a default setting. In a computer, we have a default setting if we don't choose. Mm-hmm. Same thing biblically. If we don't make a choice for God, we've made a choice for not God, otherwise known as mm-hmm. we're not going to heaven. So what we do is look at the world of religions. We look at all the worldviews and say, Christianity is the only religion that is based on faith, not works. Mm-hmm. Instead of a scale thing where we've done more good than bad, Christianity says there's only one way, that Jesus lived a perfect life and we believe in him. And mm-hmm. in essence, he's got a t-shirt that says, you know, we've got a t-shirt that says, I'm with him. You know, we're getting entrance to heaven because of Jesus. Now, I've read a study in U.S. News and World Report. This is based on Americans who believe they're going to heaven. Mm-hmm. 60% of those people who think they're going to heaven are doing so because they're a good person. I'm basically a good person. What that means to me in my mindset before I was a Christian was I've given all the food in my pantry that I will never eat to the food drive. I've helped a lot of the ladies across the street, and I've never killed anybody. Mm-hmm. In my mind, that makes me a good person. That should get me into heaven. Mm-hmm. But that is not biblical. Now, we also see the other reasons that people said that they were going to heaven. There's, I was born in a Christian country, I was in a Christian family, sure. I've done the best I could, those type of things. Unfortunately, those things, none of those things are good enough, and especially that I'm a good person one, because the Bible says in Romans 3:10 that there is none righteous, mm-hmm. no, not one. Mm-hmm. And I'm going to end with this. John 14:6, Jesus says, I'm the way.
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1: 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We are located in Graniteville, South Carolina. Our church lives by the phrase, love God, love people. Today, we believe this message is going to be engaging and life-changing.

I'd like you to turn with me to 2 Corinthians chapter 3. 2 Corinthians chapter 3. We're going to start there. We actually began a series last week called Encounters with God, and we talked about Jacob and his encounter and his wrestling with God and how God changed him. He radically changed his life. And we're going to continue with that theme of encounters with God this morning. And I want to go to this particular passage in 2 Corinthians 3, begin reading with verse 16. It says, "Nevertheless, when one turns to the Lord, the veil is taken away. Now the Lord is the Spirit, and where the Spirit of the Lord is, there is liberty." And then verse 18, "But we all with unveiled face, beholding as in a mirror the glory of the Lord, are being transformed into the same image from glory to glory, just as by the Spirit of the Lord." I want you to notice again verse 16. It says, "When one turns to the Lord, the veil is taken away." I just want to give you a little background right there. It's a veil is not so much common in our culture as it was in theirs. But when Moses would be up on the mount with God and God delivering him commandments and talking to Moses, he would come down from the mount. And when he was in God's presence, the power of God would be so upon him that there would be his face would shine so brightly with God's glory that he would have to veil his face for the people to be even to look at him. I mean, that is just incredible. That's some kind of brilliance shining from a face of someone that would be in that particular state when they come out of the presence of the Lord. And in fact, the Bible says it was when it was coming off of him, it was still, he had to be veiled for them to look upon him. It was just so powerful. But what I want you to see is this. See, the veil was a barrier.

barrier between the people and seeing the presence of God upon Moses. But it says here, and we also know that in the tabernacle in the Old Testament, the high priest only one time a year would go into the Holy of Holies where the visible presence of God was, and it was veiled as well. So people on the outside could not see in there. But verse 16 says, when one turns to the Lord, when one faces the Lord, when they come face to face with the Lord, when they turn to him, the veil is taken away. The veil is taken away. And so Jesus made a way where you and I can come into the presence of the Lord. So we've got to grab hold of that. Now, the remainder of this passage, he's saying, but we all, verse 18, with unveiled face, beholding as in a mirror the glory of the Lord, are being transformed into that same image from glory to glory. So some weeks ago, we talked about being how we would be transformed, how we become more like Jesus, how in maturity God wants us, every time as we look upon our Lord, to be ever growing in our relationship with him. So it's a transformational thing. So don't you come to, you're not going to come to Jesus and have it all together day one. In that sense, although there's a finished work that Christ has done for you on Calvary, his blood was shed once and for all. But your transformation is a completed work and a progressive work at the same time, because he's still working on us and making us more like him, to look more like him day by day. So I want us to get that clearly in our minds. Did you notice? He said it's like beholding in a mirror the as we look upon the Lord. It's like looking into a mirror. Well, the Bible is a mirror to reflect. That's what the Bible says, and we'll talk about that. But I want to share with you these moments and to about how that during our transformation to become all that God wants us to be, there's a lot of times that it reveals some stuff about us, and sometimes, and very often, it reveals things that and we start looking at ourselves in the wrong way. There's a lot of times people literally have the wrong view of themselves. The wrong view of themselves. And God wants us to see, he wants us to understand ourselves in light of what he thinks about us. And the only way for us to know what he thinks about us is to look into the word of the living God, where God teaches us about ourselves. But again, too often, we don't have the right view of ourselves. And so, you know, we look in a mirror every day. Well, hopefully we do. Look to the person next to you, and you'll tell if they have, no, I mean, not calling anybody out. But, you know, people know whether or not we've looked in a mirror. They say, well, you know, still got toothpaste on their lip. I didn't see anybody. Hopefully you didn't see me. But it's happened before. But, you know, we sometimes it's, you know, it really is obvious that we hadn't paid attention or looked in the mirror. But most every day, our whole life, we've been looking into mirrors. But too often in life, we're looking at the wrong mirrors. We're looking at mirrors of what people have said about us at times in our life, and we're constantly looking back on it, and it has an impact upon our lives. Most of the time, a negative impact. Some psychologists said this. They said that there are three mirrors that we look into in life. One mirror that people tend to look into is a mirror of failure. A mirror of failure and regret. And we talked a little bit about regret last week, but sometimes people too often look into the mirror of regret, and they may be a divorce in their past, maybe some other thing that happened in their past, and they constantly are looking back at that error, that wrong, that sin, that thing they did. They might look back at addiction and all that, and all they can do is they kind of just get stuck there looking in that mirror. They
Psychologists also said some people look into the mirror of social pressure. Social pressure of being like what, or maybe the pressure of what somebody had just says about us. Social pressure. Pressure to, maybe somebody said something to us when we were in the eighth grade and it constantly affects us in our now. And puts pressure in our life. Somebody might have been raised by somebody who is very hard on you, and it's put you under pressure. You feel like through your whole life, and it's been a hindrance to you. Others look into a mirror of inferiority. Honestly. A mirror of inferiority where they just don't ever feel like they can measure up. They don't ever feel like they can be enough. Well, when we're thinking about mirrors, we can't help but think about Snow White and the Seven Dwarfs. I can't anyway right now. I'm not even one of these people that watches everything, but if I don't even know if it requires you to have watched it all, you know one line from it. As the evil queen said, mirror, mirror on the wall, who's the... Yeah, see, the 8 o'clock crowd were real spiritual. They didn't even know that. No, I'm just kidding. See, she was looking, the evil queen was looking for validation. She was looking for validation in the mirror to say, you're the most beautiful. I'm afraid in life we look for validation in all the wrong mirrors. We look for validation to other people. We look for our validation in maybe the number of friends we have or who will be our friend or whatever. There's people who mistakenly make a bad mistake in trying to find validation on social media and Facebook. Validation on Instagram, validation on a Twitter account, validation. People look for validation on their jobs. Looking for validation, maybe in the house they live, or maybe in their neighborhood, in their yard, they're looking for validation. They're looking for validation in the car they drive. They're looking for validation. It could be just about anything but we're looking for validation, and we're actually maybe even going to your jobs. You're going mirror, mirror on the job. Mirror, mirror in my education. Mirror, mirror. In my talents and abilities. Mirror, mirror, trying to somehow get validation to get up out of the situation that we're in. We're looking for somebody to feed that. And the truth of the matter is, the only way that we can receive that is of value to us, that will be really life-changing and that will help us and will have an impact for us on us going forward and bring about transformation, is by looking into the Word of God. That's where it is. Beholding as in a mirror the glory of the Lord. Being transformed from glory to glory. I want you to look with me to James chapter 1. James chapter 1, we're looking at a passage of scripture that, verse 23. For if anyone is a hearer of the word and not a doer, is like a man observing his natural face in a mirror, for he observes himself, self goes away and immediately forgets what kind of man he was. Now, just think about this for a moment. So let's just practically look at it. I go up and I look in the mirror. And I look in that mirror, and let's just say my little Charlie Brown twig right here is not right. Because see, I have to get that Charlie Brown right there. Sherry likes that Charlie Brown. And so
I got to get the, but it would be like me looking at that, knowing that I needed to make sure it was laying down properly with my pinky. And then looking at that, knowing I needed to do it, but turning around and forgetting about it. That's what he said when we read the word, when we look into the mirror of God's word, and it speaks to us concerning our life, but then we don't do anything about it. It's like looking in a mirror and immediately forgetting what you look like. Forgetting what you look like. But he who looks in the perfect law of liberty, verse 25, and continues in it, and is not a forgetful hearer, but a doer of the work, this one will be blessed in what he does. So here it's saying, if we will read the word and hear what it's saying, and then be a doer of it, it says here, we will be blessed in the work. We will be blessed in our life. We will be blessed in what we do. I cannot overstate to you how incredible the word of God is and how important the word of God is in our life. Get it inside of you. Get it inside of you on Sunday through the preaching and teaching of the word. Avail yourself to opportunities to hear teaching when we present these opportunities in the church. Give yourself a opportunity when you're looking at the word yourself in your daily life. Give yourself opportunity. Read it, listen to it, however it can be that you can get the word in your heart and life. Do it, because it'll transform your life and you'll be blessed by the word of the living God. I can't help but share this. I've shared it in one of the two services, but our friend, he was formerly on staff here as one of our pastors some years ago now. He still is pastoring over in Augusta. It's our friend, Pastor Tony Rhodes. Some of you know Tony Rhodes, and we thank the Lord. Tony has been very sick in recent times, but was not able to be in his pulpit for over a month, but he's recovering, and we praise the Lord for that. But Tony has the most perfect hair there's ever been of anybody in the world. His hair is perfect. I stayed in hotel rooms with him. The man will get up before you do, because his hair is going to be perfect when you see him. It don't matter. I don't know what happens at night. If I get another opportunity, I need to get up, stay up during night, and like put a flashlight or something on him. I don't know. Perfect. Well, years ago, when he was here, I stepped into the men's restroom back here on a Sunday, and I walked immediately in there, and Tony was standing there at the sink washing his hands, and I looked at Tony through the mirror. And I said, "Tony, you combed your hair on the wrong side today." He said, "No, I didn't, Hoss." I said, "Tony, you had never parted your hair on that side before. I'm telling you, you did it on the wrong side." He said, "Hoss, I'm telling you, I always comb my hair this way, and it's and it's parted on the right side." And he turned around, and I said, "It is." You know, I had never seen Tony in the mirror before. I had only seen myself. And that's a reality for all of us. We don't see ourselves very well. That's exactly the reason why most people don't want a portrait of themselves. Because we never see ourselves the way other people see us. And that's when people say, "Man, that picture don't look like me." It looks exactly like you. I know that might not be happy news for somebody, but that's exactly what we look like. And the only time we see ourselves as other people see us is when we look at a picture. That's a wild thought today. Well, God is wanting us to be able to see ourselves right. And in order for us as believers to see ourselves right, we have to see ourselves the way God sees us. And the only way we can see ourselves the way God sees us is by going into his word and allowing the word of God to speak into our life.
God is wanting us to understand who we are in light of Him, in light of the fact that He has saved us, that He has washed our sins away. You and I can be bogged down and we can experience all kind of blame from the world that tries to tear us down because of the sins of the past, because of the things that happened yesterday, because of the failures yesterday. And the enemy would like for us to keep looking at all of those things. He would like for us to live ourselves by the social pressures and what everybody else wants us to be like and do like. And that's what the enemy is constantly trying to do to us. But God is saying, if we'll look into the perfect law of liberty, which is the word of God, and it will show us exactly who we are, and you and I are saved, sanctified, filled with the Spirit. It's the word of God that tells us that we are overcomers through Jesus Christ. It's the word of God that declares over us that we are justified, that we are made right with God. And the enemy wants us to keep looking at yesterday and what we did yesterday and focus on all the mistakes of the past, while God is saying, I want to show you who you really are, but you got to get it from my word. You got to get it from the word. Now, I want to share with you insecurities in the life of Moses. Insecurities in the life of Moses. You see, because that is that third mirror that those psychologists said that people look into, that mirror of insecurity where they never measure up, they just not enough, they can't, they're just, it's always, always I fall short. Always. And Moses, now you can go ahead and turn to Exodus chapter 3. In chapter 4. But in the life of Moses, he was born to Jewish parents. But they were living in Egypt because the children of Israel were in Egypt. They had come there and they had basically been saved out of famine, a time of famine. God had raised up Joseph, one of their own, to be a ruler in Egypt, and the people of Israel had come to Egypt to live, but a long time had passed, and now there was not a Pharaoh, there was not a king, but Joseph. Joseph had long since died, and the Israeli people, or as we will say, the Jewish people, were in slavery to the Egyptians. But the king of Egypt was very concerned that the Jewish people were growing too large in number, and he desired to exterminate them. And that has happened again and again throughout history to the Jewish people. And I want to tell you, it's a spiritual issue. And even in this day in which we live, there are people who seek to control the population. And that's what happens around the world. It happens through abortion. It happens through genocide. It happens through infanticide. It happens through all types of manners in different places around the world. And in Moses' day, when he came into the world and he was born, the king of Egypt had issued a decree trying to control the population of Jews, that they kill all the boys 2 years old and under. That's the world Moses was born into. And his mother, not wanting him to die, her baby, she made a little ark. It was just a basket where she had put pitch all in the bottom, made it where it would float, put her baby boy in there and put him in out in the Nile River. He went in amongst the reeds there and it kind of hid him. But then he ended up floating over to where the Pharaoh's daughter had come down to bathe, and she saw this basket. Her servants there grabbed the basket, brought the basket to her. She immediately knew that this was a Jewish baby. But she wanted this child. She wanted this child for her own.
Moses' older sister had been watching his little raft, watching that little basket float around. And so Moses' sister running over there when she noticed that they were taking the baby in a friendly way. And she said, I can go find

find his mother, and his mother can take care of him for you and then give him back to you when he's weaned. Isn't that the sovereignty of God? And so she said, okay, do that. And so Moses' own mother got to breastfeed him. Isn't that incredible? To me, it's just incredible. See, that's the hand of God. That's a sovereign God who can do things that are beyond our comprehension. That's God. So Moses is spared. But then they bring him back. He lives among in the Pharaoh's home. He's raised as a son in that home of Pharaoh. He's raised there. And at the age of 40, I want to tell you who he was. He had a lot of insecurities related to who he was. Moses had some inferiority issues. Moses knew, I'm not Egyptian. He understood that he was not like the other people that he was around. He understood that he was an Israelite. And he started having feelings that really solidified that and confirmed that. And when he would see Egyptians beating and mistreating the Jewish workers, it would tear him up. And he so much so, he got so angry, he killed an Egyptian taskmaster, and he buried that man, and there was somebody who saw him. And Moses became a man on the run, and he ran away from that place. He got out of there. And we find him 40 years later on the backside of a desert. And on the backside of that desert, there was a bush. And that bush was burning. There was fire coming up from that bush. But he noticed the bush was not being consumed. Just picture this in your mind with me. A bush that is on fire, but yet it's still green, perhaps, in the leaves. Perhaps it's still showing life. It's not being consumed, but it's burning. And he looks to the side, trying to see what's happening. And he hears a voice coming from this bush. And it's the voice of God speaking to him. And you know what God says? God says, Moses, take off your shoes, for this is holy ground. And then he begins to tell him, he said, Moses, I want you to go back to Egypt. And I want you to lead my people Israel out of Egyptian bondage. This is what's going down. This is wild now. So you got to help me get over. You got to go with me to Exodus chapter 3. Some of you already there. I'm not there. Let me find it. All right. We in Exodus chapter 3. So just remember what God's asking to do. Now I want to show you four insecurities in Moses' life. And what I want, this is the message title today, is God's mirror. This is a mirror to reflect. And so when you come face to face with God, you are looking at, and this is God's mirror, and this is what he wants us. And I believe God is wanting to do some things in our life and speak some things into our life, and is going to identify some insecurities, even as Moses had them. Look at verse 11. Remember, God had said, I want you to go lead my people Israel out of Egyptian bondage, verse 11. But Moses said to God, who am I that I should go to Pharaoh and that I should bring the children of Israel out of Egypt? So his first insecurity is, who am I? Who am I? Who am I? Don't you, God, don't you know who I am? Don't you know the problems I've had? You want me to lead a small group? You want me to be a volunteer in the kids ministry? You want me to be an usher at the church? You want me to lead your people Israel out of Egyptian bondage? God, don't you know that I murdered a man the last time I went down there? And these people would love to kill me 40 years later for what I did way back then. Don't you know? And later on we'll see Moses, because these feelings already had to be inside of him. God, I don't talk well. I don't speak well. You want me to go and speak to Pharaoh? Who am I?
He's got an inferiority complex extraordinaire. Who am I? Now, what's interesting is how God answers that question. And let me say to you today, it's okay to ask God questions. He's okay with your questions. You might not always like his answer, but he's okay with the questions. So here's what he says to Moses, verse 12. He said, I will certainly be with you. Now hold on a minute. Didn't I say, who am I, God? And what happens is God responds to his inferiority of saying, who am I, by telling him who he was. God saying, I'll be with you. I'm going to be with you. And I want you to hear this morning. For all of our inferiority and all of our who am I and all of our distrust of ourself and saying, God, why me? Who are you talking to? You want me to do that? God is wanting you and I to understand, just like he did Moses, that what matters more than who you are is who I am. God is wanting us to understand in this moment of our life, I may not have all the answers. You may not have all the answers. I might not can address all the issues and the problems. You might not can, but God is saying to us that he will be with us. I will be there with you. That's what he's saying. I'll be there with you. So his response to us is to tell us about himself. I'll be with you. And he says to Moses, Moses, they're going to see me more than they're going to see you. I'll be with you. Guess what? If me and God's walking along, which one are you going to be looking at? You get the point? When Moses gets down to Egypt, are people going to look at God or Moses? He'll use us. But it's going to be God ultimately that shows himself strong when he's with us. And that's exactly what we see in the story of Moses when we move on in all the rest of the story. And so it is. We would say, what about me? Who am I? I imagine, but the Apostle Paul had to say that in the New Testament. The Apostle Paul was a man who was a part of murdering Christians. Whatever role he played, we know that Paul played some role in the murder of Christians and the persecution of Christians. We know that from the story of Samuel and the Acts chapter 7 through 9. We know that. But nevertheless, God called him out of that life. A strong life where he hated Christians to save him and redeem him and to use him to be a leader in the church. And I would imagine there may have been a day when he would say, God, who am I? But I love what Paul said in 1 Corinthians 15 and 10. He said, I am what I am by the grace of God. And I want you to be, would you say that with me? I am what I am by the grace of God. Let's say it again. I am what I am by the grace of God. But I don't speak well. I am what I am by the grace of God. I don't do this well. I am what I am by the grace of God. And I want to tell you, if God be for you, who can be against you? And you might not can say it right, but when God touches your lips, it will be enough. You say, I can't witness God. Oh, yes, you can. When you tell your little story and God's with you, it can make a powerful difference in somebody's life. Yes. Look at verse 13, Exodus 3, the second inferiority. Then Moses said to God, indeed, when I come to the children of Israel and say to them, the God of your fathers has sent me to you, and they say to me, what is his name? What am I going to tell him? What am I going to tell them? You see, God had told him to say,
The God of Abraham, Isaac, and Jacob has sent you. He said, but what if they ask for your name? You hadn't told me a name. I love this. God said, tell them the I Am has sent you. Tell them I Am did. What? I Am. I Am. Yes, tell them I Am sent you. You know what I believe he's saying right there to him? God's saying, Moses, you're not going to put me in no box by asking me my name. In fact, my name is greater than I Am blank. Oh, we learn he's the I Am, okay? He said, I am on many occasions. But what he's trying to get us to understand, that he's bigger than anything that we can possibly imagine. He's greater than anything we can imagine. You see, I'm afraid what happens is in life, our God is not big enough, meaning the God that we're thinking about, the God that's in our mind, and in order, if we'll get in the Word and allow the Word to speak into our life, all of a sudden our God will be bigger than all of our problems, bigger than all of our fears. He'll be greater than any problem that you can or cannot, or anything that you might face, any river that you may not can cross, any mountain that you might need to climb over. God will be sufficient. He's an all-powerful God in our lives. I Am. He said, I am the bread of life in the New Testament. He said, I am the shepherd of the sheep. He said, I am the door of life. Listen, he said he was life. I want to tell you, some call him a man with a purpose. And some say he's just history. But there's so many people, as we read through scriptures and through time, that have never realized the true identity of who God is. But the Word of God declares it. His name is Master. His name is Savior. He's the Lion of Judah. He's the Blessed Prince of Peace. He is Fortress. He is the Shepherd of the Sheep. He is the Lamb of God. He is the King of the Ages. He's eternal life. And I want to tell you, he's every single thing that you and I need in our lives. You can trust him. He is all sufficient. He is our all in all. And may we never forget that and never come to a place where we think God's not big enough. He said, my grace is sufficient for you. The third inferiority, look, chapter 4, verse 1. Moses answered and said, but suppose they will not believe me. Suppose they won't listen to my voice. Suppose they say the Lord has not appeared to you. I'll be honest with you, that's what I'd be thinking. What if they, that's the third inferiority. What if my buddies think I've gone nuts? What if they think I'm some kind of radical? What if my family rejects me? What if my spouse and family don't like me going to church? They turn their back on me. What if they reject me? What if they? And you see, we'll start getting in our mind everybody else. Lord, you know the people I work with. They'll think I've lost my mind. I'm going crazy when I walk away from their dirty jokes. What's going to happen? What about they?
I want you to see this. This is Proverbs 29:25. The fear of man brings a snare, but whoever trusts in the Lord shall be safe. The fear of man will bring a snare to your life. It'll trap you. It'll get you so bound down. When you get into this treadmill of trying to please other people, it'll drive you nuts. It'll bind you. And sometimes that happens even within the family. When all of a sudden, participating in certain activities is not your way of life, it can be challenging. But I want to tell you, the way of the transgressor is hard. A lot of times we'll say, well, being a Christian's harder. I'll disagree with you. The Bible says the way of the transgressor is hard, because I want to tell you, the end of transgression is a broad road to destruction. And there's a way that seemeth right unto man, but that way will lead to destruction and hell itself. I want to tell you, the way that God's got leads to life and more abundantly. And I want to tell you to trust Him no matter what. Don't lean on your own understanding. Acknowledge Him in all your ways. He'll direct your path, and He'll help you through every trial, through every difficulty. If you'll just cling to Him and hold to Him with all that is within you, I'm telling you, get your eyes off of what they do and what they think. I want you to look for a minute. John 12, verse 42 and 43 says, nevertheless, even among the rulers, many believed in him. Think about that. This is in the Gospels. This is Jesus' day. It said many among the rulers believed in him, but because of the Pharisees, they did not confess him, lest they should be put out of the synagogue. For they love the praise of men more than the praise of God. I want to ask you, do you love the praises of men more than the praises of God? That's a question that we have to answer in our life. God wants us to overcome the fear of men and the fear of what other people say. He don't want that to be a snare in our life. And He's saying to us, He'll keep us safe if we'll just trust Him. If we'll just trust Him. Then I want to show you this last inferiority in Moses' life that I want to share in this story. Verse 10 of chapter 4 of Exodus. Then Moses said to the Lord, "Oh my Lord, I am not eloquent, neither before nor since you have spoken to your servant, but I am slow of speech and slow of tongue." He said, this is the inferiority. I've never done this before, and I'm slow of speech. I'm slow of tongue. And Lord, I've never done this before. I've never been somewhere and had the demand of a leader like that, especially who would like to kill me, to let his people go from Egyptian bondage. You want me to go down there and preach that message? I've never done that before. I've never done that before. God, help me. Help me. I want you to know, inferiority, I've not been a stranger to that. I was a young man that, I'm telling you, I would take an F rather than give oral book report. I'm telling you. I'm thankful that on most occasions, teachers would let me write a report instead. Not all of them did, but most of them did. I'd write you a 15-page paper over a 15-second oral report. That's just who I was.
But you know, God called me out and said, I want you to preach. Lord, have mercy. Of all things. Listen. Of all things, you want me to get up and preach? That's what my daddy does. Not me. But you know what? He laid his hand on my life. And I can't even hardly believe it sometimes. That he takes one who was afraid to stand up in his class before his peers and talk. And now, since I was 18 years old, I've been able to preach to thousands of people. Because of him. Listen, in 2015, I was dealing with inferiority and inadequateness. I had had a number of opportunities to preach with an interpreter before and always dreaded it. I didn't like it. I'd try to get out of it. Because when I preach and you know, you say your part, then the interpreter says their part, and then you say your part and the interpreter says their part. And it was like my mind was just so difficult for me to keep my train of thought. I felt like between me saying it, waiting on them to finish it, and me going again and all that. But I had done that, but I always felt just, please get somebody else. But in 2015, I was asked to come preach at a Hispanic conference in Houston, Texas. And then later on, that was in June, and in August of that summer, I was going to go, me and Brother Jack Frank, to Africa, and I was going to preach a crusade in Zimbabwe, Africa, with an interpreter. And I'm Sherry and I are on the plane going to Houston, Texas. She don't know all that's going on in my the way I'm feeling about it. But I'm reading a book called The Insanity of God. It's on Christian persecution. And I want to just tell you, it's a powerful book. But there's a chapter title in that thing that says this. This is the title. Forget what the chapter says. I don't even remember what the chapter said now because of what the title was. The title of the chapter said, Just Show Up. Just Show Up. And it was like the Spirit of God jumped off that title into my heart and mind. And it was like God said loud to me, Just show up, son. I was overcome with a sense of peace and rest. I want to tell you, I went to that conference, and for the first time ever in that situation, I preached, and I'll be honest with you, I didn't even know when the interpreter was stopping and starting. It became natural to me.

God showed up and he was my helper in those moments. Later on, we went to Africa, and every night I didn't worry about it anymore. I hadn't worried about it since. When God said show up, I just show up, and God says I will be there right in your midst. I will do my work among you. And I want to tell you, no matter what you do, when you go in his name, recognize that if you'll show up in his name, he'll be with you. He'll never leave you, nor will he forsake you. You can count on him no matter what. Don't you be struck with the fear of man.

that's what he wants to do in your life today. I tell you what, he wants to get a hold of us this morning. He's wanting to transform us to be more like him. In the name of Jesus. Listen, he's going to, I really believe God's going to call some people out this year to do some things you've never done before, to involve yourself, because I believe it's very key. There's people that are going to be life group leaders that never would have dreamed that have been life group leaders.

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Just slip up your hand. Just slip up your hand. Would you do that? You want to make sure that you're right with Him. Anyone, anyone, I'm looking, I'm anticipating today. Thank you. Anybody else, you say, I want to make sure that I'm in right relationship with God. Just slip it up and you can just hold it up just for a moment. Thank you. Thank you. Hallelujah. Hallelujah. Anyone else? I want to wait on you. I want to wait on you. Hallelujah. All right, I want us to pray. We're going to pray in two parts, but I want you to pray with me. There was three people that lifted their hands, but I want everybody to pray. But you that lifted your hands, I want you to pray this prayer. But I want us all to pray out loud if we would, and it'll make it. But I want to tell you, if you raise your hand, you've got to make sure you talk to the Lord. You pray. You tell the Lord. I just want you to lead you this way, but you do it in your own way as well, because it's about your life. So, dear Father, would you pray? Everybody pray with me now. Dear Father, please save me today. I need Jesus. Lord, forgive me of my sins. Cleanse me of all the unrighteousness. I want to be more like you. I want to be saved. So, Lord, forgive me of my sins. And I want to follow you. So I believe in God, that God raised Jesus from the dead. Meaning that Jesus died on the cross for my sins. I believe and I follow you, O Lord. Hallelujah. Hallelujah. For these that had lifted their hands and you prayed that prayer today, I want us just to give the Lord a hand clap of praise in this place today, for He's a good God. Hallelujah, Jesus. Hallelujah. Hallelujah. I want us to have one more prayer, because we in this place, I feel like God has challenged us in some areas, and He's wanting us to trust Him because it's been difficult, and He wants to raise you up above your inferiorities. Father, in the name of Jesus, I pray that your Holy Spirit that has already been at work in this room would continue to work, and we would be strengthened in this place, that there would be believers, that we'll walk out of here as believers, that we will walk out of here with confidence and faith. We'll

0: at every turn as I trust in you. And God, help us to get in your word like never before and be transformed by it. Help us to seek you during this time of 21 days in fasting, God. And 21 days of fasting and prayer, that we would seek you with our whole heart. And that we'll find you when we search for you with everything that is within us. We give you praise for it in Jesus' name. Amen. Amen. Let's stand together. Stand together. Let me tell you, I love you. If you need prayer and you want to come this way in a minute, I certainly would love to pray with you. I would first of all like to dismiss all of those who have kids in our kids center. You can go ahead and make your way in that direction. When you see all those that have got out.
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0: Now we continue reading from the Word of God with 1 Timothy 6:17. Instruct those who are rich in this present world not to be conceited or to fix their hope on the uncertainty of riches, but on God, who richly supplies us with all things to enjoy. Instruct them to do good, to be rich in good works, to be generous and ready to share, storing up for themselves the treasure of a good foundation for the future, so that they may take hold of that which is life indeed. O Timothy, guard what has been entrusted to you, avoiding worldly and empty
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0: And I want to welcome this afternoon Pastor Bill Verdell to this, what's the day today? To this Wednesday afternoon program. The time is 3:05 p.m. Eastern Standard Time. 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
1: How you doing, Brother Greg? And how you doing, Sister Grace? I'll make sure now as you, I see your thing up there. Everything. I caught y'all last video. I caught it after y'all last video was over, Sister Grace. But I always go back whenever it finally gives me an alert. I'll go back and I'll start watching the video. Then I'll share it to my Facebook downline. And then once I share it to my Facebook page, my news feed, then I go to my news feed and then share it out to all of my people that I'm subscribed to. So y'all messages are getting out there. I don't think it's just, you know, the One Source or just your friends. I'm sharing your messages with my friends also. All right, before we begin, let's pray. Father, we thank you that what will be said today will be a blessing for somebody. Whenever they hear it, whether it be live or whether it be later, whenever they hear it, Lord, that they will be able to hear what they need to hear. They will be able to see with their spiritual eyes what they need to see and understand of the Word of God. Thank you, Lord Jesus, for this understanding to be a blessing to your people.